0: Well, I mean, Kansas City's a good football team.
1: Yeah,
0: it's a great gauge for this young Raider team, as you mentioned. You know, Dylan Lobby on the play, on the kickoff return before runs back a big return. And if I'm Kansas City, I'm not kicking the football to him. I'll take my chances elsewhere. And it's sort of a freakish play the way that it came out on that fumble, on that kickoff return. And of course it turned the tide. But, you know, as the team, two good teams go at it and wear it down, someone ultimately makes a mistake in the end and they cost them. And that's what happened with the Raiders. With that being said, and I know the last turnover, the second turnover was an interception when Kirk Cousins' arms was tipped from behind. You know, that. With that being said, you still only lost by three. And again, it's one of those things where you learn. I know that Coach Kubiak is going to face the question all week, second guess in his decision taking off points. There's a rule, an ancient rule, that you never take points off the scoreboard when it happens. But I don't have a problem with it. I don't mind the aggressive nature, especially from the timing in the year. If it's week 15, 16, something different. But it's week four, and you have time to rebound. So I think this is a pretty good team. I appreciate Coach Kubiak showing confidence in his offense to try to get the first down.
1: Kenneth Walker had a monster performance, 22 carries, 177, two touchdowns in the game. That's as good as any running back you'll not see this year, you'll ever see. That's an all-time. That's Earl Campbell. That's Marcus Allen. That's a great. I'm not saying he's going to end up being those guys, but he's already got a Super Bowl MVP on his mantle, which is a pretty important award, and he played a hell of a game today.
0: Yeah, no doubt about it. But give the Raiders a credit. There was a breakdown, obviously, on the long run and stuff like that. But there, but for the most part, the Raiders held them without a touchdown in the first half. And then it was the second half where it kind of fell apart, where the big play that got them down there and they were able to score. And, of course, after the turnover, getting on the goal line, having them score. So tip your hat. This is Kansas City's a good team. And I said all weekend, especially when we talked last time, it's frightening to see this team, the Chiefs, have a run game.
1: Yeah, four games deferring four times, not getting any points coming out of halftime. That's also something that's got to be fixed here, because getting points at the end of the half, a field goal, wanting to get points coming out has been a problem for this team also. Those are the little things that are a difference in a 30-27 game.
0: Right.
1: Well, you just have to capitalize in that. But, Lincoln, you were talking about it. We watched the whole fourth quarter together. The energy, the spirit of the team, the way the defense played to try to keep them in the game. And then Cousins was fantastic at times.
0: Right.
1: When the pocket wasn't breaking down and he had a clean pocket, he was making throws on time that was solid. But he was under duress. He's going to need a really good day of rest after this one. He got beat up a lot back
0: there.
1: He took
0: some shots.
1: He did.
0: Look, I tip my hat to Steve Spagnuolo and his staff, because what they did with their defensive tackles, they decided to line them up wide, in essence, create four eyes, where there was a little bit of a void in the middle over the interior part of the two guards in the center, which was covered by linebackers. Their defensive tackles were out so wide, it forced the offensive tackles to set shallow. And it allowed those speedy rush ends to get the angles a lot of times in the corner and the edge to get in the quarterback, especially in the gun formation. So credit the defense. The Raiders learn from this. This will be an adjustment, not only for their offensive line, but also their offensive line philosophy. I don't think this team, the Raiders, are 100% healthy across the board. I don't expect everyone to be at this time of the season, but they've got to find a way to coach around that and correct that, and it's a work in progress.
1: Absolutely. When we come back, Tim Cates in studio in L.A., we'll wrap up the network portion of this postgame show. Then we'll get to your phone calls at 855-4JUST-WIN. That's 855-458-7894. 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
10: Tim Kick back inside our Silver and Black studios. Post-game show continues as the Kansas City Chiefs hang on for a 30-27 win over the Las Vegas Raiders. Kansas City improves to 4-0 on the season. Raiders, their first loss of the season, as they fall to 3-1. Three different lead changes in the fourth quarter, a game in which the Raiders were leading with about 4.5 minutes to go before the Kansas City Chiefs get a Kenneth Walker 2-yard touchdown run on a short 4-play 65-yard drive with 3:21 left. But then the ensuing kickoff, the Raiders fumbled, took one play. Kenneth Walker found the end zone again, 22 yards. And just like that, the scoreboard completely flipped in favor of the Kansas City Chiefs. Raiders got a touchdown with 1:46 to go from Brock Bowers, the recipient of a 20-yard touchdown catch from Kirk Cousins. The Raiders, though, fall short trying to get into field goal range. Real quick, let's get you caught up on the other three games on this afternoon. In week four of the NFL, in Seattle, the Seahawks beat the Chargers 30-23. Sam Darnold had 2 touchdown passes. It was an ugly game. 30 combined penalties, 5 combined turnovers. As the Seahawks now 3-1, the Chargers fall to 0-4. In Santa Clara, Brock Purdy, 2 touchdown passes, including 1 to George Kittle. Christian McCaffrey had a touchdown run as the 49ers beat the Denver Broncos 24-14. 49ers now 4-0 in the season as the Broncos fall to 2-2. In Minneapolis, it was the Vikings getting 5 field goals. Beat the Dolphins 15-10. They're now 4-0 on this season for the 11th time in franchise history. Miami falls to 0-4. That's going to do it for our network portion of Raiders Postgame Live. 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The final score, the Kansas City Chiefs 30, the Las Vegas Raiders 27. I'd like to thank our crew this afternoon, on-site producer Dave Sniff, senior producer Chris Kleiber, engineer Sam Sniff, statistician Casey Harrison, spotter the great Mike Taylor, and the executive producer is Tyler Brewer. Coming up, we got more in-depth analysis, player interviews. 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Now for Jason Horowitz, Kirk Morris, JT the Brick, Lincoln Kennedy, and the Hall of Famer Eric Allen, I'm Tim Cates. 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
11: 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Now, let's join JT the Brick and Lincoln Kennedy back out at Allegiant Stadium.
1: JT and the great Lincoln Kennedy as we continue live on top of Allegiant Stadium in the press box as the Raiders lose. Very close one at Kansas City, 30-27, and here the Raiders look at a 3-1 start for what we used to look at Lincoln as the first quarter of the season. I think Raider fans appreciate that good, solid start for the team, and this was a game, it was the beginning of a gauntlet, and it's not going to get easier from here.
0: Coming into the season, JT, you know, I don't know how your expectations were. I had said, I just want to see a competitive team. I want to see a team that's grown, because I think we've hit the reset button over the last 4 or 5 years. Since the dismissal of Gruden, we hadn't had a chance to get it right. Gruden made a splash the second time he came around, but it was short-lived. Now we have a team that we see that can compete, you know, in all three phases. The offense was a lot to be imagined and desired. We didn't know what we could expect for Kirk Cousins. We know he's a travel man, a quarterback that's been around and certainly shown experience, but at the same time, he's also had injury issues from taking hits. So we knew the future is Fernando Mendoza. We knew that was going to happen. But we didn't know how this team was going to play. And through four games, I'm impressed with this team's growth, because I think they've grown every single game. And this was a big test for them. They came up slightly short. Moving forward, you look at the remaining of their schedule. I don't think anyone expected them to be 3-1. But I'm much rather happy that they're 3-1 and not 1-3.
1: Absolutely. I mean, 3-1 gives them a shot whole season. I said when the season started and they got hot, they won the first two games, put as many wins in the bank as you can, because you want to have a chance later in the year to win 3 or 4 more. That could be the difference between a playoff season or not. You can't do any of this unless you go 3-1.
0: Right.
1: Can't do anything unless you go 3-1. Now, next week, which we'll get into it all week on Raider Nation Radio, next week's a really big one because New England beat Buffalo for the first time in that new stadium. Brady owned them in the old stadium, and that was a defining win to save the Patriots season, because another loss for the Patriots early, considering what's going on there after they went to the Super Bowl. They were getting behind the eight ball early in the season. I thought they'd lose at Buffalo. They got a lot of momentum now, and as Jason Horowitz told me on the pregame and again before he left the booth, next week's game, it's going to take a lot for this team to heal up, be emotionally prepared. I know the coaches will have them ready. Travel cross-country and be ready to play in a hostile environment. That makes next week's game, Link, even bigger for this team to really be ready to go.
0: And we'll get a chance to see the will of these young men out there and how much they hate to lose and how much they want to bounce back. Because I think this is a good team. I think the Raiders are a good team. And I think the test of going up against the Chiefs, which, as I said earlier, have dominated this division for the last decade and some change, this was a good opportunity. The Raiders always play the Chiefs hard. We've seen that over the years. Sometimes they come up short. Came up short again today, but it's a long season. They'll have another shot at it, another crack at it, you know, out in Kansas City towards the end of the year. But, you know, for what it's worth right now, you got to get over it. You got to learn from it, but you also got to be better, because there's a lot of things, a lot of plays that were left on this football field.
1: And the one thing, it's not a criticism, it's just what I'd like to see. There was, you know, they threw a ball up at the end of the game for Bowers, and he went up and got one.
0: Right.
1: Well, let's throw some more balls up for Bowers throughout the course of the game in situations where, you know, a handoff into the pile on 2nd and 10, get Bowers going downfield. And again, Cousins was under duress. If you would have told, he threw for 365 and 2 touchdowns.
0: Right.
1: Lincoln, he had 22 more attempts than Mahomes. Mahomes only completed 15 passes the entire game, but he had 2 touchdowns, 15 out of 30. Cousins was 31 out of 52. 365, 2 touchdowns, an interception. But the Raiders only ran it for 72 yards on the
0: day. But it was forced because there was not an effective run game. You had to be, had to throw the football to compete. They had to throw the football to get first downs. Had to throw the football, not only move the chains, but get in the end zone. And there was times they came up short where they had to settle for field goals.
1: All right, when we come back, we'll get to your phone calls at 855-458-7894. 855-4JUST-WIN. 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
22: 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That's Flamingo and Nellis. Overnight lows tonight in the lower 70s. Tomorrow, highs in the mid-90s around the valley. Please remember, don't drink and drive.
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1: Welcome back to Allegiant Stadium. JT along with the former legendary tackle and pro bowler, all-pro Lincoln Kennedy. And
0: thank you, boss.
1: You got it. That's the intro you deserve. Thank you. All alumni deserve their proper introductions. And this one hurts. I just will keep it from just me and you and our great audience. But one of our alumni who was here, one of our great alumni who was here, said that one hurt. That one hurt. We could have won that game, but I love the grit and fight of this team. So I would agree. Yeah. I love the way this team shows up, their energy, the way they play for each other. But you got to start beating the Chiefs. You got to start beating the Chiefs in Vegas.
0: Yeah.
1: It's got to stop. You want to turn that crowd over? You want to turn it over to black from red? You got to win these games. You can't fumble the ball. You can't turn it over on a kickoff. You can't make mistakes. You got to finish the game. And they were close. They made it really close late, Lincoln. They gave them a chance to kick a game-tying field goal if they had a little bit more time.
0: Yeah, a little bit more time. And, of course, the ball bounced their way. But you know what? I saw a lot of of this team. There were times that I was in, when I was sitting watching the game, I was standing up clapping because I saw the fight. I saw the presence. I saw the will to keep going. Even things weren't going well. Commend the Kansas City Chiefs. I've always said those other guys get paid too. They made plays when they had to. And they played, they put a, had a lot of investment into their defense. It showed up today. It really did. They took away the run, you know, the interior of the offensive line. The offensive line at times was solid, but there were also times where they struggled.
1: They're an undefeated Super Bowl contender again because of Kenneth Walker.
0: Without a doubt.
1: If they didn't get Kenneth Walker, they'd be in that good group of teams, right, but nothing elite. Because of Kenneth Walker Jr., they're a different team. John in Jacksonville, start us off on the postgame show. Hello, John.
2: Hey, greetings, man. I just wanted to say congratulations, Raiders, starting out 3-1. I certainly would like to address another burr under the saddle that continues to concern me. As I was having a Wagyu burger under the Bridge of Lions in beautiful St. Augustine, enjoying a mid-summer sunset, sprinkling ketchup on my fries, the game comes on the television, and it looked like hundreds of thousands of bottles of ketchup had been spilled in Allegiant Stadium. Part of a winning pedigree is having a home field advantage. 2 minutes left in the game, the Raider fans, at least from what I saw on the television, were gone. Las Vegas fans have got to do better to support this team, given the fact that you and many other sports writers urge these people to show up. And maybe a home field advantage would have meant 3 more points, and they could have come out with a victory. But the way this team and this city supports this team is atrocious.
1: No, I don't think it's atrocious at all, and you're done. I don't think it's atrocious, and it wasn't a C. It wasn't dominated by Kansas City fans. If it's 50-50, that's terrible, and that's what it is. It's, I don't know what the percentage was, but you know, there were plenty of Raider fans here, Lincoln,
0: and they got
1: loud.
0: They got loud. They wanted to cheer on the, I mean, they wanted to cheer on their team. Look, the Allegiant has not been established in its short number of years around, built and used as a home field advantage. Just don't have that presence yet. The team has not been successful over the last 5-6 years in order to have that presence. Are they trending up? So far, yes. Will it eventually happen? I certainly hope so. But you got to win for football games.
1: Yep.
0: Why did we talk about that Miami game in the beginning of the season? What did I tell you? Most important thing, get a win at Allegiant. And the people showed out.
1: Yeah, they did.
0: If this team was 0-3, I didn't mean to cut you off, buddy, but if this team is 0-3 coming into this game against Kansas City Chiefs, it's nothing but red.
1: Well, get ready for Buffalo because they're coming in massive. Okay,
0: Buffalo,
1: because
0: Seattle, all
1: fans
0: these
1: are buying tickets way over the price of tickets for the fans who own those seats and are selling them. And that will change, as I always say on the radio. I'm not the airport police and I'm not the ticket police.
0: Right.
1: I can't tell people not to come to our airport and I can't tell people not to come to our games. But we'd like to see a turn, and it's only going to turn by winning. And this is a team that looks like they're changing the attitude of winning here in Las Vegas. Raiders football is powered by Spectrum, proud partner of the Las Vegas Raiders. We'll get to the head coach, Clint Kubiak. 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
11: Chiefs come with four. Cousins back to throw. He pats the ball. Floats near side. Caught at the 30. In stride down to the 25. It is the go-to. Brock Bowers' fifth catch of the day. It picks up solid 21 yards and a first down.
12: And it was all about the protection. The protection was there.
1: That first down, America First Credit Union's first down for the hometown, where America First will donate $100 to a local charity for every Raiders first down inside Allegiant Stadium this season. And there were plenty of those. A lot of first downs in this game, a lot of big throws by Kirk Cousins, who's talking to the media now. Just moments ago, head coach Clint Kubiak spoke to the press.
13: The fight of our team tonight. Not surprised by the fight of our team. Wish we would have won the game. But got a lot of really hardworking guys that care about winning and fell short tonight. And, you know, obviously there's a point there where I took 3 points off the board, and we were going to be aggressive going into the game. I don't regret it. I regret not getting it. And at the end of the game, however, I got to get the play in faster. We have a legal shift that's on the play call. We're not getting the play in fast enough. So credit to the Chiefs. They did a phenomenal job. They're a great team. And I'll take any questions you have.
14: What do you think needs to happen to kind of get the run game going on a consistent basis?
13: Yeah, well, we got to find that answer, because that'll be a big factor in us being a better team.
27: Clint, you talked about going for it and coming in trying to win it, get this thing. I'm curious, what did you feel like with your guys and how they responded to your belief in them and the way they kept fighting?
13: Yeah, you know, we knew going in that we were going to be aggressive, and that was part of the game plan.
28: Clint, over here, in the fourth quarter, after, you know, going for it on the field goal, but then you decide to kick the field goal in the fourth quarter. What was kind of the difference between those two situations?
13: Can you refresh me again? It's kind of a blur right now.
28: So in the third quarter, you kick the field goal, the penalty draws it back, and then you decide to go for it.
13: Oh, yeah.
28: In the fourth quarter, you have a similar situation where it's a fourth and short. You decide to kick the field goal to go up 2 points.
13: Yeah, just one of points. One of points. Fell short first time, want to get points.
29: What challenges did Kansas City present with the running game? What do you think they did well that got Kenneth Walker going?
13: Yeah, they're extremely well coached. They have a really talented roster. They played hard.
29: What do you feel like you need to do better against the run?
13: Got to go to the drawing board and figure it out. You know, we got really good backs. We got a good offensive line. There's more meat on that bone.
30: Clint, you've stayed away from a lot of bold kind of proclamations starting with the Raiders. What was it at halftime that made you feel like you're saying, you know, we're going to win the game?
13: That's how I felt, so I just said what I felt.
31: Clint, do you get the feeling that regardless of what this team record is, regardless of how well you guys play from week to week, that you'll be fighting the notion that these are the same old Raiders all season long?
13: No, it's a new year. It's a new season. We don't think about that or eyes are going forward.
32: Hi, Coach, over here. Obviously not the result that you wanted, but the defense made some pretty good stops. What did you think of Rob Leonard and the way he called this game?
13: Him and his staff have been phenomenal throughout, and credit to the Chiefs. They made a lot of big plays, too.
33: Clint,
0: Clint, you guys have been on the plus side of takeaways all year long today, minus two. You just talk about the importance of taking care of the ball, especially in that kind of situation.
13: Yeah, that's a big factor in winning and losing. We know that, and obviously we gave them too many opportunities tonight.
2: Clint, talk about the play of Kirk Cousins at the end of the game, his veteran leadership and what that meant to you, especially down the stretch when time's expiring.
13: Yeah, that's who he is. That's who he is. He played a really good football tonight. That's why we brought him here.
30: Back to your halftime statement. I know you said it's because of what you believe, but on the whole with this team, it seems as if you're not trying to convince them they can compete, but you're coaching them as though they already know they're going to win. How important is that every single week, especially going into a game like this?
13: Yeah, that's why you play the game. That's why you suit up. That's what we expect every week. We have really good players. We have talented coaches, and that's our expectation every week.
28: Clint, on the Tyquan Thornton explosive play that goes downfield, seemed like a pretty aggressive play call to send the all-out blitz at Mahomes. Just kind of what went into the decision there to go after him like that?
13: Yeah, again, that's, we're going to be aggressive for the game. And sometimes you win those situations, sometimes you go the other way. So, but that's part of being a competitor and doing what you feel is right in the moment.
28: Could you expound a little bit on kind of just what the struggles were at the end of the game there, getting the play call in and what kind of this led to?
13: Yeah, I didn't get the play call in fast enough to the quarterback. Total missed opportunity. So, I blew it.
1: Well, Lincoln Kennedy, that's the head coach, accountable for some of the decisions that were made, but loves the fight of this team as they drop to Kansas City by a score of 30-27.
7: I appreciate the aggressive nature. I appreciate Clint Kubiak and a man of a few words. Straight to the point. I love that. Here's the thing. I really think that you're in a learning period. I know that the staff has been hired since after the Super Bowl and kind of put together, but it's still a really short time to create and understand chemistry, the dynamic between coach and players and what they are capable of executing and what they're capable of executing well. And let's not overlook, I've said this countless times, JT, we've known each other for many years. Those guys on the other side of the ball get paid too. So they're paid. You're talking about one of the better teams over the past decade. And the gauge is that, yes, you played them hard, but you only came away minus three. And you can second guess so many things that happened in this game. This was truly one of those classic games that I always imagine the Raiders and the Chiefs go after. It's not a high-scoring game. It's not overblown. But there are some ways, somehow, the Raiders find themselves or the Chiefs find themselves either winning or stay in it.
1: Well, since the stadium opened, no team has won more than that team that's walking out of the field past us. Kansas City takes care of business, and the Raiders were very close and came up short here, and they'll get a chance to do it at Arrowhead later in the season. We'll take your calls coming up. If you want to get in, do it now, 855-4JUST-WIN. 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
1: Mike Washington had the touchdown last week. He is the lone sailback. Behind Cousins, fakes the pitch to the left, rolls out to the right, eyeing the left side, wide open man at the five, into the end zone, Ian Thomas, touchdown Raiders! He snuck out the back door, and he pulls it in! That's a 27-yard touchdown, and a 6-0 lead!
2: It's Jason Horowitz on the call, JT back with Lincoln Kennedy. I'd like to see this team throw the ball in the end zone. I've been saying that as long as I see it, because when they do, it works. When they throw it in the end zone, they get production. When they check down, they don't. But this is the type of Kansas City team. I think they're young on the back end. They got some good ball hawks. They got Chris Jones up front. I just think with players like Trey Tucker and Bowers, especially in Mayer, if you attack the end zone, I think they could be a little bit more productive down the road.
3: In order to attack the end zone, you got to have overall protection. And there was a lot of times protection broke down. A lot of times you felt pressure where Kirk had to get rid of the football, take those check down routes, you know, couldn't contribute, and you give credit to Kansas City on some of the back end. But, you know, they had a dynamic philosophy when they, especially in the second half, the way they used Chris Jones and their defensive tackles. What they did is they lined Chris Jones so wide off of the guard, we call it a four-eye technique. And if you can imagine offensive line, JT, imagine a B-gap, imagine a defensive end who's lined up on my inside shoulder as a right tackle. That is a wide three-eye or four-eye, you know, wide gap. That forces the tackle to stay at home, almost like the chip, before he goes outside to help the tight end with those rush ends. Those rush ends are coming screaming off the corner, putting stress on your outside blockers, that tight end, and especially the quarterback that's in the shotgun. There's not a whole lot of room. There's not a whole lot of time. So Kirk's got to get rid of that football. You got to take those underneath routes or those short routes. A lot of times you don't have to open up the idea of being able to get the ball in the end zone. On that last play that Jason Horowitz described in that touchdown play, that was a misdirection play. Where they snuck, you know, snuck Ian Thornton out, and were able, he was wide open. Kansas City wasn't looking at it, but they were prepared for it afterwards. They learned as they went on. A lot of those misdirection plays were gone.
2: Let's get out to Carl. He's in Kentucky. He's been waiting the longest. Carl, thanks for waiting. Go ahead.
4: Thank you so much for taking my call. Long-time listener, first-time caller. I'm not going to repeat what you guys said. I think you're right on. I totally agree. You know, you don't take points off the board, but so what? He's aggressive. I love that. I've been a fan for 46 years, and I've been through a lot of heartache with the Tuck rule and a lot of other things, but I never give up on these guys. And I'll tell you what, all these years, this team is showing me old-school Raiders stuff that I love.
2: Yeah, I think there's a lot of things happening with this team that all the fans, thanks for the call, have to be happy about. You got to be happy about the way they're being coached, the way they're responding, the way they understand what they need to do with a relatively new coaching staff. Everything's looked pretty good. It's been pretty buttoned up. I mean, 27 points in a loss.
3: Yeah.
2: How many nights have we sat here right here in games where they didn't have 12 points?
3: Exactly.
2: They lost a game.
3: Yeah.
2: I've sat here for two head coaching staffs that lost 10 in a row.
3: Right.
2: So this is a different staff. They got the team where they needed to be. Now the gauntlet begins. I've been doing this topic since July. I didn't know what it would be after four games. I was hoping it'd be 2-2 or 3-1. We got 3-1. I didn't expect 4-0,
3: right.
2: But coming into today, I thought 4-0 was really attainable.
3: A possibility.
2: To beat 3-0, this was a winnable game.
3: Right.
2: They played to win the game. They came up short right at the end, and it's not a devastating blown opportunity, but it's a blown opportunity. If you could have won this game to get to undefeated, and the whole the national audience was massive. People all over the country watched the Raiders today.
3: Well, there's no doubt about it, and I know that CBS wished they could have had the ability to flex it and put it on a primetime game or set schedule, but as you mentioned, it was the national game.
2: Yeah.
3: So, look, the Raiders won three games last year. They surprised a lot of people by starting off the season 3-0. First time these two teams in their long history of 66 years ever faced each other 3-0.
2: I just believe next week, and all the games are really important, next week's a monster game. I beat them last year with Geno Smith and Pete Carroll, and they still went to the Super Bowl.
3: Yeah.
2: They just came off. I expected them to lose in Buffalo, and I expected them to come out of that game beat up and battered, and the Raiders coming in here, it's the opposite. Raiders played a very physical game here, and they're going into a place where a team is coming in with big momentum, and the Raiders are going to have to match that in the early window where they haven't been good historically, and this coach now is not a part of that failure of the past. He's not a part of those teams that couldn't go east in the early window and win. Raider O is in San Diego. You're up next. Good to hear from you.
5: Hey, JT, I had to call you. You might be the only man I know hurting as much as I do, but I think Lincoln also hit on the fact that today there are positives to take away. Brock Bowers is still showing up. He's making plays, even though everyone knows we're trying to get to him, especially on some of these big third downs. Kirk Cousins has been delivering under a lot of pressure, and you know, he's maybe given us the best chance to win since Karen Gannon, and he, even today, in the face of, you know, what looked like a for certain loss possibly, he was still giving us a chance to win. I love it. I think today the Chiefs made some of the bigger plays when it mattered. I think Kenneth Walker obviously showed he's a great player, and maybe some of our defensive rookies had some of those moments that they're going to learn from. But overall, I feel that if we, in loss, can look at this as, hey, we can still go up against some of these big teams. We have a chance to think down the road about making the playoffs. Some of these teams that we're going through this gauntlet against, they're going to be playing the other AFC West teams. We don't know how those games are going to go. I really wanted to give Patrick Mahomes his first loss, but I think we played a great game today, and there's going to be some good takeaways we can put forward in these next couple games. Thanks, JT.
2: Thank you, and I appreciate it. I look at this, and Kirk Cousins is playing as an MVP candidate. Not the top MVP, top two or three, but he's in the conversation at top 10 to start the season with his yards and touchdowns and completion percentage. He's been playing well. The Raiders are not 3-1 without Lincoln Kirk Cousins playing at this level.
3: You're absolutely right. And coming up the next couple quarterbacks, whether it's Drake May or Josh Allen in the next couple of weeks, you've got a big test because those two also are complete teams. You know, New England represented the AFC last year in the Super Bowl. They had their struggles. There may be some things caught up with Drake. We'll see if Robbie Leonard and his defense can help exploit that to maybe take them down. But after that, you've got Josh Allen. And I know we've got, you know, one week at a time, but we're looking at this schedule trying to figure out where the Raiders are going to get wins. I think they're competitive enough to challenge any of those teams over the next
2: game. Yeah, no doubt about it. Matthew Stafford, the reigning MVP after Josh Allen.
3: Yes, exactly.
2: I mean, to have Drake May and to go to Josh Allen home and then Matthew Stafford, that's pretty good. And Brock Purdy's on the list, too. There's some really good quarterbacks out there. The defense will have to be up for the challenge. 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
1: Tonga's in the backfield to the right. They hand it to Tonga. The Raiders stuff it out. Right at midfield, it is N'Kobe Dean at the bottom of that pile. Along with Fatu Kasi, they handed it to the defensive tackle who weighs 330 pounds, and it goes for nothing.
2: Oh, nice stop there. Today's game attendance is 62,593, brought to you by Ticketmaster, the official ticket marketplace of the Las Vegas Raiders. Paul Gutierrez's locker room report is brought to you by Ticketmaster. And, Paul, a lot of talk from the fans way before the locker room opened up about taking 3 points off the board, and it looked like that continued during the press conference.
14: Yeah, no doubt. In the locker room, it was a different kind of vibe in there. Obviously, the first time that the Raiders have experienced a loss this season, so you wondered how the guys were going to take it in there. And when it comes to those 3 points, and do you take the 3 points off the board, and the final deficit is 3 points? Yeah, you wonder what they think. And yet, to a man, at least publicly, everyone you talk to in that locker room, they had the coach's back, because the way they saw it was it showed the innate trust he had in them. And there's no better way, and Link, I'll defer to you on this all day long, there's no better way to endear a coach to his team than by showing that ultimate trust in him.
3: I regretted during the Tuck Rule game that we didn't go for it on 4th and 1.
14: Yeah.
3: Midfield.
14: Yeah.
3: Decided to punt the ball.
14: Yeah.
3: Regretted that. And I know how as an offensive lineman, you hold yourself accountable if you miss a block or you mess up and stuff like that, and you don't make the play. But also, I also know how it feels when you don't feel the coach trusts you enough to give you that chance, because you never know what's going to happen.
14: Right.
3: In your talks throughout the locker room, what have some of the offensive line said about the play? Because they've often been tested, and having to throw the ball 52 times today means they didn't have balance in the run game.
14: Right.
3: They weren't able to conquer some of those blocks. I thought Caleb Rogers had a solid game. I'll review the film tonight when I watch it. Other than the miscue, jumping in the false start, which backed him up. But in the fourth quarter, I tallied it up, they had 4 drives that started in the 15. Yeah. Under the 15, minus 15, in their own territory. That's a long way to go, especially against a good defense. Yeah. It's hard to do that. It's not easy. Statistics aren't there. But what are some of the things that you heard from the offensive linemen?
14: Yeah, the same thing, that really it was on them, and they have to be able to make those opportunities happen. And in talking with Ashton Gentry, he put it on himself. He said, look, I've got to make guys miss. I've got to break tackles. I've got to make it happen. So there's no finger pointing by any stretch of the imagination in that locker room. But at the same time, they all realize, look, we just went toe-to-toe with one of the dynasty of the era, so
3: no doubt.
14: And no moral victories. Jeremy Chinn was the first person to say that. But when it comes to that offensive line, it I don't want to say it still feels like it's a work in progress, because we saw what they could do against Miami in the opener. And the holes just haven't been opening up. And it brings you back and makes you wonder just how limited Ashton Gentry still is from that injury he suffered, that scary-looking injury he suffered at the end of training camp, exhibition season. He doesn't look like he still has that shiftiness to make things happen. And, it all, again, as we've talked about from day one, it all starts up front with that offensive line and being able to blow people off the ball.
2: Paul Gutierrez joins us. We talked when the inactives came out about the fact that Brock Bowers had an illness coming into this game. 11 targets, 6 receptions, 86 yards. He got that late touchdown. Did he look right to you throughout the course of the game? Because there were times, I believe, that they didn't go to him where they should have almost forced them the ball to just try to get him going, and it just didn't seem to happen much.
14: The difference, what I was watching with Brock today, was they weren't covering him with a safety or a linebacker. They had cornerbacks on him. So a little bit more athletic guys covering him, and maybe that, I don't want to say spooked him, but made Kirk look a different direction because you had more of a ball hawk on him than the average linebacker or safety out there. So, yeah, that he had, what, five passes his way that weren't caught? Mm-hmm. That tells me that there was somebody different on him, whether it was illness or a cornerback. There was definitely a pass interference that could have been called earlier in the game going down the sidelines. But, you know, that's the respect he's going to be shown now. And if he's going to play that role of wide receiver one, that's who's going to be on him. And it's going to open up opportunities for other guys. Ian Thomas, hello. You know, that's exactly what's going to happen there, and they're going to take advantage of that. So Brock Bowers, though, he's uncoverable. We've seen that, and whether illness had anything to do with that or not, I just said hello to him in passing in the locker room. He wasn't sticking around doing interviews or anything, but didn't hear any sniffles and didn't hear anything bad. It wasn't like a Michael Jordan flu game for him or anything like that. But still, when they needed a big grab, he was out there and he was open and he got it.
2: Yeah,
3: I was just going to ask, what did Max say about today's game?
14: Same thing, that there are no moral victories,
3: right.
14: That they are still... they're still a work in progress.
3: Right.
14: That they feel good about where they are, but they did. They went toe-to-toe with the reigning dynasty here. And that 100 million%, I believe was his exact quote, they back what Clint Kubiak did because of the trust that they've endured to each other. And whether that's taking 3 points off the board or going for it on a certain down or putting the defense back out there, there's no finger pointing, and that's exactly what Max's message was today.
2: Paul, last one for me. Throughout the first three games, they only gave up on defense. The other offense had 2 plays of 30 yards, and now they're in this game, they had 3 big ones of 40-plus yards, and I just think that was the eye candy.
14: Yeah.
2: Mahomes throwing beautiful balls, touch balls that really were defining moments in this game.
14: Too many explosives, and that was something else Max talked about, was not being able to get on the off the field.
2: Yeah.
14: And it was funny because a lot of those balls, like you said, they were touch passes. They were going 40 yards down the field. And just got their receivers were getting behind the Raiders secondary and getting under it, playing 3 flies up really and being able to get it. And that's where the game kind of turned there as well. And you always knew that Patrick Mahomes was going to have that moment, you know, oh, well, here comes that man again. And there he was. And then, you know, Max and Patrick had their making their acquaintances again with each other. But I'm sure there's going to be a lot of pictures of them picking each other up after their collisions.
2: Thank you, Paul. As always, Paul Gutierrez, the Locker Room Report. We want to get you up here. You want to call now, 855-458-7894. 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

0: Kansas City 30, the Raiders 27. A lot of talk about taking the three. At that time, I put my notes. I'm always charting the game no matter where I am. And I said, you know, I didn't have an issue with no field goal early in the third. I, you know, personally, you want to take points if you're one of those take-the-point guys. Yeah. But up by six is no better than being up by three. Right. I mean, you needed touchdowns against Kansas City to win the game. And the Raiders were down at the end 30-19. And a field goal wouldn't have saved them, but they got themselves to a point where a field goal really mattered late. What bothered me more is that first timeout that they spent as the play clock came down and they called the timeout and they burned the timeout without running a play. And that's a bothersome moment there, because that's a timeout you need with Cousins under duress from his 1 yard line. If you have that extra timeout going there, I think you can do some more things.
1: Well, also Coach Kubiak talked about he needed to get the play in sooner. There were a lot of times where there was miscues and not being able to have the play in fast enough. That's the pressure of a young coach, offensive coordinator, managing the game, everything else. This is still a learning process.
0: Yeah.
1: I didn't mind the aggressiveness in week four. Like I said, it's not week 14. It's not like your season's on the line. It's week four. And I believe it, and I agree with you, JT. In order to beat a Kansas City team, you have to score touchdowns. So there are times you're going to have to take chances. But the way this game happened, who would have thought that once the Raiders took a penalty, made them take a penalty back after the punt, and the Chiefs had a problem, that they would run a fake punt and get a first down? Even though it didn't count against them, it's just learning lessons like that where you're learning about your team, your coaches learn about your players learn about your effort and efficiency, and it happens. Last week in New Orleans, Lobby has a butt fumble, runs into his own guy and fumbles the ball. You know what I mean? And this time, you see the fumble on the kickoff return where Kansas City had a great effort, changed the game. Took all the air out of the sails. So this is all a learning process around the clock and around the way.
0: Yep, they're going to learn from a lot that happened in this game. It's tough to lose a game this way, but they're now 3-1. Mark in New Jersey, always good to get your call on the postgame show. Go ahead.
2: Yeah, JT, tough one today. Very good game to watch, though. I think three times in the second half, we came up scoreless and we weren't able to sustain drives. And, you know, Kansas City is, let's give them a little credit. They're a championship caliber team. And the way, like Lincoln said, the way to beat them and Patrick Mahomes is to keep them on the sideline. So you have to sustain drives against them. So that's, I think, what did us in there in the second half. But I'll tell you what, I love the fight in this team. They really fight hard, and they took Kansas City all the way to the end. And, you know, it's how you respond now. I think they're going to have to come back. They got to go east, play on the road. It's going to be a tough game in New England. But it's how you respond, you know, after you come off of a tough loss like that. But, again, I'm happy with this team and where they're at. If you asked me through four games if we were going to be 3-1, I would have probably said no. So I'll take that. I'm still going to build off this, and let's go to New England and try to get one there. All right, 1 week at a time. 1-0 as we go.
0: Thanks, right. Mark. Thank you, agree with you. I think that test in New England is big.
1: Huge.
0: And New England was a much better team after the Raiders beat them last year in the road opener, 1-0. Geno and Pete Carroll got their first win, and we looked at the season like, wow, they just beat New England. I never expected New England to get to the Super Bowl.
1: Right.
0: I barely make the playoffs after that first game, and they were coached up well, and they must have been really coached up well to beat Buffalo. When we come back, Lincoln Kennedy will give us his final thoughts. We're brought to you by Modelo, a reward for those with the fighting spirit. Modelo, the mark of a fighter. Drink responsibly. 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
7: JT along with Lincoln Kennedy here at Allegiant Stadium where the Raiders drop this game to Kansas City 30-27. We'll get Lincoln's final thoughts in a moment. Joe and Asperia, you're up next. Joe, thanks for waiting. You're on the Raiders postgame show. Go ahead.
8: Hey, JT, I just want to say that I'm proud of the Raiders and that we are back, baby. Just win, baby. You know, even though we lost today, we showed a lot of grit. We showed a lot of grit and that the way this team is coming and reacting to the coaching staff. I believe in them. I believe in the Raiders. And I believe that they're going to go out there and take New England down in this next game. Truly believe that.
7: All right, Joe, thank you. Positivity after a Raiders loss might throw me into Raiders therapy today. My wife might have to call the Raider therapist. That's my nickname, right? I'm the Raider therapist. I might need therapy tonight. I am not used to this. Positivity, as Lincoln said, this ain't NASCAR. You don't get points for coming in second.
9: Right.
7: Okay? A loss is a loss, but we can see, Lincoln, with your final thoughts, the big picture on where this team is and where they need to be going coming off this loss.
9: There's the hate to lose possibility. The great competitors. I challenge everyone that's in that Raider locker room, both players, coaches, and everyone else. Take this film home. Put your feet up on your couch. Look at it whatever angles you use. Back in the day, I used end zone angle and all 22. I want to break down where I messed up, where can I be better, where can I be more effective. If everyone comes together as a team, and this is one of the greatest team sports ever created, if all 11 guys out there are functioning as one, no one can stop you. And this team came up short today, and it should leave a nasty taste in your mouth because you let one get away. Whichever mistake you made, and everyone made mistakes at some point or another, whether they're grand as like a turnover or whether they're small, you know what, I had a miscue, I had a penalty, or I didn't block as effectively or as long as I should have. Whatever it is, reevaluate yourself and push the reset button. You know what, I need to get better and I need to get stronger. And it starts today. We are a good football team. The world is our oyster. We can open up so many eyes and everything else if we go out there and take care of business. And we just showed that we can go toe-to-toe with one of the best teams in the National Football League. And we've got a gauntlet of a schedule coming up. There are not a whole lot of people that expect outside this organization that expect us to succeed. Let's prove them wrong.
7: Absolutely. 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I'll get you the stats. I'm still here to take your calls if you want to get through. 855-4-JUST-WIN. 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
7: JT here on the postgame show as the Raiders lose 30-27 to Kansas City. There's baseball going on. NASCAR was here in town. Alice Cooper, let me get that in. Alice Cooper played halftime. I've been here for every single Raiders halftime performance, every one of them. I moved that to one. That goes to one, and I've seen them all. I've seen the rappers. I've seen everyone. He just sounded. They dialed in that sound so good. Listen to that whole set for Alice Cooper to get that iconic name. The crowd loved it. Kansas City fans were on their feet. Raider fans were on their feet. Really entertaining halftime. Really good game for the national audience that watched it, but it's never good when the Raiders lose a game. Taking a look at the stats of the game, very unique game when it came to the Raiders, because the Raiders showed up in the stat column throughout the course of this game. I thought that they were there other than the turnovers. The turnovers really hurt them. Cousins was 31 of 52, 365, two touchdowns and an interception. He wasn't sacked at all. I felt like he was. I felt that with the pressure he was under that he would have been sacked once or twice, but he was able to get it out. The Raiders continue to struggle running the football. Ashton Jeanty, 15 carries, 58 yards. His longest was a 19-yarder. They only ran it for 72. Brock Bowers, the leading receiver, 86 yards. But the ball was spread out. A lot of touches along the way, and Ian Thomas had a nice touchdown. So did Brock at the end of the game there, which was really important. Then you look at the defense. Zeke Masses had 7 total tackles here. Quay Walker had a sack in this game. Adam Butler had half a sack along with Max Crosby. No Vegas interceptions at all in this game, and something that they've been really strong with throughout. And if you look at the other team stats, those are individual stats. Time of possession for the Raiders, 35-42. That's how you win games. That's how you win games with the penalties. They had 6 for 30. Kansas City had 8 for 59. And 365 passing yards, only 210. If you would have came in and told me Mahomes would only complete 15 passes for 210 yards, I'd say the Raiders win the game. That's an important stat, taking a look at it. Kansas City only 5 of 13 on third down. The Raiders 5 of 14. So both teams really buttoned it down when they needed to do it. But I thought Kansas City, this game was won by Kenneth Walker III, and he is the MVP. He's the MVP of the entire NFL so far. 22 carries, 177, 2 touchdowns, including a 76-yard run. 855 for Just Win, as we're still here at Allegiant Stadium with the staff, who did a great job getting it ready and then breaking it down. You're listening to the Las Vegas Raiders Radio Network.
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7: JT back here at Allegiant Stadium as the Raiders drop to Kansas City 30-27. So now we'll take a look at the upcoming schedule for the Silver and Black, and it's about as tough as any team in all of football. And the Raiders knew that when the schedule opened it up. We kindly referred to it as the gauntlet of the season, and for the Raiders to get the 3-0, coming into this game was very important because we knew the degree of difficulty going forward. But the Raiders, I believe, now can hang with any other team in football. There are games where Buffalo is behind a lot. If you look at the Rams, they've been playing under chaos the whole year. These are better teams on paper than the Raiders. Their record proves it. But the Raiders have to prove that they can be in games like this today. Be in a one-score game in the fourth quarter with some of the teams that are coming up on the schedule. So October 11th is at New England. The next home game is Buffalo on October 18th, and then the Rams back-to-back before the Jet game, which I'll be at on November 1st in New York. So if the Raiders can find a way to get a win in New England, to get to 4-1, you're still looking at games that are going to be really tough. They got the Niners at the Niners November 8th, then Seattle at home, at Denver. Look at Cleveland this year. Cleveland's no cupcake at all. There's still a Charger game at home, a Denver game at home. Fortunately, if the Raiders are in the hunt, if they're in the hunt coming off their bye week, which is week 13, they're going to have Tennessee and at Arizona back-to-back. And the last game of the year, a flex opportunity at Kansas City. How big could that game be? That game will only matter if the Raiders pick off some of these teams along the way that are going to be a favorite. We live in Las Vegas. We know the difference between an underdog and a favorite. I don't have to educate anybody on that. The Raiders will be heavy underdogs in a lot of these games, and they're going to have to outright win them. Not looking for points here and a cover, a great team's cover, I get that, but we're looking for results and wins and losses, and the Raiders are going to have to win some games coming up here. I mean, look at this. At New England, Buffalo, L.A., at the Jets, at San Francisco, Seattle. So from here on out, everybody, from here on out, or starting earlier today, a few hours ago, from October 4th through what? I mean, and through November 22nd, it's a gauntlet. And you got to find a way to win a number of these games because this coaching staff's going to want to win every single one of them. And that's the hope for this team. We'll wrap it up on the other side. 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
7: JT wrapping it up here with our entire crew. We appreciate everybody here. There's still some partying in the Winfield Club. I see a little red down there. Probably wrapping up a bottle service there. But a good spirited crowd today. And everybody from the anthem was spectacular. Alice Cooper at halftime. the fourth quarter of this game. Everyone was watching around the country. My phone was blowing up. The whole country thought that this was an entertaining, exciting game, but the Raiders are paid to win the game, and they come up short. I thought Clint Kubiak was exceptional in his post game. He took a lot of ownership for some of the decisions that were made there, and he put this team in a position to win with their preparation all week long and their will to win. They were in a position to go try to win this game and get out of there with the win, but Kansas City, they're just perfect here. This is the place where they've been winning, including a Super Bowl, and this has got to change. And eventually it'll be the Fernando Mendoza era, and Fernando's got to flip this rivalry. And hopefully, you know, this year Kirk Cousins continues to play well, and you get a chance to play a meaningful game with Kansas City at the end of the year. That's it for Raiders Post Game Live. Tonight's coverage of the Las Vegas Raiders has been presented by a Legionnaire Coca-Cola, America First Credit Union, Spectrum, Modelo, Credit One Bank, Yamaha Resort and Casino, and Sam Wamwell, Coors Light, Karma Automotive, Las Vegas Convention and Visitors Authority, and by Ticketmaster. The final score, the Kansas City Chiefs 30, the Las Vegas Raiders 27. Once again, we'd like to thank our group for tonight. Studio host Tim Cates, on-site producer Ray Fletcher, producer Dave Sniff, senior producer Chris Kleiber, engineer Sam Sniff, stats Casey Harrison, spotter Mike Taylor, and the executive producer is Tyler Brewer. Now for Jason Horowitz, Kirk Morrison, Lincoln Kennedy, the great, great Eric Allen, and Tim Cates, I'm JT. 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
24: There were maybe who did or didn't play the part well, because I just can't take the Madden thing. We want to get to that a little bit first. But Art, why don't you cue some NFL Films music for me real quick? And 8 teams, am I seeing this correct, Jay? 8 teams.
25: Yes.
24: Are 3-1 right now?
25: Yeah. We've got 8 teams in the NFL that are 3-1. And they've got a 78% chance of making it to the playoffs. I think this season might be a little different ballgame. What if, let's just entertain me here, ballgame.
24: I can do that.
25: All right, with your silly shenanigans.
24: I can do it.
25: I'll give you the 3-1 NFL teams, and you tell me if you are in or out on if they're making the playoffs.
24: I will. I can do that, because there's undefeated teams too. So this is going to be a log jam. This could be a year where, hey, you can't bank on that 78% window to get you in. All right. Well, who's up first, JJ?
25: All right. We're starting off with the Buffalo Bills.
24: In. Easy in. Easy peasy. This is the easiest in this game. Buffalo is going nowhere. They lost. Oh, Buffalo Bill fan, don't act like you're not used to it. You're way, way used to it over the last couple decades. 3-1, you are fine. You hate losing to the Patriots just because they suck and you hate them and you hate losing to the Patriots. But no, I am absolutely in Buffalo at 3-1. That 78% chance, that's going to work on them.
25: Now, are you saying this because Josh Allen became the team's all-time touchdown scorer today?
24: No, but I did see that. Good stat. Josh Allen now has more rushing touchdowns than Thurman Thomas or Andre Reed total touchdowns. Josh Allen, most touchdowns in Bills history. I'll even throw in a guy, O.J. Simpson. More than O.J., too. The juice is loose, Jamie. The juice is loose. Who's next?
25: All right, we're going to keep this moving to the Chicago Bears. Rest in peace, Sweetness.
24: Oh, you like Sweetness, do you? Yeah, I wish they had Sweetness on this team, I'm sure. Good one. The Bears, yeah, I'm in. I'm in on the Bears. I think the Bears are going to be a playoff team this year. They were a playoff game last year. I'm gonna put the Bears. The only issue is, Jay, when you're out a quarterback, I don't know when Caleb Williams is coming back. It's probably sooner than later. I'm gonna go with my instincts on this one. And I'm gonna say the Chicago Bears will be in.
25: They definitely had a lot of momentum coming off of last season, so
24: 100%.
25: I don't fault you for that one, but this one shooketh me. My gabbers were flaccid when I saw this one. This is the Cleveland Browns.
24: I know. Like, what are we doing here? The Cleveland Browns are 3-1. And am I in or out on them making the playoffs? Here we go, Brownies, but I'm out. I like what Todd Monken is doing. Deshaun Watson has a nice, I don't know, does he have a comeback player of the year campaign building? I like Judkins. I like Boston. I like that defense, even without Myles Garrett. Cleveland does play really good D, but I can't put them on the in on this. I'm going to say Cleveland will be out.
25: All right. So we're going to keep it rolling. Then we've got the Baltimore Ravens.
24: Baltimore Ravens 3-1. You have to go in here, right, guys? You have to say in on the Ravens. Lamar, Henry, I know they have a new coach, but I like Jesse Minter. The Ravens are 3-1. They had a really weird loss to the New Orleans Saints week 2, which was really, really weird. But, hey, I think they're going to be just fine. That's an easy in. Most of these are in. I'm trying to find other teams that we would put out. What else?
25: How about the Jacksonville Jaguars?
24: How do you not go in there either? What the hell is this? They won 13 games last year, 12 games. Was it 13? 13-4 the Jags were. And now they're 3-1. They're just doing what they did last year. Last year was the year I should have been surprised. This year I'm not. I'll say this. I think the Jaguars, I think they win that division. Is that an easy statement to make? I mean, it's not going to be Houston. I don't think it's going to be the Colts. And oh, yeah, by the way, it definitely is not going to be the Titans. No way. Where else are we headed?
25: All right, we are headed up to New York for the New York Giants.
24: The G-men, I'm out. Easy out. They're 3-1. Love you. It's a great story that they're able to win without Jackson Dart, who was hurt. But, I mean, if you look at the Giants, I mean, they beat the Cardinals. Good for them. They beat the Titans. Good for them. And, yeah, they beat the, Cowboys in week 1? Like, I don't know. I mean, I don't know what the Giants are doing. 3-1? I'm going to say out. The Giants won't make the playoffs. And I don't think that's a crazy prediction. I think Giant fan probably knows that, too.
25: All right, now this one's going to come a little bit closer to home for you, ballgame. Everyone knows that you're a huge, if not one of the biggest, Seattle Seahawks fans out there.
24: I do like my team.
25: So, how about the Seattle Seahawks?
24: Well, they're obviously in, right? 3-1, they had a hiccup last week in our nation's capital. I'll want that game back forever. But the Seahawks, it was not pretty. I don't know if it ever will be pretty outside of JSN and his route running, but I mean, that defense, it is what it is. The Chargers, I know they did some garbage time stuff, but that was a tough effort for the Chargers. They had no chance against that defense. The dark side defense. Yeah. Seattle's definitely in on this.
25: All right, now, a little closer for me, for home, we're going to go to the Las Vegas Raiders. How's Raider Nation looking?
3: You know, Raider Nation, I wonder what the hell button Art is going to press here when I say, yeah, the Raiders are 3-1, in and out, that the Raiders will make the playoffs. I think I have to go out. I don't want to go out, but I'll put the Raiders out. There it is. Yeah, I was waiting for that. Yeah, Art. Good stuff, but yeah.
25: I mean, it's obvious you weren't going to take the Seahawks out. Like, no. I think we all saw that one coming.
3: No, and why should I, right? I mean, they're defending Super Bowl champions. You know, they've got them back on the right track. Their schedule isn't the easiest, but no, we're going to keep the Seahawks in right now. But the Raiders, yeah, there's always those 3-1 teams that you just need a little more proof. And I think that's where we are with the Raiders right now. So thank you. Great stuff. Those are the 8 3-1 teams. Where was I right? Where was I dead wrong that 3-1 team will not make the playoffs? 310-840-4910. No update in Sunday night football, but we do have an update, I believe, in the baseball game. Freddie Freeman, a solo home run. It is now 1-1, bottom of the fourth, Dodgers and the Braves. That's a good one there. And earlier, in case you missed it, here is Bryce Young to Tet McMillan.
6: Play clock shows 4. Here's the snap. Young back. He looks. He throws deep down the right side for McMillan. He's got it. Touchdown, Carolina. A perfect throw from Bryce Young. Drops it in the bucket to Teteroa McMillan. A 32-yard touchdown. And the Panthers lead is 13-6.
3: Oh, again, that's a good ball. He looks even better when you see the highlight. And again, that's exactly what they want to do. And how good is Ryan Radke? I swear, Kevin Harlan, Ryan Radke, every time I listen to a game on Westwood One, just beautiful, sweet-sounding voice of those guys. We have a call. I'm asking, like, who's played, what actor has played the part or the role of a famous athlete very well or very poorly? We're going to get to Tuscaloosa, Alabama. John is on the line in good old Tuscaloosa. He wanted to pass along. I'm sorry. He's not on the line. He did text. And John wanted to say John Candy would have been perfect to play John Madden. I'll buy that. I'll buy that big time. Yeah, I think John Candy, John Madden, that would have made perfect sense. John Candy had range. He wasn't just a comedian. John Candy could do the serious role. One of my favorites, Planes, Trains, and Automobiles. A lot of that movie. John Candy, I know he was funny, but he was serious with Dell. That character, by the way, I try to watch that movie for real every Thanksgiving because it's like the only Thanksgiving movie I know of. Like, there's no Thanksgiving movies. It's Planes, Trains, and Automobiles. Steve Martin and John Candy. Jay, have you seen it? Planes, Trains, and Automobiles.
25: I've heard of it, and I've even referenced the title, but I don't think I've seen it.
3: Okay. I think it was 1987, 88. You got to go way back. But John Candy was terrific in that movie. So we're looking for, you know, who's played who? Who could have done a better job? Who would you have cast on John Madden? Because to be honest, when I heard the Nicolas Cage was the role here, I didn't like it at first. I was like, oh, okay, let's see how this is going to be. And it ended up being on the trailer like, I hope I'm wrong. I hope everybody's wrong. I haven't heard one person say one good thing about that trailer, though. It's going to be an interesting movie. I mean, of course I'm going to watch it. Of course I'm going to watch it. I watch all sports movies, even the bad ones I watch. Even ones that probably aren't even really sports movies I watch. Looks like we got an update in Sunday Night Football. Here come those Detroit Lions. Extra point looming, which will tie the game. Looks like Jahmyr Gibbs got the touchdown there for the Motor City Kitties. Yeah, there you go. 13-13, 1-1. How about this Sunday night? Two tie games. Gonna have some fun. 310-840-4910. I'm Johnny Ballgame filling in for Josh Graham. 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
8: 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Coming up on Monday Night Football from New Orleans, it's the Saints hosting the Falcons. 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
1: I am dancing in the studio to The Weeknd. Producer Jay, how would you describe this dance?
2: Oh, it's rather unfortunate. It doesn't seem that you're well.
1: Okay. Good stuff. DJ Art on that. I'm a little decent dancer. We have a 13-13 game on Sunday night. Living up to the billing, it's almost at the half. 1:15 left in the second quarter, so we'll keep you updated there. And baseball is close there as well. Still 1-1. The Braves, they're at the plate right now. They're top of the fifth over there in Dodger Stadium. You got a favorite, Braves or Dodgers, Jay? Who you want to win that series?
2: I'm going to go with the Braves on this one.
1: Okay, and I think Art is going to agree with you. Correct, Art? Braves? 100%? Yep. Never mind. Art's a Dodgers fan. He likes the Dodgers. And he likes the Raiders. I think that is Art. Who's your baseball team?
3: My baseball team is the Dodgers.
1: Okay, so he is a Dodger fan. Yeah. He's just booing us. I was talking to it feels like every single national game, because, you know, Jared Goff's one as well. But it feels to me like now, and you guys, you know, 310-308-4049-10, it feels like there's more now than ever. And what I'm talking about is like every single national game, it feels like there's a famous woman sitting somewhere in the box or the seats or wherever who is linked to one of the players, certainly one of the quarterbacks, right? Like, it feels to me like now there are more, I don't know, famous quarterbacks dating famous, what, Justin Herbert, who he's dating, Jackson Dart, who he's dating, Josh Allen, right? Josh Allen married, you know, she was the star of that horror movie, Haley Steinfeld. You know, yeah, they're married, Haley Steinfeld. It does seem like that. I don't know. Does it feel like there's more quarterbacks now kind of taking advantage of being the cool quarterback guy and just trying to find the best looking woman you can find? I mean, not to say that I wouldn't do it. You kidding me? Like, I mean, I have Russell Wilson, Sierra. Tom Brady started it, didn't he? I mean, Tom Brady with Giselle kind of started this whole thing. He could probably find some others, but taking it into this direction, yeah, man, I'm putting that on Thomas, Edward, Patrick, Brady, Jr. With Giselle, you know, how'd that work? It didn't, did it? And I'm sure they had some good memories and they had some kids. Had some kids out of it. But yeah, I mean, and it's not even quarterbacks anymore, too. Like Christian McCaffrey, Olivia Culpo. We all know Travis Kelce and what he was able to do. You know, Jonathan Owens isn't even that big of a name, but he married Simone Biles. That's pretty big. But yeah, I mean, there's a lot of sparks flying. You got that quarterback vibe, Jay?
2: I mean, I feel like once you hit a certain level of success, you enter a different dating pool, so to speak. You know, if I had to guess ball game, you're probably just a little bit jealous of some of these, quarterbacks and professional athletes that are bringing in some incredible, beautiful inside and out and talented women.
1: You're right. I mean, Madison Beer, that's who Justin Herbert is with. You know, Russell Wilson, Sierra, Jared Goff. The reason that started this whole stupid conversation is Jared Goff, the quarterback for the Lions, who's playing in this game right now on Sunday Night Football. He married Kristen Harper. She was the former Sports Illustrated swimsuit cover star, Kristen Harper. They married a couple of years back, had a child together. And Aaron Rodgers had Danica Patrick. Aaron Rodgers had prime Olivia Munn. Guys, prime Olivia Munn is one of the finest women I've ever seen in my life. Prime Olivia Munn. And Aaron Rodgers dated her with the Shailene Woodley, another high-profile entertainment person of her own right. Like, Aaron Rodgers knows. He's like, yeah. You know, I think a lot of it, too, like, you know, they're busy and they have a lot of stuff coming at them. And maybe it helps them to date someone who also is kind of in that space.
2: I totally think so. One of my best friends, she's married to a rock star.
1: Okay.
2: And she has a crazy busy work schedule because she's also a model. And for example, like right now, they're in Vegas. She's there for work. He's there for work. But it just so happened that they have 2-day overlap. So they're able to just see each other for a couple of days. So when I'm saying you enter a different dating pool with success, that also comes with the entrepreneurial journey and the workout schedules and the rehearsals and the travel and the tour life, all of that.
1: 310-840-4910. So, yeah, I guess it makes sense on that level. But I swear, every standalone game, I'm talking Thursday night, Monday night, Sunday night, I swear to you, it's like the quarterback is married or dating someone mega famous, and they're all like Instagram or whatever influencers. Now, so your friend is a model, and she's married to a rock star, and they're both very, very busy. That's kind of a cool situation. How'd you meet that girl? How'd you meet that friend?
2: So we actually competed in pageants together. And before we dive a little bit deeper into that, we got a wild pitch. We got 2-1 Braves.
1: 2-1 Braves after a wild pitch? Okay, thanks for the update there. Braves take the lead over the Dodgers. Art Martinez. I'm sorry, but aren't there those teams in sports, aren't there just those teams in sports where you're like, yeah, I kind of like seeing you lose. Like, it doesn't, like Duke basketball. I've never been a Duke fan. I respect everything they do and they stand for, but I love seeing Duke lose, right? You know, Alabama in football, you know, when they lose a game, it's like, oh God, it's fun. That's kind of how it is for the Dodgers. It's funny because it's baseball, but yeah. The Dodgers spend, what, 7 times more money than probably the Braves? I'd love to line those payrolls up. What's the Braves' payroll, and what's the Dodgers' payroll? And I can imagine probably at least double on that for the Dodgers, who now trail 2-1 after a wild pitch, as Jay reported over there in the top of the fifth. 310-840-4910. Will the Lions ever recover from losing Ben Johnson? Guys, do you know how many NFL teams had a new offensive coordinator this year? And Art, your Raiders are one of them. 21, okay? I hate the, oh, they have a new coordinator now. Dude, 70% of the teams in the NFL have a new coordinator every year. So you got to figure it out, man. You can't just go blame the coordinator because you have to replace those guys. But I do get the argument. But, and this is a big baby got back, Sir Mix-a-Lot sized butt, just how I like them. In this case, I do think it's different because I think the big butt here with the Lions is that Ben Johnson was just so gifted and fit so well with that roster. It's like if there was ever a dream situation for a fan base to get to keep both, that was it. It's the hardest thing ever, right? Because you're dating one, but you're married to the other, you know? And it's really hard to get a divorce with your head coach so you can hook up with your coordinator. Right? Jamie, why are you looking at me funny right this? You're not following this? What?
2: No, I mean, I'm following. I just find it funny that you talk about divorce and you've never been married.
1: Yeah. Have you?
2: Yeah. I've given it a try or two.
1: Okay. Yeah, I love it. Okay. I won't ask Art. That's probably too personal, but no. Yeah. It's kind of like when you marry the head coach and then the coordinator, you have to let go. Because all coordinators want to be head coaches. Most of them do. It's just the profession. And when the Detroit Lions had the best coordinator they probably say their fan base would say they've ever had. You know, they were 15-2 a couple years ago and then lost to the stinking Commanders in the divisional round. Like, no, one of the craziest playoff upsets ever. It's like the Vikings in 87 beating the Niners, if you guys remember that one. Just a weird, wacky divisional round upset. I mean, that Lions team was 15-2. And sadly, the very next year, that year, Ben Johnson, he left. That was his last game there. And now Detroit, it's just not the same. Just not the same. And you can try to replicate it. You try to get the guy. We're going to hire a guy who is really close with Ben Johnson. So he's going to kind of do the same stuff. But it's not the same stuff. It's a different person. Calling plays, Jay, and I'll get you in on this. There's a massive rhythm to it. Some guys are really good at just calling the perfect play at the perfect moment. And football's a lot about deception. You know, it's not just line them up and hit each other in the head like it used to be. I mean, it's always had deception, but there's a lot of deception in it too. You need to say, hey, we're doing this, but you're actually doing that. And that works a lot in football. And I look at Detroit, you know, they're going to go into half potentially down. There's a couple seconds left. We'll keep you updated. They're going to try to hit a field goal to tie it. But it's just like Lion fan, 310-840-4910. Where are you with this? Like, how much do you miss Ben Johnson? Or am I making too big a deal out of it? You just lost a coordinator. If the Lions win this game, hell, they're 3-1. They're just fine. But I do want to know, 310-840-4910. I think we have an update on Sunday Night Football there. What's the score? Do we get one?
2: We are sitting tie Detroit 16 and Carolina 16 at the half.
1: All right. Halftime on Sunday Night Football. You said Carolina, Jamie, said Carolina was going to win. I'm probably going to go with Detroit. And we'll get the baseball updates as well. We're filling in for the Josh Graham Show. I'm Johnny Ballgame. My show is a little earlier now. Used to do way late nights for a while. If people are listening, love to hear you guys check back in as well. But filling in for Josh Graham, who's at this game right now in Carolina watching this show. So the Grammar, Josh Graham, appreciate us filling in for him. And we got you for one more full hour before we pass things off to Linnell and talk about, it's been kind of a crazy Sunday. The morning games were terrific. Afternoon games, late games, kind of a snooze fest. Sunday night, hey, at least it's close. 310-840-4910. Let's get right back at it. I'm Johnny Ballgame, Jay producing, Art Martinez running our beautiful board. We're going to be back in a second. It's Westwood
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0: It's NFL Sunday Now on Westwood One Sports. Here's Johnny Ballgame.
1: Goff puts his hands under center, takes the snap. He'll hand it off. This is Gibbs off the left side, ducks his shoulder, powering forward to the goal line, and he is in. Touchdown, Lions. A one-yard touchdown run for Jahmyr Gibbs. It's his fifth of the year, and the Lions have crept within one with 2:14 to go in the first half.
2: The great Ryan Radke on the call there on Westwood One and Fantasy Owners. My gosh, how happy are you that you drafted Jahmyr Gibbs with, what, the first, second, or third overall pick in your draft first? Yeah. First, second, or third overall is what you had to have to draft Jahmyr Gibbs, and he's scoring every single week. We're at the break for Sunday Night Football. We'll keep you posted. Baseball, we'll keep you posted on there. 310-840-4910. Having a lot of fun tonight. And we do have some calls we're going to get to. A couple people, by the way, Jim in OKC wants to text, and he says, "Ball game, if you want to be happy for the rest of your life, just make an ugly woman your wife." Jim, OKC, okay, maybe I should. I mean, it's not working in any other way. I've never been married. You pointed that out over there, Jay. So, yeah, maybe I do need to try a little something else.
3: I mean, I think, yeah, you need to change it up a little bit, ballgame. You need to revisit your level of dating pool. I think you're reaching for the models and the actresses.

0: is. And I think if you just kind of, you know, take the advice of Jim out there in OKC, you might be better off.
1: Yeah. Okay. Art's saying they need a slump buster. That's funny. I'm not in a slump. Anyway, I don't even want to go there. 310-840-4910. We have a call holding in. I think this is my mother, because I don't know anybody else named Patsy that's listening to this show. And my mother has not called the radio show I've done for, I don't know, years and years. I'm kind of, Mom, are you on hold?
2: Yes, I've been on hold for about 4 minutes. It takes a while.
1: Okay. That is you. All right. So you're listening to a little sports radio, Patsy.
2: I am. And first of all, I've got to say it's great to have a Lady J on the other side. She adds a great perspective, and she knows what she's talking about. But what I about the players hooking up with all these, you know, famous celebrities. As a fan, it's the worst thing that can happen to your team. When Russell Wilson hooked up with Ciara, I called John that minute, and I said his career is toast. It's over. He's got other things going on, and it ain't football. And you can go down the line. I wish him happiness, love, and all that. But as a fan, you don't want to see that happen. Look at the Kansas City Chiefs last year. They stunk.
1: Travis Kelce?
2: All about Taylor. Yes, you're watching the game, and every other shot shows Taylor up there cheering with Kelce's mother and brother and everything. Who the hell cares? It totally messes up your team. If I were a billionaire owner and I were signing, you know, big name players, I'd say, no, you know, after the career, go after the famous girl or whatever. But for the team, it messes it up every time. Name one time that it's worked out for the team. Now, maybe now that Taylor and Kelce are married, that'll be a different story. I don't know about that. We'll see. But that's my opinion.
1: And 310, yeah.
2: And I was right on it, too. You told me. You said, oh, no, Mom, that's nothing, blah, blah, blah, blah, blah.
1: Hey, come on.
2: It turned out to be true. It's the truth. Jay, I don't know how you feel about that, but it does provide a distraction.
0: I can see where you're coming from for sure on that one, Patsy. I guess I tend to just lean more to just like the options of the dating pool once you reach a certain level of success. Now, I understand that with Russell Wilson, he was with his high school sweetheart for years and had a couple year break before he got with Ciara. You know, however, he took some time in between there. And when the heart wants what it wants, the heart's going to get what it wants. The heart can't help if it falls in love with a beautiful actress or supermodel. It just is what it is when that's your dating pool and level of success.
2: Well, yeah, but it messes up your team. That's all I'm saying.
1: Yep, I appreciate that. What a great call.
2: Okay.
1: I love you, Mom. All right.
0: Thank you, Patsy.
1: That was kind of cool. My mom calls in on that. Like, you know, look, the Russell Wilson thing, she was right on. Like, you could kind of pinpoint when Russell and Ciara started that thing. All of a sudden, Russell's haircut is different. He's wearing, like, these weird outfits. He, like, turned into, like, this weird model guy. I totally agree there, because when Russell Wilson came into the league, he was this blue-collar, third-round transfer, which was rare then, very rare, and you know, gosh, he had a girlfriend and, you know, didn't work out on that. But, you know, that was pretty good stuff, huh, Jamie?
0: It is. I mean, and as a black woman, I will say that this is likely because anytime a non-black football player dates a black woman or gets a black girlfriend, they level up. They get the better haircut. They get the better wardrobe. They start dressing nicer. Even Travis Kelce, before
1: he was
0: with... So you noticed
1: this, you said, as a black woman yourself.
0: Yes. I've witnessed it. I've seen it. I've lived it. It's just like a super power that we have.
1: So when when the nerdy white guy gets lucky enough to have the whatever, the famous or whatever, well-to-do, whatever, black woman, they're gonna make it happen. Okay.
0: Absolutely. I mean, Travis Kelce, before he was with Taylor.
1: Yeah, he was.
0: He had a different aesthetic about him.
1: He did.
0: And then he went back to the lumberjack, which is fine. Hey.
1: Hey, be you.
0: I'm here for a lumberjack. I'm here. It's fine. It's totally fine. But I feel that there's a certain level or aesthetic that comes where it's like, go get your seasons done. Figure out what colors you should be wearing. Or, you know, stop wearing clothes that look like they're from the 90s. Why are you still wearing Junko jeans? Like, yeah, come on. Like, yeah, we're past that.
1: 100%. 310-840-4910. If anybody wants to get in on that one, go ahead. Taking all calls is Johnny Ballgame here filling in for the Josh Graham Show. A lot of fun on that. We're back to action on Sunday Night Football. Still 16-16, 2-1 Detroit, 1-2 Carolina. Carolina has the ball, and Tet McMillan is putting on an absolute clinic tonight. 10 receptions, 151 yards receiving, and one teeter that you heard the call of Ryan Radke. Major Tet McMillan game here. Anything going on in baseball over there, Jay?
0: You know, not much has changed here. We're still looking at a 2-1 with the Braves, and, you know, we still got one runner in scoring position.
1: Okay, 2-1 Braves still. Dodgers, one run, Art? That's all you're getting with your Dodgers? $1 billion is giving you one run through five innings against the Braves, man? Oof.
3: Yeah, you should see me shouting at the TV right now.
1: Are you really? Art, hey,
3: yeah,
1: we
3: you
1: need
3: can't
1: you.
3: Hear it, but yeah.
1: No, good. Yeah, I'm glad you pushed the mic button on there, the button on that one, so we don't have to hear you, Art. Great stuff. 310-840-4910. So a couple of things there. And I was still looking, you know, for any decent sports themed Halloween costumes. I got an invite to like a really, really classy, ritzy Halloween party this year. So I don't want to just be the guy who wears something cheese balls. But I want to have it sports related. If anybody listening could give me any type of advice to wear something bitchin' to a Halloween party where there's a lot of cool people and serious, I hope, single ladies there, but probably not too many of them. You probably bring a date to a party like that, wouldn't you, Jamie? That type of party?
0: Definitely.
1: Okay.
0: Or like one of my good friends, like, for sure.
1: You don't bring a date?
0: I'm not really... not really dating anyone. Like, I'm not like in a relationship. So, I'd probably end up just bringing a really good friend or like one of my close, like, girlfriends or something like that. One of my besties.
1: All right. How about Fort Worth, Texas? We got Randall on the line in Fort Worth, Texas. Let's get him in on this Westwood One. Randall, what's up, bro? What you got?
4: Hey, man. Just want to talk a little Cowboys. We got a lot to celebrate today.
1: 2-2. Did you save your season today, Randall? Did Dak save your season?
4: I can say that we're trying. I never want to get too overconfident with a Cowboys fan.
1: Good point.
4: I
1: you can't.
4: Say, the one thing I want to say, everybody's been picking on the coaches last week about the pass interference call in the end zone with George Pickens. And, man, everybody's saying should have been offense. They're blaming the coaches for the play calling. Can't say that I don't disagree with that. But if you'll go back and watch that play, man, that official's already grabbing for his flag before the ball's in the air. That foul happened before the throw. It's just driving me nuts that nobody picked up on that.
1: That bugs me when you can kind of play conspiracy theorist with officials where you're like, wait, why are you pulling the flag before the – penalty happen? Like, wait, you're just anticipating it? Yeah, that's always a little quirky for me, too.
4: Yeah, and I think it happened before they got into the end zone. Anyway, but we got to celebrate this week, man. What a play. CeeDee Lamb, what a game, man.
1: I mean, Cowboy record, no question. I think it was the third or fourth most receptions ever in a game. So CeeDee looks the part. Dak, I mean, I don't want to say he's playing at an MVP level. They're 2-2, but Dak Prescott is just damn good at quarterback. And he puts up with a lot there, I believe. That they haven't done him right every which way have they done Dak, but he's just always the pro, the consummate adult. Mature. I remember when Dak was a rookie, he was like that too. Russell Wilson was like that too. They came into the league and they were men already, and grown big ass older men who are their teammates have no problem letting them lead them. And that's tough. You know, NFL locker room, college locker room, you know, a lot of those older vets, the kids aren't ready to be the leader yet. And they're right. And it makes sense. 310-840-4910. Let's stay in Texas. Move over to Dallas a little bit. We got Jake in Big D on the line. Jake, what you got, bud?
5: What's up, brother? Super happy on this Cowboys win. I wanted to give you a recommendation for a Halloween costume. What about carrying around a 49ers helmet and dressing up as Dejan Love?
1: Oh!
0: Yes.
1: I think that's the winner, Jake in Dallas. So, and it's an easy peasy. It's a really easy thing to do, right? You just buy a few Niner jersey. You get a cheesy Niner helmet or whatever. You're Dejan Love, man.
0: I feel like at this point you could do it with almost any sport.
1: Yeah, dreadlocks. Okay, you get a wig. I don't know if you want to do that. If you're... You know, I don't look like Dejan Love, but I think if I showed up at a Halloween party with the Niner gear on that, I think people know who I am. You know what's crazy about that? Is Dejan Love right now, he is sitting in jail in Boise, Idaho, just chilling, waiting for the next move. I don't think they've moved him anywhere. I think he's still there. But that, when they're going to come out with whatever Netflix doc, whatever major 30 for 30, Jake, that's going to be almost can't miss TV for me. How that dude was able to keep that bit going with so many women. I mean, good call. I think that's the best one we've heard. All right. Thanks for the call, Jake in Dallas. Yeah. Halloween costumes, sports related for this year. Jay saying, well, you do the Travis Kelce, Taylor Swift thing. You know, I guess you could do that for couples, but I'm single right now, so I don't really have the couple I don't want to do, and I don't want to be Travis Kelce. And if I wanted to be Travis Kelce, I wanted to be cool Travis Kelce back when he used to date the other girls, right? Not Travis Kelce now where he went and married Taylor Swift, but better life for him, no question. 310-840-4910. I'm Johnny Ballgame, filling in for Josh Graham. It's Westwood One. Download the Westwood One app.
6: 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Coming up on Monday Night Football from New Orleans, it's the Saints hosting the Falcons. 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Now they march into New Orleans to face Tyler Shuck and the Saints. Join me, Ross Tucker, Jamie Erdahl, and Super Bowl winning coach Doug Peterson. 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
11: The halftime that I wanted to read to you guys, when Mike Tomlin said, and I quote, "Nobody cares about your problems and they're glad you have them." I mean, isn't that kind of life? I mean, it's certainly NFL life. Nobody cares of a team that can't run the football. Nobody cares of a team that hurt their, got their quarterback injured today. Nobody cares. Work hard. Be better. Mike Tomlin, I love you. We got a couple of updates let's get to, but first, man, what a night this cat and I say that pun intended, is having with the Carolina Panthers. Jay, what's up with the Sunday night game?
7: Tet McMillan, he has another touchdown pass. He's caught 11 passes for 162 yards for two touchdowns. Oh. So now we've got the Panthers leading the Lions 22-16. So shout out to everyone that's got Tet McMillan on their fantasy team. I definitely wish I would have made some different life choices. So, hindsight.
11: You could have drafted Tet McMillan on your team. You probably drafted, Puka Nacua instead. Womp, womp, womp, womp, womp. All right. The Lions are actually moving the ball as well here, too, in the red zone. Hey, Lion fan, unacceptable to lose to Carolina, or you saw this coming? Lions, you win your 3-1, you lose your 2-2. Carolina, they lose their 1-3, they win their 2-2. Carolina needs this win. And Tet McMillan, talk about a coming out party. This guy was a rookie last year from Arizona, one rookie of the year. So I'm not saying he wasn't good, but he didn't have lines. He didn't have a day like this. He's taking over this game. Detroit has no answer. And Jay, you said he has 11 catches. I see he has that on 12 targets, meaning they've thrown him the ball 12 times. He's caught 11 of them, and what a night for Tet McMillan. And now Detroit's just trying to play catch up. And Detroit's not a team that wants to be farting around with Carolina here tonight. But go Panthers, man. I love seeing this. 310-840-4910. We'll take your calls here on the Josh Graham Show with Johnny Ballgame. Anything going on with the baseball game? Get a quick update there, Jay. What's the score?
7: Yeah, they are headed out of the sixth inning here. We've got the Braves are leading the Dodgers 2-1, and they're getting ready to go into the top of the seventh.
11: Okay.
7: So let's see if anything, the bats come alive for the Dodgers. It doesn't seem like that's going to happen. So sorry for your loss, Art.
11: I like it, man. Way to take shots at the board up, producer. Good for you. The Dodgers lead. The Dodgers lead 1-0 in that series. So obviously, if you're a Braves fan, you just got to even this thing up. Tough to win a series when you're down 0-2. Sadly, that's where my Padres are. And I say my Padres because I'm a Mariner fan. It's the only Major League Baseball franchise that has never been to a World Series, the Seattle Mariners. And they had the most disappointing year, and that's saying something, in Mariner history this year. So you know what? I adopted the Padres this playoff series, and I love what they did in the first round, and just when I get all excited. Because the San Diego Padres, they never win anything. I would love to see that town. Jamie, I'm sure you spent time there in San Diego, too. You know how much they love their Padres down there. And now, the Fathers, the Padres, they're down 0-2 to the Brewers. That's kind of a contrast in person, right? A Padre in a Brewer. Who'd you rather date?
7: Oh, a Padre, for sure.
11: You'd rather date a Padre?
7: If it came down to, like, living in San Diego versus Milwaukee.
11: Milwaukee.
7: Ew. Sorry to all my Milwaukee folks out there.
11: Yeah, seriously.
7: Just seems a little cold. Seems a little cold. And, at least San Diego, there's the ocean. There's Del Mar. There's the ocean, Del Mar, and there's cruise ships going in and out. Like, you can at least always hop on a cruise, and you're not far from Disneyland. Like, there's far more going on in, right? Yeah, in San Diego. So I'm going to go San Diego.
11: Okay. It's always been one of my dreams in this business to get a chance to do sports radio in San Diego. The only problem is, though, it's a one-team town now, which it shouldn't be. You know, it sucks. All San Diego has now is the Padres. You know, they lose the Chargers. They lost the Clippers in, like, 1984 when they moved to L.A. Used to be the San Diego Clippers. I bet you didn't know that. The L.A. Clippers used to be the San Diego Clippers. I think they might even have had some cheeseball NHL team or a hockey team for a while. Now they got nothing on that, but appreciate the updates. Braves 2-1 leading the Dodgers in the top of the seventh. And Sunday night, close game in the NFL too. God, this is why October is the best sports month of the year. The Lions settle for a field goal on that last drive. So it is now 22-19. Panthers with the lead, 6:21 left in the game. So far this week, though, I was looking at a couple of teams here as to, like, what the heck is possibly going on here. And I wanted to talk about the Denver Broncos in this offense. Sean Payton, the head coach, the reason he's who he is his play calling brilliance. It's a huge part of Sean Payton, and he's a hard ass. He's a tough dude. He's a Bill Parcells disciple, and he coaches and he handles things like Bill Parcells does. I had a lot of respect for Sean Payton, and I know it must have been hard for him to hand off play calling duties to some new guy. That's not easy for grown, tough men with major egos to do. They're running this team. They call the plays. No, Sean Payton took a step back on that. Now, after the game, they asked him, "Sean, are you going to call plays?" He said, and I quote, "Too early to consider a change as Davis Webb is the team's primary play caller." But here's where I'm going with this Denver fan. Week one, you lost to the Chiefs. You scored 10 points. Week two, oh, nice. You beat the Jaguars, but you scored 20. Not a ton, but you have a really good D. Good win. Week three, you beat the Rams. We watched that game. You scored 30 points, but 16 of them, right, came in the fourth quarter. And then today, Denver, you score 14 points. Where is this offense? Bo Nix threw for 186 yards against the Rams a couple weeks ago when Stafford had 390. And that was a game that the Broncos won last week, a couple weeks ago now, I guess, if you look at the calendar. But what's going on in Denver? I want to talk with fans who have teams. They're like, dude, what's going on with us? This is not what we were sold that we were going to be. Denver Bronco fan? I mean, we were talking Super Bowl with you. We're not anymore, are we? Who else were we talking Super Bowl with that, yeah, we really aren't anymore? I mean, we're talking it with the Chiefs. Probably talking it with the Bills still. I don't care that they lost today. New England played in something called the Super Bowl last year. It's not like they're complete idiots, man. I know Mike Vrabel was busy this summer with Diana Rossini, but hey, he's back on track now. I thought that might have been a distraction. But I don't think it is. You know, female perspective over there. Mike Vrabel, Deanna Rossini have this hot, steamy affair. This lasted years. There were pictures going back of them. One's the reporter. One's the football coach. The reporter, they get busted. The reporter never gets to work again. Deanna Rossini, I don't know where the hell she is. I mean, we probably wouldn't hire her at Westwood One. And Mike Vrabel, okay, he worked today. He's wearing his wedding ring. I saw it today. Like, nothing at all happened to the dude. I mean, he didn't even get suspended by his employer for being a bad look. The league didn't say, violation of the personal conduct policy. Doesn't really look good when you're at NFL events with your mistress cheating on your wife. Oh, yeah, while she's also technically working under the NFL umbrella, too. And every single story that Diana Rossini broke regarding Mike Vrabel, you just have to question the morals and the ethics of where she went and how she got that story. I get it all, but I'd love a female perspective on this.
7: It hurts. It's really frustrating to see this happen and that there weren't consequences for both parties, you know, or at least she's choosing to step down from her situation or was removed, whatever that looks like. Like you said, she was not there today, whereas Mike was.
11: Yep, Mike Vrabel was working. Today, he won the game. He had a big, big party. You know, it was a wonderful win for the team. Great. Mike Vrabel went home and probably kissed his wife tonight, as weird as that may be. Diana Rossini's still with her husband, too. Her husband's what, the CEO of Shake Shack? It's not like Rossini was doing all that poorly to begin with, but, and I think you would attest to this, Mike Vrabel. Is he kind of hot?
7: I mean, he's okay.
11: Okay.
7: I'm not saying like pass or, you know, or well, okay, yeah, whatever.
11: You're saying he's okay. Yeah.
7: I would look again. I would for sure. But the thing is that if you're married, not interested.
11: Not at you're
7: all.
11: Done.
7: Like not even looking.
11: You don't get a chance
7: at all.
11: You don't. And Mike Vrabel, you could have any woman you want. I get it. That's cool. But don't be married then, you know, because you turn that option in when you're married. You just do. And I don't have a problem with that. I don't even know why we're going down this rabbit hole. It's just one of those nights on the Josh Graham Show as Chuba. We got another update and Lion fan. I don't know what's happening over here. I'm Johnny Ballgame filling in for Josh Brown. This is Westwood One. Download the Westwood One app.
12: Kevin Harlan here from Westwood One. Coming up on Monday Night Football from New Orleans, it's the Saints hosting the Falcons. Michael Penix in Atlanta coming off a big road win at Green Bay. Now they march into New Orleans to face Tyler Shuck and the Saints. Join me, Ross Tucker, Jamie Erdahl, and Super Bowl winning coach Doug Peterson. 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

0: It's NFL Sunday Now on Westwood One Sports. Here's John Mallory.
1: Looks to his right, looks to his left, takes the shotgun snap. He's back to pass. Pressure coming. Fires down the middle. It's caught for a touchdown. Tannaroa McMillan with his second of the night. This one from 10 yards out. And the Panthers have a 22-16 lead.
2: You know Ryan Radke, who was on that call. He calls Sunday night football here for Westwood One. You know he's good when it's really easy and everybody just calls Tetaroa McMillan Tet. Ryan Radke flexes his muscles there. He goes with the full Tetaroa. I kind of like that. Good stuff, Radke. Tetaroa McMillan is having a night. Let's get back to Sunday night. We do have another update. What you got, Jay?
3: All right. So the Panthers, we got to talk about Chubba. My boy Chubba. Chubba Wubba. Remember that song from the 90s by Chubba Wubba? I get knocked out.
2: That's Chubba Wubba. You're never ever to keep me down. I get knocked out. Yeah. But I get up again. They should play that in this stadium when Chuba Hubbard has a good game, which is I think he's having. What's he on?
3: All right, so he's got 14 carries, 68 yards with two touchdowns. So the Panthers are leading the Lions 29-19.
2: Oh, I love it. Almost the end of the third quarter. Be real interesting fourth down the stretch, of course, right here on Westwood One and Sunday Night Football. Some great stuff there. 29-19, the Lions. Certainly don't want to be 0-2. It's not the end of the world, but the year you're having, that offense, Jahmyr Gibbs, a sensational season he's having, but outshined tonight. What state did you think, Chubba, that name you were saying? Chubba comes, sounds like it comes from where?
3: Well, for me, it reminds me of home, of the roots, Kentucky.
2: Kentucky.
3: Kentucky, like a Bubba.
2: You went to the Chuba. You went to the University of Kentucky.
3: I did.
2: Did you, were you an athlete?
3: UK, yes. I was a competitive boxer for University of Kentucky back in the day.
2: You were on the Kentucky women's boxing team.
3: Yes.
2: Get out of here. Yes. No, you weren't.
3: There were two of us. And my colleague, she went on to become a Golden Gloves champion.
2: So did she really?
3: She did, yeah.
2: Okay.
3: One of the guys I sparred with, he was southpaw. He also went on to become a Golden Gloves champion and start a boxing nonprofit gym in Chicago. So
2: you are a boxer at the University of Kentucky. You were. I'm sorry. And you matriculated there, but you didn't graduate from Kentucky. You said you graduated from
3: St. Louis University, but I did do track and field out in California for a bit, but it was a, you know, JCO. So
2: I actually ran track at a California junior college too, Santa Barbara City College right here. I ran a couple of meets and then I quit the team because I wanted to party. And I did.
3: Oh. How'd that work out for you, Bobby?
2: It worked out really well. Because the track and field meets weren't working out all that well. Do we have an update on the baseball game? What's going on from Dodger Stadium?
3: Well, it looks like the Braves are leading the Dodgers now 3-1, and they are heading into the top of the eighth. So,
2: no!
3: Yeah, I feel like Art's over there just kind of getting his feelings hurt tonight. Sorry, Art.
2: Yeah, it's kind of tough on the old board operator there, Art Martinez, man. He's a huge Raider fan. They lost earlier to the Chiefs, but they didn't play horribly, and the Raiders look like they're going to be okay. I know you hate losing in the NFL, but you do have to understand the grand scheme of things, and sometimes it's not all that bad. Like everybody knows, I'm a big Seahawk fan. Yes, I wanted to punch a hole in a couple of walls last week, losing to the Commanders, but I understood. There's just the NFL. Any team can beat any team, and that's how this thing goes, and just kind of, you know, figure out, get back on track. And Seattle wasn't the prettiest thing either. It's just not a pretty outfit, this Seattle team. They don't run the ball well, but you know, there they are. They're in the 3-1 club, and I had them, what, in? Yeah. I think the Seahawks are going to make the playoffs again.
3: Of course you had the Seahawks in.
2: Thank you. I had to get the Seahawks in. All right. Where are we going? Sunday Night Football. We'll get you another update there because Detroit right now, stuff's hitting the fan. They're going to have to figure this out and get this thing going right now. 310-840-4910. We're taking your calls here on Westwood One. Johnny Ballgame filling in for Josh Graham. Eagle fan, where are you tonight? Thought you might have had the Rams. You let them come back and put you down, Philly, 2-2. not good there. Buffalo fan, you're 3-1. You're still feeling okay. Bears fan, 3-1. You should still be feeling okay. I mean, there's just a lot going on in the NFL right now. I will tell you who's not, though. Like, we'll play the reverse game, Jay. You were saying, hey, look at all these 3-1 teams. Not everyone can make the playoffs, so tell me which one won't. If you flip that and you go to the 0-4 teams in the NFL, by the way, one team, I believe, has started 0-4 and made the playoffs. There might be another one, but I know it was the San Diego Chargers, I think, did it in 1995. They started like 0-4. They ended up making the playoffs that year. I think that was after their Super Bowl, too, but they were able to right the ship. The Houston Texans are 0-4, guys. Who the hell saw this coming? Like, I mean, D'Amico, there's no hot seat. D'Amico Ryans cannot be in trouble. He's done nothing but win in Houston. And now he's off to a horrible start here. Losing to the Cowboys today, giving up 34 points when you're supposed to have the best defense in the NFL. You know, the best defense in the NFL usually doesn't give up 28 points all in the second half to Dak Prescott and the Cowboys. As good as that offense is, that was surprising. And I got to give a tip of the cap. You know, as much as it bugs me, but Kenneth Walker, K9, by the way, you like that nickname? His name is Kenneth Walker, and he's number 9, and they say he plays like a dog, so they call him K9. That's a really good nickname. That's a really good nickname. 210-340-4910. You get that? Yeah. But K9, 177 yards today on 22 carries. He was clearly the best running back in that game. Wasn't even close. And I am a huge Ashton Jeanty guy. But Jeanty, 15 carries, 58 yards, a long of 19. And I just keep waiting for that monster game. Now, don't say Jeanty didn't do anything. He had 68 receiving yards on 6 catches. So he still got well over 100 scrimmage yards. But still waiting for more of that pop in the run game. I mean, Kenneth Walker, yeah, he had a 76-yarder. That helps. But he had 8 yards per carry, 2 touchdowns. Like, the Chiefs are a totally different dimension right now. I don't know who their best receiver is. I don't care. I mean, Travis Kelce got 2 balls today. I mean, Xavier Worthy? I mean, today was Tyquan Thornton, and he left with an injury. 5 for a 111 and 2 teeters for Thornton. But I don't even know who the Chiefs, receivers are. Jalen Royals, Utah State, I remember him in college. Cyrus Allen, doesn't matter. The Chiefs 4-0, and they're running the football. If you guys remember Andy Reid in the Philly days, it felt like it was more. This feels like an Andy Reid Philadelphia offense versus what you're expecting, what he's done in Kansas City. Feels like one of those type of things because I say that because they're running the football. Brian Westbrook, Shady McCoy. I can go on and on. Andy Reid was turning out running backs in Philly. Your fantasy team, you wanted the Andy Reid back. And then it kind of went away a little bit. But they certainly have it in K9. And you like that nickname, though, Jay? I mean, his name's Kenneth Walker III. He's number 9. They say he plays like a dog, so they call him K9.
3: I mean, sometimes you don't get to pick your nickname.
2: That is true. As someone who lives their life mainly by a nickname, I didn't really pick Johnny Ballgame. One of my nerdy friends at a bowling alley named me Johnny Ballgame, putting my name on the, on the bowling screen when you type it in. We were in like high school.
3: I mean, that was a nice name for them to put up there for you. I can't imagine what other names you probably considered putting up there for you.
2: You know how that goes. Yeah.
3: Oh, yeah. I've got a teenage boy. Yeah.
2: Are you a bowler? Have you ever bowled?
3: I mean, yeah, I've gone bowling before. Yeah, I wouldn't say like I'm a bowler.
2: No, you're a boxer, huh?
3: Yeah. For, throwing punches versus bowling balls.
2: When's the last time you've done any type of any you work out, boxing, anything, or put the gloves up?
3: Like just boxing workout specifically. I did one a couple years ago. That was good. Just pads. I guess they frown upon like punching people in the face at these boutique boxing gyms now. So, so just working out boxing, but I haven't done that for a while.
2: All right. Anybody want to get in on this? 310-840-4910. The 0-4 teams. What is theirs? They're just three of them. Who are the, who am I? Why am I not? Who are the 0-4s?
3: Let's see. I've got the Miami Dolphins and, Tennessee Titans.
2: Okay.
3: And Houston, Texas.
2: Okay. Gosh, Houston's in that group. It's like one of those deals. Like, you know, you were saying like, oh, you know, when you get a certain stature, the reason all these big ass, famous ass quarterbacks want famous, beautiful women is because you get to a certain level where, okay, I my dating pool is increasing, so I might as well swim in my own dating pool. If that probably doesn't make sense, but that's what you think a lot of these guys are doing. Yeah, okay, makes sense. And there's another big play in this Sunday night game as well. But those 0-4 teams, you know, your season is probably over. Did you put the Chargers on that list, Jay? LA Chargers? I think the Seahawks put them there too. So I think the Chargers, the Dolphins, and like you said, Tampa Bay, the Buccaneers are also 0-4. I think Todd Bowles might be the first coach fired. Have you ever been, think about this, because this happened in a college game yesterday. Anybody listening, have you guys ever been fired when you were like already at work? Like you were at work, you were like working, and your boss came up to you and said, you're done, you're fired, you're out, go. Have you ever had that? Well, one thing, and one line of work that doesn't have that is football and football coaching. But last night in Fort Collins, Colorado, beautiful town, by the way, the Colorado State Rams were getting smoked. They were getting motorboated by the Oregon State Beavers. I mean, boat raced by the Oregon State Beavers. And Jim Mora, the coach, he fired his defensive coordinator during the game, kind of. He basically said, you are no longer calling plays. And the defensive coordinator said something like, well, then I don't want to be here. And he said, leave. And he fired him on the spot in a college game last night. That's where we are now, even with college sports. I have to admit, that's happened to me. I was working at a country club once, and I was late, hungover, crawled in there, and my manager, I still remember his name, Dave, came up to me and he said, ball game, you're out, you're done, you're fired, at work. Has that ever happened to you?
3: No.
2: Okay.
3: I don't think I've been fired at work. I've been, like, sent home, and then I just quit the next day.
2: Yeah, okay. Like, I mean, because so a lot of times you get, you know, it depends on the job, but, you know, we need to see you come into the office and they'll fire you. And then, you know, we need your key card, you know, in football, bring your playbook. You know, you got to have security escort you out. They don't even want you to go to your cubicle and get stuff. That's very awkward. I've seen in my line of work, a lot of people have had to do that walk of death type of thing. Everybody in the building kind of sees it. And you're like, oh, no, man, but.
3: I don't like them touching my things. I've had that happen once where they like called me and let me go over a phone call. This was years before 2020, where I feel like now that's more acceptable.
2: Okay.
3: To get let go over a phone call and as an intern. And I didn't like them packing up my things for me because I didn't trust that they got all my things. So,
2: bug me too. I agree. Like you fire. I want to get my stuff out of here. I do. One last, let's check in. Carolina with the ball right now. 29-19, they lead Detroit, about 11:55 left in baseball. We still got the same score over there, Jay?
3: Yeah, we still got the Braves at 3 and the LA Dodgers at 1, but we've got some action happening here. We've got the Braves with 2 runners in scoring position on 2nd and 3rd, top of the 8th with 1 out, and we've got a 3-0 count. So, looks like the Braves could be racking up some more runs here on the Dodgers.
2: This is fantastic. All right. Keep it right here. We're handing things off. Linnell Willingham kills it every time he's on here. He's going to get you to the wee early hours as we start another wonderful week on Westwood One. Jamie, terrific debut. Can't wait to work with you next week.
3: Thanks for having me.
2: Art Martinez, professional board operator, and yours truly.
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Yes, indeedy. Welcome in. Another Sunday installment of Westwood One Sports Night. Whitney Youngest in charge. Linnell Willingham getting you up to 3 a.m. Eastern time. Number to hit us up on the talking text line, 310-840-4910. 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Already having a bunch of good conversation on social media with you all throughout the course of the day. People sliding in my DM saying, oh, this and this happened during the day. I cannot wait until the show tonight. I expect a lot of folks to call in tonight and pop it, because some folks have some receipts that they want to cash in. How do you cash in via the phones? 310-840-4910. 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It is at N-E-L-L underscore B-T-P. We are going to take a spin around the National Football League as we roll throughout this opening hour, and as we roll throughout the four-hour program here tonight. We will keep you up to speed with the final 9 minutes of regulation on Sunday Night Football. The Carolina Panthers on Sunday night, for the first time in over a decade, they are up 32-19 with 8:59 left to go in regulation. They just kicked a field goal that puts them ahead by 13. The story of this game to this point, and we'll see in this final 9 minutes or so whether or not Detroit is able to make some hay. But the story of this game tonight is once again been the defense of the Detroit Lions, showing that they are quite literally one of the worst.

0: worst units in all the National Football League. It's been every week this year, the Detroit Lions defense really feeling like they're the catalyst for why this team hasn't gotten things done. And people will say, what do you mean hasn't gotten things done? Another 2-1. 2-1, but haven't really played anyone to this point. I would say this matchup tonight here against the Carolina Panthers, probably their most formidable opponent. I know they had a Thursday night game against Buffalo. We'll talk about the Bills and how I'm feeling about them coming out of week number four a little bit later. But I think the frustrating part for me when it comes to the Detroit Lions is it's the same mistakes happening over and over and over again. As far as I'm concerned, based on the numbers that we have seen here tonight, based on the game footage we've seen here tonight, Lions defensive coordinator Kelvin Shepard should have been fired at halftime, as they continue to be the worst pass defense in all of football. Think about who is not in the lineup tonight for the Carolina Panthers on offense. No Jalen Coker, no Xavier Leggett, who's now on injured reserve, yet Teteroa McMillan still is running Kanye crazy. 12 catches, 170 yards, and 2 touchdowns tonight. When you are a defensive coordinator and you're going against a receiving core that has its star, right, but is missing its complementary pieces, you would think that you would pay extra close attention to Teteroa McMillan. That has not been the case tonight when it comes to Kelvin Shepard and his Detroit Lions defense. He has had, I mean, a hell of a performance here. And it started in the first half where he went for over 100. They haven't really had answers for him here tonight. And if the Detroit Lions do not get things figured out on the defensive side of the football, they're not going to reach expectations. They're not going to meet expectations. And I told you all offseason, anybody who would listen, I was ready to write off the Detroit Lions. This group, to me, has not been the same since they lost both of their coordinators. Talking about Ben Johnson, their former offensive coordinator, now head coach of the Chicago Bears, and then Aaron Glenn, their former defensive coordinator, now head coach of the New York Jets. They've got to get better, though. They're a team, and we'll see what happens here in this final 9 minutes. I don't want to write them off, and then they go score twice and make me look like a damn fool. But it feels like Carolina is about to close this thing out, and no one should be surprised. Vegas was surprised. I was stunned going into this game. Carolina at home, 3.5-point underdogs. Why? Why? It was the easiest money laying on the floor this weekend. This Detroit defense is terrible. Anyone with a pulse that's been watching football over the first month of the season here, you shouldn't be too surprised, one, by what you're seeing here in terms of the score, and then individually speaking, what you're seeing from the quarterback, Bryce Young, who has really carved this Lions defense up all night long, 27-36, 307 yards, and 2 touchdowns, without Jalen Coker, without Xavier Leggett. So, impressive performance, but not one, like I'll continue to say, not one that I'm totally surprised by when you consider the opponent. The Detroit Lions are the worst defense in the National Football League in 2026. That's just the reality of it. They're injured in the back end, and the dudes that are playing and healthy aren't very good at football. So, I don't know how this gets better. I don't know how this gets fixed. It's part of the reason why I don't have very high expectations for the 2026 Detroit Lions. Every win that they get against a formidable group should be considered a win and a bonus and a major, you know, positive if you're a fan of the Detroit Lions. This feels like a group that is going to be hovering around 500 all year long, waiting for that answer to the test, waiting, hey, can we finally figure out and solve our biggest problem, our biggest Achilles heel, and through 3 weeks, and really through 4 weeks now, as we're seeing it here again on Sunday Night Football, it's been their defense. Because once again, offensively, they're getting it done. I believe they said it on the broadcast. They're off to a historic start on the offensive side of the football. When you talk about what Detroit has been here through the first 3 weeks of the season. So, I don't think anyone should be surprised at what we're seeing here tonight. Clearly, we know the defense is their Achilles heel. We'll see in this final 7-16 in regulation, whether or not they can come back and score the W. We'll continue to spin around the National Football League as we roll throughout the program here tonight, Westwood One Sports Night, with the youngest in charge, Lanelle Willingham. I will get you up to 3 a.m. Eastern time. We do it each and every Sunday night here on the program as we try to wrap up the day that was in the National Football League. I'll ask you your biggest takeaways throughout the show. We'll also get to our Sunday superlatives as we enter the 1 a.m. hour on the East Coast. So plenty of incentive to stick around here on Westwood One Sports Night. Let's get into the action, though, and some of the things that happened this Sunday. What did I learn today? The number one thing that I learned today is that the Kansas City Chiefs are still very much in the catbird seat when it comes to the AFC. They are the best team in football right now, as far as I'm concerned. They survived a scare earlier today against Max Crosby and the Las Vegas Raiders. But one thing that I said about Kansas City all offseason, and they've shown it here in the early portion of the season, this group's got a chip on their shoulder. Meaning what? You're going to have to give your best shot each and every time you play them because they're not overlooking anybody and they're not rolling over. And then two, I think this group is as well equipped as anybody to overcome adversity because of the major adversity that their quarterback was facing heading into the season, coming off of an ACL tear. I told you all, man, when it happened earlier this spring, the NFL messed up when they allowed Kenneth Walker to sign with the Kansas City Chiefs. When he signed, I dubbed it then the most impactful free agent signing of the entire offseason. And to this point, four games in, Kenneth Walker has been historically good, playing some of the best running back we've seen over the past 20 years. How good has he been? Through four games, Kenneth Walker, 537 yards, the most by any running back in the past 15 years. He's averaging 134 yards per game. He's on pace for 2,282 yards over the span of 17 games. That would be the total, right, of 2,100 yards, a little over 2,100 yards, through 16 games. For those of you that continue to cry and bitch and moan and complain about modern running backs, you know, using a 17th game to pad their stats, to fluff their stats. This isn't fluff. This isn't padding. Kenneth Walker is showing he is up there with Jackson Smith and Jigba and Brock Bowers and Jamar Chase. He's up there with those dudes in terms of being the best non-quarterbacks in all the National Football League. This dude is explosive. This dude is a menace. And the thing that I love, we questioned, right? We questioned what he could be in the pass game. Didn't have a whole lot of impact today as a pass catcher, but you've seen it throughout the first month of the season. Very capable in that department as well. The thing I love the most about Kenneth Walker, the thing that the Chiefs love most about Kenneth Walker, and what I hollered from the moon all offseason, they've got an easy button now on that side of the football, talking about Kenneth Walker. Pat Mahomes today was 15 of 30. That's a 50% completion percentage, guys, for 225 yards and two touchdowns. Yet Kansas City put up 30 points and won this game against the Las Vegas Raiders in hostile territory. I said it after the week one victory against Denver. We're witnessing, right, a new era of Kansas City Chiefs football. And Kenneth Walker is as important of a piece to this thing as Pat Mahomes is right now. Honestly, and I'm sure if you were to inject Pat with truth serum, he would tell you the exact same thing. He would tell you the exact same thing. So as it currently stands, when it comes to this group, talking about the Kansas City Chiefs, 4 weeks in, I think they're the clear-cut runaway best team in the National Football League. As we continue to move through the month of October, I think they're going to get better and better. And it's kind of my big picture takeaway for today in total. On Wednesday night on Westwood One Sports Night, I dubbed today in the National Football League, I dubbed it Separation Sunday. What did I mean by that? I meant that I thought today, right, we were going to have the contenders separate themselves from the Pretenders. I'm going to sound like a broken record until I see the drastic improvement in the clean football that I'm looking for. With the current culture of the preseason and the current culture of the NFL offseason, OTAs, mandatory minicamp to training camp, because of that current culture, it's going to take some time to get the oil, right, running through the engines of some of these teams. It's going to take some time, right, for these two teams, for every team in the National Football League to be playing their best football. It's going to take some time, right? That is what we know. How much time is it going to take is the question. It's not about style points this time of year. Can you survive? Can you continue to hover and float around 500, right, while you continue to work on your weaknesses throughout the month of October, throughout the month of September? Because at some point, right, you're going to have to shake a leg or lose one, as I like to say. At some point, these losses that you suffer, right, they're going to have more and more consequences. But right now, right, there are a couple of teams out there, and we'll talk about them all as we roll throughout the show here tonight. There are a couple of teams right now that are winning ugly. And it's not sexy. It's not pretty. They're going to be the A block of a lot of sports talk shows throughout the course of the week. But they won today. That's what it's about right now. It's not about style points. It's not about it looking sexy. It's about one or two things. Did you win or did you lose? Bottom line, that is how you're being judged right now when it comes to the National Football League. This first month, really the first 6 weeks, can you survive? Can you hover around 500 while you turn your weaknesses into strengths and then ultimately figure things out as a football team? We'll continue to keep you up to speed on Sunday Night Football as we roll throughout the program here tonight on Westwood One Sports Night. Youngest in charge, Lanelle Willingham, rocking out with you as I get you up to 3 a.m. Eastern time. Pretty eventful Sunday in the landscape of the National Football League. I learned a lot about Kenneth Walker in Chiefs Raiders. My biggest takeaway, though, and the number one thing that I learned today, despite losing to the Kansas City Chiefs, the Las Vegas Raiders are a force to be reckoned with in the landscape of the AFC. Despite them losing today, they're as big of a threat to Kansas City as anybody in the entire conference. They have a formula and a way in which they want to go about playing football. And if it wasn't, honestly, for a late turnover by the Las Vegas Raiders, man, they could have won this football game. They could have won this football game. They had a special teams fumble late in this football game that ultimately cost them. But still, man, you saw this group continue to scratch and fight and claw tooth and nail in this football game. There's no such thing as moral victories, right, in the National Football League. Here is why today was a victory, though, for the Las Vegas Raiders. And I think if you watch this football game and you've watched prior Raider games, you felt the environment today. And that's something that the Raiders, throughout the course of the football season, are going to have to earn. Unfortunately, they play their home games in Las Vegas, Nevada, one of the number one top vacation destinations in all of the United States. So teams are going to travel to take on the Las Vegas Raiders. Teams are going to flock in bunches to take on the Las Vegas Raiders. What the Raiders did today, despite not winning the football game, they protected home turf and showed the Las Vegas Raiders faithful, hey, we're an outfit worth spending your money on. Hey, we're an outfit that's worth, you know, you buying tickets and coming out and seeing us each and every weekend. The days of Allegiant Stadium being taken over by the opposing team, hopefully if you're a Raiders fan, those days are over. Because despite them losing today, they have shown that they're for real. That pass rush throughout the course of this contest was on Pat Mahomes' ass. They held him to a 50% completion percentage today. America, like, that was as real as it gets talking about their defensive performance. I thought Kirk Cousins continued to play at a MVP caliber level today. Dropping back 52 times. Not the formula for Las Vegas. They wish they would have gotten to run the football a little bit better. But the fact that they were able to be in this football game, despite being relatively one-dimensional, says a lot about where they are, man. I love the grit. I love the toughness. I love the moxie of this football team. They expected to win this football game today. That's the thing to me that is most impressive. And they proved it, and they showed that by the way that they played today. They're not looking for a moral victory. They don't give a rat's ass about what I have to say. They're probably PO'd in that Vegas locker room. They probably feel like they let an opportunity slip through their hands. They were as confident as all get out. So much so that at the half, this was something to me that just speaks to the identity of this football team. Clint Kubiak, head coach of the Las Vegas Raiders, he got interviewed by CBS's Tracy Wolfson going into the locker room. He had this to say about his expectations for the second half.
1: 17 rush yards in that first half. How
2: important? Not good enough. Got to be better. But you know what? We're winning. We're going to win the game.
1: Appreciate it.
2: All right.
0: I love it. You know what? We're winning. We're going to win the game. If you listen to us regularly, Sunday through Wednesday nights on Westwood One Sports Night, we have let you hear plenty of Clint Kubiak throughout the first 3 weeks of the season. There is a confidence, buzzword, aura that this dude has, and it's trickling down the rest of that roster. There was a moment in this game, if you all were watching, when Kirk Cousins, on a play, just didn't let it rip, ultimately ended up taking a sack. I thought Clint Kubiak was going to have a heart attack on the sidelines. He's invested. He's into it. He wears his emotions on his sleeves, and he understands the opportunity that he has right now with the Las Vegas Raiders. This fan base is a sleeping giant talking about the Las Vegas Raiders. We take calls each and every night here on Westwood One Sports Night, and we always hear from the Raiders faithful. They're winning right now, right? So I expect to hear from them. But, man, throughout the course of the season, Raiders fans, no matter how this thing goes, the National Football League is just more fun with them being relevant, with them being a part of the fight. It's my biggest takeaway from today in the National Football League, guys. Despite the Las Vegas Raiders losing this football game, I thought they balled out of control and proved that, hey, through 3 weeks, we're not just some feel-good story. We're a legitimate contender in the landscape of the AFC. About 6 minutes left to go in regulation here on Sunday Night Football. Carolina Panthers still up 13 over Jared Goff and the Lions. They've got the ball at midfield. We'll keep you up to speed on the final 6 minutes of regulation as we roll throughout this opening hour here on Westwood One Sports Night. Coming up on the other side, we officially buried one of the 32 NFL teams today. I'll tell you who I pulled the shovel out for next here on Westwood One Sports Night.
3: 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Coming up on Monday Night Football from New Orleans, it's the Saints hosting the Falcons. 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
12: This week's Findlay Cadillac Henderson Player Performance of the Week is from college football and the Ohio State University. This week, I have to shout out wide receiver Jeremiah Smith for his career day versus Illinois as the Buckeyes rolled 42-19. 1 week after breaking Ohio State's all-time receiving record, Jeremiah Smith delivered the best statistical performance of his career. He set career highs in receptions, receiving yards, and touchdowns, finishing with 12 catches, 217 yards, and 4 TDs. A Heisman Trophy favorite, Smith became just the fifth player in Ohio State history to catch 4 touchdown passes in a single game, tying the program record. After the game, Fox's Jenny Taff caught up with Jeremiah to talk about his big day.
14: A career day for you, and I'm getting used to saying that, but, you know, tying the program record 4 touchdowns, how would you describe what went into this performance?
15: It just started back in practice on Tuesday. That's when all the preparation starts, and just to build up to game day, and it all showed today on the field.
14: What drives you? What motivates you every day?
15: My teammates, man. This is who I do it for. This is why I come out and play the game that I love, and I want this team to be successful in many ways that I could help and do that, and I'm always giving my all.
12: That was Ohio State wide receiver Jeremiah Smith with Jenny Taff following the game. Smith is only 15 catches away from breaking Ohio State's all-time receptions record, currently held by Emeka Abuka with 205. He also just needs 2 more receiving touchdowns to pass Chris Olave for Ohio State's career receiving touchdown record of 35. In his third year with the Buckeyes, Smith is playing the best football of his career. His head coach, Ryan Day, credits that continued growth to his development as a route runner. He said, I quote, "I think his routes have become more refined. You're seeing a little bit more definition on that route. Now those guys are having a hard time staying with them," end quote. So following the game, Jeremiah was asked if he felt he was getting better and his route running was getting better as well.
15: I do feel like I got better this whole year. Big thanks to all my coaches, especially Coach Hank, I'm sorry. Been doing a great job week in and week out on just, you know, the little things that I need to do here and there. You could say my route running got so much better from my freshman year to now. Like, it got so much better, and Coach Day, Coach Hank even said the same thing. So I think I'm definitely getting better week in and week out.
12: Reality is, not only is Jeremiah Smith a great wide receiver, he's a great football player and is guaranteed to be a top pick in the 2027 NFL draft. 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
0: It is now 26 to 32 Carolina with 3:38 left to go in regulation. We will continue to keep you up to speed on the finish of Sunday Night Football as we roll throughout this opening hour of the program here tonight. I want to take a pit stop in the landscape of Major League Baseball as well while we have the opportunity to. We'll talk about this more extensively as we move throughout the show here tonight. But don't look now. The National League Division Around Series tied up at one apiece after the Atlanta Braves take one from the L.A. Dodgers 3-2. It was a pretty stellar performance from the Braves when you consider what they were able to do as a pitching staff, limiting the Dodgers star-studded lineup to just six hits. Think about, you know, when folks were making their preseason projections, the depth of the bullpen of the Atlanta Braves was definitely part of the conversation as to why they could potentially knock off the LA Dodgers. They did it tonight in really stunning fashion as far as I'm concerned. And we'll see what happens coming up in Game 3 as the Dodgers try to pick up the pieces. Not a good outing from Blake Snell. Lasted just 3 2/3 in this one. Giving up three hits. Gave up a run in this one as well. But five walks as far, you know, throughout this game. And just not a lot of command from him to start this one. And that's why he only was ultimately able to last 3 2/3. We'll see moving forward in Game 3 whether or not the Dodgers can ultimately pick up the pieces. Continuing to keep you up to speed with the latest in the National Football League as we roll throughout this opening hour of the show here on Westwood One Sports Night. Lions and Panthers, about 3:20 left to go, 3:24 to be exact, left to go in regulation. Detroit just took their first timeout. Carolina has the football as they try to milk the clock here and preserve this six-point lead. We'll keep you up to speed on that as we roll throughout this opening hour. I mentioned before we took the break, there was a team today that I buried in the National Football League. Stuck a fork in the team today. The Houston Texans are officially dead with a record of 0-4. And here's the ironic part about it. The Texans being 0-4, from my vantage point, really has nothing to do with C.J. Stroud. And I know he is going to be the topic of conversation, and whether it's fair or not, public enemy number one. But the reality is C.J. Stroud is far from the biggest problem with the Houston Texans right now. He's just, if we were ranking the Texans' problems right now, he doesn't even make the Super Six Pack, guys. Like, I really do believe that, look, quarterback wins is not a stat, but we do it all the time. We judge dudes based off of wins and losses. And the reality is, man, today, there was really nothing more that C.J. Stroud could have done, man. The Texans only had 51 plays offensively and put up over 400 yards of offense. You know how hard that is to do? I'm not sure what else Stroud is supposed to accomplish. Each and every week, it feels like there's some sort of new excuse as to why C.J. Stroud isn't this, as to why C.J. Stroud isn't that. I think he's playing pretty damn good football to start the 2026 campaign. And it feels like the rest of the team is the bigger problem. The Houston Texans right now, and it honestly feels crazy to say, the Houston Texans are broken defensively. A group that's been arguably the best in the National Football League over the past 2-3 seasons, they are broken on that side of the football as far as I'm concerned. They have no answers. None. And week in and week out, they're giving up explosives. They're giving up chunk plays. What they showed in the opener against the Buffalo Bills, it feels like every week since, teams have tried to replicate that. Teams have put that on tape, and they've had no answers. This secondary of the Houston Texans, week in, week out, giving up big play after big play after big play. And everyone's guilty. Everyone's guilty, from Kamari Lassiter to the newly paid Derek Stingley. They're all guilty. That's the tough part about what we've seen here from Houston defensively. They got the sack this summer. Got the bag this summer from the Houston Texans organization. Honestly. Yet, they haven't lived up to expectations through the first month of the season, man. It's gross right now what we're seeing from the Houston Texans on the defensive side of the football. And the sad part, it's not like they're dealing with a bunch of injuries on that side of the football. It's not like they're waiting for somebody to return to the lineup. That's not it at all, man. They're just not playing good football. No other way to chalk it up. Again, today was against the Dallas Cowboys, who we know is one of the more, you know, explosive offenses in football. They gave up 399 yards of total offense, gave up 6 of 14 on third down, and the time of possession was won by the Dallas Cowboys. Dallas ran 21 more offensive plays than Houston. If you're looking for more of a, you know, more proof that the Texans couldn't get off of the field defensively, there it is, man. That was the story today. Houston's defense simply not being good enough, especially in the second half where Dallas scored 14 in the third quarter and 14 in the fourth quarter. Whenever they needed to come up with a big-time stop in the second half, they simply could not. And as we sit here, getting ready to exit the first weekend in October, the Houston Texans are dead and stinking. The Houston Texans are going nowhere fast. And at 0-4, history tells you when you fall to this record, your season's over. When you fall to this record, you might as well pack it up and get ready for the offseason. That's the sad part about the Houston Texans. And look, I feel like in some form or fashion, right, we all can relate to the Houston Texans and what's going on with the Houston Texans right now. They're a team that has super high expectations, and the reality is they're beating themselves. Derek Stingley didn't forget how to play football. Will Anderson and, you know, Danielle Hunter didn't forget how to rush the passer. Kamari Lassiter didn't forget how to cover. It's self-inflicted wounds all over the tape for the Houston Texans, which is part of the reason why I feel like, you know what? Do they have an opportunity to dig themselves out of this hole? I'm burying them. So no, they don't. But there's that genie on my left shoulder. Good mail. Telling me, don't count the Texans out. That's not fair. That's not youngest in charge of you. I'm always rooting for the underdog. Y'all know that. But at this point, the underdog is underdead and undercooked, as far as I'm concerned, when it comes to the Houston Texans. And the reality is, in this league, when you fail to meet expectations, there are usually sweeping consequences as a result. Everybody involved with the Texans organization understands the sense of urgency that they need to have right now. They're 0-4, and their season is slipping through the cracks right now. As far as I'm concerned, they're already dead. Their head coach, D'Amico Ryans, had this to say post-game about where things stand at 0-4.
16: And today is not a great finish by our team. Defensively, it was not good enough. The offense goes out and plays like they played to give us 30 points defensively. You have to find a way to close that game out. And, you know, it's disappointing that we've been in three games that way, right, where the offense has done a great job and we haven't been able to close it out there in the second half. So we got to look at it all and see what changes we need to make and what we need to fix.
0: Look yourselves in the mirror if you're the Houston Texans and figure out how do we get better on the defensive side of the football. That's the number one thing, and really the only thing that should matter to the Houston Texans, is how do we get better defensively? Because despite what the general public may tell you, CJ Stroud's dealing. CJ Stroud's playing good football. And at the end of the day, he's playing for a contract. Right? C.J. Stroud wants to earn the bag from Nick Caserio and the Houston Texans. Well, he's got to win, but he's also got to play well. This is where things are going to get fascinating when it comes to Houston. You're 0-4 right now. History tells you you're not making the playoffs. But if C.J. Stroud continues to play this way for the remainder of the 2026 season, I give a rat's ass if you go 3-14. You have to pay him. You have to. He has proven here over the first month of the season that he's not the problem right now in Houston. I don't believe that. And if you're a real football fan and have been following this and aren't just chasing narratives and you've been watching, you know CJ Stroud balled out of control today. And last week played pretty damn well. Do the turnovers have to cut down? Yes, of course. You can't cost your team possessions. No one's going to sit up here and come to his defense for that. But the other things that he does for this offense, when you consider the lack of a running game, when you consider the offensive line and their inability to pass protect on a consistent basis, he's doing yeoman's work right now, man. CJ Stroud is making chicken salad out of chicken you know what. They got Nico Collins back today. That was a big boost, you know what I'm saying, at the receiver spot. But at the end of the day, man, CJ Stroud is an 8-year-old kid that was left home alone and has somehow got to fix his siblings' dinner. And all of a sudden, his older siblings, who were responsible and in charge, they're now taking the role of the younger sibling. That's how I would describe this Houston Texans defense. It's almost like, I don't want to make any sort of like light about drug references, but it's almost like they had a bad high, and now they're tripped out on defense, and they don't know how to play football anymore. It's the best way that I can describe it. It is a night and day difference in terms of the way that they look now versus the way that they looked a season ago. I mentioned it, though. C.J. Stroud, not his fault that the team lost today. 21 of 31, 347 yards and 2 touchdowns. He spoke post-game about where his mentality's at 0-4.
17: You know, every year is different. You can't, you know, last year's bread isn't going to, you know, feed us this year. So you got to find new ways. Like, I remember in college, Coach Day used to always say, you know, you have to be an iPhone. You have to upgrade every year. You know, you got to upgrade, you know, whatever that looks like, from personnel to plays to execution. Everything got to rise up. And you can't look back and be like, oh, well, we did it this time. We can do it again. Like, nobody's coming to save us. So we got to, you know, make sure we're looking ourselves in the eye, you know, being accountable and being honest, and then, you know, going to work.
0: I love the analogy, by the way, from Coach Ryan Day. Be an iPhone. We all need to be an iPhone, man. We all got to constantly upgrade and develop and get better. It's not the case right now when it comes to the 2026 Houston Texans. It felt like this was supposed to be a year of major progression. It felt like this was supposed to be the year that they took a massive step in the right direction. And for being honest here, a month into the season, it's the total opposite. 0-4 and dead and stinking after the first weekend in October, RIP to the 2026 Houston Texans. 310-840-4910 is the number here on Westwood One Sports Tonight. A hell of a lot more to get into, including our player of the day. I want you to hit me up in the YouTube chat. Just search Westwood One Sports Tonight. Give me your player of the day. A bunch of big-time performances throughout the course of the afternoon and the evening, including what you saw from Teteroa McMillan tonight on Sunday Night Football. We'll bring you his numbers and explain his night, plus recap Sunday Night Football coming up on the other side. That is next here on Westwood One Sports Night.
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1: Ain't nothing to it but to do it. Westwood One Sports Tonight, getting you up to 3 a.m. Eastern Time, recapping the day that was in the National Football League. And we just had Sunday Night Football go final. We'll recap that for you coming up here momentarily. Appreciate you joining us. Little request for you. If you're checking into the program via the YouTube stream, we encourage you to do so. Just search Westwood One Sports Night. If you're checking us out on YouTube, crazy day today in the National Football League. We had some star-studded performances. Give me your player of the day in the YouTube chat and write the hashtag player of the day. You can hit me up on social media with that as well at NELL_BTP using the hashtag player of the day. We'll read some of your nominees as we roll throughout the program here tonight. I do want to recap Sunday Night Football, though, because it was one of them ones, man. Really damn good game to wrap up an electric Sunday in the National Football League. The Carolina Panthers holding on at home, 32-26 over the Detroit Lions. Bryce Young, electric again through the air, 29-41, 329 yards and 2 touchdowns. I want to stop and acknowledge Bryce Young here for a second, because I think it's very easy at that position to lose confidence. When you think about the way that his career has gone, when you look at his career arc to this point, I mean, this dude has got as thick a skin as anybody in the National Football League. And I give him crap all the time about being undersized at the position and needing to wear stilts to see. But damn it, this kid's tough. He's got grit. He's got moxie. Not a lot to dislike when it comes to Bryce Young and the way that he's played in the first month of the NFL season. So I want to give him his flowers while we have the opportunity to do so. I will say this, though, man. This is how you know. This is me being the villain that I am, right? It was the Detroit Lions, though. So, like, I kind of expected you to play well, right? I wish, or Panthers fans wish you would have had this effort last weekend against Cleveland. Maybe we wouldn't be talking about you this way. For him to play the way that he did, though, in all sincerity, was big-time stuff from him. He deserves a ton of credit for what he was able to accomplish. And I think this Panthers team is going to go as far as he takes them this year. I continue to believe that, you know, what we're seeing from him isn't a fluke. He's a dude that's getting better. He's ascending. How good is he for real? Well, we're going to have to continue to find that out as we roll throughout the first month plus of the season here. Because in terms of, you know, formidable defenses, he hadn't seen a whole bunch of them to start the year. What he showed tonight, though, he did what he was supposed to do. And normally I know how I get. I don't like to praise folks for doing what they're supposed to do. But what Bryce Young did tonight, lighting them up through the air, was just big time. It was just big time. Remember to hit us up. You can hit me up on social media at NELL_BTP. Give me your player of the day, man. Hashtag player of the day if you want to tweet at me. You can get at us in the YouTube chat as well. Just search Westwood One Sports Night. The Black Sports Network says Tetterell McMillan and Will Anderson, players of the day. Hard to be a player of the day defensively on a team that gave up 34 points. So I know what you're going to say in terms of the day that Will Anderson ultimately had at the office, but simply not good enough, if we're being honest. Wouldn't consider him a player of the day because they lost. Just saying. In terms of who my player of the day is, I do want to give some credit to the wide receiver that plays for the Dallas Cowboys. CeeDee Lamb today went Kanye crazy. 17 catches, 189 yards, including the game-winning touchdown for the Dallas Cowboys. They pick up a much-needed victory on the road against Houston. The reason he's my player of the game, man, I was going to go with Kenneth Walker, who has just been in fuego to start the year. The thing that's most impressive about CeeDee Lamb is the fact that he did it against Derek Stingley and Kamari Lassiter, who, for my money, is without a shadow of a doubt the best cornerback duo in all of the National Football League. So for CeeDee Lamb and a guy to have his situation to ball the way that he did today, he deserves a ton of credit. I think the Cowboys deserve a ton of credit, man. That was not an easy victory. When you think about going on the road in hostile territory against a clearly more desperate football team in Houston, not wanting to fall to 0-4 on the season, Dallas punched him in the mouth and continued to roll, man. I thought it was an excellent performance from CeeDee Lamb and the Cowboys today. Defensively, wasn't perfect. They still have a lot to improve on that side of the football. But CeeDee Lamb, this Cowboys offense, two consecutive weeks against really good defenses, right? You've seen the Cowboys offense go silly. The Grandstrander, says Teterell McMillan of the Carolina Panthers, of course, with the player of the day. And then he goes, honorable mention, Puka Nacua. We're going to talk about the Rams and Eagles a little bit later on in the show. Just watching that football game and peeking at the Rams sideline throughout, there was a point in this game as they were down by 10 in the fourth quarter where Sean McVay goes over. And it's rare that you see a head coach huddle guys up and really get in dudes, especially on a veteran team like the Rams, right? Think about all the vets on that offense. Matt Stafford, Devontae Adams, right? Like, they got dudes that can come up and speak when you need to rattle the cage a little bit. It was Sean McVay getting on a knee, taking the headset off, spit flying everywhere, letting his team know, hey, what we've shown to this point isn't acceptable. We're better than what we've put on tape, so let's freaking show it. And if you saw the fourth quarter of Eagles and Rams today, you know that Sean McVay and company for damn sure showed it in that fourth quarter, in that second half, as they were able to pull things out and secure the W, man. 310-840-4910 is the number on the talking text line here on Westwood One Sports Night. If you're just filing in, leaving your coverage of Sunday Night Football on the local side, we'll recap Sunday Night Football for you coming up here in this midnight hour on the East Coast. A hell of a lot more to get into as we wrap up the Sunday that was in week number 4 of the National Football League season. Tough Sunday for your boy. If you're checking us out via the YouTube stream, you see who I'm rocking with. Burgundy and gold all in my background. We lost another quarterback today, guys. When you fall under 500 in October, it gets late early. I'll give you my biggest takeaway from week 4 of the NFL season next here on Westwood One Sports Night.
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1: Yes, indeedy. As we continue to roll throughout the program here on Westwood One Sports Night. Youngest in charge, Linnell Willingham, getting you up to 3 a.m. Eastern Time. A lot more to get to. Feels like the show's just getting kicked off, man. Sunday Night Football just wrapped. The Lions falling on the road to Bryce Young and the Carolina Panthers. Really strong performance from Bryce Young, continuing to silence some of his haters. Me, I was one of his haters. He was pretty good once again tonight. 29 of 41, 329 and two touchdowns. Anybody, though, that's trying to make him like he's some sort of MVP candidate or anything of that nature, you're tripping. It was the Lions, honestly. If you're just joining us, like I mentioned, Lions big-time losers, 26-32 to the Carolina Panthers. And all night long, it felt like this Panthers offense was able to do whatever they wanted. I said it to start the show, I'll reiterate it here again. If you're a Lions fan, you should be calling for the job of your defensive coordinator, Kelvin Shepard. There is no way that in a game where you don't have Jalen Coker, right, and you don't have Xavier Leggett, how the hell do you let Teteroa McMillan go for 14 catches, 192 yards, and two touchdowns? Bryce Young had 29 completions tonight, 14 of them went to T-Mac. He's the only dude that you got to worry about. Double team him. I thought it was a terrible, terrible defensive game plan by Kelvin Shepard and company. You can say what you want about Bill Belichick, but one thing Belichick's going to do, by hook or by crook through hella high water, he is going to make you play with your dominant hand tied behind your back. Right? Bill Belichick is going to take away your biggest offensive strength. I don't care what iteration of the Patriots we're talking about. That's just what he knew how to do. And it may seem like something that's so simple, but clearly it's not, because it isn't routinely replicated throughout the National Football League. If you're Kelvin Shepard, knowing the injury report tonight, I'm telling you, I'm not leaving T-Mac anywhere by himself. If T-Mac got to go take a deuce, I'm with him while he's wiping his ass. They should not have left him alone here tonight, man. And it's frustrating to see, because outside of the Bryce Young to Teteroa McMillan connection, the pass game was pretty mediocre for the Carolina Panthers tonight. It was. Now, the biggest reason they were able to have success tonight, it all started on the ground with what they were able to get from Chuba Hubbard. 20 carries, 122 yards, not one, but two touchdowns on the night. They just totally took this Lions defensive front to town, man. And now the Carolina

0: Panthers, or excuse me, are now the Detroit Lions, after coming into this with a game over 500, fall back to 500, and they're on the road again next week against the Arizona Cardinals. So, not a good spot to be in right now if you're the Detroit Lions. We all know it, though. I feel the same way about Detroit as I feel about San Francisco. The undefeated Niners? Yes, the undefeated Niners. They're two flawed football teams that will be in the conversation and in the playoff hunt, playoff picture all year long. But when they make it to the playoffs and when they play big boy opponents, you're going to see that they're painfully average. That's my TED Talk. But no, like we'll see if I'm right or not. And when it comes to like keeping receipts here in the early portion of the NFL season, I've been right more than I've been wrong here to this point. In terms of my biggest takeaways, and you can begin to line up on the phones with your biggest takeaways from week number four of the NFL season at 310-840-4910. I got two. My two biggest takeaways from today. My first one, man, I got to give credit where credit is due. You got to show me, baby. Despite their loss today, the Las Vegas Raiders are for real. Despite their loss today, not only are the Las Vegas Raiders for real, they're one of the biggest threats in the AFC to the Kansas City Chiefs. And here is why. If you watched that game today, the thing that stood out the most about Vegas was their effort defensively. And some of you are probably going to say, "The hell do you mean, Linnell? They gave up 30 points." Well, if you were watching this football game, late in the fourth quarter, there was a Kansas City touchdown drive. Four plays, 65 yards. It's where they hit the deep shot to Tyquan Thornton. And by the way, this was the craziest thing I've ever seen on a football field when I saw today with Tyquan Thornton. Anybody that was watching this Chiefs game, if you're not really familiar with adrenaline and how adrenaline works, everyone has adrenaline in them. But I feel like unless you play sports, it's hard to get that adrenaline rush, right? Tyquan Thornton today catches a deep shot from Pat Mahomes, and his ankle is turned the opposite direction. He doesn't realize it until he tries to stand on it. It was the craziest thing ever, man. It was nuts watching it. It was like, dog, he was so geeked up for making that big-time play, which led to the Chiefs scoring a touchdown. He was so geeked up to make that big-time play that bro tried to stand up on his foot that was like this. If you're watching on the YouTube stream, you see what I'm doing here, like this. I mean, it was awful. Think about broken fibulas, broken ankles, dislocated ankles. They all look nasty whenever your body part is going the way that it ain't supposed to, America. But, man, today I really learned I ain't had that type of adrenaline. Maybe I didn't have adrenaline because I got cracked. I tell the story all the time about how I tore my ACL on senior night. I tried to crack back somebody. My ACL tearing felt like a seatbelt coming undone. It hurt immediately. I knew right away that I was screwed. It's no way that Tyquan Thornton got up and tried to stand on whatever the hell his ankle was doing. I was totally taken aback by that. But here's why I give major credit and kudos to this Las Vegas Raiders defense. Yes, the scoreboard is going to tell you they gave up 30 points. But after that Tyquan Thornton deep shot that led to a touchdown on the ensuing kickoff, the kick returner for the Las Vegas Raiders fumbles the football. And Kansas City takes over at the Vegas 22-yard line. Very next play, guess who? Kenneth Walker. Touchdown. And that's really all she wrote as far as the football game is concerned. Now, obviously, the Raiders, they go on and go on this immaculate touchdown drive to get the football back. And they made this thing a fight. They took it all the way down to the final whistle, man. They battled their asses off. But, man, this Raiders defense, as we bring it around town, this Raiders defense to me, man, like, they showed me something today. They held Kansas City's offense, as far as I'm concerned, to just 23 points, because I don't count that last touchdown. And then Pat Mahomes was held to a 50% completion percentage today, guys. How crazy that is? They held him to a 50% completion percentage. And if you watch this game, right, one thing that was very apparent every time that the CBS broadcast panned to the Kansas City sideline in the first half, it was almost like, if you've ever really fell below expectation, if you've ever been in a situation where, let's just say, your wife or something asks you to go out and do the simplest of things, right? Let's just say every Thursday you go out and you get your wife turtles, you get her a card, you get her flowers. That's what keeps the spice and the romance in your relationship. Imagine the look on your face if you went to the store and there were no flowers there and there were no turtles. You'd be in a panic. You'd be looking side to side trying to figure out what it is and what it ain't. That was the look of Pat Mahomes, Andy Reid, Travis Kelce, all parties involved when it comes to the Kansas City Chiefs offense. That was the look that they had on their face throughout the course of this football game as they were trying to figure things out offensively. I give all the credit in the world to the Las Vegas Raiders. They don't do moral victories in the NFL. I don't do moral victories in the NFL. But the reality is, despite losing, the Raiders are one of the biggest winners of today, man. My biggest takeaway, and we'll take yours at 310-840-4910. My biggest takeaway thus far in week four of the NFL season is the Las Vegas Raiders, despite losing today, they're a force to be reckoned with in the AFC. They are 1,010% for real. Here's why I say they won, right? Here's why I say the Raiders won this football game. No, they didn't win it in terms of the win-loss column. But, man, I said it earlier in the show if you were tapped in. Las Vegas is a very unique place to have a pro sports team, especially a pro football team. Vegas is a vacation destination, guys. So you got to earn the respect of your fan base if you're a member of this Raiders football team. You got to give them reason to come out. Or else every home game is going to be a road game for you because every fan base across the country is going to make it their business to buy tickets and show up to the Raiders game because who doesn't want to spend time in Las Vegas? But what the Raiders showed is they're worth the price of admission. They're worth every damn penny that Raiders fans have spent on them this season. They're legit. That 3-0 that they got off to wasn't BS. They showed it here this afternoon, man. They're a legitimate NFL outfit and a legit contender within the landscape of the AFC. They take after the personality of their head coach. They take after the personality of their head coach. And, you know, there are a couple of teams in the NFL. The best teams in the NFL do normally, right? Talk about taking after the personality of your coach. When it comes to these Raiders, they're tough, they're gritty, they're fearless, and most importantly, they don't know any better. That's the way that I would describe Clint Kubiak. He doesn't know any better. What do I mean by that? He didn't have a whole bunch of experience as a play caller before he was elevated to this position of being an NFL head coach. So Clint Kubiak is here off of vibes right now. I'm not trying to discredit what he's done, but those vibes are very strong. Yes, he is a super sharp offensive mind, for sure. Amongst the best in the NFL. But one thing that you have to have the ability to do as a head coach is reach every guy on that roster, 1 through 53. And I think from a personality standpoint, whether it's him being loose with the guys, whether it's him holding the guys to a super high standard that maybe they don't even think is achievable, he's got their respect. That's how I would put it. He 1,000% has the respect of this football team. And I think when your pass rush is as good as the Raiders is, you're going to have a shot against anybody all year long. They can flat out get home rushing four. And if you watch number 17 today, N'Kobe Dean playing linebacker for the Las Vegas Raiders, playing at an all-pro level right now. Playing at an all-pro level. Look, some of you can't even name the starting corner duo right now for the Las Vegas Raiders, but that secondary, that back end, playing out of their mind right now. The special piece about this Raiders group and why I say Clint Kubiak deserves a ton of credit it feels like everybody on that football team right now is playing above their ability. That is a testament to, one, the offseason program that Coach Kubiak has put this group through, and then, two, the confidence that he has instilled in them as a group. You can be a X's and O's wizard all you want, right? You can be the smartest man in the room, but if you cannot relate to people, if you cannot manage people, right, you're never going to have success in any leadership position, whether that's the NFL, working at the Geek Squad at Best Buy, or being the damn lead principal for your county, right? Like, it just is what it is. You have to display leadership skills. And I think, as fun as the Raiders have been to this point, and as much credit as Kirk Cousins is going to get for playing at a borderline MVP level to this point, I think all of the credit, most of the credit, should go to Clint Kubiak. He has totally changed the vibes around that organization and has them feeling and believing that they're a legit, formidable group and contender in the AFC. I think that they are. I mentioned the personality of one Clint Kubiak. It was on display all throughout this football game. There was a play where Kirk Cousins just didn't let the football rip. I mean, Clint Kubiak looked like me when someone takes the last piece of chicken at the damn buffet. I'm about to burst into tears damn near, throwing a temper tantrum on the sideline. Didn't throw his headset off because I think it was like tangled around his arm in a weird way, so he couldn't get it off. But you saw him turn red. You saw him curse. And it was all to himself, confined, because he didn't want to let people hear him going crazy. But like, that moment right there showed how much he gives a damn. You also saw it at the halftime speech. He caught up with Tracy Wolfson before the half and couldn't help himself, man, wearing his emotions on his sleeve, talking to CBS about what's going to happen in the second half.
1: 17 rush yards in that first half. How
2: important? Not good enough. Got to be better. But you know what? We're winning. We're going to win the game.
1: Appreciate it.
2: All right.
0: We'll win the game. They didn't win the game. But damn it, I appreciate the effort. Anybody that is still questioning the legitimacy of the Las Vegas Raiders, go watch what happened today. 310-840-4910 is the number. I want your biggest takeaways from week four of the National Football League season. I'm kicking us off here. My biggest takeaway, the Las Vegas Raiders are a force to be reckoned with within the AFC. And right now, if you had to inject me with truth serum, I would tell you that the Las Vegas Raiders are the biggest threat to the Kansas City Chiefs. That's over the Ravens. That's over the Bills. I'm drinking the Raider Kool-Aid, baby. Raiders! 310-840-4910. Give me your top takeaways from today in the National Football League. Bruce is in Los Angeles kicking us off. Bruce, what's up, man?
3: Hey, Linnell, how you doing? Happy NFL Sunday, week four.
0: Happy Sunday, man. This was another damn good one, Bruce, is how I would put it, man. If we get, if the rest of the weeks are like this, we're in for a damn good year.
3: It is a damn good year. I agree with you, Linnell. Listen, you know, Linnell, all through the summer, July and August, all the pundits were saying that the Cleveland Browns were going to be a terrible team this year. They're 3-1. They have a better record than teams like the Rams, Dallas, Green Bay, Tampa Bay, Houston, Chargers, and New England, all teams that were predicted to be way ahead of them. But there was one pundit or expert, I don't, whatever you want to call him, I think his initial had an L, his first initial was L, and he said Cleveland was going to be good this year. So I give credit to that guy because he's the guy who said it. And look, I don't know how good their whole season's going to be, but at this point, even what they've accomplished so far with quality wins over Pittsburgh, Carolina, and Tampa Bay, and much better play out of Deshaun Watson, that guy might have been onto something, the guy with the initial starts with an L.
0: He might have been, man. He might have been, Bruce. Give me your biggest takeaway here real quick before we let you run.
3: Okay. The Buffalo Bills, Josh Allen, I think most people would agree, is probably the most talented football player on the planet. A lot of people feel that way. But he is just so mistake prone. I mean, he was down by 3 points in the fourth quarter with about 2 or 3 minutes left, going down to set up the game-tying field goal probably. And I think it was third and five, and he needed a first down. He had enough time. He had timeouts left. And he lets go this crazy pass about a 40-yard pass from his own 40 that was easily picked off. Game over. They never got the ball back because there was
0: just
3: only
0: a Hail Mary shot. Man, ends up getting picked off by Craig Woodson, and that was all she wrote. Bruce, I appreciate your call as always, man. 310-840-4910. Bruce says his biggest takeaway is Josh Allen and the Bills collapsing at home against the New England Patriots. If you're keeping score at home, it's the second consecutive week that Josh Allen has tried to single-handedly give the football game away. Today, he successfully did so as the Patriots got off the schneid, winning on the road against Buffalo 29-26. 310-840-4910 is the number here on Westwood One Sports. Not a lot more to get to, including your calls. Give me your top takeaway from week number four of the National Football League. I gave you one of my top takeaways. I'll give you another next here on Westwood One Sports Night.
4: 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Now they march into New Orleans to face Tyler Shuck and the Saints. 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
0: A college football. 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It is at NELL underscore BTP. You can get at us on YouTube as well. Just search Westwood One Sports Night. See Knight Rider checking in the YouTube chat saying the Dirty Birds are out tonight. We on Bourbon Street. Y'all should be here. They're getting ready for tomorrow's massive Monday Night Football showdown in the NFC South between the Falcons, who look to have new life after Mike Penix made his season debut last Thursday on Thursday Night Football, taking on the New Orleans Saints. So super duper excited for that. We'll preview Monday Night Football before we get out of here. I'm taking your calls right now, though, at 310-840-4910. Give me your biggest takeaways here from week number four of the National Football League season. My biggest takeaway, as I mentioned, if you're just joining us, the Raiders aren't just some feel-good story. They are a force to be reckoned with and the biggest threat to the Kansas City Chiefs right now in all of the AFC. As big of a threat as the Ravens, a bigger threat than the Bills, a bigger threat than the Patriots, the Broncos. I look at this Raider group, man. They got a pass rush. They got a quarterback that's as confident as all get out, and they have arguably the best weapon in the NFL, non-Justin Jefferson, JSN, Jamar Chase division in Brock Bowers. He has gone Kanye crazy since returning to the lineup. He was big for them today in the loss. I feel like even though they did not win, they laid the foundation for what 2026 is going to be about. If you play defense at that rate and you're able to turn people over the way that they are, you're going to be in every game each and every week. 310-840-4910. Let's go to Mr. Positive wanting to chime in. Out in Michigan. What's going on, Greg? Yeah, Mr. Positive? What's up, Mr. Positive? We got him? Greg, we'll put All good. We'll get Greg. Greg, we'll put you on hold here for a second as we're having a little bit of a difficulty with the phones. I'm sure.
20: Testing. Boom shakalaka. Can you hear me? testing. One,
0: you're
20: two,
0: like
20: three,
0: not
20: four.
0: A real person, Greg. I swear to God, you're not. I mean that in the most polite way, yeah. Too, Greg. You know you're my man. Testing. Boom shakalaka. Come on, bro. This is crazy. What you got?
20: But yeah, no,
0: You can't be too thrilled. You can't be too thrilled. One, you saw this coming with your Lions. We've been prepping you since the summer, so you should know.
20: But my Bills, I'm devastated. Yeah. I mean, the defense is not there, and oh my God.
0: Can I point something out here just for the show? Ever since we confirmed that his middle name is not Elvis, the Chargers game happened and then today happened. So I don't know what we got to do. Maybe we should just start calling him Elvis again. Start calling him Josh Elvis Allen again. Maybe he'll start playing well.
20: Yes, he better, young man. I mean, I'm working out at where I work out, and I'm getting buffed and muscular and veiny. And all of a sudden, I look up at the score, and I'm just, oh, geez. And my workout went, boop. Oh, geez. I just was devastated, my friend.
0: Tough day for you. I get you.
20: Yes, thanks for taking my call, LW,
0: thanks for chiming in, man. That's one of a kind, man. 310-840-4910. Let's go to Cali, man. Robert, out in L.A., wanting to check in. Robert, what's up, man?
21: Hey, how are you doing, LL?
0: Doing good, Robert, doing good. What's up with you, man?
21: I think I'm going to have to pump the brakes there with the Raiders. I know you guys are. Yeah, I'm pumping the brakes.
0: Who are you rooting for, Robert?
21: Who am I rooting for?
0: Who do you root for during the season?
21: The only L.A. team there is, the Los Angeles Rams.
0: The Chargers? Okay.
21: Yeah.
0: What you got?
21: Well, I mean, I saw the game. Okay, it started early on with the Jaguars. My wife likes the Jaguars, and then I'm watching my Rams game on my mobile device, and I'm cheering on T-Law and watching Matthew go through the. And I got to say that I'm a little frustrated by what I saw offensively by the Rams today. And but getting to that Raiders game towards the end when they were driving and they had no timeouts left and there was a pass completion at the 50, or so we thought.
0: Yeah.
21: the refs kind of helped things out.
0: The refs were horrible all day today, and we're going to get to them here in a second. But
21: yeah, please, because this is one of those instances where I think they get caught up in the whirlwind of the situation, and they took the ball without even thinking about reviewing the catch. And if I was Andy Reid, I would have said, yo, time out. Wait, whoa, hold on. What happened to...
0: You're talking about the Chiefs and Raiders, the Trey Tucker catch that bounces off of the... Now, luckily, Kansas City gets the interception defensively, so it ends up being null and void. But to your point, a gaffe like that, that's a game-changing gaffe, one that's not acceptable, man. We got all this replay assist. And now, then in a moment when you really need it, Robert, it's nowhere to be found. I agree. Officials tripping.
21: Let's go back last Monday night.
0: Yeah.
21: And you know the play I'm talking about. The Rams and the Broncos.
0: The pass interference,
21: Yes. Okay. Oh, the DPI is
0: what
21: it was.
0: The DPI, correct.
21: Yeah. And it was a call on the Rams. And it was frustrating because how does a DPI happen when the defenders actually got his eye on the ball? He's going step for step.
0: It was a bad call. This was a great call. I'm going to let you run because we're up against it here. I appreciate you.
21: Gotcha. I hear you.
0: I think Robert's overarching point, the officiating, that's his biggest takeaway, I'm going to say, that the officiating has been god-awful. We're going to get to the officials coming up here in a second because, boy, were the refs showing their ass on this Sunday. I'm talking about from the Ruta to the Tuta, from 9 a.m. all the way to tonight in the Sunday night football game, man. The refs wanted to be the star of the show still. If there's somebody out there that can, you know, lock in with me on the star of the show still reference, you got a special place in my heart. 310-840-4910 is the number here on Westwood One Sports Night. Let's go to my man Boss out in Long Beach wanting to check in. Boss, what's going on, man?
22: Man, I'm in Oakland. First of all, nephew, I'm picking up what you're putting down.
0: Okay, back. Caller from Oakland. Boss, what's up, man?
22: I'm from L.A., though, but I had to make sure I say my Raiders.
0: Yes, sir. I'm drinking the Kool-Aid even after a loss.
22: Listen, man, that defense held Patrick Mahomes to 10 points in the first half.
0: Come on, man.
22: People seem to forget that, man. That's Patrick Mahomes. They can say what they want. Patrick Mahomes is back. But the word that you was looking for earlier, and I thought about it, was so perfect. They looked perplexed in the first half.
0: Yeah, on the sideline.
22: I seen Andy reading him, and I had to call back because the other day I told you about my Maybach. Yeah, you know I got that thing, nephew. So if you got IG or something.
0: We need picture proof.
22: You got IG or something. You talking about nephew?
0: Nah, man, look. I pick up what you put down. Congrats on your Raiders, even though they lost. I think I don't do moral victories. I don't do moral victories. I'm the youngest in charge, but I got an old school mentality, boss. But, man, I don't know if you agree with what I said. That game today should show Raider fans, hey, this is a team worth investing your money in. Go fill out Allegiant Stadium. Give them the crowd support that they need because you heard it in there today, boss. I mean, hot damn, brother.
22: Man, listen.
0: Like, they had goosebumps on my arms. I had goosebumps on my arms after one of them touchdown drives.
22: Your take was so good, I had to say to myself, this is the reason why I listen to you, because you know I never called in my life, because I'm too. But for you, I had to stop and say, man, because the way you put it down, it was so eloquent and so on point, because you cannot say that Kirk Cousins ain't on point. Kirk Cousins is the guy that they gave all that money to. People seem to forget. For sure. He got $100-something million from Minnesota. And then Atlanta gave him a whole bunch of money. So he was worthy, but he wasn't ready. Now he got Kubiak. That's what you said that made the point. Kubiak, our coach. We got a coach for it.
0: He's got swagger, dude. And I think you look at all the good teams in the NFL, boss, they take after the personality of their head coach. I'm going to let you run because we got some others to get to. I appreciate you as always, man. 310-840-4910. Can I just do it one more time? I feel like each week there may be like a new phrase that I stem off of. That's a new word that I've learned from TikTok, stemming. It means like you just do random things and make random noises. I'm learning here in real time. Last week, I couldn't help but every chance I got go, yeah, here we go. This week, in honor of the Raiders almost winning, this is how you know we care about the Raiders here on this program. I care about the Raiders here on this program. No other team in the NFL will get credit for losing the way that the Raiders are tonight. Because everyone that watched this game knows, yeah, they didn't win, but I know that Pat Mahomes, Travis Kelce, Chris Jones, Andy Reid, Vegas has their attention. They put that graphic up at the end showing Pat Mahomes' stat line, 50% completion percentage, but he's 8-0 against the Las Vegas Raiders. I give bold predictions all the time here on this show. That 8-0 record, that perfect record against Vegas, it ends this year. It's my biggest takeaway from week number 4 of the National Football League season. Despite the Raiders losing to Kansas City, they are a legit NFL outfit that cannot be slept on. They're as big of a threat to Kansas City in the AFC as Baltimore is, as Buffalo is. No more sleeping on the Las Vegas Raiders. They woke me up with their performance earlier today against Kansas City. 310-840-4910. Give me your biggest takeaway from week number 4 of the National Football League. Mike out in Hollywood, Florida, want to check in. Mike, what's going on, man?
1: How you doing, man?
0: Doing good.
1: I tell you, I love this show. I love you. I just want to tell you that from the beginning. This was the best time for sports of the year, isn't it? I mean, my goodness. And I'm a Braves fan, and I can't believe they won in L.A. today. They had to win that game.
0: So I'm a politely ask. One, I agree with you. Good game earlier. I got to let you go because you didn't come in on task. But we will talk a little bit about what happened today in the NLDS. The Braves with a 3-2 win over the Dodgers to tie that series up at one apiece. 310-840-4910 is the number on the talk and text line. If you want to chime in with your biggest takeaways from week number 4 of the NFL season, coming up in about 40 minutes, 1:20 a.m. Eastern time. You know how we do it here on Westwood One Sports Night. We'll give you our Sunday superlatives, best win, worst loss, most surprising thing that happened, and I'll tell you the team I'm most concerned with leaving week 4 of the National Football League season. 310-840-4910. Two things that I want to get to coming up on the other side. One, the NFL has a major problem on their hands. And then an NFC team today solidified themselves as the best team in the conference. I'll tell you who next.
2: 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Michael Penix in Atlanta coming off a big road win at Green Bay. Now they march into New Orleans to face Tyler Shuck and the Saints. Join me, Ross Tucker, Jamie Erdahl, and Super Bowl winning coach Doug Peterson. 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

0: Times roll here on West 101 Sports Tonight. Youngest in charge, Linnell Willingham, kicking it with you as we get you up to 3 a.m. Eastern Time, recapping the day that was in the National Football League. One more game left to go. That comes up later on tonight. Monday Night Football, Falcons and Saints from New Orleans. Super special game coming up later on tonight. And when you think about the division race right now here in the first month of the season within the NFC South, big time, gotta have it game for both New Orleans and Atlanta. We'll give you a full scale preview of Monday Night Football before we get out of here. Coming up in about 30 minutes, as we do each and every Sunday here on Westwood One Sports Night, we will bring you a fresh installment of Sunday Superlatives. I'll give you my best win from this Sunday, the worst loss from this Sunday, the most surprising thing that happened here on this Sunday. And then I'll tell you the team I'm most concerned with leaving this week of NFL play. But, man, I can't help but think about what happened earlier today within the landscape of the National Football League. I opened up the show saying this. I'll reiterate it here again. It's about surviving this time of year, right? We're getting ready to leave the first weekend in October. I called today Separation Sunday during the week on Westwood One Sports Night. And as I was saying it, there was a little bit of hesitancy in my voice, which something is rare, right? Because I was thinking like, man, it might take a little bit longer than 4 weeks. It may take 6, 7 weeks to figure out what it is and what it ain't with your top teams in the National Football League. I'm going to sound like a broken record. I think the current culture of NFL preseason, the current culture of NFL training camp in the offseason lends itself to bad play in the early portions of the season. And this time of year, it's not about scoring style points. It's about scoring W's. You don't want to be too far out of the race by the time you figure yourself out, because everybody's figuring themselves out right now. Every team in the National Football League right now has a fatal flaw. Every team, even the 4-0 Chiefs, even the 4-0 San Francisco 49ers, every team in the NFL right now has a fatal flaw. Problem is, or question is rather, can you win during the early portions of the season while figuring out how to mask and alleviate, you know, your big glaring flaw? Some teams are able to weather that storm. Some teams cannot. That's the beauty of the National Football League season. It is what it is. As I mentioned, we'll get you Sunday Superlatives coming up at about 1:20 a.m. Eastern Time. I told you my top takeaway. It was that the Vegas Raiders are a force to be reckoned with in the AFC despite losing. Something else I wanted to get off my chest as well when it comes to the NFC. Man, the Chicago Bears, if they can continue to be as opportunistic as they've been defensively over the past two games, talking about Monday Night Football against Philadelphia and then today against the New York Jets, they will solidify themselves as the best team within the landscape of the NFC. It's all about the defense right now for Chicago. Hell, they could put me under center at quarterback. The bottom line is that run game, that run scheme is the best in the National Football League. Ben Johnson is absolutely in his bag right now. In his bag right now as a play caller, offensive coordinator, head coach, whatever the hell you want to describe him as. He's got this Bears team humming. The turnovers that they've forced here over the past 2 weeks, right? Bears fans are probably thinking it's about damn time. This is how they survived last year. They led the NFL in takeaways, if I'm not mistaken, in 2025. And normally, you know, turnovers is something that kind of varies year to year, right? It just is what it is. You have turnover luck, good turnover luck. You have bad turnover luck. I think right now for Chicago, it's more than just luck. It's the speed that they're playing with on that side of the football. We know what they are offensively. There's not a better offensive mind right now in the NFL than Ben Johnson. I would put him over Kyle Shanahan. I'd put him over Sean McVay. Here is the difference, right? Here is the difference with Ben Johnson compared to Sean McVay and Kyle Shanahan. I think their stuff is predicated off of how quarterback friendly the system is and how the system is power. The system is this, the system is that. I think with Ben Johnson, I don't remember the last time someone's been revered the way that he is for his ability to design the run game. I don't remember the last time somebody's gotten kudos for being an elite run game designer. Everyone wants the hotshot whiz kid that can groom the next quarterback. See, what Ben Johnson has showed you and why he's so special, it literally doesn't matter who he's working with at quarterback. And it's why I thought Kyle Shanahan and the Niners were going to buck the trend and give a big middle finger to the entire NFL. What do I mean by that? I think that Niners system is so quarterback friendly that anybody can play in it. So why would you ever spend big time money and big time draft capital the way that they did talking about the San Francisco 49ers? Why would you ever do that when the system is the big reason why Brock Purdy looks the way that Brock Purdy looks? I think it's a very similar situation in Chicago with their run game. Yes, Kyle Manungai, who went Kanye crazy today, is a damn good back. Yes, DeAndre Swift, who had a big-time performance today, is a damn good back. But the reason those dudes are able to have the success that they're able to have, right, is because of this run scheme designed by Ben Johnson. I mean, it's mwah, chef's kiss. And the former O-line, D-lineman in me, I love watching the trenches. And while Ben Johnson deserves hella credit, the offensive line deserves just as much credit, man. Moving people, climbing to the second level, doing a good job with the double teams, so on and so forth. It's a fun, fun group to watch, man. And the way that they dominated the Jets today, by the way, there's some numbers to tell the story on just how dominant they were against the New York Jets today. Man, and here's the thing. The Jets have been frisky, right? The Jets have given everybody all they can handle in every game of the season to this point. Not today against this defense. I mean, excuse me, against this Bears run game. They just didn't allow it, man. It was the Bears taking it to them from snap one of this football game. I'll get you the numbers coming up on the other side. But, man, just pure dominance. It's the best way that I can describe it, man, when it comes to what the Chicago Bears did today against the New York Jets. I know it's just the Jets, and some of you are going to say, how can they be your best team in the conference after they beat the Jets? It's not the fact that they beat the Jets. They dominated the Jets without their starting quarterback. That matters to me, America. It just does. If we got it ready, I do want to let you hear from the head coach of the Chicago Bears, Ben Johnson. Pretty interesting scenario that happened in this game today. For those of you that watched Bears and Jets in its entirety, you had to watch it in its entirety to know what actually happened in this game. Remember what the conversation was all week on Westwood One Sports Night. I told America, man, if it was up to me, if it was my decision, I would start Tyson Bagent over Case Keenum in this football game, man. And the funny thing about it, from the opening play of this game, it was Case Keenum as the starter. He handed the football off to DeAndre Swift, and then insert Tyson Bagent. It was very unique. It was very petty. And I honestly loved it, if I'm being honest. Here's Ben Johnson doing his damnedest to explain, you know, the start of the game today.
1: Got all these memos saying that Tyson was starting before I ever made an announcement, so I want to get Case out there the first time. It was like his ceremonial first pitch out there, handing off the torch.
2: You know, he gets credited with the win for that, right? Because he was out there.
1: Good for him. I think the team gets credited for a win.
0: I mean, that's just being a petty king. And I don't know. Think about the top offensive minds. Clint Kubiak. I'm already putting Clint in that category. Damn. Clint, Kevin O'Connell, Kyle Shanahan, Sean McVay, what do they all have in common, America? They got a big ego. Ben Johnson has showed balls. He might have the biggest ego of them all. 310-840-4910. We'll take a trip to the Bay Area. I'll tell you why I'm not impressed with the 4-0 Niners next.
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us tonight, kicking it with you. The way that only we know how, baby, as we get you up to 3 a.m. Eastern time, recapping the day that was in the National Football League. We're already four Sundays into this bad boy, baby. And I said it all week on Westwood One Sports Night. This was supposed to be Separation Sunday in the National Football League. What do I mean by that, America? Separation Sunday. I'm not as much of a grown-up as some of you may think. I don't separate my colors and my darks when I wash. I don't have time for that. But what I like to do when we talk about the NFL and we get about a month in, I like to separate the contenders from the pretenders. I thought that we would get that today. And now that the dust is settled on the fourth Sunday of the NFL season, I don't know if we have a lot more answers than what we had last week. You know what I'm saying? It feels like the same questions still remain. And one thing that is going to remain a constant with me, I'll give myself until Halloween. One thing's going to remain constant with me, and I'll give myself till Halloween. It's going to be hard for me, right, to really buy into teams. You're going to hear me pop it on certain teams, right? Like, I know, I don't need to see any more data. I know the Kansas City Chiefs are the best team in football. There's really nothing more that I need to see. They got it going on offensively. Kenneth Walker's been an absolute cheat code for that offense. That pass rush is getting busy. R. Mason Thomas, Karlaftis, Peter Woods, Chris Jones. They got it going on. There are some teams, though, that I'm still trying to get a read on, right? We're going to talk about, you know, a couple of those teams as we roll throughout this 1 a.m. hour. We'll give you Sunday superlatives coming up here in about 20 minutes. But, like, it's some teams that I still don't know what's up with them is the best way that I could put it, right? And in the NFL, in the early portion of the season, when there's not a whole lot of data to use and go off of, you really hang on every little thing that you see, right? Part of why I'm surprised that the New York Jets got mollywopped today, because I'm hanging on every little thing that I see with him. I watched them play the Detroit Lions in a super competitive fashion. I watched them, you know, play teams super tight throughout the course of the year. I watched them, you know, go up against Detroit. I watched them go up against the Packers. We've seen this group be competitive to this point. It's not the same old Jets. So when they got punished today, yeah, I was a little bit surprised. I was. I think the rule of thumb that we all need to follow, and everybody just follow what I say. If you follow what I say, all of your takes will be right. You'll make a lot of money. Ha! You follow along and you'll be the judge of that. But know that when it comes to the early portion of the NFL season, and this is me gaining some discernment as a young 28-year-old sports talk host. When I first got into the game, man, after week one, I'm full of takes. I'm popping it on any and everything, giving you concrete statements. As I've learned, right, through my time doing this, this portion of the season,

0: is all about survival. All about survival. And I've said this phrase a couple of different times. If you want to put it on a t-shirt and send it to me, DM me on Twitter. NELL_BTP. When you fall below 500 in the month of October, it begins to get late early. That's what it's about right now. Can you stay afloat? Can you stay a game above 500, a game within 500 or 500 itself? That's what matters. Can you stay afloat until you're able to turn your weaknesses into strengths? It's just the reality of it. There's one team out there in the NFC that everyone thinks is the flavor of the week. Everyone loves them. I don't feel the same way. Remember during the week, the conversation that we had about Denver and San Francisco and how excited I was, you know, to watch that football game. We got to see it today, and watching it, I'll be honest, I was kind of disappointed. I'm disappointed in the Denver Broncos. They lost 24-20 today at the hands of the San Francisco 49ers. And if you watch this game, you know as well as I do, the Denver Broncos have this problem of, like, they got to get smacked upside the head first before they decide that they want to wake the hell up. Watching this game unfold today, one thing was very clear and obvious. The Broncos got a lot of work to do. And then, two, the Niners are not as good as their 4-0 record suggests. The Niners are not anywhere near as good as their 4-0 record suggests. And here is why. The main Achilles heel that I think is plaguing the Niners is the fact that they don't have a pass rush. They don't have a pass rush. And when you look at their opponents through the first month of the season, the Rams in week one, the Dolphins in week two, the Cardinals in week three, the Broncos this past week. In week one, they had their full pass rush really at their disposal. And since then, it feels like they've struggled to get after the quarterback. Today was the first time they played a real opponent since week one. I don't consider the Dolphins or the Cardinals to be real NFL outfits. Y'all know this. My thing is with San Fran, man, when they play somebody that's not totally inept, I think they have real flaws. I think they're a flawed football team, if we're being frank. I think San Francisco is a super flawed football team whose regular season record, right, it's going to look good. It's going to look great. Be nice and shiny. They'll probably win 11, 12 games because of their schedule. But in the playoffs, right, and when they play stiffer competition, you're going to get the real version of the San Francisco 49ers. And I thought you saw the real version of the Niners for a portion of this football game today. Everyone's hollering Brock Purdy MVP, Brock Purdy this, Brock Purdy that. The San Francisco 49ers got a Denver Broncos team that was down at starting two corners for a majority of this game, talking about Pat Surtain and Raleigh Moss, yet offensively, they weren't routinely walking the football up and down the field. They didn't have their way on that side of the football. They just didn't. Now, the number one thing that helped them today, and it's going to continue to help them throughout the course of the season, they got to stick with it, is their rushing attack. And I'll take it a step further. I don't know why we couldn't figure it out in Washington. Well, we're Washington, so that's why. Dude, Deebo Samuel and Kyle Shanahan are like a sock in a shoe, peanut butter and jelly, Nutella and chocolate. Well, Nutella and bread, damn it. Man, they do so many things in the red zone to get him favorable matchups. He's their coverage identifier in the red zone in terms of him being the motion man. You can hand it off to him on a jet sweep. You could throw it to him on a tunnel screen. You could direct snap it to him. Deebo Samuel's legit, man. I think he is. I know he is. But I'm in wait and see mode when it comes to San Fran. I am in wait and see mode when it comes to the San Francisco 49ers. I have to be. And you could say I'm being nitpicky, but like, San Fran's been in my Super Six Pack ever since the start of the year, y'all. San Fran has been in my Super Six Pack ever since the start of the year. So I hold them to higher expectations. I hold them to higher expectations. I do. The efficient, effective merchant says, where's Washington, damn it? You a Niners fan? You tired of me talking about the Niners? Saying, talk about Washington. I don't want to talk about Washington. I want to talk about San Francisco. Because this Niners team, I know what tomorrow is going to be. I know what all week's going to be. Boy, did you see the Niners, their first game since the opener against a formidable opponent, and boy, did they look spiffy. My ass, man. My ass. I think the Niners are a good football team, right? Let me not mix that up or misconstrue that at all. Don't hear me right now and think that I think they're terrible. I think they're a playoff team. I have them as a playoff team. I just think when it's not 75 degrees and sunny, and I go back to the quarterback, when it's not 75 degrees and sunny, when they play a formidable opponent, I'll even take it a step further, I just don't think this San Francisco team is going to look the same. They caught the Rams in week one. Eh. The Broncos today, are the Broncos a good football team? I think so. But the problem is, they got this issue where they got to get punched upside the head, right? Before they decide to play. That's not going to be sustainable. And I made sure I screenshotted this earlier as I was scrolling Twitter so I could bring it to you all, getting smarter here on What's Up on Sports Tonight. The Broncos in the first half this season, 13 points. That's the fewest in the NFL. They've played four games, guys. This don't even sound real, Denton, if I'm being honest. It's from Sunday Night Football, so I trust the graphic. But in four games, the Broncos have scored 13 points in the first half. That's ridiculous. Unsustainable. You cannot get off the slow start after slow start after slow start and think that you're going to be able to punch your way back. They thought they was going to do it today. They had a late Jalen Waddle touchdown that made this game super interesting. But then that boy, George Kittle. The fact that George Kittle's coming off of an Achilles tear is absolutely nuts. Can't tell, as far as I'm concerned. So, if you were watching this game, Denver goes on this 8-play, 70-yard scoring drive that is capped off by a Jalen Waddle touchdown. And if you've watched Broncos football this year, when Jalen Waddle gets going and is a part of the passing game, they look pretty good on that side of the football. The problem is, they can't get the running game going, and they can't get him going consistently. That's the other problem Denver's having, too. If they're not going to be able to run the football, I mean, you might as well pack it up. The season's over for you. You cannot ask Bo Nix to drop back 42 times in a football game. That's not the recipe for success for the Denver Broncos. Now I'm popping it on the Broncos. I didn't even mean to. It's supposed to be a Niners segment. But, man, I got to keep it 8 more than 92 and call a spade a spade. It's no good what's happening right now in Denver, which is why I'm not taking the 49ers win like it's something big. They beat a team they were supposed to beat. Denver is all out of sorts right now. And I was just giving you the numbers, 13 first half points through 4 weeks. They've been outscored by 30 in the first half. That's the third worst in the NFL. They had one touchdown drive in the first half. That was week one against the Kansas City Chiefs. So if you're looking for signs that things are not going well in Denver with the Broncos, there you go. I'm going to flip it back to their opponent real quick, talking about the San Francisco 49ers. I just continue to believe that that group is a front runner. I think they're a super flawed football team whose regular season record is going to look great because their schedule is continental soft. But once the playoffs come around, and then when they play stiffer competition, the Seattle game, within their division, right? The Rams game, when they see them a second time in their division, you're going to see the real version of the San Francisco 49ers. I think they're good. I don't think they're great. They're 4-0. I don't believe they're as good as their record may lead you to believe. No Pat Surtain and, you know, no Riley Moss for most of this second half. Yet you were only able to muster up 24 points. I need more. And I know what you all are going to say. We ran the ball 35 times at 4 yards a pop. Have you seen Denver's rush defense this year at times? Did you see what Kenneth Walker did to that group in the open? Come on, baby. Don't act confused. You know what I'm saying? Did you see what Kyren Williams and company did to him last week? They averaged 5 yards a pop. Talk about the Rams. But the Broncos won last week, so it kind of looked good. It's okay. That is okay. You were supposed to run the football well today, San Francisco, so you don't get credit for it. That's what I'm saying. 310-840-4910 is the number here on Westwood One Sports Night. A lot more to get to, including our Sunday superlatives here on Westwood One Sports Night. What we got for you tonight is this: the best win of the day, the worst loss of the day, the most surprising thing that happened today in the landscape of the NFL, and then the team I'm most concerned with as we get ready to leave week number 4 of the NFL season. You can begin to line up on the phones with that at 310-840-4910. Give me your Sunday superlatives. But as far as the Niners are concerned, man, I'm just not that impressed. I'm just not that impressed. 310-840-4910. I see you all checking in via the YouTube chat. Our guy, John Monaco, 59, says, 49ers, Cincy, and Cowboys, most overrated teams of the past 5 years. Cowboys have been overrated even longer. The WVUer says, does that make Kansas City the AFC West favorites? Is Denver a wild card contender? I think the Raiders are better than Denver. Honestly, like, I think the best two teams in that division are the Raiders and the Chiefs. And if you're just now joining us, I'm head over heels for Vegas right now. Even though they lost, they proved to America that, hey, we're for real. And most importantly, that defense, for them to be able to limit Pat Mahomes the way that they did, hard to argue with it. Hard to argue with it. 310-840-4910 is the number. You can hit us up in the YouTube chat as well. Just search Westwood One Sports Tonight. Brian Castro says, how about them Pats? Patriots had a big-time win earlier today. Will they be a part of my Sunday superlatives? The best win of the day, the worst loss of the day, the most surprising thing that happened, and the team that I'm most concerned with leaving week number 4. I'll give you all that next here on Westwood One Sports Night.
1: Kevin Harlan here from Westwood One. Coming up on Monday Night Football from New Orleans, it's the Saints hosting the Falcons. Michael Penix and Atlanta coming off a big road win at Green Bay. Now they march into New Orleans to face Tyler Shuck and the Saints. Join me, Ross Tucker, Jamie Erdahl, and Super Bowl winning coach Doug Peterson. 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

0: party continues, baby. Just getting cooking here on Westwood One Sports Night. Getting you up to 3 a.m. Eastern time. You're tapped in to the youngest in charge, Linnell Willingham, rocking out with you. You can keep the conversation rolling with me on social media. Very, very easy thing to do. It is at NELL_BTP. You can check us out via the YouTube chat as well. Just search Westwood One Sports Night. Troy Allen, 2902. He said, the Raiders need a wide receiver. How far do you think they'll go with Kirk throwing the tight ends? Real quick, Troy Allen on the Raiders. They don't need a wide receiver because they have a wide receiver. Brock Bowers is Clint Kubiak's Jackson Smith and Jigba, America. I don't know if you recognize that or not, but that is what's happening right now out in Sin City. Brock Bowers in his ball that, by the way, I mean, somebody tell Brock Bowers to let it go. He is cooking, Slim. And then when he take that helmet off, then I said, damn.
1: Hey, it comes for all of us. You just got, when it's your time, don't run from it. Just let it go.
0: That's the key what D-Day just said, man. Don't run from it. Because look, it's not like he's got some big-ass chromodome. And I think sometimes it's actually better. Then you probably can answer this better. Is it better to have a big head or a small head when bald?
1: I mean, I guess that depends on the rest of your body. He has a proportionate body, though, to where, like, if he was 5'6 and had a big dome, it looks weird. You look like Megamind. He doesn't want to look like Megamind. But because he's a big tight end, you just let it go. Just let it go. You're already getting made fun of for your forehead. We know that. Because when it's coming, it's coming. Yeah. Just let it go.
0: It looks bad. He looks good playing, though, man. Brock Bowers has been the pseudo wide receiver one, man, for the Las Vegas Raiders. And I said it earlier in the show. You can say I'm geeked up. You can say I'm gassing it. I think Brock Bowers is up there in the same conversation in terms of best non-quarterbacks with JSN, Ja'Marr Chase, Justin Jefferson. Brock Bowers is him, man. And I know some of you casuals out there might not feel that way. But I think Brock Bowers, clearly the best tight end in football. Not much of a debate. But I don't even want to count him as a tight end because he's a wide receiver. 310-840-4910 is the number. I want you to line up on the phones with your Sunday superlatives. I'll begin to take your calls coming up here momentarily. I'm going to give you my best win of the day, the worst loss of the day, the most surprising thing that happened today in the NFL, and then the team I'm most concerned with leaving week number 4 of the NFL season. Sunday superlatives. We get it going this way. My best win of the day. My best win of the day. And some folks may say, psh, boy, you late as hell in terms of me getting on the bandwagon of this team. But I got my thumb up like I'm trying to hitch a cab. Jaguars Nation, can I hop on the bandwagon? Can I become a part of the Duval faithful? You guys look good. I thought the Jags today had the most impressive win of anybody in the National Football League. And here is why. Think about what's happened to Cincinnati the last 2 weeks. They came into Cincinnati and pushed the Bengals around all afternoon. 27 carries, 111 yards, and a touchdown on the ground for this Jacksonville running game. Bashaul Tuten, Chris Rodriguez, getting it done, man. An impressive performance from Jacksonville on the ground. And then that defense. Anthony Campanelli, you stand the hell up with your bad self. Holding Joe Burrow and the Bengals to 17 points on the afternoon. It's the stuff of Greek gods. Excellent performance by this Jacksonville defense, including Travis Hunter, by the way, who went Kanye crazy on an interception return. Travis is viral. By the way, let me check the time. It is 1:26 a.m. Eastern time. We get a little raunchy as we ease our way into the final hour of power. All of you sickos out there who was hating on Travis Hunter and his fiance saying that she was going to leave him and this and that. They in the gym together. She got him to cut his hair. He lifted weights. They keep posting the baby but won't show the face. I don't have kids, so I guess I can't relate to this. What is like the big hubbub of like not posting your kid's face? What do people think is going to happen to the baby's face? Like if we see it,
1: It's more so about other people not knowing who your child is, so they don't try and approach the child and be like, oh, hey, Jackson, Jake, or whoever, right? So you don't get your child kidnapped.
0: Well, does Duval County strike you as a place that's out there kidnapping babies?
1: Well, think about it. I mean, the whole internet was against his relationship when they didn't know anything about it. So what are they going to do to the kid if they know who the kid is?
0: That's why we keep Denton Day here. Keeping me level-headed here. That's a smart, astute point. I forgot about the way that they were harassed. Not that I forgot, but I guess I didn't take into account what consequence that could have on the kid. I got to think a little bit more. But no, can I be real? First of all, she's beautiful. Travis is nice as hell. He had a play today that he should be going viral for. Then you know what I'm talking about. Off the pick, T. Higgins' ankles still on the turf. On the field in Cincinnati, man. And then Travis did this look back as he did it. It was so cold, boy. It was amazing to watch. The Jags, though, the most impressive victory of the day to me. Holding Joe Burrow in that high-octane offense to just 17 points. And then they made them one-dimensional as well. That was the other thing that really had me feeling like, damn, this group's legit. Joe Burrow threw the ball 54 times in this game. I'm going to tell you why a little bit later on. That's not good news for Bengals fans, but dog, I was pretty impressed with what I saw with Jacksonville today. And like I said to start, some of y'all are probably saying, boy, you late as hell to the party. Why are you just now giving the Jaguars praise? To me, this was their most impressive win of the season. On the road against a desperate Bengals team who had just lost the week prior to Pittsburgh. They're pissed off. They got an attitude. Jacksonville didn't care about none of that. They said, bleep that attitude. We're going to punch you in the mouth anyway. Jacksonville, after their big win today, now 3-1 on the season. They take a trip across the pond. Coming up next weekend, they'll take on the Philadelphia Eagles. And I'd have to imagine that they are early favorites in that one based off how Philadelphia looked today. 310-840-4910 is the number. Giving you Sunday superlatives here on Westwood One Sports Night. I'll hit you up on the phones. You can hit me up, rather, on the phones with your Sunday superlatives as we roll throughout this 1 a.m. hour on the East Coast. I'll give you my best win, which I just did with the Jacksonville Jaguars. I'll give you my worst loss, the most surprising thing that happened, and then the team I'm most concerned with leaving week number 4. My best win, I mentioned, was the Jacksonville Jaguars. I said this with Raiders head coach Clint Kubiak. I feel even stronger about this with head coach Liam Cohen of the Jags. The best teams in this National Football League, they take after the personality of their head coach. Right now, through the first month of the season, the 26 Jags taking after Liam Cohen. Here he was post-game. Turned up, America.
2: Winning ain't easy. And to go on the road, guys, that's a big-time win on the road, man. Big-time win. Doesn't matter how it gets done, the gets done. You guys did a great job in times of crisis, trusting each other, and next man up, man. So many guys were able to step up today and make plays for us. Do we have to clean up, man? Yeah. Absolutely, man. But guess what? Our culture prevailed. Our toughness prevailed. When you look at 111 yards rushing to 23.
0: I love it, man. And look, some of you are going to say, Linnell, you're so young and immature. Does cursing really motivate you? You damn right it does. I'll tell you all what type of athlete I was, baby. I wasn't the type of cat that you had to, you know, pat on the back and tell him everything was going to be okay. You had to put your foot up in my ass. If you wanted me to get on the straight and narrow, I needed you to break your foot off of my ass. I needed to be yelled at. I needed you to grab me by the face mask. That's the type of player that I was. I would love to play for a dude like Liam Cohen, man. Would love to.
1: When he says that, America, that does not mean curse on the phones.
0: 310-840-4910. Thank you for giving that disclaimer, because it damn sure feels like we need to. You gave it early, and I almost said, hey, buddy, we're safe. 310-840-4910. As we continue to run through Sunday's superlatives here on Westwood One Sports Night, my worst loss of the day, Philadelphia Eagles, come on down. I thought, without a shadow of a doubt, the Eagles' loss today was the worst loss in all of the National Football League on this Sunday. When you think about the circumstances and the context surrounding their loss, when you look at the Philadelphia Eagles and the way that they dominated this football game, for them to lose, man, it was a total shocker. They were up by 10 in the fourth quarter, America, and ended up losing 24-20 at the hands of the Los Angeles Rams. It's been the same problems, though, for Philly. Today, Philadelphia 0-for-12 on third down, America. Philadelphia today was 0-for-12 on third down. You combine that with their piss-poor effort on third down on Monday night against Chicago. The last 2 weeks combined, the Philadelphia Eagles are 2-for-21 on third down. You cannot survive this way. You cannot. And all you spoiled brat-ass Eagle fans that were in my mentions last week, and you can get my mentions if you want to. It's at NELL_BTP. You all were popping it in my mentions, talking about, what are you talking about? The Eagles are through. Because I said, look, the Eagles were the team that were at 2-0 I was most concerned about. Then they lost on Monday night to Chicago. Real issues with that group defensively, and you saw it here in this fourth quarter. You did. And here's the crazy part for Philly, right? I know Eagle fans are going to say, Linnell, we didn't have Lane Johnson, and we didn't have Devontae Smith, and we didn't have Saquon Barkley. No one cares. No one cares. Sorry. It just is what it is. Can I read you all some numbers? I know I've already read you all a bunch of numbers, so for me to ask, what am I doing? Jalen Hurts today. And I feel bad. No, I don't. 12 of 27 for 93 yards and 2 touchdowns. He was sacked 4 times. Jalen Hurts averaged a whopping 3.4 yards of completion throughout the afternoon today. You damn right I'm panicked, concerned about the Philadelphia Eagles. You have to be. You have to be. Now, being down your number one wide receiver, I hear you. I get how that can be something that's difficult to overcome. I get how that's, you know, something that's hard to deal with. But the last time I checked, last time I went on Spotrac and I looked at the highest paid quarterbacks in football, Jalen Hurts is paid handsomely. Got a hoop. I don't want to hear any excuse about Devontae Smith not being there. I don't want to hear any excuse about Saquon being hurt. You wanted this. You got A.J. Brown shipped out of town. You made your bed, you got to lay in it. Philadelphia Eagles were better defensively today because on Monday night they were used and abused by the Chicago Bears. And I think in that second half, Sean McVay went to a lot more pre-snap motion. And you saw that give Philadelphia fits on Monday night. He gave him fits tonight. Eagles, for damn sure, the worst loss of this Sunday in the National Football League, simply because they had the game in a chokehold, and then they let it slip away. Didn't score in the second half after putting up 17 points in the second quarter. All year long, in the second half, this Philadelphia Eagles offense has totally wet the bed. It's almost like they don't come out of the halftime locker room. It's like you see the greater Philadelphia Boys and Girls Club come out at halftime. Damn it. I mean, it's tough to watch. I mean, seriously, Jalen Hurts to throw for 93 yards, bro. You know how hard it is to throw for just 93 yards in a game? You're being mean, Linnell. You're being overly critical. Nah, man, it is what it is. It is what it is. I see you all hitting us up in the YouTube chat. Continue to do so. Just search Westwood One Sports Night. El Campo hits us up. It says, I was listening to this guy try to downplay my Niners on the radio just to come here and see he's a Washington guy. You're damn right, El Campo. I am a Washington guy through and through. I appreciate you hitting us up, though, champ. Real quick, if you're a Niners fan, I know how I feel about you. I'm not hiding my feelings about the San Francisco 49ers. I'm a pop it with a capital P. The reality is, when the Niners take on, you know, legitimate, beefy teams in the NFC, beefy, formidable teams in the NFC, they're going to look like a team that doesn't belong. That's what I predict to happen. Now, they beat the Rams in week one. The Rams weren't ready. They still don't look ready. And they beat the Broncos today. The only two good teams they've played this year have been Denver and L.A. They beat the hell out of the Rams, and then today they did everything they can to try to choke this game away against Denver, and Denver just didn't want to win. Denver didn't want to win. So you can be upset at how I feel about San Fran all you want. The reality is I think they're fraudulent. 310-840-4910. My worst loss of this Sunday in the NFL went to Jalen Hurts and the Philadelphia Eagles. Here was Jalen Hurts post-game doing his best to try to explain what happened today against the L.A. Rams.
3: I think it's less about being even keeled and more about doubling down on the work and controlling the things that you can. This is a team that is building and finding its way. And it's obviously a work in progress. I have the utmost confidence in this team. I have the utmost confidence in this group. We just have to remain endured, be persistent, keep committing to one another, keep committing to the work of becoming a better group together.
0: What else is he supposed to say at the podium, man? I don't even really like hearing him talk, but I figured he said something good post-game, so we got to let you hear from him. It's the same old thing for Philadelphia. And I'm not an Eagles fan, so I can't really relate, and I don't feel the vitriol that you all do. I'd be tired of his ass. I would be. Like, he just feels like a tryhard. And he's not trying hard enough on the field. That's the problem when it comes to Jalen Hurts. Now, Eagles fans may say, oh, you're being so disrespectful of Jalen Hurts. I can care less, man. I can care less. And it's not that I'm being disrespectful. You watched the game today. I mean, he was terrible throughout the course of this game, man. They went 0 for 12 on third down. They're 2 for 21 on third down over the last 2 weeks. Just saying. Sunday superlatives here on Westwood One Sports Night. 310-840-4910. I'll take your calls coming up on the other side. Plus, I'll tell you the most surprising thing that happened in week number four. And then the team I'm most concerned about leaving week number four. My thoughts, your calls next.
4: 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Coming up on Monday Night Football from New Orleans, it's the Saints hosting the Falcons. 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Now they march into New Orleans to face Tyler Shuck and the Saints. 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
7: One Sports Night, a couple of new viewers in the YouTube chat right now. Carolina Drew, shocker, says MVP Bryce. We'll talk about Bryce Young and that electric performance from the Carolina Panthers coming up here momentarily. El Campa is back and said, let's talk about how the Rams were supposed to be this powerhouse team. All that hype in the offseason for what? I understand holding this Niner team to a high standard. I don't disagree with that. So we're on the same page now, El Campa. Now you get what I'm saying. The only reason I'm talking about the Niners like this is because I do hold them to high expectations. And every game that the Rams play and look the way that they've looked here in the first month, it doesn't make the Niners look better, right? It makes their win over in Australia look even worse. But like I said, and like I've been saying all show long, it's October the 5th, America. If your team sitting here on October the 5th is not where you want them to be, understand this isn't a time to panic. This isn't a time to burn jerseys. This isn't a time to be disloyal and switch teams. I know how some of y'all get out there. Don't treat your team like you treat your women and your men. But no, man, like this is not the time to jump off of the bandwagon. As I continue to say till I'm blue in the face, everybody's got a pulse right now. As we continue to work our way through the first couple of weeks of October, everyone's got a pulse. It's not about style points right now. Can you stay afloat? Can you be a game within 500? Can you be two games within 500 as we get to Halloween and you finally start to get the oil running through your engine, so to speak? It's going to take some time. See, when these Bamas decide that they don't want to play dudes in the preseason, they don't want to play dudes during training camp. All they want to do is joint practice and act as if that's going to get you ready to play football. This is the result. You get sloppy, poor football in the first month of the season. And most importantly, for analysts and pundits out there that like to talk about this for a living, it's hard to get a gauge on what it is or what it ain't with the top teams in the NFL through the first 4 weeks. The only constant right now that I know, one thing's for certain, two things for sure, I'd say it with my entire chest. The Kansas City Chiefs are the undisputed best team in the National Football League, and Kenneth Walker is the best non-quarterback in football right now. I know that for sure through 4 weeks. 310-840-4910. The most surprising thing that happened in week four was the Houston Texans falling to 0-4. I was absolutely stunned. You can't fake desperation in pro sports. 0-3. At home against the Cowboys, and that's the performance?
0: that D'Amico Ryan's Texans put together. And when I say D'Amico Ryan's Texans, I'm talking about that defense. Because say what you want about C.J. Stroud, and I'm tired of the narrative being flipped around the way that it is. C.J. Stroud is far from the biggest problem plaguing the Houston Texans right now. He is far from the biggest problem plaguing the Texans. That defense, which has got top-of-the-market dudes at every level, hasn't played worth a damn to start this year. They just haven't. And, you know, I don't believe this to be true, but you have to imagine, does the money have anything to do with it? Has the bag at all impacted the performance of this Texans defense? Here's the tricky part for Houston. You're going to have to pay C.J. Stroud one way or another. Because the way that he's played to start this year, if you're a real Texans fan and you watch these games, you know he is far from the problem. You know C.J. Stroud is far from the problem in terms of what's plaguing the Houston Texans right now. This is why he bet on himself. This is why he bet on himself. No matter what the Houston Texans record is, right, at season's end, C.J. Stroud is going to get paid. He is. Through the first month of the season, C.J. Stroud, ninth in the NFL in yards, no interceptions. He's only thrown 3 touchdowns. But, man, you watch him play without a running game, with an offensive line that gets pushed back in his lap more than it should. He was without Nico Collins for the past couple weeks. C.J. Stroud is doing everything that he could do to keep the Texans afloat. The problem is this defense isn't worth a damn right now. The head coach of the Houston Texans, D'Amico Ryan's defensive guy, came to the defense of his offense when talking about why the team lost today.
8: Yeah, today was not a great finish by our team. Defensively, it was not good enough. The offense goes out and plays like they played to give us 30 points defensively. You have to find a way to close that game out. And, you know, it's disappointing that we've been in 3 games that way, right, where the offense has done a great job and we haven't been able to close it out there in the second half. So we got to look at it all and see what changes we need to make and what we need to fix.
0: 310-840-4910. I'm going to run through some of your calls as you give me your Sunday superlatives. I'll give you the team I'm most concerned with leaving week 4, coming up top of the 2 o'clock hour on the East Coast. Show me right. Out in San Francisco. I'm going to show you right. What's up, man?
9: What's going on, man? How you doing?
0: I'm doing good, brother. Appreciate you chiming in, man.
9: Hey, you got a great show, man. I love listening to it, man. It's, you're doing a great job, man. I just wanted to ask you what which 4-0 team has been more impressive to you, the Minnesota Vikings or the 49ers?
0: This one's tough, right? I think most folks would say San Francisco because it's been sexier. They've gotten the style points here throughout the first month of the season. I look at what Minnesota is defensively, right? When you look at all the sides of the football in the NFL, right, your special teams unit, your offense, your defense, I think the Vikings have the best unit in the NFL. I think their defense is better than the best offense. I think their defense is better than the best special teams unit. And for that reason, I think they're the best 4-0 team in the NFL. Yes, it looks ugly as hell right now offensively. Today was only the 3rd start of the year for Kyler Murray. And if we're being frank, if you watch this one, and I did in its entirety, he really turned things on late in this football game, hooking up with T.J. Hockenson, hooking up with Jordan Addison. They didn't have Justin Jefferson today. So I was impressed by the way that Kyler finished. I've said it all week on Westwood One Sports Night. Their defense is legit. I think it's going to buy them some time for the offense to get back on track.
9: Got you. Thank you, man. Thank you for letting me know.
0: Yes, indeed. I appreciate the call as always, man. 310-840-4910 is the number here on Westwood One Sports Night. Bringing you Sunday superlatives, man. We just wrapped up the 4th Sunday of the National Football League season. I said it all week on Westwood One Sports Night what this Sunday was about, America. It was about separating the contenders from the pretenders. I dubbed it Separation Sunday around the National Football League. Upon further review, I think we need to do some more reviewing. I still don't know, man, what it is or what it ain't when it comes to the top teams in the National Football League. I do know this, though. One thing I do know, and I've known it
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7: 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All right, what does that mean? 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
1: It's the only part I know of the song. Westwood One Sports Night. Final hour of power. You heard the big voice guy. Getting you up to 3 a.m. Eastern Time. Youngest in charge. Lynell Willingham here with Denton Dare. Got Charlie back in Culver City. Taking your calls, 310-840-4910. I don't like to do the bit where we tell you how long we've been grinding today. Me and my guy Denton Day. I woke up, Denton, full transparency. We had a 9:30 kick for the Commanders. I woke up at 8:50 today. Went to bed last night at like 3:40 because I was just so geeked up for the Sunday morning game after getting off at 11 last night. We're running on fumes right now. Kicking it to you, though, to give you the latest in the National Football League. Denton, what time did you wake up today?
2: I was probably up at like 8:30. I had went to bed a little bit before you wrapped a serious show at like 1. Probably in bed by like 1:15 or so.
1: My our responsible king here immediately hopping in the bed after a show. I am just incapable of doing it. I try, for those of you out there that are wondering. I do try. I just, my body be saying no.
2: You got to stretch before bed. That's the key. Lowers the heart rate. Nervous system good, then you're good to go. Then you'll be wide and awake for a 9:30 kick.
1: I was going to say, you love stretching, but like that would like undersell the benefits of stretching by just saying it like it's just some bit that Denton likes. No, you constantly are bringing up the benefits of stretching. I need to take heed. Will I? We will see sooner rather than later. Sunday superlatives, man. I want to hear from you, man. Your top takeaways from today in the National Football League. I gave you my best win, my worst loss, the most surprising thing that happened. I'll give you the team I'm most concerned with coming up here momentarily, but I do want to hear from you. 310-840-4910. Let's go to John in Tuscaloosa. Wanting to chime in. John, what's up, man? Let's go to Chris in Massachusetts. Chris, what's up, man?
3: Hey, what's up, guys? Dude, crazy day.
1: Crazy day, man. Crazy day.
3: Crazy day, man. I gotta disagree with you, man. I think the Patriots Bills was the best game, man.
1: Okay. I didn't give a best game, I don't think, did I? Well, no, Kansas City and Vegas.
3: Best win.
1: You thought the Patriots win over the Bills was the best win of the day? Josh Allen sucked. Yeah, they should have won.
3: It was the best win, though. If you look at it, so
1: you're a Patriots
3: there's no
1: fan,
3: game, right? But you know the storyline leading up this whole week surrounding Drake May. I mean, there's fans talking about his future. You know, if he's even going to be the guy. You know what I mean? People are talking about
1: Jesus Christ every damn week. Stop swearing on the phones, guys. Seriously. You're going to give Charlie a heart attack back in Culver City. You're making Denton do extra work. You're going to get me fired. Y'all want me on the streets? That was a very dramatic way to put it. But, like, stop it. Seriously.
2: It's the night crew. We're lawless over here. We're a bunch of outlaws.
1: 310-840-4910. Oh, my goodness. Chris, I rock with you, man. You was giving a good point. Dirty mouth, clean it up with Orbit. Just tough, man. It's just tough. Let's do this. I want to recap Sunday Night Football because it was a damn good game to wrap up the Sunday that was in the NFL. And it felt like, man, going into this game, both of these two teams needed it. And when you think about Carolina and Detroit, they're two teams that came into tonight with expectations, man. Like, this offseason, when you think about all the money the Panthers spent defensively, bringing in Devin Lloyd, bringing in Jalen Phillips, they have expectations, baby. And, you know, so far, through the early portion of the season, to Carolina's credit, they're staying afloat. Think about what I've been saying all show and really since the start of the NFL season. It's about staying afloat. You're not going to get no style points right now. Not going to say that you don't get them. They don't matter right now, talking about style points, right? It just doesn't matter.

0: you want to get to Halloween in that final week of the month of October being at 500 or a game below 500. You want to be within striking distance. When you think about the current culture of NFL preseason, NFL offseason, the dudes don't play football to get ready to play football. So what you're seeing in this first month is a pseudo preseason, right? And as a result, the football hasn't been great. And that's okay. We understand that as fans. I just think the mentality's got to switch, right? I'm not going to panic about a team at 2-2 in the first weekend of October, knowing that they got the rest of the month to figure out their issues, if that makes sense, right? There are a couple teams I'm talking about in particular. Like Philadelphia, right? And I've been pretty forthcoming about how I feel about the Eagles and some of the struggles that I think that they have. But at the end of the day, the Philadelphia Eagles are 2-2 and are within striking distance in the division. All of their goals are still in front of them, right? Same thing for the Dallas Cowboys at 2-2. Has it been pretty? No. Has it been perfect? No. But you're sitting here coming out the first weekend of October, 500, and most importantly, what are they? They're in the fight. That's what's most important right now, being in the fight. So if your team is 500 or even a game, you know, below 500, two games below 500, you're in the fight still. The only teams that I think are just totally dead and stinking are the teams that are 0-4. The only teams that I'm willing to count out. Outside of that, man, everybody's still within the fight. It's about, can you solve your biggest problems by the time we get to Halloween? Because if you don't, it's going to get real, real spooky. 310-840-4910 is the number here on Westwood One Sports Night. Getting you up to 3 a.m. Eastern time. I want to recap Sunday Night Football and double-click on the Carolina Panthers, man. When you think about, you know, how the early portion of the season has gone for this group, all of their goals are very much right in front of them. If you're a Panthers fan, you should be feeling pretty damn good about where you sit right now. Through the first quarter of the season, you're 500. Your quarterback, Bryce Young, continuing to prove that, hey, I am a legitimate franchise guy. Tedrick McMillan turning into one of the best wide receivers in the NFL. Your defense playing good ball. If you're a Panthers fan, a lot to feel good about. You came in tonight playing on Sunday Night Football for the first time in over a decade, and they handled business against Jared Goff in the Detroit Lions. The number one takeaway that I had coming away from this game, though, while I love what Bryce Young and the Panthers did offensively, while that was great, I think the bigger problem lies on the defense of the Detroit Lions, man. Kelvin Shepard, the defensive coordinator of the Detroit Lions, he should be on the first thing smoking out of Detroit tomorrow morning. When they get back to town tonight, and they probably are already back, knowing the way that airfare works, don't even let them come to the facility. Turn his key card off. Kelvin Shepard should be fired after the way that this Lions defense has performed in the first month of the season. And I'll double down on it, take it a step further. It's not just about their performance in the first month. It's what they did tonight. And think about it. We just had a game, right? Tonight was the worst performance of the season. And we just had a game for Detroit where they traveled to Buffalo and gave up 41 damn points. Josh Allen was 20 of 31, threw four touchdowns on the night, ran for another two. Yet this tonight, what you saw on Sunday Night Football, this was the worst defensive performance by Kelvin Shepard's Detroit Lions, and here's why. Say what you want about the great Bill Belichick, hoodie in the heels, as I like to call him, head coach of the University of North Carolina. One thing that Bill Belichick was known for, by hook or by crook, through hella high water, he would rather bleach his eyeballs. Talking about Bill Belichick, he'd rather bleach his eyeballs than let your best offensive player kick his ass. That's just the mentality that he coached with. So tonight, to watch the Carolina Panthers be down Jalen Coker at the wide receiver spot, be down Xavier Leggett at the wide receiver spot, yet they let Teteroa McMillan go Kanye crazy the way that he did. You should be embarrassed, Kelvin Shepard. Make them play with one hand tied behind their back. That's all they have in the pass game is Teteroa McMillan. No offense, John Metchie, Darren Waller. But like, it is what it is, man. You let him go off despite him being the only guy you really had to stop. Where were the double teams on Teteroa McMillan? There's no way you're double teaming a cat, bracketing a cat, and he goes for 14 and a buck 92. Kelvin Shepard, that's a fireable offense. Make the Panthers, if I was him, make the Panthers play with their dominant hand tied behind their back. All of you out there at one point had hoop dreams, right? Imagine you're playing one-on-one pickup ball and you got to use your left hand the whole time. That's what Bill Belichick would do to opposing offenses. Kelvin Shepard had the opportunity to do it tonight and chose not to. Here's the thing that kills me about Kelvin Shepard. Google him. Search him up on Instagram. Guarantee you posted a picture tonight. So happy to be here. Counting my blessings. And I love that. Count your blessings. Be happy to be here. You know what I'm saying? Oh, that's great. Brother, I don't want to see you posting no Instagram pictures and your defense is getting toe up like this. Make a fence to do something, brother. Don't let me see it. Is all I'm saying. If I was a Lions fan, and I seen this Joker posting Louis Vuitton down pictures after a loss when his defense gave up 700 yards, I'd be perturbed. I wouldn't be able to stomach it. But that's what happened tonight. Not the 700 yards part, but you pick up what I'm putting down. The Lions defense, for the fourth consecutive weekend, it's not very good. And it's going to be the thing that holds them back ultimately. The other thing that surprised me too tonight, Jahmyr Gibbs is a damn cheat code and clearly one of the best backs in all the National Football League. Their inability to get him going tonight, I thought was fascinating as well. Jahmyr Gibbs, 15 carries, 46 yards on the night. Just simply not good enough. So Detroit's got to pick up the pieces. They moved to 500. In terms of what's next, they got an opportunity to get on the good foot here. Same way I feel about the Niners, I feel about Detroit. I know you Niners fans out there are probably getting all pissy. Uh-huh. Wah. Look, I can say the same thing about the Lions as I said earlier about the San Francisco 49ers. Still true. I think both of these two teams, talking about San Fran and Detroit, super flawed teams, right? But I think as a result of their schedule being cupcake soft, their regular season record is going to look good. But if they make it to the playoffs and when they play stiffer competition throughout the course of the year, for Detroit, it's that Chicago game. It's that Minnesota game. For San Francisco, it's that Seattle game. It's that LA Rams game. When they get in the playoffs and then when they play stiffer competition, you're going to get the real version of the Detroit Lions. You're going to get the real version of the San Francisco 49ers. I think tonight, against a Panthers team that's got playoffs on their mind, you got the real version of the Detroit Lions. And it don't look good. It just doesn't. It just doesn't. I told you I would give you the team that I was most concerned with leaving week four as we wrap up our Sunday superlatives here on Westwood One Sports Night. Last chance for you to hit us up on the phones with your Sunday superlatives. 310-840-4910. I see we have some cats in the YouTube chat hitting us up as well. We'll get to your comments coming up here momentarily. But, man, when it comes to Sunday superlatives, the team that I'm most concerned with leaving week four, it's the Cincinnati Bengals, without a shadow of a doubt. The team that I'm most concerned about leaving week four is the Cincinnati Bengals. You know why? For the second consecutive week, the Cincinnati Bengals have absolutely gotten punched upside the head and pushed around. You saw it last week against the Pittsburgh Steelers where Jalen Warren on the ground, 17 carries, 127 yards. I gave you the numbers during the week. They gave up 113 yards to the Steelers in between the tackles. Wasn't good. They followed it up this week, giving up 4.1 yards a pop on the ground on 27 carries. As Jacksonville, Bashaud Tootin, Chris Rodriguez, the running backs for the Jags, did whatever the hell that they wanted throughout the course of this football game. You know the other problem? I think it just may be an overall manhood issue for the Cincinnati Bengals. Not only could they not stop the run of the Jacksonville Jaguars, they couldn't run the ball themselves either. Here are the numbers for the Cincinnati Bengals run game today, as they were 22-17 losers. Joe Burrow, by the way, threw for 428 yards today, yet they scored 17 points. Their rushing numbers, 15 carries for 23 yards. A Montgomery County public school educator, stand the hell up. That's a yard and a half a pop for the Cincinnati Bengals, guys. Not good. If you can't run the ball and you can't stop the run, you will not make it in this league. You will not. The disappointing part is, though, like I continue to harp on for Cincy, this happened last week to your brother. You were telling your fans on Sunday, hey, it's Pittsburgh, division game. You know how we get down. They got our number today. We'll be back on Sunday against Jacksonville to show y'all who the hell we really are. Sunday comes around. You get off the bus. You're drinking your energy drinks, your Gatorade. You got your orange slices, your Smuckers, peanut butter and jelly sandwiches. You're ready to go. Yet, when that opening kickoff happens, it feels like the energy and the life just left Cincinnati. Think about how bullish we were. Think about how we were talking about Cincy after the first 2 weeks, y'all. That defense was flying around. Dexter Lawrence, John Allen, damn near unblockable. Boye Mafe, damn near unblockable. Where are they at? Where are they at? Disappointing loss today for Joe Burrow and the Bengals. This is never going to be the formula. And I get it, right? You got an MVP caliber quarterback in Joe Burrow. But 54 pass attempts in regulation, guys? He had 54 pass attempts. How many offensive plays did the Bengals have today? The Cincinnati Bengals today had 71 offensive plays. He had more passes, talking about Joe Burrow, than the Jaguars had total plays. Like, that's not a winning formula for Cincinnati, man. They got to figure things out. And if they don't, like I said, you fall under 500 in the month of October, what happens, y'all? Y'all should be finishing my sentences at this point. When you fall under 500, in the month of October, it gets late early. Bottom line. Last call on the phones, 310-840-4910. Tom is in Pittsburgh wanting to check in on the Lurs. Tom, what's up, man?
1: Hey, how's it going? I'm actually good on the Steelers tonight, but just I don't even want to talk about Thursday night, man. I don't even want to talk about it.
0: I got you.
1: But, you know, the three teams that I just am befuddled by with all the talent that they have on both sides of the football are the Chargers, the Bengals, and the Eagles. You know, if I were the Eagles, I'd be calling up the Bengals or the Chargers, seeing if either of them want to swap quarterbacks and, you know, send something back to them. But we know that's not happening in the NFL. But, yeah, I'm really worried about Jalen Hurts, man. You know, I've never thought the guy's going to be, like, a top-five quarterback or even top three. But he's always been really good. But, man, he just does not – he's just not with it, it looks like. I don't know. You know, I get Saquon missed basically the entire game. I know A.J. Brown left for the Patriots. But, man, he just doesn't look the same at all. Like, there's something missing there. And, you know, I'm not a big fan of Sirianni, and I know they've got
0: the Eagles. It feels like the Eagles, it feels like, are getting ready to fall apart at the seams. Talked about them a little bit earlier on in the show, and I appreciate the call. I think as far as Philly is concerned, I mean, they're 2-2. So, like, I don't want to put my foot in my mouth. Am I concerned about Philadelphia? Yeah, a little bit. Am I worried about how they've played to this point? Yes. But the fact that they're 2-2, still within the fight, like, that's what's most important. They got a huge game coming up next weekend across the pond against the Jacksonville Jaguars. And at that point, we will find out what the Eagles are. They've lost two in a row here now. This is how I judge a team. I tell you all the time, man. I don't care about how you perform when there's no adversity. I don't care what it looks like when it's not, when it's 75 degrees and sunny. What do you look like in a torrential downpour? What do you look like when things aren't going your way? Are you going to puke and rally like Linnell Willingham, youngest in charge, circa 2017 at Bethany College? You going to puke and rally? Or you know, tuck your tail between your legs and accept your fate. I think the Eagles are going to puke and rally at some point. When will it happen? I don't know. But at some point they will. 310-840-4910 is the number. I mentioned the Cincinnati Bengals were the team I was most concerned with leaving week number four of the National Football League season. Their franchise quarterback, Joey Cartier Beans Burrow, had this to say post-game about where things currently stand for the Bengals.
2: Yeah, that's part of what leaders do, but at the same time, you know, we're still very confident, and we have guys in that locker room that I feel really good about what we are, who we are, and what we're going to do. You know, obviously the last 2 weeks haven't gone the way that we want, but, you know, I was proud of us fighting back there in that fourth quarter. Obviously, you know, you'd like to get it done. We're not here for more victories. This is the NFL.
0: We're not here for moral victories, America. It's the National Football League, baby. I like it. Joe Burrow always is thoughtful at the podium, always wears his emotions on his sleeve. I love that about him. Not every quarterback's like that. He had some comments earlier, and we'll let you hear it later on tonight on Westwood One Sports Night. His comments about the passing attempts were kind of ridiculous and tone deaf, if you ask me. Joe Burrow threw the ball 54 times today. And according to Joe Burrow, let's throw it some more. I say not if you're a fan of the Cincinnati Bengals. Let's do this. I see a couple of you lined up on the phones. I'll get to you coming up on the other side of the break, I promise. So stick around. 310-840-4910. Last opportunity for you to get at me on the phones. We got about a half hour left to go in the program. We'll do this. We'll get you a full-scale preview of tonight's massive NFC South tilt between the Saints and the Atlanta Falcons. We'll do that before we get out of here. Coming up, I'll take your calls, and then we'll introduce a new segment here on Westwood One Sports Night. Monday morning headlines. I'll give you my top six headlines to get you ready for the Monday that is in the NFL. That's next.
3: 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Coming up on Monday Night Football from New Orleans, it's the Saints hosting the Falcons. 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Now they march into New Orleans to face Tyler Shuck and the Saints. 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
10: 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He set career highs in receptions, receiving yards, and touchdowns, finishing with 12 catches, 217 yards, and 4 TDs. A Heisman Trophy favorite, Smith became just the fifth player in Ohio State history to catch 4 touchdowns passes in a single game. Smith is only 15 catches away from breaking Ohio State's all-time receptions record. He also just needs 2 more receiving touchdowns to pass Chris Olave for Ohio State's career receiving touchdown record of 35. Reality is, not only is Jeremiah Smith a great wide receiver, he's a great football player and is guaranteed to be a top pick in the 2027 NFL draft.
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0: half-hour left to go in the program as we get you up to 3 a.m. Eastern time here on Westwood One Sports Night. 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However you choose to do so, Sirius XM Channel 260, the Westwood One Sports Night YouTube chat. How do you hit us up there, you ask? Easy. 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He's got some post-game sound up on the YouTube page, so make sure you continue to subscribe. Just search Westwood One Sports Night. We're going to get to Monday morning headlines coming up here momentarily, but we do have a couple of calls on the line. Amy is in Cleveland wanting to check in, and y'all know I'm taking any call that comes from Cleveland because someone's going to pat me on my back. Miss Amy, amazing Amy, I should call you.
1: Hello.
0: Amy, what's going on?
1: Hello. You know what? We haven't been 3-1 in the AFC North in years, and, you know, I don't know how we won it, but we did. I still do not like Deshaun Watson really that much. I still butthurt about Baker Mayfield, but I'm starting to, you know, and then Steelers, we beat the Steelers. So that's like our Super Bowl over here. And I'm sure you know that.
0: Oh, I'm sure. Look, I know it was a big win for Browns fans. You know, there was a certain, and we got to let you go. There was a certain, oh, never mind. 310-840-4910. Do I get to pop it being the Browns guy, being that I like, buried him after week one? I mean, America buried him after week one, though. What was I supposed to do? 310-840-4910. Jay is in San Francisco. Oh, let's go. Jay, what's up, man?
2: Hey.
0: I hope you got the kitty gloves. I hope you got the kitty gloves off. I'm ready to spot.
2: No, it's all good, man. Thanks for having me, man.
0: No, I'm just messing with you. I appreciate you chiming in.
2: I listened to you last week, and I've been hearing you, you know, chopping the bit with the 49ers. Talking smack about them, so I had to ring, you know, give you a call and let you know how I feel about that. I'm
0: yes,
2: not
0: sir.
2: Too appreciative of that, but it's a nice day in the Bay. Real, we're going through Indian summer. Had the tri-tip on the grill today, watching the 49ers.
0: Okay.
2: And last week, I recalled you saying that they hadn't played anybody, you know, that was worthy of grading them as far as how good they are
0: since the opener is what I said.
2: Yeah, and I get that. And so they played the Broncos today. They look pretty good against them. And I think overall, I think my assessment is that they're a veteran team. They're kind of callous. They've been through some tough losses in the past. And I think that Dre Greenlaw coming back and Fred Warner playing with Dre Greenlaw on the defensive side. And the corners, they haven't given up any big plays this year. So I'm happy with the defense.
0: I mean, what big play offenses have you played yet? That's what I'm saying.
2: Well,
0: like, I think there are a lot of questions still. With
2: and we're
0: this
2: gonna
0: football
2: find out
0: team.
2: Next week. We're gonna find out with Seattle next week, which is game of the week, supposedly. We'll see. But
0: I can't wait for it.
2: If we put the smack down on Seattle, I don't want to hear you talking trash.
0: If y'all
2: look. Another call.
0: If y'all beat hey look,
2: week.
0: You got it, bro, man. If y'all beat Seattle, okay. If y'all where's the game at?
2: It's going to be probably in Seattle, right, next week. So we have three games at home. We're going to Seattle.
0: There we
2: when
0: go.
2: We go there and put the smack down on them. I want to hear you say some good things next week. That's
0: I will for sure. You know, I'm not shy about giving credit. If I feel you deserve praise, I'm going to give it to you. The Niners just hadn't earned my respect yet. And I appreciate the call.
2: Okay, but we for the
0: Niners
2: Bay,
0: fans, for Niners fans that are looking at, well, we beat Denver today, Linnell. That was our big-time signature win. If you're just now joining us, man, the numbers on the Denver Broncos offense in the first half this year is god-awful. They've scored 13 points in four first halves this year. I swear to God I'm not making it up. They've scored 13 points in the first half this year, fewest in the NFL. They've been outscored by 30 in the first half this year, third worst in the National Football League. They have one touchdown drive in the first half. It was week one against the Kansas City Chiefs. This group, I don't know if you all remember the Eric Henderson commercial, the defensive lineman for the Jacksonville Jaguars who needed the Stafford to smack the bleep out of him before he got going. He would go, ugh, after he got smacked upside the head. It feels like that's the Denver Broncos, man. Or if you're a WWE fan, biscuits and gravy, Festus, whatever that damn bell rung, Festus snapped into it. Whenever the second half kickoff happens, Denver, it's like they have an out-of-body experience, man. You ever watch That So Raven? When Raven would have a vision, she'd make that stupid-ass face. It's like at halftime, you know, the Broncos have a vision, and they come out and they play well. The problem is in the first half, they don't. And today, once again, in the first half, they weren't very good. Until the Broncos can establish themselves on the ground, because we know what Sean Payton wants to be at the end of the day. Until they can establish themselves on the ground, I do not buy stock in the Denver Broncos. I do not take them seriously as a contender within the landscape of the AFC. You just can't at this point. You know how many times Bo Nix dropped back today? 42 dropbacks for Bo Nix. That's not the formula for that group. 310-840-4910. Nasir out in Vancouver wanting to check in. What's going on?
3: What's up, bro? How are you?
0: Doing good, man. Doing good. Appreciate you chiming in.
3: Yeah, I just want to talk about the Vikings and a Dolphins game today.
0: Yes, indeed. What, you a Vikings fan or you a Dolphins fan?
3: I'm a Vikings fan.
0: There we go. You know I picked your Vikings to make the Super Bowl now.
3: Yeah, I've been picturing that, too. I really hope like the Vikings can try to make it to the playoffs or like I hope that they can make it to the Super Bowl or something like that.
0: I appreciate the call as always, brother. 310-840-4910. This will wrap us up on the phones. Corey in Baltimore. What's going on, Corey?
4: What's happening with you, champ?
0: What's going on, man?
4: I'm trying to pick up the pieces, man.
0: Because I forgot what happened earlier this morning until I seen your name on the call.
4: Bro, let me tell you something, man. I can't even talk smack, man, because I was in recovery mode. I didn't see none of the game. I seen all the highlights. So I can't tell you.
0: You couldn't wake up at 9:30, man.
4: Man, let me tell you something, bro. I went out and I partied a little bit Saturday, okay, man. So I couldn't do it. But the most impressive win I seen yesterday was the Rams.
0: Yeah.
4: And the two teams that I'm concerned about is the Eagles and the Baltimore Ravens, man. Lamar Jackson and that defense, man.
0: Yeah.
4: They look terrible, man. I don't know what's going on, man. He promised to bring this city a championship. I'm not a Ravens fan. But I don't see it happening, man. It's just too many things, too many pieces that they missing. That's I don't know.
0: Corey,
4: can I
0: challenge you to look at the calendar? It's October the 5th, man. They'll pick it up. If you've been listening tonight, and you were listening last week, you know how I get down with this early portion of the season. This is the time for everybody to figure out what it is and what it ain't. I don't want you playing your best football in the first week of October. You shouldn't be. The bottom line is if you can stay within a game or two of 500 as we get to October on Halloween where it's going to get spooky for some teams, Corey, you all right with me. You all
4: so
0: right
4: week
0: with
4: five
0: me.
4: It is, huh? Week five starts football, huh?
0: I'm about to say, man, week five. Really, you got to go all the way to like week seven, bro, when you consider the culture of the preseason and the offseason, man. It takes some time to get the oil running through the engines. Y'all are terrible. Daniel Jones is terrible. I mean, he is.
4: Talk to you later, dude.
0: I appreciate you, man. Daniel Jones was awful today. Corey, a big Indianapolis Colts fan. I respect Corey not coming in here saying ridiculous things after his Colts beat up on my Commanders. Here we go. 310-840-4910. Bob Gonzalez says, respect the 7-second delay and turn off the radio. Bob, get it together, pal. Let's do this.
5: So nice to hear you twice.
0: I'm about to say, man, that is what it is. I was nervous about this a little earlier today as I was, mapping this out for the show tonight. We're going to do something for you each and every Sunday night, Monday morning at about, 2:35 a.m. Eastern time. I'm going to bring you Monday morning headlines. For those of you that are just now joining us, you're catching the replay on your way to work and you're trying to figure out what the hell happened in the National Football League on Sunday, I got you. I'll give you my Monday morning headlines, my top six headlines that tell the story of the week that was in the National Football League. Let's get to it. Number six. In Monday morning headlines, Lamar Jackson, who Corey just brought up on the phones, He left the Ravens win with an ankle injury. Yes, the Ravens did win. The Tennessee Titans, of all teams, guys, gave them, talking about Baltimore, really everything that they can handle. Wasn't a spectacular performance from Baltimore before Lamar got hurt. After he got hurt, you saw a healthy dose of Snoop Huntley. He came in and played well. Ravens were 24-18 winners. That's good. They moved to 3-1. Question is, what's Lamar's status for Sunday Night Football against the Atlanta Falcons next weekend? Jesse Minter, head coach of the Baltimore Ravens, he gave us an update on just that post-game, telling us what's up with Lamar Jackson's ankle.
5: With a little bit of an ankle, we hope, you know, don't know enough about it right now. But we'll have to see where that's at. But again, thought Snoop came in and ran the operation in a way that allowed us to get the win, you know, which is most important. And so we'll see where that's at.
6: If he had to, could he have come back into the game?
5: Yeah, there were some talks about that. So I think, you know, hopefully it's in a good spot.
0: So the fact that Lamar Jackson and Baltimore had discussions about him returning to the game on Sunday lets me know that the severity of the sprain isn't really that significant. We'll see what ends up happening. Mike Florio, Pro Football Talk, reporting that he's week to week. According to some folks that he's spoken to, Lamar's going to get an MRI. That will paint a much clearer picture as to his status moving forward with Baltimore. But I'm not giving away state secrets when I say it. The Ravens have no chance in hell without Lamar Jackson. Monday morning headlines here on Westwood One Sports Night. The top six headlines to tell the story of the Sunday that was in the National Football League. Number five, the L.A. Chargers and the Houston Texans falling to 0-4. Their seasons were already on life support. And now it feels like if you're a fan of the Texans or the Chargers, pulling the plug may be appropriate right about now. As far as the Texans are concerned, I talked about them earlier in the show. Them being 0-4 really doesn't have a whole lot to do with C.J. Stroud. I thought he's played well here through the first four games of the season. He was damn near flawless against the Dallas Cowboys, yet they still lost. As far as the L.A. Superchargers, led by Jim Harbaugh and Justin Herbert, they're going nowhere fast. This is a team that is spineless. They don't have an identity. They're soft. I don't know one thing that the Chargers do well. Last year, you could at least say, well, they played some defense under defensive coordinator Jesse Minter. This time around, it really feels like the Chargers can't do anything right. Their offensive struggles continue here throughout the course of the season. They went on the road to Seattle and lost 30-23. That shouldn't have been a surprise to anybody. Justin Herbert, 19-31, 189 yards, a touchdown. He was picked off two more times. He was sacked four more times, and he lost another fumble. On the day, the L.A. Chargers turned it over four different times. In terms of what's next for the Chargers, well, they're 0-4, and the folks in L.A. Seem like they have more questions than answers. Their head coach, Jim Harbaugh, he spoke post-game about the job security of offensive coordinator Mike McDaniel. Pay very close attention to this exchange.
7: No. His job is not in jeopardy. He's a skilled coach, and we're to keep growing.
0: Got to keep growing. Skilled coach, brought there to have success. There was a very awkward exchange between Coach Harbaugh and the media before he gave that BS answer that he gave. I don't believe that those two are seeing eye to eye. Think about this, right? We all got OGs out there. Imagine if you and your grandfather, right, were given a map and told to go find X marks the spot. You and your grandfather would do things totally different. Imagine if you and your grandfather decided to lift weights with one another. You and your grandfather would do things totally different because one person's much older and has one train of thought, the other person much younger and has another train of thought. I don't believe that the offensive firepower, the offensive brain power in LA between Coach McDaniel and Coach Harbaugh, I don't believe that it's meshing, and it's the reason why this team is 0-4 right now, and oh, they can't guard anybody either. Number four, Monday morning headlines. Chiefs, Vikings, Niners, the only undefeated teams left in the National Football League. Kansas City survived a little bit of a scare from the Vegas Raiders. We'll get to them coming up in a second. Kenneth Walker, another big-time performance. 177 yards on the ground. If you're joining us, a historic start to the season for Kenneth Walker. If you're just now joining the program, he's got 537 yards through four games, the most by any running back in the past 15 years. He's averaging 134 yards per game. He's on pace for 2,200 yards over the course of 17 games. That would be 2,148 over 16 games for those folks out there that like to complain and moan and groan about running backs, you know, reaping the benefits of an extra game. The current record through 16 games is 2,105, set by Eric Dickerson back in 1984. Kenneth Walker, I think, is going to flirt with that all year long. He is the best non-quarterback in the NFL right now. That's better than Jaxon Smith-Njigba. That's better than Ja'Marr Chase. That's better than Justin Jefferson. Why do I say that? Look at his impact on winning. That's all I got to say about it. Kansas City 4-0. The Vikings 4-0. They struggle with Miami. That defense is still the best in football. It's going to take time for Kyler to figure things out. He was much better in the fourth quarter of this game today. Hopefully that carries over to next week if you're a Vikes fan. And then the Niners, you played a Denver team that needs to get kicked in the teeth before they start playing. Still not sold on San Francisco. Their pass rush non-existent. Dre Greenlaw, Fred Warner, though, playing at an all-pro level. Number three in Monday morning headlines, telling the story of Sunday in the NFL. Drake May bounces back as the Patriots win in Buffalo. It was one of the most impressive performances of the afternoon, as far as I'm concerned. Talking about what Drake May was able to do. Back against the wall, everybody rooting against you, people turning on you, talking about you getting traded. You go into Buffalo, hostile territory, and deliver your best performance in a long time if you're Drake May. 22 of 37, 269, three touchdowns. He did have a pick. The most telling stat today for Drake May, eight scrambles for 54 yards. What you've seen him do this year when things aren't open, he's pressed and has tried to force the ball into tight windows. Today, when things weren't there, he tucked it and ran. He protected himself, kind of protected the football. He had a fumble in this one as well. But the Patriots, they bounced back in Buffalo. Here is head coach Mike Vrabel post-game celebrating the win and pumping his quarterback up.
8: I get a great view to watch you guys prepare. Okay, so all week when I tell you that you guys are the answer, okay, that we're back in a f***ing race, you are the answer.
9: Yes, sir.
8: Okay, I couldn't be more proud to be your f***ing coach, to compete, to fight. Okay, we are going to fight until they cut our f***ing hands off. Okay, I promise you, until they f***ing chop them off, we're going to f***ing fight, and we're going to f***ing swing.
0: The Patriots bounced back in a big-time way. They're now a game out of first place in that AFC East division. Monday morning headlines wraps up on the other side of the break. We'll put a bow on the show. I give you my top two headlines heading in to Monday morning, and we'll give you a quick preview of Monday Night Football next.
10: Kevin Harlan here from Westwood One. Coming up on Monday Night Football from New Orleans, it's the Saints hosting the Falcons. Michael Penix in Atlanta coming off a big road win at Green Bay. Now they march into New Orleans to face Tyler Shuck and the Saints. 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
5: Monday morning headlines. I think the Las Vegas Raiders are for real, despite losing to the Kansas City Chiefs. The most important thing I think the Raiders did today was prove to their fan base that they're not a fraud. Vegas is a vacation destination. It's very easy for opposing teams to pack that stadium out, and the Raiders showed today they are worth the price of admission. If you're a Raiders fan out there and you watch that group play today, they deserve you investing your money in them. The defense was balling. They held Pat Mahomes to a 50% completion percentage. There's a lot to like about the Raiders. I think that they are 1,000% for real. Then the top headline, the New York Giants atop the NFC East after the first month of NFL football. Who would have thunk it? Not you? Sure as hell not me. That's going to do it, though, for Westwood One Sports Center. I'm back with you tonight, 11 p.m. to 3 a.m. Eastern Time, recapping Monday Night Football. Appreciate our guy Charlie out in Culver City helping us out. Denton Day producing the program. I'm back with you later tonight, recapping Monday Night Football. Sports.
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Young continuing to silence some of his haters. Me, I was one of his haters. He was pretty good once again tonight. 29 of 41, 329 and two touchdowns. Anybody, though, that's trying to make him like he's some sort of MVP candidate or anything of that nature, you're tripping. It was the Lions, honestly. If you're just joining us, like I mentioned, Lions big-time losers, 26-32 to the Carolina Panthers. And all night long, it felt like this Panthers offense was able to do whatever they wanted. I said it to start the show. I'll reiterate it here again. If you're a Lions fan, you should be calling for the job of your defensive coordinator, Kelvin Shepard. There is no way, no way that in a game where you don't have Jalen Coker, right, and you don't have Xavier Leggett, how the hell do you let Teteroa McMillan go for 14 catches, 192 yards, and two touchdowns? Bryce Young had 29 completions tonight. 14 of them went to T-Mac. He's the only dude that you got to worry about. Double team him. I thought it was a terrible, terrible defensive game plan by Kelvin Shepard and company. You can say what you want about Bill Belichick, but one thing Belichick's going to do, by hook or by crook through hella high water, he is going to make you play with your dominant hand tied behind your back. Right? Bill Belichick is going to take away your biggest offensive strength. I don't care what iteration of the Patriots we're talking about. That's just what he knew how to do. And it may seem like something that's so simple, but clearly it's not, because it isn't routinely replicated throughout the National Football League. If you're Kelvin Shepard, knowing the injury report tonight, I'm telling you, I'm not leaving T-Mac anywhere by himself. If T-Mac got to go take a deuce, I'm with him while he's wiping his ass. They should not have left him alone here tonight, man. And it's frustrating to see, because outside of the Bryce Young to Teteroa McMillan connection, the pass game was pretty mediocre for the Carolina Panthers tonight. It was. Now, the big reason, the biggest reason they were able to have success tonight, it all started on the ground with what they were able to get from Chuba Hubbard. 20 carries, 122 yards, not one, but two touchdowns on the night. They just totally took this Lions defensive front to town, man. And now the Carolina Panthers, or excuse me, are now the Detroit Lions, after coming into this one, a game over 500, fall back to 500, and they're on the road again next week against the Arizona Cardinals. So not a good spot to be in right now if you're the Detroit Lions. We all know it, though. I feel the same way about Detroit as I feel about San Francisco. The undefeated Niners? Yes, the undefeated Niners. They're two flawed football teams that will be in the conversation and in the playoff hunt, playoff picture all year long. But when they make it to the playoffs and when they play big boy opponents, you're going to see that they're painfully average. That's my TED Talk. But no, like, we'll see if I'm right or not. And when it comes to, like, keeping receipts here in the early portion of the NFL season, I've been right more than I've been wrong here to this point. In terms of my biggest takeaways, and you can begin to line up on the phones with your biggest takeaways from week number four of the NFL season at 310-840-4910. I got two. My two biggest takeaways from today. My first one, man, I got to give credit where credit is due. You got to show me, baby. Despite their loss today, the Las Vegas Raiders are for real. Despite their loss today, not only are the Las Vegas Raiders for real, they're one of the biggest threats in the AFC to the Kansas City Chiefs. And here is why. If you watched that game today, the thing that stood out the most about Vegas was their effort defensively. And some of you are probably going to say, what the hell do you mean, Linnell? They gave up 30 points. Well, if you were watching this football game, late in the fourth quarter, there was a Kansas City touchdown drive. Four plays, 65 yards. It's where they hit the deep shot to Tyquan Thornton. And by the way, this was the craziest thing I've ever seen on a football field, what I saw today with Tyquan Thornton. Anybody that was watching this Chiefs game, if you're not really familiar with adrenaline and how adrenaline works, everyone has adrenaline in them, but I feel like unless you play sports, it's hard to get that adrenaline rush, right? Tyquan Thornton today catches a deep

0: shot from Pat Mahomes. And his ankle is turned the opposite direction. He doesn't realize it until he tries to stand on it. It was the craziest thing ever, man. It was nuts watching it. It was like, dog, he was so geeked up for making that big time play, which led to the Chiefs scoring a touchdown. He was so geeked up to make that big time play that bro tried to stand up on his foot that was like this. If you're watching on the YouTube stream, you see what I'm doing here, like this. I mean, it was awful. Think about broken fibulas, broken ankles, dislocated ankles. They all look nasty, whatever your body part is going the way that it ain't supposed to, America. But, man, today I really learned I ain't had that type of adrenaline. Maybe I didn't have adrenaline because I got cracked. I tell the story all the time about how I tore my ACL on senior night. I tried to crack back somebody. My ACL tearing felt like a seatbelt coming undone. It hurt immediately. I knew right away that I was screwed. It's no way that Tyquan Thornton got up and tried to stand on whatever the hell his ankle was doing. I was totally taken aback by that. But here's why I give major credit and kudos to this Las Vegas Raiders defense. Yes, the scoreboard is going to tell you they gave up 30 points. But after that Tyquan Thornton deep shot that led to a touchdown on the ensuing kickoff, the kick returner for the Las Vegas Raiders fumbles the football. And Kansas City takes over at the Vegas 22-yard line. Very next play, guess who? Kenneth Walker. Touchdown. And that's really all she wrote as far as the football game is concerned. Now, obviously, the Raiders, they go on and go on this immaculate touchdown drive to get the football back. And they made this thing a fight. They took it all the way down to the final whistle, man. They battled their asses off. But, man, this Raiders defense, as we bring it around town, this Raiders defense to me, man, like, they showed me something today. They held Kansas City's offense, as far as I'm concerned, to just 23 points, because I don't count that last touchdown. And then Pat Mahomes was held to a 50% completion percentage today, guys. How crazy that is? They held him to a 50% completion percentage. And if you watch this game, right, one thing that was very apparent every time that the CBS broadcast panned to the Kansas City sideline in the first half, it was almost like if you've ever really fell below expectation, if you've ever been in a situation where, let's just say, your wife or something asks you to go out and do the simplest of things, right? Let's just say every Thursday you go out and you get your wife turtles, you get her a card, you get her flowers. That's what keeps the spice and the romance in your relationship. Imagine the look on your face if you went to the store and there were no flowers there and there were no turtles. You'd be in a panic. You'd be looking side to side trying to figure out what it is and what it ain't. That was the look of Pat Mahomes, Andy Reid, Travis Kelce, all parties involved when it comes to the Kansas City Chiefs offense. That was the look that they had on their face throughout the course of this football game as they were trying to figure things out offensively. I give all the credit in the world to the Las Vegas Raiders. They don't do moral victories in the NFL. I don't do moral victories in the NFL. But the reality is, despite losing, the Raiders are one of the biggest winners of today, man. My biggest takeaway, and we'll take yours at 310-840-4910. My biggest takeaway thus far in week four of the NFL season is the Las Vegas Raiders, despite losing today, they're a force to be reckoned with in the AFC. They are 1,010% for real. Here's why I say they won, right? Here's why I say the Raiders won this football game. No, they didn't win it in terms of the win-loss column. But, man, I said it earlier in the show if you were tapped in. Las Vegas is a very unique place to have a pro sports team, especially a pro football team. Vegas is a vacation destination, guys. So you got to earn the respect of your fan base if you're a member of this Raiders football team. You got to give them reason to come out, or else every home game is going to be a road game for you, because every fan base across the country is going to make it their business to buy tickets and show up to the Raiders game. Because who doesn't want to spend time in Las Vegas? But what the Raiders showed is they're worth the price of admission. They're worth every damn penny that Raiders fans have spent on them this season. They're legit. That 3-0 that they got off to wasn't BS. They showed it here this afternoon, man. They're a legitimate NFL outfit and a legit contender within the landscape of the AFC. They take after the personality of their head coach. They take after the personality of their head coach. And, you know, there are a couple of teams in the NFL. The best teams in the NFL do normally, right? Talk about taking after the personality of your coach. When it comes to these Raiders, they're tough. They're gritty. They're fearless. And most importantly, they don't know any better. That's the way that I would describe Clint Kubiak. He doesn't know any better. What do I mean by that? He didn't have a whole bunch of experience as a play caller before he was elevated to this position of being an NFL head coach. So Clint Kubiak is here off of vibes right now. I'm not trying to discredit what he's done, but those vibes are very strong. Yes, he is a super sharp offensive mind, for sure, amongst the best in the NFL. But one thing that you have to have the ability to do as a head coach is reach every guy on that roster, 1 through 53. And I think from a personality standpoint, whether it's him being loose with the guys, whether it's him holding the guys to a super high standard that maybe they don't even think is achievable, he's got their respect. That's how I would put it. He 1,000% has the respect of this football team. And I think when your pass rush is as good as the Raiders is, you're going to have a shot against anybody all year long. They can flat out get home rushing four. And if you watch number 17 today, N'Kobe Dean playing linebacker for the Las Vegas Raiders, playing at an all-pro level right now. Playing at an all-pro level. Look, some of you can't even name the starting corner duo right now for the Las Vegas Raiders. But that secondary, that back end, playing out of their mind right now. The special piece about this Raiders group and why I say Clint Kubiak deserves a ton of credit, it feels like everybody on that football team right now is playing above their ability. That is a testament to, one, the offseason program that Coach Kubiak has put this group through, and then, two, the confidence that he has instilled in them as a group. You can be a X's and O's wizard all you want, right? You can be the smartest man in the room, but if you cannot relate to people, if you cannot manage people, right, you're never going to have success in any leadership position, whether that's the NFL, working at the Geek Squad at Best Buy, or being the damn lead principal for your county, right? Like, it just is what it is. You have to display leadership skills. And I think as fun as the Raiders have been to this point, and as much credit as Kirk Cousins is going to get for playing at a borderline MVP level to this point, I think all of the credit, most of the credit, should go to Clint Kubiak. He has totally changed the vibes around that organization and has them feeling and believing that they're a legit, formidable group and contender in the AFC. I think that they are. I mentioned the personality of one Clint Kubiak. It was on display all throughout this football game. There was a play where Kirk Cousins just didn't let the football rip. I mean, Clint Kubiak looked like me when someone takes the last piece of chicken at the damn buffet. About to burst into tears damn near, throwing a temper tantrum on the sideline. Didn't throw his headset off because I think it was like tangled around his arm in a weird way, so he couldn't get it off. But you saw him turn red, you saw him curse, and it was all to himself confined because he didn't want to let people hear him going crazy. But like that moment right there showed how much he gives a damn. You also saw it at the halftime speech. He caught up with Tracy Wolfson before the half and couldn't help himself, man, wearing his emotions on his sleeve, talking to CBS about what's going to happen in the second half.
1: 17 rush yards in that first half. How
2: important? Not good enough. Got to be better. But you know what? We're winning. We're going to win the game.
1: Appreciate it.
2: All
0: right. We'll win the game. They didn't win the game. But damn it, I appreciate the effort. Anybody that is still questioning the legitimacy of the Las Vegas Raiders, go watch what happened today. 310-840-4910 is the number. I want your biggest takeaways from week four of the National Football League season. I'm kicking us off here. My biggest takeaway, the Las Vegas Raiders are a force to be reckoned with within the AFC. And right now, if you had to inject me with truth serum, I would tell you that the Las Vegas Raiders are the biggest threat to the Kansas City Chiefs. That's over the Ravens. That's over the Bills. I'm drinking the Raider Kool-Aid, baby. Raiders! 310-840-4910. Give me your top takeaways from today in the National Football League. Bruce is in Los Angeles kicking us off. Bruce, what's up, man?
3: Hey, Linnell, how you doing? Happy NFL Sunday, week four.
0: Happy Sunday, man. This was another damn good one, Bruce, is how I would put it, man. If we get...
3: Yeah.
0: If the rest of the weeks are like this, we're in for a damn good year.
3: It is a damn good year. I agree with you, Linnell. Listen, Linnell, all through the summer, July and August, all the pundits were saying that the Cleveland Browns were going to be a terrible team this year. They're 3-1. They have a better record than teams like the Rams, Dallas, Green Bay, Tampa Bay, Houston, Chargers, and New England, all teams that were predicted to be way ahead of them. But there was one pundit or expert, I don't, whatever you want to call him, I think his initial had an L. His first initial was L, and he said Cleveland was going to be good this year. So I give credit to that guy because he's the guy who said it. And look, I don't know how good their whole season is going to be, but at this point, even what they've accomplished so far with quality wins over Pittsburgh, Carolina, and Tampa Bay, and much better play out of Deshaun Watson, that guy might have been onto something. The guy with the initial starts with an L.
0: He might have been, man. He might have been, Bruce. Give me your biggest takeaway here real quick before we let you run.
3: Okay. The Buffalo Bills, Josh Allen, I think most people would agree, is probably the most talented football player on the planet. A lot of people feel that way. But he is just so mistake prone. I mean, he was down by 3 points in the fourth quarter with about 2 or 3 minutes left, going down to set up the game-tying field goal probably. And I think it was third and five, and he needed a first down. He had enough time where he had timeouts left, and he lets go this crazy pass, about a 40-yard pass from his own 40 that was easily picked off. Game over. They never got the ball back because there was
0: just
3: only
0: a Hail Mary shot. Man, ends up getting picked off by Craig Woodson, and that was all she wrote. Bruce, I appreciate your call as always, man. 310-840-4910. Bruce says his biggest takeaway. Is Josh Allen and the Bills collapsing at home against the New England Patriots? If you're keeping score at home, it's the second consecutive week that Josh Allen has tried to single-handedly give the football game away. Today, he successfully did so as the Patriots got off the schneid, winning on the road against Buffalo 29-26. 310-840-4910. Is the number here on Westwood One Sports Night. A lot more to get to, including your calls. Give me your top takeaway from week number four of the National Football League. I gave you one of my top takeaways. I'll give you another next here on Westwood One Sports Night.
4: Kevin Harlan here from Westwood One. 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Now they march into New Orleans to face Tyler Shuck and the Saints. 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
1: Get down. 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You can get at us on YouTube as well. Just search Westwood One Sports Night. See Knight Rider checking in the YouTube chat, saying the Dirty Birds are out tonight. We on Bourbon Street. Y'all should be here. They're getting ready for tomorrow's massive Monday Night Football showdown in the NFC South between the Falcons, who look to have new life after Mike Penix made his season debut last Thursday on Thursday Night Football, taking on the New Orleans Saints. So super duper excited for that. We'll preview Monday Night Football before we get out of here. I'm taking your calls right now, though, at 310-840-4910. Give me your biggest takeaways here from week number four of the National Football League season. My biggest takeaway, as I mentioned, if you're just joining us, the Raiders aren't just some feel-good story. They are a force to be reckoned with and the biggest threat to the Kansas City Chiefs right now in all of the AFC. As big of a threat as the Ravens, a bigger threat than the Bills, a bigger threat than the Patriots, the Broncos. I look at this Raider group, man. They got a pass rush. They got a quarterback that's as confident as all get out. And they have arguably the best weapon in the NFL, non-Justin Jefferson, JSN, Jamar Chase division in Brock Bowers. He has gone Kanye crazy since returning to the lineup. He was big for them today in the loss. I feel like even though they didn't win, even though they did not win, they laid the foundation for what 2026 is going to be about. If you play defense at that rate and you're able to turn people over the way that they are, you're going to be in every game each and every week. 310-840-4910. Let's go to Mr. Positive wanting to chime in. Out in Michigan. What's going on, Greg? Yeah, Mr. Positive? What's up, Mr. Positive? We got him? Greg? We'll put all good. We'll get Greg. Greg, we'll put you on hold here for a second as we're having a little bit of a difficulty with the phones. I'm sure.
2: Testing. Boom, shakalaka. Can you hear me? testing. One,
1: you're
2: two,
1: like
2: three,
1: not
2: four.
1: Not a real person, Greg. I swear to God, you're not. I mean that in the most polite way, too, yeah. Greg. You know, you're my man. Testing. Boom, shakalaka. Come on, bro. This is crazy. What you got?
2: You can't be too thrilled.
1: You can't be too thrilled. One, you saw this coming with your Lions. We've been prepping you since the summer. So you should know.
2: But my Bills, I'm devastated. Yeah. I mean, the defense is not there. And oh my God.
1: Can I point something out here just for the show? Ever since we confirmed that his middle name is not Elvis, the Chargers game happened and then today happened. So I don't know what we got to do. Maybe we should just start calling him Elvis again. Start calling him Josh Elvis Allen again. Maybe he'll start playing well.
2: Yes, he better, young man. I mean, I'm working out at where I work out, and I'm getting buffed and muscular and veiny. And all of a sudden, I look up at the score, and I'm just, oh, geez. And my workout went, boop. Oh, geez. I just was devastated, my friend. Thanks for taking my call, LW.
1: Thanks
2: and everybody
1: for chiming in, man. That's one of a kind, man. 310-840-4910. Look out to Cali, man. Robert. Out in L.A. wanting to check in. Robert, what's up, man?
3: Hey, how are you doing, Lyle?
1: Doing good, Robert. Doing good. What's up with you, man?
3: I think I'm going to have to pump the brakes there with the Raiders.
1: Really?
3: I know you guys are. Yeah, I'm pumping the brakes.
1: Who are you rooting for, Robert?
3: Who am I rooting for?
4: Who do you root for during the season?
3: The only LA team there is, the Los Angeles Rams.
4: The Chargers? Okay.
3: Yeah.
4: What you got?
3: Well, I mean, I saw the game. Okay. It started early on with the Jaguars. My wife likes the Jaguars. And then I'm watching my Rams game on my mobile device, and I'm cheering on T-Law and watching Matthew go through the. And I got to say that I'm a little frustrated by what I saw offensively by the Rams today. And but getting to that Raiders game, towards the end, when they were driving and they had no timeouts left, and there was a pass completion at the 50, or so we thought.
4: Yeah.
3: the refs kind of helped things out.
4: The refs were horrible all day today, and we're going to get to them here in a second. But
3: yeah, please, because this is one of those instances where I think they get caught up in the whirlwind of the situation, and they took the ball without even thinking about reviewing the catch. And if I was Andy Reid, I would have said, yo, time out. Wait, whoa, hold on. What happened to...
4: You're talking about the Chiefs and Raiders, the Trey Tucker catch that bounces off of the... Now, luckily, Kansas City gets the interception defensively, so it ends up being null and void. But to your point, a gaffe like that, that's a game-changing gaffe, one that's not acceptable, man. We got all this replay assist. And now, then in a moment when you really need it, Robert, it's nowhere to be found. I agree. Officials
3: now,
4: tripping.
3: Let's go back last Monday night.
4: Yeah.
3: And you know the play I'm talking about. The Rams and the Broncos.
4: The pass interference,
3: Yes. Okay. Oh, the DPI is
4: the DPI,
3: what it was.
4: Correct.
3: Yeah. And it was a call on the Rams. And it was frustrating because how does a DPI happen when the defenders actually got his eye on the ball? He's going step for step.
4: It was a bad call. It was a bad call. This was a great call. I'm going to let you run because we're up against it here. I appreciate you.
3: Gotcha. I hear you.
4: I think Robert's overarching point, the officiating, that's his biggest takeaway, I'm going to say, that the officiating has been god-awful. We're going to get to the officials coming up here in a second because, boy, were the refs showing their ass on this Sunday. I'm talking about from Neruda to the Tuta, from 9 a.m. all the way to tonight in the Sunday night football game, man. The refs wanted to be the star of the show still. If there's somebody out there that can, you know, lock in with me on the star of the show still reference, you got a special place in my heart. 310-840-4910 is the number here on Westwood One Sports Night. Let's go to my man Boss out of Long Beach wanting to check in. Boss, what's going on, man?
5: Man, I'm in Oakland. First of all, nephew, I'm picking up what you're putting down.
4: Okay, caller from Oakland. Caller from Oakland. Boss, what's up, man?
5: I'm from L.A., though, but I had to make sure I say my Raiders. Raiders!
4: Yes, sir. I'm drinking the Kool-Aid even after a loss.
5: Listen, man, that defense held Patrick Mahomes to 10 points in the first half.
4: Come on, man.
5: People seem to forget that, man. That's Patrick Mahomes. They can say what they want. Patrick Mahomes is back. But the word that you was looking for earlier, and I thought about it, was so perfect. They looked perplexed in the first half.
4: Yeah, on the sideline. Yep.
5: Yeah, I seen Andy Reid and him, and I had to call back because the other day I told you about my Maybach. Yeah, you know I got that thing, nephew. So if you got IG or something.
4: We need pitch approved.
5: You got IG or something. You talking about nephew?
4: Nah, man, look. I pick up what you put down. Congrats on your Raiders, even though they lost. I don't do moral victories. I'm the youngest in charge, but I got an old school mentality, boss. But man, I don't know if you agree with what I said. That game today should show Raider fans, hey, this is a team worth investing your money in. Go fill out Allegiant Stadium. Give them the crowd support that they need. Cause you heard it in there today, boss. I mean, hot damn, brother.
5: Man, listen.
4: Like they had goosebumps on my arms. I had goosebumps on my arms after one of them touchdown drives.
5: Your take was so good, I had to say to myself, this is the reason why I listen to you, because you know I never called in my life, because I'm too... But for you, I had to stop and say, man, this... No, because the way you put it down, it was so eloquent and so on point, because you cannot say that Kirk Cousins ain't on point. Kirk Cousins is the guy that they gave all that money to. People seem to forget.
4: For sure.
5: He got $100-something million from Minnesota. And then Atlanta gave him a whole bunch of money. So he was worthy, but he wasn't ready. Now he got Kubiak. That's what you said that made the point. Kubiak, our coach.
4: He's got swagger, dude. And I think you look at all the good teams in the NFL, boss, they take after the personality of their head coach. I'm going to let you run because we got some others to get to. I appreciate you as always, man. 310-840-4910. Can I just do it one more time? there was like, I feel like each week there may be like a new phrase that I stem off of. That's a new word that I've learned from TikTok, stemming. It means like you just do random things and make random noises. I'm learning here in real time. Last week, I couldn't help but every chance I got go, yeah, here we go. This week, in honor of the Raiders almost winning, this is how you know we care about the Raiders here on this program. I care about the Raiders here on this program. No other team in the NFL will get credit for losing the way that the Raiders are tonight. Because everyone that watched this game knows, yeah, they didn't win, but I know that Pat Mahomes, Travis Kelce, Chris Jones, Andy Reid, Vegas has their attention. They put that graphic up at the end showing Pat Mahomes' stat line, 50% completion percentage, but he's 8-0 against the Las Vegas Raiders. I give bold predictions all the time here on this show. That 8-0 record, that perfect record against Vegas, it ends this year. It's my biggest takeaway from week number 4 of the National Football League season. Despite the Raiders losing to Kansas City, they are a legit NFL outfit that cannot be slept on. They're as big of a threat to Kansas City in the AFC as Baltimore is, as Buffalo is. No more sleeping on the Las Vegas Raiders. They woke me up with their performance earlier today against Kansas City. 310-840-4910. Give me your biggest takeaway from week number 4 of the National Football League. Mike out in Hollywood, Florida, want to check in. Mike, what's going on, man?
6: How you doing, man?
4: Doing good.
6: I tell you, I love your show. I love you. I just want to tell appreciate you that from the beginning. This was the best time for sports of the year, isn't it? I mean, my goodness. And I'm a Braves fan, and I can't believe they won in L.A. today. They had to win that game.
4: So I'm a politely ask. One, I agree with you. Good game earlier. I got to let you go because you didn't come in on task. But we will talk a little bit about what happened today in the NLDS. The Braves with a 3-2 win over the Dodgers to tie that series up at one apiece. 310-840-4910 is the number on the talk and text line. If you want to chime in with your biggest takeaways from week number 4 of the NFL season, coming up in about 40 minutes, 1:20 a.m. Eastern time. You know how we do it here on Westwood One Sports Night. We'll give you our Sunday superlatives, best win, worst loss, most surprising thing that happened, and I'll tell you the team I'm most concerned with leaving week 4 of the National Football League season. 310-840-4910. Two things that I want to get to coming up on the other side. One, the NFL has a major problem on their hands. And then an NFC team today solidified themselves as the best team in the conference. I'll tell you who next.
7: Kevin Harlan here from Westwood One. Coming up on Monday Night Football from New Orleans, it's the Saints hosting the Falcons. Michael Penix in Atlanta coming off a big road win at Green Bay. Now they march into New Orleans to face Tyler Shuck and the Saints. Join me, Ross Tucker, Jamie Erdahl, and Super Bowl winning coach Doug Peterson. 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
4: we get out of here. Coming up in about 30 minutes, as we do each and every Sunday here on Westwood One Sports Night, we will bring you a fresh installment of Sunday Superlatives. I'll give you my best win from this Sunday, the worst loss from this Sunday, the most surprising thing that happened here on this Sunday. And then I'll tell you the team I'm most concerned with leaving this week of NFL play. But, man, I can't help but think about what happened earlier today within the landscape of the National Football League. I opened up the show saying this. I'll reiterate it here again. It's about surviving this time of year, right? We're getting ready to leave the first weekend in October. I called today Separation Sunday during the week on Westwood One Sports Night. And as I was saying it, there was a little bit of hesitancy in my voice, which something is rare, right? Because I was thinking like, man, it might take a little bit longer than 4 weeks. It may take 6-7 weeks to figure out what it is and what it ain't with your top teams in the National Football League. I'm going to sound like a broken record. I think the current culture of NFL preseason, the current culture of NFL training camp in the offseason lends itself to bad play in the early portions of the season. And this time of year, it's not about scoring style points. It's about scoring W's. You don't want to be too far out of the race by the time you figure yourself out. Because everybody's figuring themselves out right now. Every team in the National Football League right now has a fatal flaw. Every team, even the 4-0 Chiefs, even the 4-0 San Francisco 49ers, every team in the NFL right now has a fatal flaw. Problem is, or question is rather, can you win during the early portions of the season while figuring out how to mask and alleviate, you know, your big glaring flaw? Some teams are able to weather that storm. Some teams cannot. That's the beauty of the National Football League season. It is what it is. As I mentioned, we'll get to Sunday Superlatives coming up at about 1:20 a.m. Eastern time. I told you my top takeaway. It was that the Vegas Raiders are a force to be reckoned with in the AFC despite losing. Something else I wanted to get off my chest as well when it comes to the NFC. Man, the Chicago Bears, if they can continue to be as opportunistic as they've been defensively over the past two games, talking about Monday Night Football against Philadelphia, and then today against the New York Jets, they will solidify themselves as the best team within the landscape of the NFC. It's all about the defense right now for Chicago. Hell, they could put me under center at quarterback. The bottom line is that run game, that run scheme, is the best in the National Football League. Ben Johnson is absolutely in his bag right now. In his bag right now as a play caller, offensive coordinator, head coach, whatever the hell you want to describe him as. He's got this Bears team humming. The turnovers that they've forced here over the past 2 weeks, right? Bears fans are probably thinking it's about damn time. This is how they survived last year. They led the NFL in takeaways, if I'm not mistaken, in 2025. And normally, you know, turnovers is something that kind of varies year to year, right? It just is what it is. You have turnover luck, good turnover luck. You have bad turnover luck. I think right now for Chicago, it's more than just luck. It's the speed that they're playing with on that side of the football. We know what they are offensively. There's not a better offensive mind right now in the NFL than Ben Johnson. I would put him over Kyle Shanahan. I'd put him over Sean McVay. Here is the difference, right? Here is the difference with Ben Johnson compared to Sean McVay and Kyle Shanahan. I think their stuff is predicated off of how quarterback friendly the system is and how the system is power. The system is this, the system is that. I think with Ben Johnson, I don't remember the last time someone's been revered the way that he is for his ability to design the run game. I don't remember the last time somebody's gotten kudos for being an elite run game designer. Everyone wants the hotshot whiz kid that can groom the next quarterback. See, what Ben Johnson has showed you and why he's so special, it literally doesn't matter who he's working with at quarterback. And it's why I thought Kyle Shanahan and the Niners were going to buck the trend and give a big middle finger to the entire NFL. What do I mean by that? I think that Niners system is so quarterback friendly that anybody could play in it. So why would you ever spend big time money and big time draft capital the way that they did talking about the San Francisco 49ers? Why would you ever do that when the system is the big reason why Brock Purdy looks the way that Brock Purdy looks? I think it's a very similar situation in Chicago with their run game. Yes, Kyle Manungai, who went Kanye crazy today, is a damn good back. Yes, DeAndre Swift, who had a big-time performance today, is a damn good back. But the reason those dudes are able to have the success that they're able to have, right, is because of this run scheme designed by Ben Johnson. I mean, it's chef's kiss. And the former O-line, D-lineman in me, I love watching the trenches. And while Ben Johnson deserves hella credit, the offensive line deserves just as much credit, man. Moving people, climbing to the second level, doing a good job with the double teams, so on and so forth. It's a fun, fun group to watch, man. And the way that they dominated the Jets today, by the way, there's some numbers to tell the story on just how dominant they were against the New York Jets today. Man, and here's the thing. The Jets have been frisky, right? The Jets have given everybody all they can handle in every game of the season to this point. Not today against this defense. I mean, against this Bears run game. They just didn't allow it, man. It was the Bears taking it to them from snap one of this football game. I'll get you the numbers coming up on the other side. But, man, just pure dominance. It's the best way that I can describe it, man, when it comes to what the Chicago Bears did today against the New York Jets. I know it's just the Jets, and some of you are going to say, how can they be your best team in the conference after they beat the Jets? It's not the fact that they beat the Jets. They dominated the Jets without their starting quarterback. That matters to me, America. It just does. If we got it ready, I do want to let you hear from the head coach of the Chicago Bears, Ben Johnson. Pretty interesting scenario that happened in this game today. For those of you that watched Bears and Jets in its entirety, you had to watch it in its entirety to know what actually happened in this game. Remember what the conversation was all week on Westwood One Sports Night. I told America, man, if it was up to me, if it was my decision, I would start Tyson Bagent over Case Keenum in this football game, man. And the funny thing about it, from the opening play of this game, it was Case Keenum as the starter. He handed the football off to DeAndre Swift, and then insert Tyson Bagent. It was very unique. It was very petty. And I honestly loved it, if I'm being honest. Here's Ben Johnson doing his damnedest to explain, you know, the start of the game today.
20: Got all these memos saying that Tyson was starting before I ever made an announcement, so I want to get Case out there first time. It was like his ceremonial first pitch out there, handing off the torch.
21: You know, he gets credited with the win for that, right? Because he was out there.
20: Good for him. I think the team gets credited for a win.
4: I mean, that's just being a petty king. And I don't know. Think about the top offensive minds. Clint Kubiak. I'm already putting Clint in that category. Damn. Clint, Kevin O'Connell, Kyle Shanahan, Sean McVay. What do they all have in common, America? They got a big ego. Ben Johnson has showed. Pause. He might have the biggest ego of them all. 310-840-4910. We'll take a trip to the Bay Area. I'll tell you why I'm not impressed with the 4-0 Niners next.
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1: Let the good times roll, baby. Westwood One Sports Night, kicking it with you. The way that only we know how, baby, as we get you up to 3 a.m. Eastern Time, recapping the day that was in the National Football League. We're already four Sundays into this bad boy, baby. And I said it all week on Westwood One Sports Night. This was supposed to be Separation Sunday in the National Football League. What do I mean by that, America? Separation Sunday. I'm not

it's going to be hard for me, right, to really buy into teams. You're going to hear me pop it on certain teams, right? Like, I know. I don't need to see any more data. I know the Kansas City Chiefs are the best team in football. There's really nothing more that I need to see. They got it going on offensively. Kenneth Walker's been an absolute cheat code for that offense. That pass rush is getting busy. R. Mason Thomas, Carl Loftus, Peter Woods, Chris Jones. They got it going on. There are some teams, though, that I'm still trying to get a read on. Right? We're going to talk about, you know, a couple of those teams as we roll throughout this 1 a.m. hour. We'll give you Sunday superlatives coming up here in about 20 minutes. But, like, it's some teams that I still don't know what's up with them is the best way that I could put it. Right? And in the NFL, in the early portion of the season, when there's not a whole lot of data to use and go off of, you really hang on every little thing that you see, right? Part of why I'm surprised that the New York Jets got mollywopped today, because I'm hanging on every little thing that I see with them. I watched them play the Detroit Lions in a super competitive fashion. I watched them, you know, play teams super tight throughout the course of the year. I watched them, you know, go up against Detroit. I watched them go up against the Packers. We've seen this group be competitive to this point. It's not the same old Jets. So when they got punished today, yeah, I was a little bit surprised. I was. I think the rule of thumb that we all need to follow, and everybody just follow what I say. If you follow what I say, all of your takes will be right. You'll make a lot of money. Ha! You follow along and you'll be the judge of that. But know that when it comes to the early portion of the NFL season, and this is me gaining some discernment as a young 28-year-old sports talk host. When I first got into the game, man, after week one, I'm full of takes. I'm popping it on any and everything, giving you concrete statements. As I've learned, right, through my time doing this, this portion of the season is all about survival. All about survival. And I've said this phrase a couple of different times. If you want to put it on a t-shirt and send it to me, DM me on Twitter. NELL_BTP. When you fall below 500 in the month of October, it begins to get late early. That's what it's about right now. Can you stay afloat? Can you stay a game above 500, a game within 500 or 500 itself? That's what matters. Can you stay afloat until you're able to turn your weaknesses into strengths? It's just the reality of it. There's one team out there in the NFC that everyone thinks is the flavor of the week. Everyone loves them. I don't feel the same way. Remember during the week, the conversation that we had about Denver and San Francisco and how excited I was, you know, to watch that football game. We got to see it today, and watching it, I'll be honest, I was kind of disappointed. I'm disappointed in the Denver Broncos. They lost 24-20 today at the hands of the San Francisco 49ers. And if you watch this game, you know as well as I do, the Denver Broncos have this problem of, like, they got to get smacked upside the head first before they decide that they want to wake the hell up. Watching this game unfold today, one thing was very clear and obvious. The Broncos got a lot of work to do. And then two, the Niners are not as good as their 4-0 record suggests. The Niners are not anywhere near as good as their 4-0 record suggests. And here is why. The main Achilles heel that I think is plaguing the Niners is the fact that they don't have a pass rush. They don't have a pass rush. And when you look at their opponents through the first month of the season, the Rams in week one, the Dolphins in week two, the Cardinals in week three, the Broncos this past week. In week one, they had their full pass rush really at their disposal. And since then, it feels like they've struggled to get after the quarterback. Today was the first time they played a real opponent since week one. I don't consider the Dolphins or the Cardinals to be real NFL outfits.

0: I know this. My thing is with San Fran, man, when they play somebody that's not totally inept, I think they have real flaws. I think they're a flawed football team, if we're being frank. I think San Francisco is a super flawed football team whose regular season record, right, it's going to look good. It's going to look great. Be nice and shiny. They'll probably win 11, 12 games because of their schedule. But in the playoffs, right, and when they play stiffer competition, you're going to get the real version of the San Francisco 49ers. And I thought you saw the real version of the Niners for a portion of this football game today. Everyone's hollering Brock Purdy MVP, Brock Purdy this, Brock Purdy that. The San Francisco 49ers got a Denver Broncos team that was down at starting two corners for a majority of this game, talking about Pat Surtain and Raleigh Moss. Yet offensively, they weren't routinely walking the football up and down the field. They didn't have their way on that side of the football. They just didn't. Now, the number one thing that helped them today, and it's going to continue to help them throughout the course of the season, they got to stick with it, is their rushing attack. And I'll take it a step further. I don't know why we couldn't figure it out in Washington. Well, we're Washington, so that's why. Dude, Deebo Samuel and Kyle Shanahan are like a sock in the shoe, peanut butter and jelly, Nutella and chocolate. Well, Nutella and bread, damn it. Man, they do so many things in the red zone to get him favorable matchups. He's their coverage identifier in the red zone in terms of him being the motion man. You can hand it off to him on a jet sweep. You could throw it to him on a tunnel screen. You could direct snap it to him. Deebo Samuel's legit, man. I think he is. I know he is. But I'm in wait and see mode when it comes to San Fran. I am in wait and see mode when it comes to the San Francisco 49ers. I have to be. And you could say I'm being nitpicky, but like, San Fran's been in my Super Six Pack ever since the start of the year, y'all. San Fran has been in my Super Six Pack ever since the start of the year. So I hold them to higher expectations. I hold them to higher expectations. I do. The efficient, effective merchant says, where's Washington, damn it? You a Niners fan? You tired of me talking about the Niners? Saying, talk about Washington. I don't want to talk about Washington. I want to talk about San Francisco. Because this Niners team, I know what tomorrow is going to be. I know what all week's going to be. Boy, did you see the Niners, their first game since the opener against a formidable opponent, and boy, did they look spiffy. My ass, man. My ass. I think the Niners are a good football team, right? Let me not mix that up or misconstrue that at all. Don't hear me right now. I think they're terrible. I think they're a playoff team. I have them as a playoff team. I just think when it's not 75 degrees and sunny, and I go back to the quarterback, when it's not 75 degrees and sunny, when they play a formidable opponent, I'll even take it a step further. I just don't think this San Francisco team is going to look the same. They caught the Rams in week one. Eh. The Broncos today, are the Broncos a good football team? I think so. But the problem is they got this issue where they got to get punched upside the head, right, before they decide to play. That's not going to be sustainable. And I made sure I screenshotted this earlier as I was scrolling Twitter so I could bring it to you all, getting the smarter here on What's Up on Sports Night. The Broncos in the first half this season, 13 points. That's the fewest in the NFL. They've played four games, guys. This don't even sound real, then, if I'm being honest. It's from Sunday Night Football, so I trust the graphic. But in four games, the Broncos have scored 13 points in the first half. That's ridiculous. Unsustainable. You cannot get off the slow start after slow start after slow start and think that you're going to be able to punch your way back. They thought they was going to do it today. They had a late Jalen Waddle touchdown that made this game super interesting. But then that boy George Kittle. The fact that George Kittle is coming off of an Achilles tear is absolutely nuts. Can't tell, as far as I'm concerned. So if you were watching this game, Denver goes on this 8-play, 70-yard scoring drive that is capped off by a Jalen Waddle touchdown. And if you've watched Broncos football this year, when Jalen Waddle gets going and is a part of the passing game, they look pretty good on that side of the football. The problem is they can't get the running game going and they can't get him going consistently. That's the other problem Denver's having too. If they're not going to be able to run the football, I mean, you might as well pack it up. The season's over for you. You cannot ask Bo Nix to drop back 42 times in a football game. That's not the recipe for success for the Denver Broncos. Now I'm popping it on the Broncos. I didn't even mean to. It's supposed to be a Niner segment. But, man, I got to keep it 8 more than 92 and call a spade a spade. It's no good what's happening right now in Denver, which is why I'm not taking the 49ers win like it's something big. They beat a team they were supposed to be. Denver is all out of sorts right now. And I was just giving you the numbers. 13 first half points through 4 weeks. They've been outscored by 30 in the first half. That's the third worst in the NFL. They have one touchdown drive in the first half. That was week one against the Kansas City Chiefs. So if you're looking for signs that things are not going well in Denver with the Broncos, there you go. I'm going to flip it back to their opponent real quick, talking about the San Francisco 49ers. I just continue to believe that that group is a front runner. I think they're a super flawed football team whose regular season record is going to look great because their schedule is continental soft. But once the playoffs come around, and then when they play stiffer competition, the Seattle game within their division, right? The Rams game, when they see them a second time in their division, you're going to see the real version of the San Francisco 49ers. I think they're good. I don't think they're great. They're 4-0. I don't believe they're as good as their record may lead you to believe. No Pat Surtain and, you know, no Riley Moss for most of this second half, yet you were only able to muster up 24 points. I need more. And I know what you all are going to say. We ran the ball 35 times at 4 yards a pop. Have you seen Denver's rush defense this year at times? Did you see what Kenneth Walker did to that group in the open? Come on, baby. Don't act confused. You know what I'm saying? Did you see what Kyren Williams and company did to him last week? They averaged 5 yards a pop. Talk about the Rams. But the Broncos won last week, so it kind of looked good. It's okay. That is okay. You were supposed to run the football well today, San Francisco, so you don't get credit for it. That's what I'm saying. 310-840-4910 is the number here on Westwood One Sports Night. A lot more to get to, including our Sunday superlatives here on Westwood One Sports Night. What we got for you tonight is this: the best win of the day, the worst loss of the day, the most surprising thing that happened today in the landscape of the NFL. And then the team I'm most concerned with as we get ready to leave week number 4 of the NFL season. You can begin to line up on the phones with that at 310-840-4910. Give me your Sunday superlatives. But as far as the Niners are concerned, man, I'm just not that impressed. 310-840-4910. I see you all checking in via the YouTube chat. Our guy, John Monaco, 59, says, 49ers, Cincy, and Cowboys, most overrated teams of the past 5 years. Cowboys have been overrated even longer. The WVUer says, does that make Kansas City the AFC West favorites? Is Denver a wild card contender? I think the Raiders are better than Denver. Honestly, like, I think the best two teams in that division are the Raiders and the Chiefs. And if you're just now joining us, I'm head over heels for Vegas right now. Even though they lost, they proved to America that, hey, we're for real. And most importantly, that defense, for them to be able to limit Pat Mahomes the way that they did, hard to argue with it. 310-840-4910 is the number. You can hit us up in the YouTube chat as well. Just search Westwood One Sports Tonight. Brian Castro says, how about them Pats? Patriots had a big-time win earlier today. Will they be a part of my Sunday superlatives? The best win of the day, the worst loss of the day, the most surprising thing that happened, and the team that I'm most concerned with leaving week number 4. I'll give you all that next here on Westwood One Sports Night.
1: Kevin Harlan here from Westwood One. Coming up on Monday Night Football from New Orleans, it's the Saints hosting the Falcons. Michael Penix in Atlanta coming off a big road win at Green Bay. Now they march into New Orleans to face Tyler Shuck and the Saints. Join me, Ross Tucker, Jamie Erdahl, and Super Bowl winning coach Doug Peterson. 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

0: party continues, baby. Just getting cooking here on Westwood One Sports Night. Getting you up to 3 a.m. Eastern time. You're tapped in to the youngest in charge, Linnell Willingham, rocking out with you. You can keep the conversation rolling with me on social media. Very, very easy thing to do. It is at NELL_BTP. You can check us out via the YouTube chat as well. Just search Westwood One Sports Night. Troy Allen, 2902. He said, the Raiders need a wide receiver. How far do you think they'll go with Kirk throwing the tight ends? Real quick, Troy Allen on the Raiders. They don't need a wide receiver because they have a wide receiver. Brock Bowers is Clint Kubiak's Jackson Smith and Jigba, America. I don't know if you recognize that or not, but that is what's happening right now out in Sin City. Brock Bowers in his ball that, by the way, I mean, somebody tell Brock Bowers to let it go. He is cooking, Slim. And then when he take that helmet off, then I said, damn.
1: Hey, it comes for all of us. You just got, when it's your time, don't run from it. Just let it go.
0: That's the key what D-Day just said, man. Don't run from it. Because look, it's not like he's got some big-ass chromodome. And I think sometimes it's actually better. Then you probably can answer this better. Is it better to have a big head or a small head when bald?
1: I mean, I guess that depends on the rest of your body. He has a proportionate body, though, to where, like, if he was 5'6 and had a big dome, it looks weird. You look like Megamind. He doesn't want to look like Megamind. But because he's a big tight end, you just let it go. Just let it go. You're already getting made fun of for your forehead. We know that. Because when it's coming, it's coming. Yeah. Just let it go.
0: It looks bad. He looks good playing, though, man. Brock Bowers has been the pseudo wide receiver one, man, for the Las Vegas Raiders. And I said it earlier in the show. You can say I'm geeked up. You can say I'm gassing it. I think Brock Bowers is up there in the same conversation in terms of best non-quarterbacks with JSN, Ja'Marr Chase, Justin Jefferson. Brock Bowers is him, man. And I know some of you casuals out there might not feel that way. But I think Brock Bowers, clearly the best tight end in football. Not much of a debate. But I don't even want to count him as a tight end because he's a wide receiver. 310-840-4910 is the number. I want you to line up on the phones with your Sunday superlatives. I'll begin to take your calls coming up here momentarily. I'm going to give you my best win of the day, the worst loss of the day, the most surprising thing that happened today in the NFL, and then the team I'm most concerned with leaving week number 4 of the NFL season. Sunday superlatives. We get it going this way. My best win of the day. My best win of the day. And some folks may say, psh, boy, you late as hell in terms of me getting on the bandwagon of this team. But I got my thumb up like I'm trying to hitch a cab. Jaguars Nation, can I hop on the bandwagon? Can I become a part of the Duval faithful? You guys look good. I thought the Jags today had the most impressive win of anybody in the National Football League. And here is why. Think about what's happened to Cincinnati the last 2 weeks. They came into Cincinnati and pushed the Bengals around all afternoon. 27 carries, 111 yards, and a touchdown on the ground for this Jacksonville running game. Bashaul Tutin, Chris Rodriguez, getting it done, man. An impressive performance from Jacksonville on the ground. And then that defense. Anthony Campanelli, you stand the hell up with your bad self. Holding Joe Burrow and the Bengals to 17 points on the afternoon. It's the stuff of Greek gods. Excellent performance by this Jacksonville defense, including Travis Hunter, by the way, who went Kanye crazy on an interception return. Travis is viral. By the way, let me check the time. It is 1:26 a.m. Eastern time. We get a little raunchy as we ease our way into the final hour of power. All of you sickos out there who was hating on Travis Hunter and his fiance saying that she was going to leave him and this and that. They in the gym together. She got him to cut his hair. He lifting weights. They keep posting the baby but won't show the face. I don't have kids, so I guess I can't relate to this. What is like the big hubbub of like not posting your kid's face? What do people think is going to happen to the baby's face? Like if we see it,
1: It's more so about other people not knowing who your child is, so they don't try and approach the child and be like, oh, hey, Jackson, Jake, or whoever, right? So you don't get your child kidnapped.
0: Well, does Duval County strike you as a place that's out there kidnapping babies?
1: Well, think about it. I mean, the whole internet was against his relationship when they didn't know anything about it. So what are they going to do to the kid if they know who the kid is?
0: That's why we keep Denton Day here. Keeping me level-headed here. That's a smart, astute point. I forgot about the way that they were harassed. Not that I forgot, but I guess I didn't take into account what consequence that could have on the kid. I got to think a little bit more. But no, can I be real? First of all, she's beautiful. Travis is nice as hell. He had a play today that he should be going viral for. Then you know what I'm talking about. Off the pick, T. Higgins' ankles still on the turf. On the field in Cincinnati, man. And then Travis did this look back as he did it. It was so cold, boy. It was amazing to watch. The Jags, though, the most impressive victory of the day to me. Holding Joe Burrow in that high-octane offense to just 17 points. And then they made them one-dimensional as well. That was the other thing that really had me feeling like, damn, this group's legit. Joe Burrow threw the ball 54 times in this game. I'm going to tell you why a little bit later on. That's not good news for Bengals fans, but dog, I was pretty impressed with what I saw with Jacksonville today. And like I said to start, some of y'all are probably saying, boy, you late as hell to the party. Why are you just now giving the Jaguars praise? To me, this was their most impressive win of the season. On the road against a desperate Bengals team who had just lost the week prior to Pittsburgh. They're pissed off. They got an attitude. Jacksonville didn't care about none of that. They said, bleep that attitude. We're going to punch you in the mouth anyway. Jacksonville, after their big win today, now 3-1 on the season. They take a trip across the pond. Coming up next weekend, they'll take on the Philadelphia Eagles. And I'd have to imagine that they are early favorites in that one based off how Philadelphia looked today. 310-840-4910 is the number. Giving you Sunday superlatives here on Westwood One Sports Night. I'll hit you up on the phones. You can hit me up, rather, on the phones with your Sunday superlatives as we roll throughout this 1 a.m. hour on the East Coast. I'll give you my best win, which I just did with the Jacksonville Jaguars. I'll give you my worst loss, the most surprising thing that happened, and then the team I'm most concerned with leaving week number 4. My best win, I mentioned, was the Jacksonville Jaguars. I said this with Raiders head coach Clint Kubiak. I feel even stronger about this with head coach Liam Cohen of the Jags. The best teams in this National Football League, they take after the personality of their head coach. Right now, through the first month of the season, the 26 Jags taking after Liam Cohen. Here he was post-game. Turned up, America.
2: Winning ain't easy. And to go on the road, guys, that's a big-time win on the road, man. Big-time win. Doesn't matter how it gets done, the gets done. You guys did a great job in times of crisis, trusting each other, and next man up, man. So many guys were able to step up today and make plays for us. Do we have to clean up, man? Yeah. Absolutely, man. But guess what? Our culture prevailed. Our toughness prevailed. When you look at 111 yards rushing to 23.
0: I love it, man. And look, some of you are going to say, oh, well, now you're so young and immature. Does cursing really motivate you? You damn right it does. I'll tell you all what type of athlete I was, baby. I wasn't the type of cat that you had to, you know, pat on the back and tell him everything was going to be okay. You had to put your foot up in my ass. If you wanted me to get on the straight and narrow, I needed you to break your foot off of my ass. I needed to be yelled at. I needed you to grab me by the face mask. That's the type of player that I was. I would love to play for a dude like Liam Cohen, man. Would love to.
1: When he says that, America, that does not mean curse on the phones.
0: 310-840-4910. Thank you for giving that disclaimer, because it damn sure feels like we need to. You gave it early, and I almost said, hey, buddy, we're safe. 310-840-4910. As we continue to run through Sunday superlatives here on Westwood One Sports Night, my worst loss of the day, Philadelphia Eagles, come on down. I thought, without a shadow of a doubt, the Eagles' loss today was the worst loss in all of the National Football League on this Sunday. When you think about the circumstances and the context surrounding their loss, when you look at the Philadelphia Eagles and the way that they dominated this football game, for them to lose, man, it was a total shocker. They were up by 10 in the fourth quarter, America, and ended up losing 24-20 at the hands of the Los Angeles Rams. It's been the same problems, though, for Philly. Today, Philadelphia 0-for-12 on third down, America. Philadelphia today was 0-for-12 on third down. You combine that with their piss-poor effort on third down on Monday night against Chicago. The last 2 weeks combined, the Philadelphia Eagles are 2-for-21 on third down. You cannot survive this way. You cannot, you cannot, you cannot. And all you spoiled brat-ass Eagle fans that were in my mentions last week, and you can get my mentions if you want to. It's at NELL_BTP. You all were popping it in my mentions, talking about, what are you talking about? The Eagles are through. Because I said, look, the Eagles were the team that were at 2-0 I was most concerned about. Then they lost on Monday night to Chicago. Real issues with that group defensively, and you saw it here in this fourth quarter. You did. And here's the crazy part for Philly, right? I know Eagle fans are going to say, Linnell, we didn't have Lane Johnson, and we didn't have Devontae Smith. And we didn't have Saquon Barkley. No one cares. No one cares. Sorry. It just is what it is. Can I read you all some numbers? I know I've already read you all a bunch of numbers. So for me to ask, what am I doing? Jalen Hurts today. And I feel bad. No, I don't. 12 of 27 for 93 yards and 2 touchdowns. He was sacked 4 times. Jalen Hurts averaged a whopping 3.4 yards of completion throughout the afternoon today. You damn right I'm panicked, concerned about the Philadelphia Eagles. You have to be. You have to be. Now, being down your number one wide receiver, I hear you. I get how that can be something that's difficult to overcome. I get how that's, you know, something that's hard to deal with. But the last time I checked, last time I went on Spotrac and I looked at the highest paid quarterbacks in football, Jalen Hurts is paid handsomely. Got a hoop. I don't want to hear any excuse about Devontae Smith not being there. I don't want to hear any excuse about Saquon being hurt. You wanted this. You got A.J. Brown shipped out of town. You made your bed, you got to lay in it. Philadelphia Eagles were better defensively today. Because on Monday night, they were used and abused by the Chicago Bears. And I think in that second half, Sean McVay went to a lot more pre-snap motion. And you saw that give Philadelphia fits on Monday night. It gave him fits tonight. Eagles, for damn sure, the worst loss of this Sunday in the National Football League. Simply because they had the game in a chokehold. And then they let it slip away. Didn't score in the second half after putting up 17 points in the second quarter. All year long, in the second half, this Philadelphia Eagles offense has totally wet the bed. It's almost like they don't come out of the halftime locker room. It's like you see the greater Philadelphia Boys and Girls Club come out at halftime. Damn it. I mean, it's tough to watch. I mean, seriously, Jalen Hurts, to throw for 93 yards, bro. You know how hard it is? To throw for just 93 yards in a game? You're being mean, Linnell. You're being overly critical. Nah, man, it is what it is. It is what it is. I see you all hitting us up in the YouTube chat. Continue to do so. Just search Westwood One Sports Night. El Campo hits us up. It says, I was listening to this guy try to downplay my Niners on the radio just to come here and see he's a Washington guy. You're damn right, El Campa. I am a Washington guy through and through. I appreciate you hitting us up, though, champ. Real quick, if you're a Niners fan, I know how I feel about you. I'm not hiding my feelings about the San Francisco 49ers. I'm a pop it with a capital P. The reality is, when the Niners take on, you know, legitimate, beefy teams in the NFC, beefy? Formidable teams in the NFC, they're going to look like a team that doesn't belong. That's what I predict to happen. Now, they beat the Rams in week one. The Rams weren't ready. They still don't look ready. And they beat the Broncos today. The only two good teams they've played this year have been Denver and LA. They beat the hell out of the Rams, and then today they did everything they can to try to choke this game away against Denver, and Denver just didn't want to win. Denver didn't want to win. So you can be upset at how I feel about San Fran all you want. The reality is I think they're fraudulent. 310-840-4910. My worst loss of this Sunday in the NFL went to Jalen Hurts and the Philadelphia Eagles. Here was Jalen Hurts postgame doing his best to try to explain what happened today against the LA Rams.
3: I think it's less about being even keeled and more about doubling down on the work and controlling the things that you can. This is a team that is building and finding its way. And it's obviously a work in progress. I have the utmost confidence in this team. I have the utmost confidence in this group. We just have to remain endured, be persistent, keep committing to one another, keep committing to the work of becoming a better group together.
0: What else is he supposed to say at the podium, man? I don't even really like hearing him talk, but I figured he said something good post-game, so we got to let you hear from him. It's the same old thing for Philadelphia. And I'm not an Eagles fan, so I can't really relate, and I don't feel the vitriol that you all do. I'd be tired of his ass. I would be. Like, he just feels like a tryhard. And he's not trying hard enough on the field. That's the problem when it comes to Jalen Hurts. Now, Eagles fans may say, oh, you're being so disrespectful of Jalen Hurts. I can care less, man. I can care less. And it's not that I'm being disrespectful. You watched the game today. I mean, he was terrible throughout the course of this game, man. They went 0-for-12 on third down. They're 2-for-21 on third down over the last 2 weeks. Just saying. Sunday superlatives here on Westwood One Sports Night. 310-840-4910. I'll take your calls coming up on the other side. Plus, I'll tell you the most surprising thing that happened in week number four. And then the team I'm most concerned about leaving week number four. My thoughts, your calls next.
4: 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Coming up on Monday Night Football from New Orleans, it's the Saints hosting the Falcons. Michael Penix in Atlanta coming off a big road win at Green Bay. Now they march into New Orleans to face Tyler Shuck and the Saints. 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
0: Just search Westwood One Sports Night. A couple of new viewers in the YouTube chat right now. Carolina Drew, shocker, says MVP Bryce. We'll talk about Bryce Young and that electric performance from the Carolina Panthers coming up here momentarily. El Campa is back and said, let's talk about how the Rams were supposed to be this powerhouse team. All that hype in the offseason for what? I understand holding this Niner team to a high standard. I don't disagree with that. So we're on the same page now, El Campa. Now you get what I'm saying. The only reason I'm talking about the Niners like this is because I do hold them to high expectations. And every game that the Rams play and look the way that they've looked here in the first month, it doesn't make the Niners look better, right? It makes their win over in Australia look even worse. But like I said, and like I've been saying all show long, it's October the 5th, America. If your team sitting here on October the 5th is not where you want them to be, understand this isn't a time to panic. This isn't a time to burn jerseys. This isn't a time to be disloyal and switch teams. I know how some of y'all get out there. Don't treat your team like you treat your women and your men. But no, man, like this is not the time to jump off of the bandwagon. As I continue to say till I'm blue in the face, everybody's got a pulse right now. As we continue to work our way through the first couple of weeks of October, everyone's got a pulse. It's not about style points right now. Can you stay afloat? Can you be a game within 500? Can you be two games within 500 as we get to Halloween and you finally start to get the oil running through your engine, so to speak? It's going to take some time. See, when these Bamas decide that they don't want to play dudes in the preseason, they don't want to play dudes during training camp, all they want to do is joint practice and act as if that's going to get you ready to play football, this is the result. You get sloppy, poor football in the first month of the season. And most importantly, for analysts and pundits out there that like to talk about this for a living, it's hard to get a gauge on what it is or what it ain't with the top teams in the NFL through the first 4 weeks. The only constant right now that I know, one thing's for certain, two things for sure, I'd say it with my entire chest, the Kansas City Chiefs are the undisputed best team in the National Football League, and Kenneth Walker is the best non-quarterback in football right now. I know that for sure through 4 weeks. 310-840-4910. The most surprising thing that happened in week four was the Houston Texans falling to 0-4. I was absolutely stunned. You can't fake desperation in pro sports. 0-3 at home against the Cowboys? And that's the performance that D'Amico Ryan's Texans put together? And when I say D'Amico Ryan's Texans, I'm talking about that defense. Because say what you want about C.J. Stroud, and I'm tired of the narrative being flipped around the way that it is. C.J. Stroud is far from the biggest problem plaguing the Houston Texans right now. He is far from the biggest problem plaguing the Texans. That defense, which has got top-of-the-market dudes at every level, hasn't played worth a damn to start this year. They just haven't. And, you know, I don't believe this to be true, but you have to imagine, does the money have anything to do with it? Has the bag at all impacted the performance of this Texans defense? Here's the tricky part for Houston. You're going to have to pay C.J. Stroud one way or another. Because the way that he's played to start this year, if you're a real Texans fan and you watch these games, you know he is far from the problem. You know C.J. Stroud is far from the problem in terms of what's plaguing the Houston Texans right now. This is why he bet on himself. This is why he bet on himself. No matter what the Houston Texans record is, right, at season's end, C.J. Stroud's going to get paid. He is. Through the first month of the season, C.J. Stroud, ninth in the NFL in yards, no interceptions. He's only thrown three touchdowns. But, man, you watch him play without a running game, with an offensive line that gets pushed back in his lap more than it should. He was without Nico Collins for the past couple weeks. C.J. Stroud is doing everything that he could do to keep the Texans afloat. The problem is this defense isn't worth a damn right now. The head coach of the Houston Texans, D'Amico Ryan's defensive guy, came to the defense of his offense when talking about why the team lost today.
17: Yeah, today is not a great finish by our team. Defensively, it was not good enough. If the offense goes out and plays like they played to give us 30 points defensively, you have to find a way to close that game out. And you know, it's disappointing that we've been in three games that way, right, where the offense has done a great job and we haven't been able to close it out there in the second half. So we got to look at it all and see what changes we need to make and what we need to fix.
0: 310-840-4910. I'm going to run through some of your calls as you give me your Sunday superlatives. I'll give you the team I'm most concerned with leaving week four, coming up top of the 2 o'clock hour on the East Coast. Show me right out in San Francisco. I'm going to show you right. What's up, man? What you got?
18: What's going on, man? How you doing?
0: I'm doing good, brother. Appreciate you chiming in, man.
18: You got a great show, man. I love listening to it, man. It's, you're doing a great job, man. I just wanted to ask you what which 4-0 team has been more impressive to you, the Minnesota Vikings or the 49ers?
0: This one's tough, right? I think most folks would say San Francisco because it's been sexier. They've gotten the style points here throughout the first month of the season. I look at what Minnesota is defensively, right? When you look at all the sides of the football in the NFL, right? Your special teams unit, your offense, your defense. I think the Vikings have the best unit in the NFL. I think their defense is better than the best offense. I think their defense is better than the best special teams unit. And for that reason, I think they're the best 4-0 team in the NFL. Yes, it looks ugly as hell right now offensively. Today was only the third start of the year for Kyler Murray. And if we're being frank, if you watch this one, and I did in its entirety, he really turned things on late in this football game, hooking up with TJ Hockenson, hooking up with Jordan Addison. They didn't have Justin Jefferson today. So I was impressed by the way that Kyler finished. I've said it all week on West Coast Sports Night. Their defense is legit. I think it's going to buy them some time for the offense to get back on track.
18: Got you. Thank you, man. Thank you for letting me know.
0: Yes, indeed. I appreciate the call as always, man. 310-840-4910 is the number here on West Coast Sports Night. Bringing you Sunday superlatives, man. We just wrapped up the fourth Sunday of the National Football League season. I said it all week on West Coast Sports Night what this Sunday was about, America. It was about separating the contenders from the pretenders. I dubbed it Separation Sunday around the National Football League. Upon further review, I think we need to do some more reviewing. I still don't know, man, what it is or what it ain't when it comes to the top teams in the National Football League. I do know this, though. One thing I do know, and I've known it really since the offseason, I told you all, the Kansas City Chiefs, the undisputed best team in football, and right now, for my money, Kenneth Walker, the best non-quarterback in all of the NFL. Final hour of power coming up here on West Coast One Sports Night. 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We'll give you Monday morning headlines and your Sunday superlatives. All that and a hell of a lot more coming up next here on West Coast One Sports Night. 310-840-4910. 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
1: It's the only part I know from the song. Westwood One Sports Night. Final hour of power. You heard the big voice guy. Getting you up to 3 a.m. Eastern Time. Youngest in charge. Lynell Willingham here with Denton Dare. Got Charlie back in Culver City. Taking your calls, 310-840-4910. I don't like to do the bit where we tell you how long we've been grinding today. Me and my guy, Denton Day. I woke up, Denton, full transparency. We had a 9:30 kick for the Commanders. I woke up at 8:50 today. Went to bed last night at like 3:40 because I was just so geeked up for the Sunday morning game after getting off at 11 last night. We're running on fumes right now. Kicking it to you, though, to give you the latest in the National Football League. Denton, what time did you wake up today?
2: I was probably up at like 8:30. I had went to bed a little bit before you, wrapped a serious show at like 1. Probably in bed by like 1:15 or so.
1: My our responsible king here immediately hopping in the bed after a show. I am just incapable of doing it. I try, for those of you out there that are wondering. I do try. I just, my body be saying no.
2: You got to stretch before bed. That's the key. Lowers the heart rate. Nervous system good, then you're good to go. Then you'll be wide and awake for a 9:30 kick.
1: I was going to say, you love stretching, but like that would like under

0: the Patriots Bills was the best game in.
1: Okay, I wouldn't. I,
0: you know, I gotta be.
1: I didn't give a best game. I don't think, did I? Well, no, Kansas City and Vegas.
0: Best win.
1: You thought the Patriots win over the Bills was the best win of the day? Josh Allen sucked. Yeah, they should have won.
0: It was the Go best ahead. Win, though. If you look at it, so
1: you're a Patriots
0: there's no
1: fan,
0: game, right? But you know the storyline leading up this whole week surrounding Drake May. I mean, there's fans talking about his future. You know, if he's even going to be the guy. You know what I mean? People are talking about
1: Jesus Christ every damn week. Stop swearing on the phones, guys. Seriously. You don't give Charlie a heart attack back in Culver City. You're making Denton do extra work. You're going to get me fired. Y'all want me on the streets? That was a very dramatic way to put it. But, like, stop it. Seriously.
2: It's the night crew. We're lawless over here. We're a bunch of outlaws.
1: 310-840-4910. Oh, my goodness. Chris, I rock with you, man. You was giving a good point. Dirty mouth. Clean it up with Orbit. Just tough, man. It's just tough. Let's do this. I want to recap Sunday Night Football because it was a damn good game to wrap up the Sunday that was in the NFL. And it felt like, man, going into this game, both of these two teams needed it. And when you think about Carolina and Detroit, they're two teams that came into tonight with expectations, man. Like, this offseason, when you think about all the money the Panthers spent defensively, bringing in Devin Lloyd, bringing in Jalen Phillips, they have expectations, baby. And, you know, so far, through the early portion of the season, to Carolina's credit, they're staying afloat. Think about what I've been saying all show and really since the start of the NFL season. It's about staying afloat. You're not going to get no style points right now. Not going to say that you don't get them. They don't matter right now, talking about style points, right? It just doesn't matter. You want to get to Halloween in that final week of the month of October being at 500 or a game below 500. You want to be within striking distance. When you think about the current culture of NFL preseason, NFL offseason, the dudes don't play football to get ready to play football. So what you're seeing in this first month is a pseudo preseason, right? And as a result, the football hasn't been great. And that's okay. We understand that as fans. I just think the mentality's got to switch, right? I'm not going to panic about a team at 2-2 in the first weekend of October, knowing that they got the rest of the month to figure out their issues, if that makes sense, right? There are a couple of teams I'm talking about in particular. Like Philadelphia, right? And I've been pretty forthcoming about how I feel about the Eagles and some of the struggles that I think that they have. But at the end of the day, the Philadelphia Eagles are 2-2 and are within striking distance in the division. All of their goals are still in front of them, right? Same thing for the Dallas Cowboys. At 2-2. Has it been pretty? No. Has it been perfect? No. But you're sitting here coming out the first weekend of October, 500, and most importantly, what are they? They're in the fight. That's what's most important right now, being in the fight. So if your team is 500 or even a game, you know, below 500, two games below 500, you're in the fight still. The only teams that I think are just totally dead and stinking are the teams that are 0-4. The only teams that I'm willing to count out. Outside of that, man, everybody's still within the fight. It's about, can you solve your biggest problems by the time we get to Halloween? Because if you don't, it's going to get real, real spooky. 310-840-4910 is the number here on Westwood One Sports Night. Getting you up to 3 a.m. Eastern time. I want to recap Sunday Night Football and double-click on the Carolina Panthers, man. When you think about, you know, how the early portion of the season has gone for this group, all of their goals are very much right in front of them. If you're a Panthers fan, you should be feeling pretty damn good about where you sit right now.

0: through the first quarter of the season, you're 500. Your quarterback, Bryce Young, continuing to prove that, hey, I am a legitimate franchise guy. Tedrone McMillan turning into one of the best wide receivers in the NFL. Your defense playing good ball. If you're a Panthers fan, a lot to feel good about. You came in tonight playing on Sunday Night Football for the first time in over a decade, and they handled business against Jared Goff in the Detroit Lions. The number one takeaway that I had coming away from this game, though, while I love what Bryce Young and the Panthers did offensively, while that was great, I think the bigger problem lies on the defense of the Detroit Lions, man. Kelvin Shepard, the defensive coordinator of the Detroit Lions, he should be on the first thing smoking out of Detroit tomorrow morning. When they get back to town tonight, and they probably are already back, knowing the way that airfare works, don't even let him come to the facility. Turn his key card off. Kelvin Shepard should be fired after the way that this Lions defense has performed in the first month of the season. And I'll double down on it, take it a step further. It's not just about their performance in the first month. It's what they did tonight. And think about it. We just had a game, right? Tonight was the worst performance of the season. And we just had a game for Detroit where they traveled to Buffalo and gave up 41 damn points. Josh Allen was 20 of 31, threw four touchdowns on the night, ran for another two. Yet this tonight, what you saw on Sunday Night Football, this was the worst defensive performance by Kelvin Shepard's Detroit Lions, and here's why. Say what you want about the great Bill Belichick, hoodie in the heels, as I like to call him, head coach of the University of North Carolina. One thing that Bill Belichick was known for, by hook or by crook, through hell or high water, he would rather bleach his eyeballs. Talking about Bill Belichick, he'd rather bleach his eyeballs than let your best offensive player kick his ass. That's just the mentality that he coached with. So tonight, to watch the Carolina Panthers be down Jalen Coker at the wide receiver spot, be down Xavier Leggett at the wide receiver spot, yet they let Tedrone McMillan go Kanye crazy the way that he did, you should be embarrassed, Kelvin Shepard. Make them play with one hand tied behind their back. That's all they have in the pass game is Tedrone McMillan. No offense, John Metchie and Darren Waller. But like, it is what it is, man. You let him go off despite him being the only guy you really had to stop. Where were the double teams on Tedrone McMillan? There's no way you're double teaming a cat, bracketing a cat, and he goes for 14 and a buck 92. Kelvin Shepard, that's a fireable offense. Make the Panthers, if I was him, make the Panthers play with their dominant hand tied behind their back. All of you out there at one point had hoop dreams, right? Imagine you're playing one-on-one pickup ball and you got to use your left hand the whole time. That's what Bill Belichick would do to opposing offenses. Kelvin Shepard had the opportunity to do it tonight and chose not to. And here's the thing that kills me about Kelvin Shepard. Google him. Search him up on Instagram. Guarantee you posted a picture tonight. So happy to be here. Count my blessings. And I love that. Count your blessings. Be happy to be here. You know what I'm saying? Oh, that's great. Brother, I don't want to see you posting no Instagram pictures and your defense is getting toe up like this. Make a fence to do something, brother. Don't let me see it. Is all I'm saying. If I was a Lions fan, and I seen this Joker posting Louis Vuitton down pictures after a loss when his defense gave up 700 yards, I'd be perturbed. I wouldn't be able to stomach it. But that's what happened tonight. Not the 700 yards part, but you pick up what I'm putting down. The Lions defense, for the fourth consecutive weekend, it's not very good. And it's going to be the thing that holds them back ultimately. The other thing that surprised me too tonight, Jahmyr Gibbs is a damn cheat code and clearly one of the best backs in all the National Football League. Their inability to get him going tonight, I thought, was fascinating as well. Jahmyr Gibbs, 15 carries, 46 yards on the night. Just simply not good enough. So Detroit's got to pick up the pieces. They moved to 500. In terms of what's next, they got an opportunity to get on the good foot here. Same way I feel about the Niners, I feel about Detroit. I know you Niner fans out there are probably getting all pissy. Uh-huh. Wah. Look, I can say the same thing about the Lions as I said earlier about the San Francisco 49ers. Still true. I think both of these two teams, talking about San Fran and Detroit, super flawed teams, right? But I think as a result of their schedule being cupcake soft, their regular season record is going to look good. But if they make it to the playoffs and when they play stiffer competition throughout the course of the year, for Detroit, it's that Chicago game. It's that Minnesota game. For San Francisco, it's that Seattle game. It's that LA Rams game. When they get in the playoffs and then when they play stiffer competition, you're going to get the real version of the Detroit Lions. You're going to get the real version of the San Francisco 49ers. I think tonight, against a Panthers team that's got playoffs on their mind, you got the real version of the Detroit Lions. And it don't look good. It just doesn't. It just doesn't. I told you I would give you the team that I was most concerned with leaving week four as we wrap up our Sunday superlatives here on Westwood One Sports Night. Last chance for you to hit us up on the phones with your Sunday superlatives, 310-840-4910. I see we have some cats in the YouTube chat hitting us up as well. We'll get to your comments coming up here momentarily. But, man, when it comes to Sunday superlatives, the team that I'm most concerned with leaving week four, it's the Cincinnati Bengals, without a shadow of a doubt. The team that I'm most concerned about leaving week four is the Cincinnati Bengals. You know why? For the second consecutive week, the Cincinnati Bengals have absolutely gotten punched upside the head and pushed around. You saw it last week against the Pittsburgh Steelers, where Jaylen Warren on the ground, 17 carries, 127 yards. I gave you the numbers during the week. They gave up 113 yards to the Steelers in between the tackles. Wasn't good. They followed it up this week, giving up 4.1 yards a pop on the ground on 27 carries as Jacksonville, Bashaul Tootin, Chris Rodriguez, the running backs for the Jags, did whatever the hell that they wanted throughout the course of this football game. You know the other problem? I think it just may be an overall manhood issue for the Cincinnati Bengals. Not only could they not stop the run of the Jacksonville Jaguars, they couldn't run the ball themselves either. Here are the numbers for the Cincinnati Bengals run game today, as they were 22-17 losers. Joe Burrow, by the way, threw for 428 yards today, yet they scored 17 points. Their rushing numbers, 15 carries for 23 yards. A Montgomery County public school educator, stand the hell up. That's a yard and a half a pop for the Cincinnati Bengals, guys. Not good. If you can't run the ball and you can't stop the run, you will not make it in this league. You will not. The disappointing part is, though, like I continue to harp on for Cincy, this happened last week to your brother. You were telling your fans on Sunday, hey, it's Pittsburgh, division game. You know how we get down. They got our number today. We'll be back on Sunday against Jacksonville to show y'all who the hell we really are. Sunday comes around. You get off the bus. You're drinking your energy drinks, your Gatorade. You got your orange slices, your Smuckers, peanut butter and jelly sandwiches. You're ready to go. Yet, when that opening kickoff happens, it feels like the energy and the life just left Cincinnati. Think about how bullish we were. Think about how we were talking about Cincy after the first 2 weeks, y'all. That defense was flying around. Dexter Lawrence, John Allen, damn near unblockable. Boye Mafe, damn near unblockable. Where are they at? Where are they at? Disappointing loss today for Joe Burrow and the Bengals. This is never going to be the formula. And I get it, right? You got an MVP caliber quarterback in Joe Burrow. But 54 pass attempts in regulation, guys? He had 54 pass attempts. How many offensive plays did the Bengals have today? The Cincinnati Bengals today had 71 offensive plays. He had more passes, talking about Joe Burrow, than the Jaguars had total plays. Like, that's not a winning formula for Cincinnati, man. They got to figure things out. And if they don't, like I said, you fall under 500 in the month of October, what happens, y'all? Y'all should be finishing my sentences at this point. When you fall under 500, in the month of October, it gets late early. Bottom line. Last call on the phones, 310-840-4910. Tom is in Pittsburgh wanting to check in on the Lurs. Tom, what's up, man?
1: Hey, how's it going? I'm actually good on the Steelers tonight, but just you know, I don't even want to talk about Thursday night, man. I don't even want to talk about it.
0: I got you.
1: But, you know, the three teams that I just am befuddled by with all the talent that they have on both sides of the football are the Chargers, the Bengals, and the Eagles. You know, if I were the Eagles, I'd be calling up the Bengals or the Chargers, seeing if either of them wanted to swap quarterbacks and, you know, send something back to them. But we know that's not happening in the NFL. But, yeah, I'm really worried about Jalen Hurts, man. You know, I've never thought the guy's going to be, like, a top-five quarterback or even top three. But he's always been really good. But, man, he just does not – he's just not with it, it looks like. I don't know. You know, I get Saquon missed basically the entire game. I know A.J. Brown left for the Patriots. But, man, he just doesn't look – the same at all. Like, there's something missing there. And, you know, I'm not a big fan of Sirianni, and I know they've got
0: the Eagles. It feels like the Eagles, it feels like, are getting ready to fall apart at the seams. Talked about them a little bit earlier on in the show, and I appreciate the call. I think as far as Philly is concerned, I mean, they're 2-2. So, like, I don't want to put my foot in my mouth. Am I concerned about Philadelphia? Yeah, a little bit. Am I worried about how they've played to this point? Yes. But the fact that they're 2-2, still within the fight, like, that's what's most important. They got a huge game coming up next weekend across the pond against the Jacksonville Jaguars. And at that point, we will find out what the Eagles are. They've lost two in a row here now. This is how I judge a team. I tell you all the time, man. I don't care about how you perform when there's no adversity. I don't care what it looks like when it's not, when it's 75 degrees and sunny. What do you look like in a torrential downpour? What do you look like when things aren't going your way? Are you going to puke and rally like Linnell Willingham, youngest in charge, circa 2017 at Bethany College? You going to puke and rally? Or you going to tuck your tail between your legs and accept your fate? I think the Eagles are going to puke and rally at some point. When will it happen? I don't know. But at some point, they will. 310-840-4910 is the number. I mentioned the Cincinnati Bengals were the team I was most concerned with leaving week number four of the National Football League season. Their franchise quarterback, Joey Cartier Beansborough, had this to say post-game about where things currently stand for the Bengals.
2: Yeah, that's part of what leaders do. But at the same time, you know, we're still very confident, and we have guys in that locker room that I feel really good about what we are, who we are, and what we're going to do. You know, obviously the last 2 weeks haven't gone the way that we want, but, you know, I was proud of us fighting back there in that fourth quarter. Obviously, you know, we'd like to get it done. We're not here for more victories. This is the NFL.
0: We're not here for moral victories, America. It's the National Football League, baby. I like it. Joe Burrow always is thoughtful at the podium, always wears his emotions on his sleeve. I love that about him. Not every quarterback's like that. He had some comments earlier, and we'll let you hear it later on tonight on Westwood One Sports Night. His comments about the passing attempts were kind of ridiculous and tone deaf, if you ask me. Joe Burrow threw the ball 54 times today, and according to Joe Burrow, let's throw it some more. I say not if you're a fan of the Cincinnati Bengals. Let's do this. I see a couple of you lined up on the phones. I'll get to you coming up on the other side of the break, I promise. So stick around. 310-840-4910. Last opportunity for you to get at me on the phones. We got about a half hour left to go in the program. We'll do this. We'll get you a full-scale preview of tonight's massive NFC South tilt between the Saints and the Atlanta Falcons. We'll do that before we get out of here. Coming up, I'll take your calls, and then we'll introduce a new segment here on Westwood One Sports Night. Monday morning headlines. I'll give you my top six headlines to get you ready for the Monday that is in the NFL. That's next.
3: 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Coming up on Monday Night Football from New Orleans, it's the Saints hosting the Falcons. 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Now they march into New Orleans to face Tyler Shuck and the Saints. 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

0: A half hour left to go in the program as we get you up to 3 a.m. Eastern time here on Westwood One Sports Night. Youngest in charge, Linnell Willingham, here with you. 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It is at N-E-L-L underscore B-T-P. 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However you choose to do so, Sirius XM Channel 260, the Westwood One Sports Night YouTube chat. How do you hit us up there, you ask? Easy. You just search Westwood One Sports Night on YouTube. 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He's got some post-game sound up on the YouTube page, so make sure you continue to subscribe. Just search Westwood One Sports Night. We're going to get to Monday morning headlines coming up here momentarily, but we do have a couple of calls on the line. Amy is in Cleveland wanting to check in. And y'all know I'm taking any call that comes from Cleveland because someone's going to pat me on my back. Miss Amy, amazing Amy, I should call you.
1: Hello.
0: Amy, what's going on?
1: Hello. You know what? We haven't been 3-1 in the AFC North in years. And, you know, I don't know how we won it, but we did. I still do not like Deshaun Watson really that much. I still butthurt about Baker Mayfield, but I'm starting to, you know, and then Steelers, we beat the Steelers. So that's like our Super Bowl over here. And I'm sure you know that.
0: Oh, I'm sure. Look, I know it was a big win for Browns fans. You know, there was a certain, and we got to let you go. There was a certain, never mind. 310-840-4910. Do I get to pop it being the Browns guy, being that I like, buried him after week one? I mean, America buried him after week one, though. What was I supposed to do? 310-840-4910. Jay is in San Francisco. Oh, let's go. Jay, what's up, man?
2: Hey.
0: I hope you got the kitty gloves. I hope you got the kitty gloves off. I'm ready to spot.
2: No, it's all good, man. Thanks for having me, man.
0: No, I'm just messing with you. I appreciate you chiming in.
2: I listened to you last week, and I've been hearing you, you know, chopping the bit with the 49ers. Talking smack about them, so I had to ring, you know, give you a call and let you know how I feel about that. I'm
0: yes,
2: not
0: sir.
2: Too appreciative of that, but it's a nice day in the Bay. Real, we're going through Indian summer. Had the tri-tip on the grill today, watching the 49ers.
0: Okay.
2: And last week, I recalled you saying that they hadn't played anybody, you know, that was worthy of grading them as far as how good they are
0: since the opener is what I said.
2: Yeah, and I get that. And so they played the Broncos today. They look pretty good against them. And I think overall, I think my assessment is that they're a veteran team. They're kind of callous. They've been through some tough losses in the past. And I think that Dre Greenlaw coming back and Fred Warner playing with Dre Greenlaw on the defensive side. And the corners, they haven't given up any big plays this year. So I'm happy with the defense.
0: I mean, what big play offenses have you played yet? That's what I'm saying.
2: Well,
0: like, I think
2: no,
0: there are a lot that. Of, I think there are a lot of questions still.
2: And we're
0: going to
2: find
0: team.
2: Out next week. We're going to find out with Seattle next week, which is game of the week, supposedly. We'll see. But,
0: I can't wait for it.
2: If we put the smack down Seattle, I don't want to hear you talking trash.
0: If y'all,
2: look. Give you another call.
0: If y'all
2: I'll
0: beat,
2: you call
0: hey, look,
2: week.
0: You got it, bro, man. If y'all beat Seattle, okay. If y'all, where's the game at?
2: It's going to be probably in Seattle, right, next week. So we have three games at home. We're going to Seattle.
0: There we
2: when
0: go.
2: We go there and put the smack down on them. I want to hear you say some good things next week. That's
0: I will for sure. You know I'm not – look, I'm not shy about giving credit. If look, I feel you deserve praise, I'm going to give it to you. The Niners just hadn't earned my respect yet. And I appreciate the call. For Niners fans that are looking at, well, we beat Denver today, Linnell. That was our big-time signature win. If you're just now joining us, man, the numbers on the Denver Broncos offense in the first half this year is god-awful. They've scored 13 points in four first halves this year. I swear to God I'm not making it up. They've scored 13 points in the first half this year, fewest in the NFL. They've been outscored by 30 in the first half this year, third worst in the National Football League. They have one touchdown drive in the first half. It was week one against the Kansas City Chiefs. This group, I don't know if you all remember the Eric Henderson commercial, the defensive lineman for the Jacksonville Jaguars who needed the Stafford to smack the bleep out of him before he got going. He would go, ugh, after he got smacked upside the head. It feels like that's the Denver Broncos, man. Or if you're a WWE fan, biscuits and gravy, Festus, whatever that damn bell rung, Festus snapped into it. Whenever the second half kickoff happens, Denver, it's like they have an out-of-body experience, man. You ever watch That So Raven? When Raven would have a vision, she'd make that stupid-ass face. It's like at halftime. You know, the Broncos have a vision, and they come out and they play well. The problem is in the first half, they don't. And today, once again, in the first half, they weren't very good. Until the Broncos can establish themselves on the ground, because we know what Sean Payton wants to be at the end of the day. Until they can establish themselves on the ground, I do not buy stock in the Denver Broncos. I do not take them seriously as a contender within the landscape of the AFC. You just can't at this point. You know how many times Bo Nix dropped back today? 42 dropbacks for Bo Nix. That's not the formula for that group. 310-840-4910. Nasir out in Vancouver wanting to check in. What's going on?
3: What's up, bro? How are you?
0: Doing good, man. Doing good. Appreciate you chiming in.
3: Yeah, I just want to talk about the Vikings and a Dolphins game today.
0: Yes, indeed. What, you a Vikings fan or you a Dolphins fan?
3: I'm a Vikings fan.
0: There we go. You know I picked your Vikings to make the Super Bowl now.
3: Yeah, I've been picturing that, too. I really hope like the Vikings can try to make it to the playoffs or like I hope that they can make it to the Super Bowl or something like that.
0: I appreciate the call as always, brother. 310-840-4910. This will wrap us up on the phones. Corey in Baltimore. What's going on, Corey?
4: What's happening with you, champ?
0: What's going on, man?
4: I'm trying to pick up the pieces, man.
0: Because I forgot what happened earlier this morning until I seen your name on the call.
4: Bro, let me tell you something, man. I can't even talk smack, man, because I was in recovery mode. I ain't seen none of the game. I seen all the highlights. So I can't tell you.
0: You couldn't wake up at 9:30, man.
4: Man, let me tell you something, bro. I went out and I partied a little bit Saturday, okay, man. So I couldn't do it. But the most impressive win I seen yesterday was the Rams.
0: Yeah.
4: And the two teams that I'm concerned about is the Eagles and the Baltimore Ravens, man. Lamar Jackson and that defense, man. Yeah. They look terrible, man. I don't know what's going on, man. He promised to bring this city a championship. I'm not a Ravens fan. I'm not a Ravens fan. But I don't see it happening, man. It's just too many things, too many pieces that they missing. That's I don't know.
0: Corey, can I challenge you to look at the calendar? It's October the 5th, man. They'll pick it up. If you've been listening tonight, and you were listening last week, you know how I get down with this early portion of the season. This is the time for everybody to figure out what it is and what it ain't. I don't want you playing your best football in the first week of October. You shouldn't be. The bottom line is, if you can stay within a game or two of 500 as we get to October on Halloween, where it's going to get spooky for some teams, Corey, you all right with me.
4: You all right with me. Week 5 it is, huh? Week 5 starts football, huh?
0: I'm about to say, man, week 5. Really, you got to go all the way to like week 7, bro, when you consider the culture of the preseason and the offseason, man. It takes some time to get the oil running through the engines. Y'all terrible. Daniel Jones is terrible. I mean,
4: talk to you later, dude.
0: I appreciate you, man. Daniel Jones was awful today. Corey, a big Indianapolis Colts fan. I respect Corey not coming in here saying ridiculous things after his Colts beat up on my Commanders. Here we go. 310-840-4910. Bob Gonzalez says, respect the 7-second delay and turn off the radio. Bob, get it together, pal. Let's do this.
5: So nice to hear you twice.
0: I'm about to say, man, that is what it is. I was nervous about this a little earlier today as I was, mapping this out for the show tonight. We're going to do something for you each and every Sunday night, Monday morning at about, 2:35 a.m. Eastern time. I'm going to bring you Monday morning headlines. For those of you that are just now joining us, you're catching the replay on your way to work and you're trying to figure out what the hell happened in the National Football League on Sunday, I got you. I'll give you my Monday morning headlines, my top 6 headlines that tell the story of the week that was in the National Football League. Let's get to it. Number 6. In Monday morning headlines, Lamar Jackson, who Corey just brought up on the phones, He left the Ravens win with an ankle injury. Yes, the Ravens did win. The Tennessee Titans, of all teams, guys, gave them, talking about Baltimore, really everything that they can handle. Wasn't a spectacular performance from Baltimore before Lamar got hurt. After he got hurt, you saw a healthy dose of Snoop Huntley. He came in and played well. Ravens were 24-18 winners. That's good. They moved to 3-1. Question is, what's Lamar's status for Sunday Night Football against the Atlanta Falcons next weekend? Jesse Minter, head coach of the Baltimore Ravens, he gave us an update on just that postgame, telling us what's up with Lamar Jackson's ankle.
5: With a little bit of an ankle, we hope, you know, I don't know enough about it right now. But we'll have to see where that's at. But again, thought Snoop came in and ran the operation in a way that allowed us to get the win, you know, which is most important. And so we'll see where that's at.
6: Could he have come back into the game?
5: Yeah, there were some talks about that. So I think, you know, hopefully it's in a good spot.
0: So the fact that Lamar Jackson and Baltimore had discussions about him returning to the game on Sunday lets me know that the severity of the sprain isn't really that significant. We'll see what ends up happening. Mike Florio, Pro Football Talk, reporting that he's week to week. According to some folks that he's spoken to, Lamar's going to get an MRI. That will paint a much clearer picture as to his status moving forward with Baltimore. But I'm not giving away state secrets when I say it. The Ravens have no chance in hell without Lamar Jackson. Monday morning headlines here on Westwood One Sports Night. The top six headlines to tell the story of the Sunday that was in the National Football League. Number five, the L.A. Chargers and the Houston Texans falling to 0-4. Their seasons were already on life support. And now it feels like if you're a fan of the Texans or the Chargers, pulling the plug may be appropriate right about now. As far as the Texans are concerned, I talked about them earlier in the show. Them being 0-4 really doesn't have a whole lot to do with C.J. Stroud. I thought he's played well here through the first four games of the season. He was damn near flawless against the Dallas Cowboys, yet they still lost. As far as the L.A. Superchargers, led by Jim Harbaugh and Justin Herbert, they're going nowhere fast. This is a team that is spineless. They don't have an identity. They're soft. I don't know one thing that the Chargers do well. Last year, you could at least say, well, they played some defense under defensive coordinator Jesse Minter. This time around, it really feels like the Chargers can't do anything right. Their offensive struggles continue here throughout the course of the season. They went on the road to Seattle and lost 30-23. That shouldn't have been a surprise to anybody. Justin Herbert, 19-31, 189 yards, a touchdown. He was picked off two more times. He was sacked four more times, and he lost another fumble. On the day, the L.A. Chargers turned it over four different times. In terms of what's next for the Chargers, well, they're 0-4, and the folks in L.A. Seem like they have more questions than answers. Their head coach, Jim Harbaugh, he spoke postgame about the job security of offensive coordinator Mike McDaniel. Pay very close attention to this exchange.
7: No. His job is not in jeopardy. He's a skilled coach, and we're to keep growing.
0: Got to keep growing. Skilled coach, brought there to have success. There was a very awkward exchange between Coach Harbaugh and the media before he gave that BS answer that he gave. I don't believe that those two are seeing eye to eye. Think about this, right? We all got OGs out there. Imagine if you and your grandfather, right, were given a map and told to go find X marks the spot. You and your grandfather would do things totally different. Imagine if you and your grandfather decided to lift weights with one another. You and your grandfather would do things totally different because one person's much older and has one train of thought, the other person much younger and has another train of thought. I don't believe that the offensive firepower, the offensive brain power in L.A. between Coach McDaniel and Coach Harbaugh, I don't believe that it's meshing, and it's the reason why this team is 0-4 right now, and, oh, they can't guard anybody either. Number four, Monday morning headlines. Chiefs, Vikings, Niners, the only undefeated teams left in the National Football League. Kansas City survived a little bit of a scare from the Vegas Raiders. We'll get to them coming up in a second. Kenneth Walker, another big-time performance. 177 yards on the ground. If you're joining us, a historic start to the season for Kenneth Walker. If you're just now joining the program, he's got 537 yards through four games, the most by any running back in the past 15 years. He's averaging 134 yards per game. He's on pace for 2,200 yards over the course of 17 games. That would be 2,148 over 16 games for those folks out there that like to complain and moan and groan about running backs, you know, reaping the benefits of an extra game. The current record through 16 games is 2,105, set by Eric Dickerson back in 1984. Kenneth Walker, I think, is going to flirt with that all year long. He is the best non-quarterback in the NFL right now. That's better than Jaxon Smith-Njigba. That's better than Ja'Marr Chase. That's better than Justin Jefferson. Why do I say that? Look at his impact on winning. That's all I got to say about it. Kansas City 4-0. The Vikings 4-0. They struggle with Miami. That defense is still the best in football. It's going to take time for Kyler to figure things out. He was much better in the fourth quarter of this game today. Hopefully that carries over to next week if you're a Vikes fan. And then the Niners, you played a Denver team that needs to get kicked in the teeth before they start playing. Still not sold on San Francisco. Their pass rush non-existent. Dre Greenlaw, Fred Warner, though, playing at an all-pro level. Number three in Monday morning headlines, telling the story of Sunday in the NFL. Drake May bounces back as the Patriots win in Buffalo. It was one of the most impressive performances of the afternoon, as far as I'm concerned, talking about what Drake May was able to do. Back against the wall, everybody rooting against you, people turning on you, talking about you getting traded. You go into Buffalo, hostile territory, and deliver your best performance in a long time if you're Drake May. 22 of 37, 269, three touchdowns. He did have a pick. The most telling stat today for Drake May, eight scrambles for 54 yards. What you've seen him do this year when things aren't open, he's pressed and has tried to force the ball into tight windows. Today, when things weren't there, he tucked it and ran. He protected himself, kind of protected the football. He had a fumble in this one as well. But the Patriots, they bounce back in Buffalo. Here is head coach Mike Vrabel post-game celebrating the win and pumping his quarterback up.
8: I get a great view to watch you guys prepare. Okay, so all week when I tell you that you guys are the answer, okay, that we're back in a f***ing race, you are the answer.
9: Yes, sir.
8: Okay, I couldn't be more proud to be your f***ing coach, to compete, to fight. Okay, we are going to fight until they cut our f***ing hands off. Okay, I promise you, until they f***ing chop them off, we're going to f***ing fight, and we're going to f***ing swing.
0: The Patriots bounced back in a big-time way. They're now a game out of first place in that AFC East division. Monday morning headlines wraps up on the other side of the break. We'll put a bow on the show. I'll give you my top two headlines heading in to Monday morning, and we'll give you a quick preview of Monday Night Football next.
10: Kevin Harlan here from Westwood One. 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
0: Monday morning headlines. I think the Las Vegas Raiders are for real, despite losing to the Kansas City Chiefs. The most important thing I think the Raiders did today was prove to their fan base that they're not a fraud. Vegas is a vacation destination. It's very easy for opposing teams to pack that stadium out. And the Raiders showed today they are worth the price of admission. If you're a Raiders fan out there and you watch that group play today, they deserve you investing your money in them. The defense was balling. They held Pat Mahomes to a 50% completion percentage. There's a lot to like about the Raiders. I think that they are 1,000% for real. Then the top headline, the New York Giants atop the NFC East after the first month of NFL football. Who would have thunk it? Not you? Sure as hell not me. That's going to do it, though, for Westwood One Sports. And I'm back with you tonight, 11 p.m. to 3 a.m. Eastern Time, recapping Monday Night Football. Appreciate our guy Charlie out in Culver City helping us out. Denton Day producing the program. I'm back with you later tonight, recapping Monday Night Football.
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0: It is the Drake Toll Show on Westwood One Sports and the Westwood One Sports app. Drake Toll with you from the Savannah Bananas organization. Locked on Big 12 and right here on Westwood One Sports. He's Pete Souza, ESPN play-by-play, the co-host of the show. Addie Bates produced as Laura Jimenez runs the board and the Lions let the other team score. It might be the worst defense in the NFL. We come on every week and we say, man, the Dallas Cowboys, they were a hair better defensively. They'd be such a good football team. Man, can you believe the fact that the New Orleans Saints have been in so many scrappy games in the end, but gosh, the defense, just one more stop, but oh man, the Detroit Lions. Jared Goff threw for 400 yards on Sunday Night Football, a primetime game on the road against the Carolina Panthers in a 32-26 loss, where Bryce Young was knocked down, dragged out. Teteroa McMillan was incredible. Back to his college days, 14 receptions, 192 yards, and two touchdowns at receiver for the Panthers. And the Lions couldn't stop any of it. So how apropos the Lions' final drive on 4th and 13. They gain 12 yards, come up a yard short. Panthers take over, kneel it out, ball game. The Lions drop to 2-2. The defense is a serious problem, and this team isn't even close to being the contender it was supposed to be. Good morning, Pete.
1: So, Toll, good morning, man.
0: So, Pete.
1: Great weekend. I think you nailed it right there. There's two huge questions around this game and the result. One, I was thinking, so is this game telling me that the Lions really aren't very good? Like, is this almost the death nail in our Lions, this is a Super Bowl team run? Like, because they play no defense. At least right now they don't.
0: And

0: rookie year, talking about Bryce Young, ran into some trouble early in his second year with a brand new coach, Dave Canales. Dave Canales benches him, right, and tells him, hey, I don't know when I'm going to bring you back. Like, you are on ice for now. And Bryce Young handles that extremely well, right, and continues to learn, contribute, try to be a part of things offensively. But, you know, he never knew when he was going to come back. And when you look at the numbers from Bryce Young from when he was benched early in his second year to now, you talked about the game last night. What was he, 29 of 41, I think? 29 of 41, 330 yards, two touchdowns, no picks. Everybody's chanting MVP in Charlotte as the game ends last night. And I'm thinking, wow, I just think about all the Cam Awards. And I think about where C.J. Stroud is right now, where the two of them were, right, 3 years ago when we would pit one against the other. And it was C.J. Stroud in a runaway. And now it's like, man, isn't it nice when you put something in the oven for once? And you don't throw it in the microwave and expect magic. Mm. And that's what we're seeing in Bryce Young. And I think it's sustainable, like this greatness we saw last night, because he's bounced back from bad games already this season, but he hasn't really had a stinker. I mean, he leads the NFL in passing. And last night was a nice exclamation point on the early signs of his development coming in. Pretty high. The marks are high, and I was just thinking, wow, it's nice to know, like, this is how you do it if you have a little bit of patience, you know?
1: I'm glad you watched this from the Bryce Young perspective of this. And I think it's the right way to do it from the offensive standpoint. That's the offensive takeaway here. Bryce Young, Tetteroa, McMillan were an incredible tandem last night for Carolina. And the development of Bryce Young is rare these days. Typically, these guys are kind of swept under the rug, and it's C.J. Stroud or Cam Ward. We get 2 or 3 years down the line and start thinking, Does this player have a place in the NFL?
0: J.J. McCarthy.
1: He's
0: gone.
1: Bryce Young is proving that he deserves a contract in Carolina. Bryce Young is proving that he can be a franchise quarterback in Carolina. And I think he's put himself in that Jordan Love territory. And here's what I mean by that. People are now calling for Matt LaFleur's job in Green Bay. Addy Bates is one of them. Because Jordan Love's a great quarterback, a strong quarterback. Like, hey, fire the coach or you're going to waste Jordan Love. You've got to get over a threshold in the National Football League and creep into the positioning of, hey, I'm a good enough quarterback that you'd fire the coach for me. And Bryce Young was in the territory of, hey, Dave Canales just took you to the postseason in a division where it's pretty easy to go to the postseason, but at least he went to the postseason. We might trust that guy more than Bryce Young if you don't prove it this year. And Pete, now he's first in the National Football League in passing yards with 1268. He's third in touchdowns. Two interceptions so far is nothing. I mean, there's really no issue to take with Bryce Young in 2026. I think last night was further proof. The Carolina Panthers, shoddy defense, a ton of injuries, not the most electric offense, but now they found a running back in Chuba Hubbard. They found a bona fide wide receiver one in Tetteroa McMillan, and they've got their quarterback in Bryce Young. That alone in the NFC South is going to get you somewhere.
0: Well, for a couple of boys who made their bones in the Big 12, we don't have much of an argument with Chuba Hubbard and Tet McMillan, right?
1: I mean, Hubbard's good. Yeah, Hubbard's good.
0: I was really impressed to see him just dragging guys into the end zone. His ability to get yards after contact, you know, limited by injuries in the past. Even times at Oklahoma State, I never felt like we got to see like the full Rolls-Royce version, and we're seeing that now. Back to the Bryce Young and the Dave Canales thing, I think you got to give Canales a ton of credit. You also have to give Dave Tepper, the owner of the Panthers, a lot of credit, and I'm sure people in Charlotte.
1: Hear that? We are giving Dave Tepper a ton of credit on this morning show.
0: Listen, because that's something nobody thought they'd ever hear anybody say.
1: Yeah, right,
0: that wasn't
1: right.
0: Like under the influence or right. One of his family members. But the fact of the matter is, like, and we had someone on this show, and I'm ashamed that I forget exactly who it was, but they
1: Addy,
0: talked to us
1: on your toes. Ready?
0: They talked to us about a flashpoint in the Carolina Panthers organization recently, and it was when Dave Tepper threw water at that fan in Jacksonville. It was like an absolute bottoming out for the Panthers. And I think Tepper pulling back, giving the keys to Dave Canales, Canales understanding that development just doesn't happen on a yearly basis. You know, this week, after the game, he said, I'm so impressed to see, you know, Tet McMillan, or Tetteroa, you won't call him Tet. Tetteroa McMillan had 190 receiving yards, 15 catches. Like, And

0: Canales said they struggled in practice this week, and they had to do extra work to get on the same page. Like, we're all getting better together every day. And I'm not saying there's not a sentiment like that floating around the NFL and many other organizations, but it's lip service in other places. It's real here. Like, we're seeing it. It's real. It's over a bunch of years we've seen Bryce Young develop into this quarterback who led his team to the playoffs last year, almost a huge upset against the Rams. They faltered late in that game, in early January. And then this year, they're 2-2, and Bryce is atop the league in passing, and it's the NFC South. Like, somebody's got to win. They still have that rule in place, you know, where whoever wins that division is going to the playoffs, regardless of how bad they are. And I'm starting to think the Panthers are going to be that team.
1: I think we'll separate it tonight. I think the Saints and the Panthers are the top two in the NFC South. Tampa Bay Buccaneers are 0-4.
0: Wow.
1: My dog's out of the race here. My horse is done.
0: You're not the only one, brother.
1: We are out of this fight in the NFC South. It's either Carolina or New Orleans, but I don't want to give a free pass. I started the show like this. I want to dip back into it a second. The Detroit Lions defense was the story for me last night, because your quarterback tossed for 412 yards. Jared Goff, we know how good he is. Jahmyr Gibbs just got paid at running back. The Detroit receiving core, Amon-Ra St. Brown to Jameson Williams to Isaac Tesla, Sam Laporta, those guys are good. Detroit has weapons, and yet 26 points and your quarterback going off wasn't enough to be in this game and ever been within a comfortable striking distance of Carolina. Carolina always had just one step forward on you because the Detroit defense is that putrid. I feel terrible, by the way, for Aiden Hutchinson on the front line. Hutchinson was in the backfield the entire night, but it was just one guy for Detroit. It's the cornerbacks. It's the secondary that is hapless. If they don't make serious personnel changes, if they don't make coaching changes or bring in help for the secondary, this Detroit team is done. They're no better than a 500 football team. They'll miss the postseason. And as you said, that championship window is not going to be open much longer.
0: Well, Kelvin Shepard is their defensive coordinator, right? And you look back and you think, man, well, the guy before him.
1: And he's bad, by the way.
0: Yeah.
1: So thank you. I just wanted to slip that in there. But yeah.
0: Well, the guy before him has taken a lot of heat, but, you know, that guy was Aaron Glenn. And it's like, man, like, if we could just get everybody back to where they belong, right? Like, if Aaron Glenn goes back to the Lions and doesn't go to the Jets, where every week it seems to be an adventure, and the New York media obviously has some fun, or maybe doesn't have much fun covering him. I think that defense is really, really bad. And you see this a lot of times around the NFL. These coaches, and I don't think it's like on Dan Campbell. You know, he had two great coaches, right? He had Ben Johnson and he had Aaron Glenn, and you know, those guys propped him up, and those were the years that they had most of their success. Now, I'm not one of those guys that's like putting memes up and shows like a shriveled up Dan Campbell, like, oh, here's Dan Campbell without Ben Johnson. Like, I think that's life. I think Ben Johnson was always a part of that success, or excuse me, Dan Campbell was. And I think we saw last night an offensive fireworks display. So clearly, like, offense isn't like the overwhelming reason that they've struggled this year. It's that defense that we've talked about being one of the worst in the league. And the Kelvin Shepard thing is something you have to look at. I hate to pin it on one dude, but he is the defensive coordinator. Like, it starts at the top. I don't know what's going on in there exactly, but clearly it's not working. And to allow, like, again, that Carolina offense looked so potent last night. But I think, Drake, that's how it's been all year long if you've watched the Lions. They make these offenses, who aren't quite pedestrian but are pretty good, look elite. And that's why Carolina was able to win last night. Detroit made it close at the end, but the score was a little deceiving as well.
1: You know, this 32-26 loss for the Detroit Lions, what we're talking, has been called the worst coached game in the career of Dan Campbell with the Detroit Lions. And part of this is because of that late drive, the middle of the fourth quarter. There's a drive where the Lions have the ball 4th and 10, and it turns into 4th and 20 after back-to-back penalties. And then you hook and ladder, it comes up short. And it's just the disaster kind of unfurls in front of you. And still the Lions would have an opportunity later in the game to win it. That wasn't even the worst part, but it was Jeff Risden who says, there's a lot wrong with Detroit right now, but I'll say this for the night. This game is the worst coach game Dan Campbell has had. That includes him, not just coordinators and assistants. Let's ask Dan about it. Here is Dan Campbell on how the Lions aren't freaking out yet.
2: And so let's look at it, man, and let's get it fixed. But I know this, we go into panic mode when we, you know, when we've got 13 games left and we're 2-2. I mean, that's not the right thing to do. I just don't believe that. I never have. So, you know, I know there's frustration. Look, I'm frustrated. I know the players are frustrated, but it's also, and you're a few plays away, you're a few penalties away, you're, you know, a couple, whatever it is, from now you're not in a two-score game, and now you're back in control. And
1: look, Pete, I'm usually anti-coach. I'm typically, almost everything I hear at a press conference is not going to get it done for me. Dan Campbell knows what to say. Dan Campbell walking to the podium and saying, hey, we've got a long season left. We are 2-2. The ball bounces your way a couple more times, and we're okay. Nobody freak out. I don't mind that. But at some point, it's going to wear off. At
0: That's what he believes. This is the same guy that told you when he took the job that he was going to bite people's kneecaps off in order to win. Like, he's not looking to put anything out there as like a slick PR guy. He truly is very authentic. That's one of the reasons he works so well as a head coach. By the way, he's only 50 years old. Didn't you think he was older than that?
1: I thought he was 58.
0: Yeah, I did too. But guy's lived hard, man. He's lived hard.
1: A lot of energy drinks. A lot of energy drinks.
0: So I think that two things can be true at once. That's really who he is. He's not just, like you say, I don't think he knows the right thing to say. I think he says the right thing because he's an authentic person.
1: Yeah.
0: And he answers the bell. But all of that to what you're saying, all the it stops with me and I'm responsible, does no good if your team continues to lose. Like, does no good at all. None of that is pertinent, because on the field, you don't look very good. But I want to go back one more time to Bryce. Like, I do think it's super important to recognize, like, he had an awful first year and a little bit. Like, awful. Like, he so easily could have been a guy who was dispatched as, like, another bust. But, like, they believed in him. They sat him, like I said, and he responded. And I wish we had more of this in the NFL. I think if we had more situations like what Dave Canales was able to do, because you got to get ownership to get behind you if you say, I'm going to bench the number one pick who we've mortgaged our future behind.
1: Right.
0: And if you look at the numbers before, I think he was, like, a 58 passing percentage before he got benched. 11 touchdowns. I'm reading it now. 11 touchdowns, 13 picks. And then the following 10 games after he came back, it was like, what have I got? 16 touchdowns and 5 interceptions. Like, he had turned a corner after sitting out. And then there's also an understanding, like, these guys believe in me. They want to spend time on me. I think if we had more of this in the NFL, we wouldn't have J.J. McCarthy bouncing around the league, you know, after he was this guy who was going to take over the Vikings. And now Minnesota, and we'll talk about them, as they're 4-0, right? But it's like, I can't take him seriously if Kyler Murray's going to be their quarterback. Like, that's how bad we're to believe J.J. McCarthy is. And then you look around the league, like, when, you know, there was the injury in New York, like, who are they going to sign, right? Case Keenum dominating for the Bears. Like, the right. Quarterbacks on the second or third tier in the NFL suck. So big-time props for the Panthers for seeing this through with Bryce Young. We're seeing it pay off in spades.
1: We're going to play you clips over the course of today's show from Cam Ward at the podium, from C.J. Stroud at the podium. We might even play some J.J. McCarthy 9 clips just for the hell of it. As these quarterbacks have fizzled out quickly in the NFL, their press conferences have gotten worse and worse. Like, you can hear it in their voice how bad these guys have become. And Bryce Young's the opposite of that. Here is the NFL's leading passer on how last night him and Teteroa McMillan were in lockstep.
3: When it's someone like that, I mean, I trust Four so much. You know, we have so many bank reps from, you know, these 2 years, off-season, OTAs, all that stuff. You practice enough, you're not going to get every route, but I know the player he is. He's special. I always trust him. That confidence is never going to fail. So no practice one day that isn't going to change any of that.
1: I love it. I love it, man. Bryce Young, head on his shoulders, loves his wide receivers. He's so back, franchise quarterback. You're listening to Westwood One Sports, the Westwood One Sports app. He's Pete Souza co-hosting. The Dallas Cowboys are the best team in the NFC East. 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
4: Kevin Harlan here from Westwood One. 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

0: 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It can only good happen.
1: It's Reaction Monday on Westwood One Sports. Here's Drake Toll.
2: I doubled the size of it, you dumb person.
3: The Dallas Cowboys are good. At least that's what I'm being told now after they played just enough defense against the Houston Texans to win on Sunday. And now the NFC East, following the Eagles' loss this week, might belong to America's team, the Dallas Cowboys. Now, what I love about the NFL season is the ebb and the flow of the star. The weeks they win the Super Bowl. The weeks the Cowboys lose, they miss the playoffs. And this, Pete, is one of those weeks where they won. Down 16-6 at halftime, they rally at Houston to win 34-30 against the Texans team that drops to 0-4 now. Complete devastation for D'Amico Ryans and company in Houston, whereas the Cowboys have a new pep in their step after a win that Dak Prescott got you to. You know, you've been telling me, Pete, you've been saying these close games, those are the ones that Josh Allen goes and wins, that Lamar Jackson goes and wins, that Patrick Mahomes, that he goes and wins. This week, Dak Prescott went and won you the game. The Cowboys are now 2-2 after the 34-30 victory of the Dallas Cowboys by virtue of how the rest of the division did. The Philadelphia Eagles again losing yesterday to the Rams in what their fans thought was heart-crushing fashion. The Dallas Cowboys might control the East.
4: Look, you said that Dak Prescott is the reason that they got over the hump, and it's tough to argue that. I think when we talked earlier about McMillan and Bryce Young, the way that they have gelled together, right? I mean, last night's performance was a great example, like what a collaborative effort, and it was explosive, and they won. You look at what CeeDee Lamb and Dak Prescott did together. CeeDee was 17 catches. He was everywhere, and after the game, he's like, you know, that's what we do. We've been working together for 7 years. And those guys are like finishing each other's sentences on the football field, really, like with their play. So that obviously was a huge part of it. Like Dak really did stare into the eyes of the Texans defense and take his team all the way down the field. The fourth down conversion to Ferguson was huge. You know, if they don't make that fourth down conversion, they lose the game, right? And it felt like that. They got the ball back down and all of a sudden it was third and long. I was like, oh my gosh, it's fourth and long. It's going to be over. They made the big plays when they had to, but Joey Porter Jr. is the reason why they won this game. Like Joey Porter Jr. is the 3-4 points that the Cowboys did not have last week that they had this week, or that you could say the opposition had last week that they didn't have this week. He shut down first of all, I think he was only targeted once. He was on the field for 50% of the snaps, and he only gave up, he was targeted once, gave up no receptions, basically eliminated a side of the field, you know, for the Houston Texans, making life real difficult for CJ Stroud, who played pretty well yesterday. And that's been a thing with CJ Stroud. Like, I haven't been actually watching the games, right? Like, so when you see his numbers and you're like, oh, okay. Like, and you see that they're 0-4, but he's been playing pretty well, not making.
3: In the NFL in passing yards right now is 1,100. Yeah.
4: Yeah, but he's just not making the plays yet. And then you run into defenses and defenders like Joey Porter Jr. They played a lot of man yesterday. Christian Parker did way more than they usually do, by almost like 10%, well above average in the NFL. And I think it's like really, really a testament to, if we're going to always climb all over Jerry and give him a hard time, right, when the Cowboys play poorly or, you know, a trade doesn't work out, like this seems to be working very well. And I don't know where Joey Porter Jr. went for Pilates or yoga this week in North Texas, but I gotta go. I gotta show up there because his back looked great. You know, and that's good news, right? That back, no problem, buddy. He's right back out there. So pretty impressive. And I gotta tip the cap to the Cowboys. Looks like this transaction, immediate impact, early returns are good.
3: I love that we give credit to the Dallas Cowboys defense for their 34-30 victory. They give up 30 points again. And of course, it's the defense that shut down the Houston Texans. I appreciate it. I don't disagree with you about Joey Porter Jr. and the layer that he adds to the Cowboys defense, but Dak Prescott was asked to go win this game. Dak Prescott was asked with 2.5 minutes to go to score a touchdown to win this game, and he did that. And you mentioned the fourth down conversion the Cowboys had. You mentioned CeeDee Lamb, how electric he was. Career game, 17 receptions, 189 yards, and the touchdown that he had was the 12-yarder to walk off the Houston Texans. This victory belongs to Dak Prescott. It belongs specifically to second-half Dak Prescott. 20 for 25, 249 yards, four touchdown drives, the game-winning touchdown pass. If you can bottle that up, if you get that Dak, which you got in crunch time, the Dallas Cowboys then become a contender in the National Football League, even if this defense is not top 20 in the NFL, because Dak can go and win you a game. Question would be, one, can you get second half Dak for the entire game? And two, does this one win make you trust the Cowboys? Now, I said earlier that the NFC East belongs to Dallas, in my opinion, right now. It doesn't change the fact that the Giants are 3-1 and did knock off the Cowboys in week one. I'm not buying the Giants without Jackson Dart, though Jameis Winston has played well. The competition Jameis Winston has played against, I'm not trying to shame him or shame the Giants, but it's not like they're beating the world beaters of the National Football League. They knocked off the Cardinals this week, the Titans last week. I don't know. Credit where
4: Jameis
3: it's due.
4: He'll be okay. There's a power much greater than him, you or I, that is guiding him.
3: So that's a great point, Pete. And that power apparently only has Jameis.
4: Which I dip into, too. I just wish I had the magnitude that he's got going on there.
3: It's awesome. Hey, and this will continue for the Giants, by the way. They get Washington this week. That's probably a win. New Orleans is winnable. Then Houston and Philly after that. Washington following. The Giants could scrap together a 10-win season, even without Jackson Dart, by virtue of solely what the middle of their schedule looks like. I feel like the Cowboys are the most dangerous team in the NFC East right now. It speaks to what Philadelphia did in their loss to the Rams. Now they kind of collapsed on Sunday. The Dallas Cowboys are kings of the East right now. I'm going to throw the take into the ether. I'm going to stick to that.
4: Well, I think I still want to go back, because you just kind of ran over me, made me part of the pavement, talking about that there's, you know, it was Dak and it was CD. And I understand that, especially when you look at the numbers and the punch at the end of the game. But without that change, without adding Joey Porter, the Cowboys lose that game. Like, they may not be in the position to score that winning touchdown. That was a glaring need that the Cowboys had because of injury and because of lack of just sensational play in the defensive backfield on the back end. We have not been getting people that are watching this team. We've not been getting what we were promised out of Caleb Downs so far, which is fine. He's a rookie. But there's just a lot of need in that secondary. And instead of sitting around and talking about fixing it or doing what the Cowboys try to do so often, which is like, you know, hold it all together with bubble gum and talk around it all year long, they brought in a big-time corner that made big-time plays yesterday and did that thing that we were promised the defense would do all year long or all offseason, which was, we don't have to be the best. We just got to be somewhere in the middle. And Joey Porter Jr. helps them be somewhere in the middle. To your point, they gave up 30 points, right? But like, it wasn't 37. You know, it wasn't 40. And hopefully it'll keep ticking down and down.
3: Do we hear ourselves? Do we hear ourselves? Sometimes I question that. And then we played the show back later. I'm like, man, did we hear ourselves in that moment? Did we hear what we were saying?
4: No, you're saying, does Pete hear himself? I'm telling you. This is a huge
3: is a lot nicer. I like saying we.
4: Because you're my man. You're a good person. But I really do believe, like, they changed something. They fixed something. We saw it with our own two eyes pay off. The numbers speak to it. That's what changed. Dak Prescott and CeeDee Lamb did not change. We knew that they had this in them. What's going on that defense, what we saw yesterday, that was a change. Early in the game even, I watched it on TV, and then I listened to, you know, our partner, the affiliate in Dallas, the fan, like Brad Cham and Babe Laufenberg. Like, I encourage anybody who can get the opportunity to listen to those guys on the radio. It is an experience, and it is amazing. Those two are just the greatest. And so that's an education unto itself. But early in the broadcast on television, you know, the announcers were talking about, hey, I think it was old Panthers tight end.
3: Boom. Fire.
4: Greg Olsen. Olsen was the analyst, and he talked about the fact that they weren't throwing anywhere near Joey Porter Jr., that Jerron Bland was under heavy attack. But he also was illuminating, and this is what we talked about last week. And what I said too is that having a lockdown corner allows you to do so much more defensively to help stop the run, right? To blitz more often. Sure. And I think those little things all put together in a stew at the end of the game had the Cowboys, you know, up three or up four instead of down three. I truly believe that. I think it's the one thing that changed that I can put my finger on and be like, bam, that was different.
3: I've got to amend that. Again, I believe in you, Pete. I believe in you. But the other thing that changed is that Dak was clutch. You know, that Dak led the game-winning drive.
4: I know you're a big Dak guy.
3: I know you're a big Dak guy. In the same way, you're a big Jalen Hurts guy. You're a quarterback guy.
4: I'm coming off that one.
3: Well, don't. I mean, I think you do a good job of staying level-headed with quarterbacks in the National Football League. It's a brutal position, obviously. You come to the rescue of a lot of these quarterbacks, Dak included. I don't want to. That's the other thing that changed is that Dak went and won you the game. Most other contexts were saying. Like, I think back to when the Texans...
4: That he had that in him. We knew that Dak could win you that game. You knew that's what Dak is supposed to do.
3: That's what he's supposed to do, but he doesn't do that. It's not often that we get the game-clinching, game-winning Dak against a defense in the Texans that's supposed to be one of the NFL's best. It reminds me of that Week 1 game against Buffalo. Texans lost 36-31. This is a very similar loss for the Texans, by the way.
4: Texans have led in three of their four losses, by the way.
3: Oh, yeah. This is the only time they've been crushed was Cincinnati. And the question I had coming out of that Buffalo game was, all right, the Texans' offense is great. C.J. Stroud played really well. The defense, what's going on? 36 points to Buffalo. And you're like, it's Buffalo. Give them a break. I can't give the Texans' defense a break anymore. And that was the takeaway, 36-31, was, wow, the Texans in week one, their defense did not look good. Yet, when the Cowboys win 34-30, it's not, oh my goodness, the Cowboys defense just barely escaped. It's, wow, look how good the Cowboys are defensively. But I'm following you. Yeah. And I want to believe, I struggle when the team is bottom three in the NFL in points allowed to say, wow, look at this new and improved defense. It's new and improved. I just don't know how much emphasis I want to put on those. I'm not italicizing and bolding those two words for the Dallas Cowboys.
4: That's fine, but I'm sticking to my guns. Like, I think without that change being made in the middle of the week, the Cowboys lose this game the way they've lost a lot of other games.
3: That's a big take, Pete. I appreciate that. It's a big take. Joey Porter Jr. is the difference of the Cowboys being 2-2 and 1-3 is a big take, and I like it.
4: Yeah, no, I think it's just not all that deep. They made a big move, and the numbers were there. They didn't throw to him at all. They didn't throw to his side. The Cowboys, have been under siege. Right. The Bland has been good at times, but also collectively they've been injured, and the secondary, particularly the safeties, and having a lockdown man guy, which they played more of, can free up some of those safeties who may be subpar and make their life a little easier playing center field. And that's what I feel like we saw, the totality of that move, and seeing his dad walk into the stadium yesterday was pretty cool too. Joey Porter Sr.
3: He was targeted once in 19 coverage snaps, played 24 of the Cowboys' 52 defensive snaps. That's 46.2%. And yesterday, two days ago, his back was irreparable. His back was, he couldn't play.
4: Where did he go? I'm literally here. I'm in Double Oak, close to Flower Mound, like right outside Dallas. Is there a place to go? Because my back is always jacked up. Like, where can I do Pilates? Will I see the Porters, maybe both of them there? Will I see David Mulligetta there? Does he have something, their agent, that he seems to, like, maybe he's a sorcerer. Like, whenever he's got a guy that, you know, is in a contract dispute, all of a sudden a back injury befalls them, and then when he makes the deal, the back injury goes away, like Micah Parsons, like Joey Porter Jr.
3: The Cowboys are for real.
4: Yes.
3: I believe that. The Cowboys are for real.
5: Everybody knows the Cowboys is a prima donna team and a prima donna stadium.
3: I disagree with Myron for the first time. But, Pete, are the Las Vegas Raiders, after losing on Sunday, also for real? I tell you this. If you are a Raiders fan, you didn't like losing to the Kansas City Chiefs. And you might be feeling a little angsty after a full Sunday of football. We're sponsored by RK Zero Proof. 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Feel good Monday. Drink RK. That's A-R-K-A-Y. Are the Raiders contenders? 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
6: Kevin Harlan here from Westwood One. 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
6: Fourth, back and forth, but 20 points in the fourth quarter from Kansas City. 14 points in the fourth quarter from Las Vegas. Absolute chaos ensues. And in the end, Patrick Mahomes gets the win 30-27 over Kirk Cousins. But Pete, if I learned one thing in this Raiders loss, if I learned one thing with the Las Vegas Raiders falling to the Kansas City Chiefs, it's that the Raiders are for real. We got a football team. We got a franchise in Las Vegas. I'm buying stock.
7: Dude, I beat you to it, pal. There's no more left. Look, let's face it. What we saw yesterday, and I was watching the game with my wife, and she knows a little about football, like Texas girl. It's just kind of in her DNA. And she knows Kirk Cousins, and she's like, wait a minute, is that Kirk Cousins? Like when he scrambled around and the plate seemed to take forever, he spun out of trouble in the pocket, and then he finds Brock Bowers for like a 21-yard touchdown, and it's like, holy mackerel, like Kirk Cousins is on fire. The crowd is supercharged. Once again, for the second week in a row, we're pretending that J.J. Watt is better than Tony Romo, which I don't know why we're doing that. I understand that Tony got... There was a misstep there.
6: But like, I miss Tony Romo.
7: Yeah, dude, I'm not going to play this game all year. We pretend like J.J. Watt is better than Tony Romo. He's not.
6: I miss him.
7: Mm-hmm. He's not. So, okay, let's get that out of the way. But the Raiders obviously are way better than we expected. Even 2 weeks ago, I mean, they've proven their salt. Like, again, that 20 points in the fourth quarter was overwhelming, and they have some work to do defensively. I was so wrong about Kenneth Walker before the season started. So wrong. Like, I've taken such a huge L. He played tremendous, 177 yards. The Chiefs, I'm not sure how real they are, but at 4-0, you can't deny them once again, right? 2-0 on the road.
6: Say that again.
7: Well, I had some apprehension about the Chiefs, and because of their age, because I wasn't sure about Kenneth Walker.
6: But Pete, after the first 3 weeks, do you still have apprehension? We've seen a lot of football now.
7: I don't. No, okay. I don't. Okay. But there's one thing. I don't know that Mahomes can bail them out like he has in the past. And we'll find out if he can. You know, and again, I've spoken about this. If he does find it in his bag to be supernatural, superhuman, again, this season, after a real tough injury, you know, only the great ones do that. And we know Mahomes is obviously one of the great
6: Pete,
7: ones.
6: Here's the deal. Is it's like, I know, there's nobody I respect more in media than Pete Souza.
7: Yeah, okay.
6: But I know that Dan in Topeka, Kansas is listening right now going, what? And I've got to represent Dan. Mahomes in a game 2 weeks ago against Indianapolis in overtime won you the contest when your defense was putrid against the Colts, against Danny Dimes and the Colts. Mahomes was 32 for 47, 382 and 3 touchdowns that week to win you the game in overtime. Mahomes yesterday, to an extent, bailed out the Chiefs against the Las Vegas Raiders with a 20-point fourth quarter. I don't know about this whole Mahomes can't bail you out thing. He looks spry, and Kenneth Walker III leads the NFL in rushing yards. That's pretty good, Pete.
7: Look, I feel as though this team is like front loaded. And what I mean by that is I'll be interesting to see if they can go wire to wire with some of their most essential players and athletes being a little older. And, you know, you lose Ty Thornton yesterday. And honestly, I'm not like, that's not even a part of this assessment I'm making, although that's a huge loss. I feel as though they're 4-0, but I have some apprehension about going all in on the Chiefs. I mean, the Raiders should have won that game yesterday. But, you know, ultimately, like you mentioned, Kansas City was overwhelming towards the end of the game. They couldn't stop Kenneth Walker, 8 yards a carry. And Kansas City got it done. I do believe there's something to be said for Eric Bieniemy being back in the cut, with this team. And I think it's one of those things where it's a perfect stew. Like Eric Bieniemy all by himself maybe doesn't work that well. But when you put Tito Jackson back in the Jackson 5, all of a sudden Tito Jackson's looking pretty good, right? His solo career, not much happening there, but the Jackson 5 needed Tito Jackson, you know?
6: Yeah.
7: So more than Tito needed them. And I think that's Eric Bieniemy's situation right now. He's able to thrive again, and he's making the Chiefs better.
6: Tito, the dancingest Jackson, of course, as we know.
0: Swinginest Jackson.
6: The skinniest Jackson. adding to Addie's point that she put in the chat, 310-840-4910, the refs are there to help Mahomes. I thought the refs actually did there are a couple plays here that helped the Raiders yesterday. Trey Wingo was tweeting about this, how there was a play late in the game where a pretty obvious incompletion ruled a completion. Chiefs didn't have a review to use, and the refs just let it fly. Like, the Chiefs, they overcame some adversity yesterday, which is rare for the Chiefs, that word adversity, and they win the game on the road against the Raiders. They win, Raiders lose, meaning the Raiders, sadly, for the first time this year, are part of our biggest losers of the day. It is the Drake Toll Show, Westwood One Sports, the Westwood One Sports app, biggest loser of the day, the Raiders. And another big loser, the Philadelphia Eagles. Good morning, George. How are you? Let's take you to Los Angeles. George in L.A. I think you've got some gloating to do when it comes to you and our good friend Pete Souza here.
8: Yeah, Pete, my condolences, brother. It happens, man. Philadelphia, like I said, it depends on which team shows up. They were 0-12. The Rams ran 77 plays to their whatever they had. It wasn't much. And unfortunately for Philadelphia, they got a lot of injuries. And they exposed the quarterback and how to stop him, just blitz him all the time. And it was an impressive win by Stafford. They looked terrible in the first half. And most teams would have just quit. I mean, they looked pathetic. But they got together, last two touchdown drives, and McVay finally ran the ball in twice. They're throwing it every play. And it was a nice win. Thanks, guys.
6: Nice.
7: Thanks, George. Yeah, tough to argue that. I mean, George is right. And if you heard him mention Jalen Hurts patting the football, is driving everyone in Philadelphia crazy. It's led to turnovers, and Jalen doesn't look like himself, and we'll have to see if we can right the ship. Plenty of football left. I feel like we might be talking to George again in January after a playoff game, so don't count the Eagles out.
6: Yeah. Biggest loser of the day, Cam Ward. He threatens to walk out of his press conference within a couple of seconds. He gets to the podium and is like, I can't, I'm done. I can't do this. Just take a listen.
9: We got 3 minutes, bro.
10: What time? Which door do they come in? This way?
9: We'll walk out.
6: Yikes, Pete. Gets to the podium, says, it's been 3 minutes, and starts tapping the podium. All right, kid.
7: Context is important, okay? First of all, that's kind of on the PR person. He took him out there too early. You've got a guy who just had an embarrassing loss. His career, it feels like it's on the brink. And now he's got to sit around and wait 3 minutes for the media to get done talking to other players. Like, I used to do PR in the NBA, and I can't tell you how many times you take doggy doo-doo from players when you bring them places and things aren't set up and ready to go. I mean, that's just how guys are. And after a loss, it doesn't mean that Cam Ward's this awful person. He just had a terrible loss. The guy took him out there too early. He's standing at the podium all alone. Let's not make him a serial killer. I am giving Cam Ward a big-time pass on this and quite possibly blaming the Titans PR person for taking him out too early.
6: But would Josh Allen do this?
7: No, but so what? I mean, they're different guys. I mean,
6: what Patrick Mahomes did, what Jalen Hurts did.
7: Honestly, you might be you'd be surprised. They might. I mean, that was like a hot mic. They definitely might be like, I've had guys like Andre Iguodala, who everybody looks at as like the prince of pro basketball. Like, he could be a jerk if you took him somewhere and he had to wait for a while. He'd be like, yo, what the hell? Like, trust me. And it doesn't take like a bad guy to have a bad day.
6: Well, those are your biggest losers of the day today. And Cam Ward is exonerated by Pete Souza. He is Pete Souza co-hosting. Addy Bates produces. Laura Jimenez runs the board. And Jameis Winston is a bona fide QB1 in the NFL. Next, right here on the Drake Toll Show.
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0: What?
1: It's Reaction Monday on Westwood One Sports. Here's Drake Toll.

0: York Giants with Jameis Winston at quarterback. Because now, all of a sudden, the Giants are 3-1 atop the NFC East. And while I believe the division still belongs to the Dallas Cowboys, here's what you need to know. Here's the context on why the Giants are relevant this morning. Because they're not just 3-1 with Jameis Winston at quarterback. They just had a double-digit win against the Arizona Cardinals, whose offense is pretty good. And their upcoming schedule includes the Commanders, the Saints, the Texans, the Eagles, the Commanders again. And those are all at least winnable for the Giants, who are, again, two games above 500 with John Harbaugh as the head coach and Jameis Winston as their quarterback. And you know what? It's time. We'll start your 7 o'clock Eastern Time hour hot with our obituaries. Dead today, Jameis Winston haters. Take a listen to this. It is Jameis Winston postgame saying this. You know what? Nope. There's no preface. It's just Jameis being Jameis.
1: I'm the stronger quarterback for the New York Football Giants. So focusing on what I would love is winning games with my team, being the best that I can be. And I just feel like that, man. I'm heating up, and I'm starting to get better and better. Last week, you know, I was questioning if I could even throw. You know, this week, you know, I got people talking about the Jameis Winston experience again, you know. So I'm just still, you know, so curious, and I'm so inspired to be the best me every single day. And that alone pushes me.
0: You know, Pete, 2 weeks ago, we were talking about Chad Henne or one of the McCown brothers making their return and joining the New York Football Giants. This might just be the Jameis Winston show.
2: He talked about the Jameis Winston effect, and yesterday the throw he had to Theo Johnson for a touchdown was beautiful. It was picture perfect, and I think that's what he's talking about, because people around New York are starting to get like, wow, like he's showing us these flashes of brilliance that remind us he was the number one pick in the NFL draft. He, you know, willed his team at Florida State to a national title, albeit 12 years ago, 13 years ago, but like this guy has some magic left in him. And I think the overwhelming thing he does inside that locker room, if you have a quarterback who you want to play for and who you love, teams show out for those guys. And all of a sudden, balls start to bounce your way, and you start to make plays, and you start to win close games. And if I was watching highlights yesterday, the pop in the MetLife Stadium when the Giants had that pick six, man, it was amazing. I mean, it got so loud in there. The Giants are back, man. That was Deontay Banks with the pick six, and they are back.

0: But we'll have to see where that's at. But again, thought Snoop came in and ran the operation in a way that allowed us to get the win, you know, which is most important. And so we'll see where that's at.
1: So a couple things here. One, there were conversations of Lamar returning on Sunday, coming back into the game. So the hope is the ankle injury is not long term. Number two, the second nugget to know, your backup quarterback is Tyler Huntley. And Pete, you referenced Tyler Huntley as a player the Giants could have traded for to replace Jameis Winston 2 weeks ago. There is some trust to Tyler Huntley if you must turn to him for a week or two.
2: 100%. I thought, you know, because he was a Harbaugh guy, he played for John Harbaugh for two different stints in Baltimore. I love how they call him Snoop. And, yep. You know, nobody saw this guy being a starting quarterback in the NFL, and I don't think that's what he has to be. But he's got to be a stopgap, and yesterday that's exactly what he was. So in smaller increments, I feel like the Ravens are in good shape, but we all know without Lamar Jackson, it's a much different story. So they need him back as soon as he can, as soon as humanly possible.
1: It is Westwood One Sports and the Westwood One Sports app giving you our obituaries. Who died today? Oh, let's eulogize the Colorado State defensive coordinator. Dead today, rough. The Colorado State DC. Yeah, never seen this. The defensive coordinator, play caller for the Rams, left the game at halftime on Saturday. Here's Jim Mora, the head coach, explaining why he dismissed the DC, Tyson Summer.
3: Tyson was relieved of his play calling duties. He left the field, and he's no longer with this football program.
1: Pete, that was post-game. The DC left at halftime. I've never seen this.
2: No, it's not a good look. And it's funny, you can put it on Jim Mora, right? Like, he can be a total hard ASS. And there's a clip, actually, when he was the head coach at UCLA, he did the same thing to Jeff Ulbricht. And Ulbricht, if you've ever seen him, is not a guy you want to take anything away from that he feels like is his. But the two of them were jawing back and forth. But ultimately, 10 years ago at UCLA, you know, Jeff Ulbricht stayed there, didn't leave, because Jeff Ulbricht is a pro. This guy leaving Summers at halftime is such an indictment on, like, I'm not saying he won't get another chance to coach. I'm not saying he won't be a head coach someday. But this is a total setback for this guy. You can't leave, in the middle of a game because you're upset, especially when, you know, we can go back to the college thing. These guys are getting paid, and they're pros in some regard. But, like, dude, you're a leader of young men. Like, that is the worst look. The worst look. See you later, dude. You got to go to a little coaching rehab. Maybe you're going to go coach high school for a year or two and then come back. But that was a stupid move.
1: Stupid. Colorado State this morning, but the oddity of a coach leaving at halftime is just too good. And your final obituary today, Mason Miller and the San Diego Padres. Specifically, Mason Miller, who enters the game for the Padres in the ninth inning. It's the NLDS Game 2. The Brewers lead the series a game to zero. But the Padres are up 3-2, ninth inning. Here comes your closer. Burn, burn, burn, burn. Just slam the door, Mason Miller. Well, in the ninth inning, it unraveled. A walk-off win for the Brewers, 4-3. Now Milwaukee's up 2-0. We'll bring you to the phone line. Michael from La Mesa, Padres fan. Michael, give me the give me the pulse right now.
4: The pulse is our backs are against the wall. It's a sad day in San Diego, and honestly, I thought when Mason Miller came up, I was like, we got this.
1: Yeah.
4: We got this. But for some odd reason, Cheerio, he caught the ball the first game. And then in my head, I was like, this guy's going to hit the ball. And he hit the ball. And now we're 0-2. And I wanted to ask Pete, can we still believe, or it's just, or we're just going to be climbing up a huge mountain with no results?
2: No, you absolutely have to believe. That's
1: appreciate the call. Thanks, Michael.
2: Yeah, Michael, you're the man. Thank you so much. And you absolutely have to believe. I mean, there's no question about it. Now, the thing about a loss like that is it is an opportunity for your team to go into the tank. Again, we talk about this all the time. It'd be better to lose 7-2 or 7-1 when you score a late run in the ninth just to get on the board. This one will test your fortitude.

0: And I believe the Padres have everything they need to respond. But you're starting to see why the Brewers won 103 regular season games, right? Like, this is the team that the Padres are facing. It's a tough out, man. The Brewers are a tough out.
1: MLB Network's own Addy Bates. Can the Padres rally in the series to win?
2: So, obviously, anybody can rally in a series to win. But sure, this stat, this one stat.
1: Ooh.
2: Teams that take a 2-0 lead in any best-of-five series have gone on to win that series 89% of the time.
1: Oh.
2: 83 of 93. 89. So the odds are not great. Anytime you're on the road, you always want to take one. You just got to take one. If you take two, that's amazing because you're already, you're going back home and you're going to be like, okay, we probably will win this. But dropping, going 0-2 on the road, man, that's not a good look. Yeah, you have Nick Pivetta starting for you at your next game, but the Brewers are there, and the Brewers are brewing. The Brew Crew, they always find a way. They always find a way. So maybe you can be that 11%. Maybe you can go against the 89.
0: By the way, shout out to Addy Bates. I mean, here she is, basically double duty. You know, it's playoff time. She's super busy with the MLB. She's sponsored by Jameson. So, like, shots. She's got the Jameson hat on this morning. So there's nothing. What can fuel you like Jameson?
1: Irish
0: right,
1: car
0: Addy?
1: Bomb. Yes. Bates, Irish car bomb.
2: If Jameson wants to sponsor the show,
1: she's a healthy mix of Jameson and Jeff Buckley, which are just a deadly combo. It's a really deadly combo.
2: I'm going
1: combo.
2: To the Mississippi River.
0: That leads to some wild journal entries right there. Jeff Buckley and Jameson will lead us some wild journal entries for Addy,
1: that's
0: for sure.
1: Good.
0: Yeah,
1: that's good. Appreciate that phone call. Again, Michael, appreciate Addy Bates, the baseball coverage. That is, you know, those are your obituaries. And this is the quickie. Time for the top five headlines in all of sports. Addy Bates reads them. Drake Toll and Pete Souza respond. We have a minute each. 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I'll go first.
2: This is probably my favorite headline because this would be me if I was a ref, and that's why I'm not a ref. That's why I'm here on the Drake Toll Show at 7:11 a.m. Yeah. Eastern Time. Here's your first headline. NFL is looking into official apparently cussing at Cardinals McBride.
1: I'm going to take 30 seconds and give Pete 30 seconds because I'm really excited to hear Pete's response. Yeah, the video is clear. There's an official, it looks like maybe a line judge, who's just screaming at Trey McBride, F you, F you, F you. Now, look, maybe this works in the trailer park in Valonia, Arkansas, when the Pee Wee teams get together on a Saturday and play a tournament, and no one's checking what's in your cooler, but it does not work in the National Football League, where there are 50 cameras pointed at you at all times. No, by the way, the number one tight end in the National Football League last season was Trey McBride. We're not talking about some scrub, second-year guy that no one's ever heard of playing corner that you can sneak in his back pocket and say, hey, yo, F you, big cat, and then walk away and no one talks about it. This is... There's not much pomp and circumstance around the Cardinals. You just gave the Cardinals a headline. That's going to amplify this even more. It's a problem for the NFL. This guy should not referee again this year, Pete.
0: Well, what about the Minnesota situation? There was a special teamer who barreled into an official by accident, and the official gets right up and is like in his grill.
1: Yeah.
0: I hope this isn't an epidemic of some kind, but clearly...
1: Sunday was a bad officiating.
0: Yeah,
1: 150 yards for the Seattle Seahawks, a bad officiating day.
0: Back off on the HGH, boys, or whatever you got going on there. Way too frisky. Way too frisky. Way too frisky. And it's something that's been noted by other NFL analysts this year. I was reading on the old Twitter. So, yeah, we've got to settle down a little bit, refs.
1: Are referees too ripped now? Is that what they're all in such a big competition to get ripped? They're on
0: it's
1: so
0: like
1: many steroids that you...
0: It doesn't work. It doesn't. It's like when Joe Piscopo or the comedian got jacked or Joe Rogan gets jacked. I mean, he's obviously very successful, but he's not quite as funny anymore. It just kind of changes the vibe. Carrot Top, same deal.
1: You start questioning the moon.
2: Carrot
1: you're like, oh, wait a second.
2: Vegas. Is he still at the Luxor? Is that where he's performing?
0: I think he's clinging to life. I know he had a situation, so we're thinking about it.
1: I thought Carrot Top died.
0: No, he's alive.
2: No, he's alive.
0: He's alive.
1: Okay.
0: Yeah.
1: Okay.
0: Yeah, he's
1: alive. All right.
2: Not dead today.
0: Yeah.
2: Here's your next headline, Pete. This video was crazy. Imagine you get up to celebrate and then you realize your ankle is kind of gone. So Thornton dislocates ankle and win Chiefs in contact with Tyreek Hill.
0: Well, look, the Chiefs and Tyreek Hill make a lot of sense. And I have been hearing, again, I told you my main man, the guy who recruited me, and I'm not saying he told me this, but the guy who recruited me to play at Richmond is the Chiefs' D-line coach. And I know that Joe Cohen. And I know that the Chiefs, we talked about it with Ty Thornton out. with, you know, they're lacking a pop at the receiver position. I think the Tyreek Hill, again, the Chiefs are that place. Like I mentioned, I talked about Eric Bieniemy, like Tito Jackson, leaving the Jackson 5, going solo and falling flat. You know, now he's back with the Chiefs and his career is finding another gear. Same deal with Tyreek Hill. Sure, he had some success with the Dolphins, but look, let's go home to Pops, man. Let's play for Andy Reid. He is literally like, it's like the Island of Misfit Toys over there sometimes. Andy knows how to make it work. Tyreek Hill has got to go back to Kansas City. There's no question about it. Now, how good will he be? That remains to be seen. But if he's good, boy, that could be a huge additive.
1: That's one of the worst ankle injuries I've ever... Tyquan Thornton's a Baylor guy, by the way. Pete and I covered him pretty closely a few years ago. It's one of the worst ankle injuries I've ever seen because he stands up to celebrate and looks down and his ankle is gone. It is terrible.
0: Yeah.
2: My favorite is one of his teammates comes up and is like looking at him. He's like, hey, are you okay? And you see him pointing down to his foot. His teammate looks and then gets up and walks away.
1: Yeah.
0: this guy
2: I'm not going to lie. Drake, here's your third headline. Let's go to the Diamond. Braves steal game two without Chris Sale to even NLDS with the Dodgers.
1: Yeah, this is good for baseball. Here's what I mean by that. The Braves making this a series points more eyeballs toward the Braves and Dodgers as we get into the midweek. Football dominates. There's a reason we talk football most of the show today. Football dominates the viewership experience on a Sunday, and by and large on a Saturday as well. There are more baseball fans than college football fans in the world, so the credit to the MLB. To MLB. Ha ha ha. It's not the, Pete. It'll drive her up a wall. But now... Monday through Friday this week, I think the world turns to baseball, and as they should. And with a 1-1 series, I mean, I think the world, here's what makes the Dodgers good for baseball. The world's rooting for the Atlanta Braves. Kind of weird, but the world's rooting for the Atlanta Braves against the Dodgers. They're kind of rooting for anybody to knock off the Joker of baseball. I think that's good. By the way, the way the Braves won this, I would have told you based on the Dodgers, and again, you mentioned the lack of Sale. Based on the Dodgers lineup, that if you're Atlanta, you're going to have to score 5 to 8 runs to win a game, particularly on the road to beat the Dodgers. You did it with 3 runs. The pitching staff was lights out for Atlanta on a bullpen day, and you held the Dodgers to 2 runs. The Dodgers themselves kind of, they deployed a bullpen look against the Braves. Funky ball game. Braves win. It's good for baseball. I love this series as 1-1 headed to Atlanta. I might go to a game or two. It's in my backyard. It's a minute.
0: Here you go.
2: Ooh. Here is your next headline. Bengals top wide receivers Chase and Higgins suffer injuries and loss to the Jags.
0: That's a huge loss. Cincinnati was the team around the NFL where it was like, wow, this defense is on the rise to the point where offensively, they should be solid, and now they're going to be a force to be reckoned with. I thought that they were the team in the AFC Central. I truly did. And now it seems like I'm not so sure. Like, this is a huge setback for them, losing these two receivers. And I don't know exactly how long Jamar Chase will be out, but, like, indefinite is not good, right? Like, they need Jamar Chase back as soon as possible because the Joe Burrow window, yeah, it's wide open now, but it felt like this was a resurgence this year. I was like, oh, okay. Their defense is playing so well, and you have Joe Burrow calling your signals. This is going to be a team that goes deep into the playoffs. Now, you know, injuries are a part of the NFL, but, man, do they suck. Like, when I saw that yesterday about Chase, I was like, man, some of these teams can't catch a break.
2: Here's your final headline, Drake. Chargers Harbaugh standing by McDaniel, and he says his job is not in jeopardy.
1: Yeah, we're 4 games in, and I understand it's been a pretty disastrous 4 games for the Chargers, but you're 4 games in. And a year ago, nobody was pointing at head coach or offensive coordinator. Everyone was pointing at the offensive line, saying the reason the Chargers suck is their O-line is not good. Well, they made 2 upgrades on the O-line going into this season. It's still not a good offensive line. Look, I don't care who you are. You could put John Madden out there to coach the Chargers. And if you don't have the personnel, it's not going to work. You put Bill Walsh. If you don't have the personnel, there's not much McDaniel's working with right now on the front line. What? What's
2: You don't think it has anything to do with Justin Herbert throwing an interception on the first play of the game?
1: Oh, I'm not. I'm not trying to give an excuse to Justin Herbert. Okay. I'm giving an excuse to McDaniel. To McDaniel okay. here. I don't think that he is a true problem. That said, we're mixing oil and water with him and Harbaugh. It's we brought the pastor in to work with. It's always funny. There's that one guy at church. You walk in, you're like, that dude's got a face tattoo, huh? Interesting. And you're like, why is he on staff? And then he tells his story. You're like, well, good for him. He turned his life around. That's what I feel like McDaniel is in Los Angeles. The lead pastor is Harbaugh, and then McDaniel's the face tattoo guy that sings worship. Like,
0: oh,
1: interesting.
0: Dude, that is I am doing a 180 and walking right out of that church. I feel like there is something going on there that I don't want to be a part of, right?
2: Believe it or not, I'm walking out, and it's not because of the face tattoo guy. It's because of Harbaugh.
1: That's because of the pastor. It's because of the pastor.
0: It's weird. It's because the vibes are weird. And by the way, the one guy that I consider to be normal in that whole equation is Justin Herbert. And that poor guy has not won a game since he got engaged to Madison Beer. It's like, eesh. That starts to get in your head a little bit.
2: He's 0-4. He's getting close to 0-9.
1: 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They just beat the Bills. Are they back? Next on the Drake Toll Show.
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0: spins away off Condon. Then throws downfield. Pass is going to be intercepted by Winston. Leaping, he brings it down in front of Palmer. Allen kept the play alive, spinning away from the contact.
1: It's Reaction Monday on Westwood One Sports. Here's Drake Toll.
2: Pete, this segment's for you. Mike Vrabel, Diana Russini. That was the issue, right? We're all like, all right, Mike Vrabel, Diana Russini, can they shake that? Can Drake May look at his head coach as a leader? The Patriots just beat the Bills, Pete. Good morning.
3: I don't mean to be a jerk, but I think, like, I feel like Russini is, like, at the house, like, acting like she's doing stuff with her husband, but then, like, dipping into the other room, like, constantly to see, like, how Vrabel's doing.
4: What?
3: You know? And then, like, especially after that touchdown by Chisholm, which gave him the lead, like, the one-handed grab that everybody's got to go when they're done watching the Drake Toll Show or listening to it, you got to go check out yourself. But, like, Vrabel gave the biggest, like, fist pump, like, monkey off my back, like, I'm free, I'm Vrabel again. And I know that somewhere Russini's heart was breaking because she's still out in the wilderness. And, like, when are we going to hear from her? Was she going to wait till the Patriots are in the playoffs? I think she ultimately has Vrabel's back. I think she's probably a pretty cool person who made a horrible decision in her life. But, man, it's got to be tough for her.
2: Pete, the game.
3: The game.
5: I got two words for you. Must-see TV.
6: That's Drake, more than two words.
3: Drake May literally reminded us, like, first of all, there's one huge part of this. And this is where we get down to football and we get serious. I mentioned last week that there was a lingering right shoulder injury, maybe, for Drake May that had been causing some of the issues so far for him this season. For the first time all season long, and Vrabel talked about this, he had no limitations. Now, he was still listed on the injury report with that right shoulder, but obviously he was good to go. Vrabel said he did not miss one rep with the ones all week long, didn't miss anything physically, and I think that bled over into the performance we saw because he was wire to wire. They had an 84-yard drive in the first quarter, I think the first time they had the football, and it was like 15 plays. Like, if you had a scripted grouping of plays to start the game off with, if you're Mike Vrabel, like, or Josh McDaniels, like, you were done with that. Like, this was an afternoon at the Improv by the time they got down there and scored their first touchdown. Talking about Drake May and the Patriots. And you could tell there was a different vibe about May and the team because of some of the improvisation and some of his ability to find the third or fourth wide receiver or receiver in general. And then they came back after Josh Allen. Now, you're playing at Buffalo in a brand new stadium in front of probably one of the best grouping of fans on the planet. And Josh Allen scores to go ahead, and you go back down the field and answer with a game-winning touchdown drive. That is Drake May reintroducing himself to the rest of the NFL, saying, I'm back. I mean, proverbially, that's what it is.
2: You know, the biggest problem for me with New England...
3: Proverbially.
2: You were close. You were somewhere close. We're going to be very careful with that word. The biggest problem, and maybe there are two, there are two major issues that I have with New England. The lack of a run game, because Ramondre Stevenson and Travion Henderson are fine, but neither of those guys are going to be bell cow, get you over the hump in the National Football League, in my opinion. Even Travion Henderson, who there was a time, Pete, where I thought, and that time was week one, week two against Pittsburgh, where I thought Travion Henderson could be the guy. No, not really. That's the first issue with New England. The second issue is your receiving core. It was supposed to be so much better this year. It's not. I don't look at the New England receiving core. It's Hunter Henry who's leading the way, the tight end. I mean, that doesn't put you in a good spot. New England lacks at the skill position. And Drake May is getting it done against Buffalo on the road in what becomes a kind of a shootout, 29-26. Like, I'm going to take that 10 times out of 10. Mike Vrabel, New England Patriots. And the way the defense of New England shut down Buffalo in the second half, the way the defense of New England really shut down Josh Allen more than anybody else has in 2026 was incredibly impressive. New England played a complete football game on Sunday. On the other side, can I turn you to Buffalo?
3: Yeah.
2: That's where I start to think, okay, all right, wow. If I'm Buffalo and I was 3-0, completely expecting to go 4-0 after knocking off New England this week, it shouldn't be a sweat. And now you drop this game. Where does your concern level go? This is where Joe Brady spoke on himself. He went introspective. Here's Joe Brady on what must be better with the play calling.
4: We obviously have plenty of time right there, and you know I'm gonna start by saying I gotta have a better play call in that situation, and we gotta protect put them in a better position to have success. They do a TE right there, and you know they get a free runner at Josh, makes it a little tough. I'm trusting that if it's not there, he'll throw it away. In those moments, I gotta be better. Everybody on the field has to be better in that situation. So there wasn't a second during that drive I didn't think we were gonna go down and. Much less kick a field goal, but score a touchdown, and we obviously didn't get it done.
2: That's the first time as a head coach in the National Football League that Joe Brady's had to face the fire. And I thought Sunday, where I think the world expects 2-minute drill, Josh Allen to go win you the game, he throws an interception instead. Joe Brady did a good job of handling the post-game pressure after a surprising loss at home.
3: Yeah, he did. He did a terrific job. I think after listening to him, you don't have to sweat at all. He's not coming for your job anytime soon with pipes like those. So that's we're in good shape.
2: He's been on a lot
3: here.
2: Of phone calls this week, Pete. It's been a lot's going on here.
3: Well, I don't know exactly what happened, but I can tell you this. No, he doesn't physically. He seems a little different. It's a surprise when you hear his voice. I have no worries about the Bills as far as like. I honestly think, yeah, it's a divisional loss, so that sucks. But, like, these are the kind of losses that make you kind of look within and you get better. I don't, like, it's not a bad loss. If anything, to me, the story is the Patriots. Because you mentioned the injuries, or you mentioned the lack of wide receivers, right? That dude Chisholm, who caught the touchdown pass.
2: Oh, yeah.
3: Undrafted dude, basically elevated off the practice squad. You could hear C.J. Gardner-Webb. He had plenty to say about that. He was talking major smack.
2: You want this? Let's do it right now.
3: Yeah, let's listen to this. This is like from another planet smack talk. It's like a WWE, like one of those things. Like, when I see Drake Toll at the Nassau Coliseum next week, he is going down. This it felt like a wrestling promo that was cut. Go ahead.
7: They ain't do nothing crazy. It was what? 3 or something from third down? Y'all seen this. Listen. We're not going to get into no bulletin board material. An elevator guy made a hell of a catch. Probably won't hear from him again, respectfully. And I say that with a lot of confidence because it's like, he didn't put his confidence in his best player. If that's what he'd throw it to, he'd have thrown the Dobbs or somebody. But they won the game, whatever. They ain't do better than us. We got to play better. And they can mark that. We'll be back to see them again at the end of the year. So they would have that same energy. And they put up, 20-something points? They barely scored. They struggled all game. So, a practice squad player made a hell of a play. That's all I'm going to tell you. You do it again, you probably won't make it again. Simple. And you take this to heart. Like, a lot of guys, like, the Bills, got it's a lot of red flags around us. But it's just one game, bro. If you're going to judge it off of one play, judge it off of the whole season. Because we done had more than just this game. You feel me? Like, we gave up, 29 points. But it didn't feel like it, you ask me. Three takeaways got taken away from us. Three strip sacks. So, I mean, ball just played their way today. Here's what it is. We got to play better as a team.
3: Yeah, you got to give him credit. He pays attention.
2: Ended up being like a minute and 15 seconds, but he just kept going. He just kept going and going and going. I love that Joe Brady, the guys across the way, play call's going to be better. And then C.J. Gardner-Johnson's like, screw them! They suck! They're terrible! They all suck! We're way better. That's a practice squad player, makes one play his entire life. That guy sucks. And what's funny is Efton Chisholm III is the guy that caught the ball, this Eastern Washington product, 24-year-old kid out of Eastern Washington. By the way, his birthday, 3 days before Addie's, October 26th.
3: Hey,
2: he's going to turn 25 as well. Yeah. Efton Chisholm the third. I think Addie is going to have a longer career in the spotlight than Efton Chisholm the third, possibly. But that's for us to say, not for C.J. Gardner-Johnson to say on the other side. But he just he's like a practice squad player, made one good play. You'll never hear from him again. That's scorched earth, Pete. I've never heard that out of a guy in the NFL.
3: No, and you've got a team that's already like upset. You know, they play pretty
2: I love
3: pretty
2: it.
3: Upset.
2: He
3: can
2: last week pissed? Used the word pissed 23 times. I did the math.
8: You can say pissed.
2: He used the word ass 42 like, times.
3: If you watch
2: and today
3: that
2: he
3: Patriots.
2: Said ASS and stopped himself on pissed. That's great, Pete.
3: The Patriots have been so pissed. And you felt a big like relief in the locker room, like watching some of the video, which was pretty awesome access. Like the Patriots in their locker room, like they are so together, right? And so excited about this win. And I think the comments like that, you're going to see these dudes again. And oh, by the way, CJ, who I called you Gardner Webb, I apologize, Gardner Johnson, former Eagle, I should know that. The next time you play these guys, you're going to have AJ Brown back. And they're probably going to have Matt Collins back. Like, and that's also for you, Drake. Like, we talk about their receiving core that's limited. I look at this as like an opportunity for this dude Chisholm to like step up and maybe become a part of this wide receiving core. But like Antonio Brown, week six, he's going to come back. Like, that's what they're reporting. Like, I think Mike Garofalo most recently of the NFL Network said that. So the Patriots offense could level up even another notch. And then all of a sudden, this could be a team that the next time they meet with Buffalo, trust me, dude, that they'll have stuff on that bulletin board. I don't want to give bulletin board material, but hold my beer.
2: Like, yeah, but that guy's ass, good. And I hate him. It's like, whoa. The Bills are fine. Joe Brady has the right head on his shoulders. Maybe don't let C.J. Gardner-Johnson be the head coach anytime soon in Buffalo. And the New England Patriots might be back. I'm not ready to write off them being completely back, but they might be back in the AFC East. This is Westwood One Sports, the Westwood One Sports app. He's Pete Souza, ESPN play-by-play, the co-host of the Drake Toll Show. Addy Bates produces. Laura Jimenez runs the board. And let's keep it in the National Football League and on the gridiron. Will the Washington Commanders win a game again? Sorry, Linnell Willingham. That's next on the Drake Toll Show.
1: The Panthers upset the Lions on Sunday Night Football. 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Is Carolina in prime position to win the division for a second straight year? 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
2: The same Washington Commanders team that lost 30-13 overseas in London to the Colts. And as it unraveled, the saddest piece of the game happened with 5 minutes to go in the fourth quarter. We've got Athan Kalikmanis in the game. Yeah, good luck with that one. Who's a real quarterback that plays in the National Football League and is the third stringer for the Commanders, but now their starter is Marcus Mariota went down. And he rears back to pass. And before we play you this clip, I need you to know the Commanders are our very first idiot of the day.
26: Idiot of the day.
2: Take a listen as he drops back to pass and absolute utter chaos ensues.
27: Bye week, October 25th. Kalikmanis has another batted ball, and it's caught by an offensive lineman on the
28: right. Go, big fella!
27: Brandon Coleman.
2: Pete, ball's batted in the air. Two Colts defenders converge on it. It's in the breadbasket of each. They run into each other, so it pops back up into the air, and it's caught by a Commander's offensive lineman who bowls his way forward for a gain of 7 yards. And this discombobulation was the encapsulation of the Commander's Sunday.
3: This team sucks, man.
2: On fire.
3: And, And it's a shame because, you know, some of it is injury induced, but it still doesn't matter. You still suck. Like, it's not your fault, but you still suck. And defensively, it is their fault. They're like in the bottom across the line. I mean, they can't stop the run. They can't stop the pass. They really can't stop the pass. And they're getting no pressure up front. And it's one of the reasons that the Cowboys were able to shred them when they came to Dallas. But they haven't gotten any better. And it's a bummer because it felt like Mariota is like, okay, if there's a guy you want to lead your team offensively when your starter's out, like, okay, Marcus Mariota, now that's an NFL backup quarterback. Like, finally, here
2: right,
3: we are.
2: Right, yeah.
3: But, like, around the league, you really don't have that luxury. But then he goes down. And then we're playing a game at 8 in the morning in London. Don't get me started. It's just like, ugh. And then, I'll tell you what, the biggest, I felt bad for Carly Ursay Lloyd. That was a bummer. The Colts owner, they showed her on the sideline, and it made the people, social media sucks. The internet can really suck. People made it look like Ursay is going up to coaches during the game and giving them critiques about play calls, and that's not what happened at all. Like, she was talking to him before the game, probably asking questions, like, can you make sense of this for me? I don't understand it. I'm the owner. I'm not the offensive coordinator. So a rough day all around for that game.
2: Yeah. Happy London, everybody. Colts win 30-13. Idiot of the day, the Philadelphia Eagles. Keep it right there in the NFC East. Here is Jalen Hurts saying the same thing over and over and over again following the Eagles' loss to the Rams.
0: Poor execution. Poor execution. Yeah, poor execution. Poor execution. I think there's any other way to put it.
2: That's a lot of poor execution. Where's the disaster meter or the confidence meter? You pick the meter, Pete. Where is the meter and what is the meter for the Philadelphia Eagles right now?
3: I think they still have room to improve. And here's why. You can hear the frustration in Jalen Hurts. It's another offensive coordinator. It's another season. It's the same stuff, right? It's hard for these guys to continue to assimilate every year as a quarterback to a brand new offensive scheme. And Jalen Hurts has looked bad these past 2 weeks. I mean,
2: oh, Pete, 12 for 27, 93 yards through the air.
3: It's bad, man. It's bad. And last week, he got tattooed early in the game. Andy Dalton comes in and throws a pick. The Eagles were really never the same in that second half. They've been really bad in second halves. Like, this is a game. I mean, look, all things being equal, to take people behind the curtain, like, Addy, Drake, and I were texting yesterday afternoon. This game's in the third quarter, and we had pronounced the Eagles the victors. Thanks, Addy, who totally jinxed us. But she was like, what's wrong with the Rams? Like, are they that bad? And I'm thinking, well, are the Eagles that good? Well, it turns out none of that was true. And that's why they play four quarters. But the Eagles still have room to improve. They've got to get the offense figured out, and the execution has got to get better. I hate to echo the sentiments of Jalen Hurts.
2: Well, Saquon Barkley, we'll see. Hamstring injury, left early, did not return. We'll see what news comes out on that today. By the way, out of the NFL on Sunday, listen to this list of names that got hurt. Saquon Barkley, Ja'Marr Chase, Lamar Jackson, Patrick Surtain, Tyquan Thornton, Rashee Rice, T. Higgins, Jonathan Greenard, Quinyon Mitchell, Marcus Mariota. It was not a good Sunday for injuries. The National Football League saw some pretty bad officiating and some pretty bad injuries. Again, 150 yards in penalties for the Seahawks alone on Sunday. You had an official yelling at Trey McBride, F you, F you. Weird Sunday in the National Football League. We'll keep you on the gridiron. Take you to college, where the idiot of the day is everyone on the Colorado Buffaloes roster. Here is the world's worst pick six.
1: He's pointing at himself.
4: Against their own goal line, Wilson rolls right and it's picked off in the end zone. Sean Carter with a pick six.
2: Isaac Wilson, the less talented of the two brothers, brother of Zach Wilson, rolls right in his own end zone, goes to throw, and right into the hands of a defender standing 3 yards in front of him. Pick six, Texas Tech beats Colorado 29-7.
3: I hate this because I do love Coach Prime, and, you know, I called a Colorado game earlier this year. They were 2-0. It seemed like everything was kind of restored. And ultimately, a loss like we saw Saturday night, that was coaching. Like, they have the horses, like, in the trenches to, like, stay with good teams. Like
2: good defense. Colorado's defense is solid. Yeah.
3: Yeah, and they're
2: a lot like North Carolina. They're a lot like North Carolina.
3: Yeah, dude, that's a great call. And you think about it, who's at the top, right? I think you could attribute North Carolina actually staying in games and being competitive because Bill Belichick is doing, outside of the personal stuff, is doing well as a coach of North Carolina. But unfortunately, you have to count the personal stuff. And with Deion, it's painful. It is painful to watch. I'm sick of seeing people take shots at him on social media, but you can't argue in the other direction. Like the field goal situation, the fake punt, his inability to stay accountable for what's going on with the quarterback room, which is a disaster again this year. Same thing as last year. So it's just not looking good. Not looking good out there in Boulder.
2: All right. You know what? Actually, can we do this? Can we keep it on Deion Sanders here for 1 second? The Colorado, and this was going to be in our biggest losers of the day. The Colorado playbook was leaked last week at the team hotel on Friday and immediately got into the hands of Texas Tech. This is bad. And I didn't believe it at first. So I texted a couple of my sources at Texas Tech. Like, oh no, here it is. Here are the pictures of the playbook. Here are the plays that Colorado is planning to run. Not good. Deion Sanders also had 8 players in the field for a field goal block. Called a timeout, and Colorado trotted out with 9 players after the timeout. The disaster has continued in Boulder. All right, fine. Addy wants this for your last idiot of the day. Addy, you tee this one up.
1: Yes. Okay, so somebody tweeted, I believe his name is
2: Drake tweeted.
1: Okay, Drake tweeted, 7 Big 12 teams will be ranked tomorrow. And then named 7 teams and then said, we run college football. I sent that to the chat and Pete said, well, we had close to 6 teams in the bowl. Just like, and my response is, I am close to marrying Arch Manning. How many teams were ranked?
3: 5.
1: How many SEC teams?
3: Oh, come on. The
1: nice. No, I'm just... No. I mean, it's a fun... I have no bias because I don't work for any of them. It's just facts are facts. SEC still runs college football. But they guess what, guys? The Big 12, they have that banner in every stadium now. They had close to 6.
2: I think the Big 10 runs college football, to be fair.
1: I'm pretty sure the Big 10... How many do they have? They have 6.
2: The Big 10... The SEC hasn't been to the national championship in 3 years. The Big 10's won 3 in a row.
1: Wait. Then why did you say Big 12 runs college football then? Let's use that
3: this year. We were talking about this year now.
2: Why would Locked On Big 12 ever tweet that the Big 12 runs college football? It's a great question.
1: That's what I'm saying. Question. Let me say the SEC does then. They have more people ranked. They have, the Big 12 has close to 6. That's important to note, guys.
2: I stand by Arizona should be ranked. Their only loss is against number 8 on the road. Yeah, and Baylor's one loss is a point. Neutral site SEC team. 7 top 25 caliber teams out of the Big 12.
3: Yeah, I agree.
2: About that. Yeah.
1: Well, yeah,
5: and that's why we're the best.
2: I don't get paid anything by the Big 12. Pete might, but I don't.
1: I'm not paid by the SEC.
2: Right.
3: All right. Well, you know.
2: Addy loves Amazon. Addy loves Taylor Swift and Amazon. And one of the big brands, the SEC, just means more. That is Addy Bates producing. Right, Pete Souza runs the board, and Laura Jimenez is the co-host. Coming up, are the Detroit Lions dead? I think so. Next on the Drake Toll Show.
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0: What now?
1: But this morning we started the show, and the first thing we covered was Sunday Night Football. The Lions, the Panthers. And my thing, I come to the table with, man, the Lions defense is terrible, because they are. They might be the NFL's worst defense. And you know what makes it a defense look even worse than it is? It's a good offense alongside it. It's not complimentary football whatsoever that the Lions can score and continue to score. And their quarterback, Jared Goff, threw for 400 yards last night in a loss to the Carolina Panthers on the road. And then I go on this, I wax poetic, this longstanding thing about how the Lions need to make changes defensively. Now, this team is terrible on the in the secondary. They continue to allow quarterbacks to pick them apart. And Detroit is not a contender because the defense sucks, stinks, terrible, on fire. And a 32-26 loss to the Panthers last night in Carolina proved that. And you know what Pete said? I love Bryce Young. It's like,
2: Mike, I love this Bryce Young.
1: he just started the show. I was so excited for you and I to bury the Lions defense for 15 minutes to begin the program 2 hours ago. And instead, this guy gets in his soapbox and waxes poetic about Bryce Young. So you know what, Pete? Fine. I'll hold my thoughts. I'll hold my thoughts on the Lions defense and give you your moment, because Bryce Young is in the middle of a prove it year. Bryce Young, the quarterback for the Panthers, has got to play well this season, or he's done. I think they'll hold on to Dave Canales, the head coach, and replace the quarterback. Now, there's a threshold in the National Football League where a quarterback surpasses head coach. Example, Joe Burrow would be retained in Cincinnati for Zach Taylor. Now, all right, well, Bryce Young's not Joe Burrow. Correct. How about this? Jordan Love would be retained in Green Bay in place of Mike LaFleur. They would fire LaFleur to bring a new head coach in for a Jordan Love. You just saw this in Jacksonville. Let's bring in somebody new, a new voice for Trevor Lawrence. The quarterback matters more than the coach. Bryce Young is trying to prove, hey, if there are issues long term, it's not me. I'm a good quarterback. Keep me, replace the coach. And Pete, last night, in a prove it year, the NFL's number one passer, Bryce Young, was at it again.
3: I don't like
4: looks to his right, looks to his left, takes the shotgun snap. He's back to pass. Pressure coming. Fires down the middle. It's caught for a touchdown. Tannaroa McMillan with his second of the night. This one from 10 yards out. And the Panthers have a 22-16 lead.
2: Heard here on Westwood One, by the way. Another quick Westwood One note. Our own Josh Graham, who was at the game last night, mentioned that Chris Collinsworth walked into the ladies' room by accident, up there in the press area. to which I responded to Graham. I said, what did he pause like 5 seconds and then start laughing? Like after Tirico makes a big call, you know, and then Collinsworth lays out and just goes, oh, Mike. I don't think he would have done that in the women's room. Otherwise, he probably would have gotten arrested by the Mecklenburg County Police. So back here to what I was talking about that Drake disagrees with, which I don't appreciate how you totally glossed over Bryce Young's last season. You're saying this is a prove it year. He proved it last year.
1: No.
2: Dude, he led that team to a playoff appearance.
1: Oh my God.
2: And almost a win.
1: Context.
2: Almost a win over the Rams.

0: the game plans. And Young was connected, right? There was a connective tissue there that is called development. He then went back into to play for the Panthers that year. And then the following year, he had, what did he do last year? I have it right here. Hold on. Give me one second while I do bad radio.
1: You take your time, man. Yeah, I don't know what you're going for here. I'm just so
0: last
1: excited
0: year,
1: to react.
0: Okay. How about this? Before he lost his job, this is what I had called up.
1: By the way, I need people to know that aren't watching on YouTube, the Drake Toll Show YouTube, Pete is using paper. Like printed out sheets. This isn't a computer he's pulling. He's got his notes written out on paper here. That's what I do.
0: So before he lost his job, right, in his first 20 NFL appearances, 58%, 11 touchdowns, 13 picks, quarterback rating 71. He gets benched. He comes back last year, 10 games, his next 10 games, right? 62%. 15 touchdowns, 6 interceptions, and 102 quarterback rating. I'm sorry, Armin Williams. I did just read stats there. I think there's still a lot of emotion to this. Armin, obviously, our program director, doesn't love stats.
1: Obviously, right?
0: Doesn't love stats, right? So, but what I mean is, like, that is clear development. And so here's the next phase. After the game, Dave Canales is talking to the media. McMillan caught for 190 yards, right? Had, like, 14 catches. During the week, Canales was very transparent, saying, you know, those guys weren't totally on the same page this week, but I'm watching them develop before my eyes, and they worked it out during the week in practice, and here we are with this amazing performance by both last night, and you start to think, we're watching the development of a number one draft pick. Like, finally, we're not letting this guy get overcooked like Cam Ward, just throwing him to the Wolves, or even like a J.J. McCarthy, who is already on a different team and has been given up on. The development of quarterbacks in college and in the NFL has been so bad recently that when we're looking for another quarterback to join the New York Football Giants, we couldn't find anybody. I mean, we legit went down a list of like 25, 30 quarterbacks, and we all admitted they sucked. We got a 40-year-old playing for the Bears last week, not this week. Tyson Bagent stepped in, but he was hurt last week, so we had Case Keenum playing. I mean, this is a good sign for the NFL that guys like Dave Canales are developing quarterbacks like Bryce Young, and we saw a payoff in spades last night. Young had a career night, and the Panthers are getting better, and I think they'll win the South again, and ultimately another step for Bryce Young.
1: The Saints?
0: Yeah, over the Saints. I mean, they invented football. The Saints are having a surprising start to the year. So hold on for a second. All of a sudden, Tyler Shuck is the second coming.
1: What happened to you?
0: What do you mean, what happened to me? Like, let's everybody settle down. Like, the Saints are a solid football team so far this year.
1: Yeah.
0: But they're not head and shoulders going to run away with the NFC South. That's insane.
1: I agree that they're not head and shoulders, right? You just seemed a little too confident in Carolina as the team that was going to do it, that was going to run away with this.
0: And I also look, and you can make this comparison too. Look at CJ Stroud, right? And look at Bryce Young. I mean, those are two quarterbacks that 2 years ago you would have been like, I'm buying all the stock in CJ Stroud and you can send Bryce Young to St. Elsewhere. And now, I'm not going to say it's totally flipped because C.J. Stroud is still playing pretty well, but he can't win a game to save his life. And it's just the way we look at both of these quarterbacks has changed dramatically, and a lot of that has to do with the development of Bryce Young, and I think that is what led to last night's victory. Because there's no success for Teterow and McMillan, right, if there's not a Bryce Young who is in lockstep with him.
1: Right. Here's what's fun about the Panthers and Saints, by the way. The Saints have Tyler Shuck, who will finish tonight as a top five passer in the NFL as far as yardage goes. He might surpass Bryce Young at number one, depending on how the evening plays out against the Falcons. And Chris Olave is as a wide receiver
0: Bryce Young is the number one. Is that right?
1: Pete.
0: Okay, I'm
1: Tyler
0: just checking.
1: Tyler Shuck, I'm the overreaction guy, not you. You're not supposed to do this to me. I'm flustered. Tyler Shuck has one less game than Bryce Young. He began this week as the number one quarterback in the NFL in passing yards. So tonight, he very well could surpass Bryce Young and retake that throne against the Falcons secondary. The idea for me is not that Bryce Young's a bad quarterback. I didn't say that. I'm not going to. My point is, the number one takeaway from last night is the Lions' defense sucks. Hard. Bad. And the Lions are not a contender. The Panthers are not

0: team to look at from last night's game. The Lions are, right?
1: I'm going to agree with you there. And I told you this earlier this morning. There was a point in time last night where I thought to myself, the story here could quite possibly be that the Lions championship window is closing fast.
0: And I think it is. That's the story to me. That's what I think the story is here. Yeah. They're last in the NFL in yards allowed, in points allowed. It's a bad defense for a Lions team that was supposed to be a contender, and your quarterback threw for 400 yards and you didn't win the game. That's the biggest story to me. When I say it's a prove it year for Bryce Young, because it is, I'm using the words of Anish Shroff. He's the guy. He's the voice of the Carolina Panthers. Who's joined the show multiple times said the same thing, that this is a year where Bryce Young has to prove, hey, not only can I get you to the postseason, I can get you there comfortably and put up gaudy enough numbers to say I'm a franchise quarterback in the National Football League. Because he has had an up and down. I mean, he hasn't just turned the world on its head since he's walked into the NFL. As you mentioned, he got benched, and he's been much better since he was benched. But last year's numbers, we should have a metric for this, Pete. We should have a damn metric for this. You know what you make fun of me all the time for? You know why you make fun of me all the time? You and Addy both. You love this. You love to pick on me for this. It's because I always bring up Jacoby Brissett. You know why? Oh. He's my Mendoza line. That's why. He's my Mendoza line. If you aren't better than Jacoby Brissett, you're not my franchise quarterback in the National Football League. And guess whose numbers were mirrored last year to Jacoby Brissett? Jalen Hurts, Bryce Young,
1: Drake,
0: Aaron Rodgers.
1: Now.
0: And who are the guys?
1: Jacoby
0: that I
1: Brissett
0: do not...
1: choked away a victory yesterday. Like, he gave
2: That's
1: away.
2: Awful.
1: I mean, it was like he threw a pick
0: right, who
1: six.
0: Who is he? I mean, he's throwing to a bunch of mechanics and lawyers and then Trey McBride.
1: I guess.
0: So my thing is that I'm not. He's the Mendoza line. If you are better than Jacoby Brissett, good. I can trust you as my quarterback. If you're worse, I cannot. He's the Mendoza line.
1: So Bryce
0: and for those
1: Young
0: who are
1: is
0: wondering,
1: way better than Jacoby Brissett, dude.
0: For those who the stats don't say that. I'm looking at a season's worth of stats right here. They're identical. You hate numbers. You and Armin Williams both.
1: I don't hate numbers. I don't hate numbers. I like wins. I like wins. I like playoff appearances.
0: And guess who didn't win games last year? Bryce Young.
1: He went to the playoffs.
0: To be fair. Correct. He limped there with a team below 500 because the division sucked.
1: All of a sudden,
0: all-time
1: that doesn't
0: bad
1: count?
0: Division. I'm going to throw
1: I mean,
0: up.
1: He went to the playoffs, and he almost went to the second round. I mean, they were, but again, woulda, coulda, shoulda. This Brissett nonsense has got to stop. Yesterday, the guy literally, like, fell all over himself trying to give that game away, and finally did. And they were knocking on the door where any quarterback worth anything would have found a way to score a touchdown there. He found a way to give one to the other team. Like, I'm sorry. I honestly, because I'm a good guy, I didn't want to text you when it happened. I didn't want to be a jerk like, oh, how about your boy? But since you're putting me into a corner this morning, I have to bring up the fact that the guy sucked yesterday. And he choked away a possible victory. And maybe that's the Jameis Winston effect. I don't know. Maybe he succumbed to it as well. But he lost yesterday in epic fashion.
0: For sure. I just, calling this a prove it year for Bryce Young, I think is completely justified.
1: I'm not going to sit here and like not like come off certain things. Like Anish Shroff, by the way, who I will say is almost errs on the side in a good way, though, in a real way of like that glass is half empty. Like I've been on many like for ESPN, like I've been on meetings with Anish. I've met him a few times. By all accounts, he's an awesome dude and obviously an extremely talented and very good play-by-play guy. But he's a sports nut, which is also a great part of the equation. And I've always known him to be a little bit on the negative side. You know, he'll tell you exactly how it is. Yeah. He's not going to dress it up for you. So if he says this is a prove it year, I mean, and Anish, by the way, is the play-by-play guy for the Carolina Panthers, like employed by the team. Like he has no reason to go say anything negative about the Panthers.
0: Absolutely,
1: so,
0: correct.
1: So if he says this is a prove it year for Bryce Young, then, you know, I will defer to him. I will say this. Bryce Young is developing before our eyes. And if this is a prove it year, Mr. Toll,
0: correct.
1: He is proving it.
0: I like where you're going. Okay, there, and that, the Venn diagram, we've met in the both category here. All right? Here's my thesis. I want you to listen to this, but no interruption. Here's my thesis. A year ago, Brissett, 14 games, 3,300 yards, 23 touchdowns, 8 picks. For Bryce Young, 16 games, 3,000 yards on the dot. That's 300 less. 23 touchdowns, exact same. 11 picks, that's three more. Last year, Bryce Young was not good enough for me to call him a franchise quarterback. Last year, Bryce Young was Jacoby Brissett, who's not a franchise quarterback. We agree on that, okay? This year, he needed to prove it, and he's proving it. We there? Handshake?
1: Yeah, we're there. Yeah, we're there. I'm just all sick right. of you dragging Great. Jacoby Brissett into every single, you
0: he's
1: know.
0: He's the Mendoza line. And for those who, here's your context, the Mendoza line. What was it? His name, not Fernando. Mendoza. He doesn't even have a first
1: not
0: name.
1: Not Jessica.
0: Last name. He was just Mendoza. And he hit 200 for his entire career in Major League Baseball for 15 years. And so now if you hit 200, that's the Mendoza line. You're either above or below the Mendoza line. Like my baseline for quarterbacks, in the same way you're kind of baseline, like that's just used as the metric in Major League Baseball, in MLB, Addy, is the Mendoza line. That's what I'm using, the Brissett line for me, Mario Mendoza. Mario. Thank you, Addy. That's baseball.
1: I miss Jess Mendoza. Why is she not as active with Major League Baseball playoff coverage right now?
0: That's a very good point. All right. There you go. That's Pete Souza. He's the co-host. Addy Bates produces. Laura Jimenez runs the board. The New Orleans Saints will beat the Atlanta Falcons by as many points as humanly possible to the point it might be called a hate crime tonight. This is Westwood One Sports, the Westwood One Sports app. This is the Drake Toll Show. 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

0: the first thing I'd say is if I had a chance to play against the Falcons every week, I would have had a better winning percentage than Tom Brady with in his career.
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2: We have covered the biggest storylines from a day ago in the National Football League, but it's time to look ahead to tonight. The New Orleans Saints will host the Atlanta Falcons on Monday night, and it's the 20-year anniversary of the Superdome and the city of New Orleans coming back to life in 2006. The great legendary Steve Gleason play. He'll be honored tonight, and there's already the emotion of this game and what it's going to mean to not just New Orleans, but the National Football League. And that emotion has crept in at 8:23 Eastern time. And now to give us the pulse of the city, the pulse of this game, he's Matthew Paris joining us, the Saints beat reporter for the Times-Picayune and the Advocate in New Orleans. Matthew, appreciate your time up early with us this morning. And let's start there. The storylines, whether it's Steve Gleason and the 20-year anniversary, him being in the house tonight, what does this game mean to the city of New Orleans?
3: Oh, it means so much. I mean, just all week long, it's really been the focus of the town. You know, that Steve Gleason will be honored at the game beforehand. They're going to do a second line on the way to the stadium, which, for those that aren't familiar, it's like a mini parade. It's meant a lot. And, you know, what's interesting from the Saints standpoint is, you know, a lot of the players are now too young to remember that play, but Kellen Moore showed them, a 5 to 6 minute documentary this week and really went over the importance of that game, what it means to the city, what it means for the organization. And so she thought it was really important to educate them because everyone is fired up and expects the Saints to win.
4: Hey, yeah. Matthew. Go ahead, Drake. You want to follow?
2: What I think Matthew nailed there, and I'm sure we have some young listeners too, in the wake of Hurricane Katrina, where the Saints themselves were displaced, There were questions of whether or not the Saints would ever return to the city of New Orleans and where the future of the NFL and the city lied. And then 20 years ago, as they come back on a Monday night against the Falcons, the place erupts and the Saints win with Drew Brees and Steve Gleason, a legendary play. That was the pulse of football returning to a state in Louisiana. And now tonight, 20 years later, that will be honored. It is the Drake Toll Show, Westwood One Sports, the Westwood One Sports app. Pete Souza, ESPN play-by-play co-hosting, as Matthew Paris joins us from New Orleans. Good morning, Pete.
4: Matthew, thank you very much, Drake. When you're getting ready for a game like this, just being around the city, it was, you know, that block punt by Steve Gleason, it was like a shotgun blast, and it was something that Drake and I were discussing it with Addie Bates, our producer, as we were coming back, and, you know, Addie's a Louisiana native, and just that moment meant so much to football in New Orleans and life in New Orleans, right? Because people look at the Saints as the lifeblood of that city. Is there a different vibe this week around this game that you're able to feel being around the city as you prepare to go into the Superdome tonight?
3: Yeah, certainly so. I mean, it's just the way that, you know, players are talking about this, the way that coaches are. And then, you know, it's just been cool to see the type of work that people have produced in lead up to this. You know, like Steve Gleason, our music writer at the paper, Steve Gleason has been like working on an album with like local musicians around town, even though, you know, Steve Gleason has ALS, but he's had poetry that he's converting into lyrics that musicians are helping him produce an album. Our Jeff Duncan, a columnist, also caught up with Steve Gleason about just what that play has meant to him 20 years later, and how at first he didn't want that to define his career, and he's kind of learned to embrace it and stuff. And it's just, you really do feel, and then my colleague Luke Johnson also wrote a piece about just people's memory and how, like, 20 years later, like, the sights and the sounds of what it meant to be in that city and then just still are so, like, prominent, and people can really recall with such vivid detail of just, like, what it meant to be in the building for that game. And so, you know, because the Saints had beat the Ravens in week two, I thought last week's atmosphere in the Dome was, I've been covering the Saints for 3 years now, I thought that was the best it had been in at least that span, and I expect this one to even blow that out of the water. So people are really fired up for this one.
2: Saints Falcons tonight, 8:15 Eastern time from the Superdome. Matthew, the game itself, right? There will be the emotion pregame. There will be the pomp and circumstance of the city. But then there are 60 minutes of football this evening where the Saints are a point and a half favorites over the Falcons. And, oh, man, I thought Atlanta was dead to rights until last week. And then they get the standalone primetime Thursday night game, and they rattle the Packers 35-14. The Saints on the other side played a wily Vegas team, and Tyler Shuck has looked so strong, but the defense showed cracks a week ago. Before I dig into the nitty-gritty, for a 30,000-foot view, how does tonight play out?
3: Yeah, I mean, how does it play out? I'm not sure. You know, I went into the week expecting, and I still kind of think this, that, you know, the Saints are going to house them. And it's not necessarily because, like, we haven't seen that in the Kellen Moore era. They haven't really produced, like, a ton of points where they've blown out a team. And so it would be uncharacteristic. But why I kind of feel that way is it's been a very uncharacteristic season for New Orleans. Like, the way that Tyler Shuck started in Detroit and then that vast turnaround was just so, like, drastic. No one saw the week two upset over Baltimore coming. And then even last week, like, it was just so strange. You know, the defense was uncharacteristic, but the offense end of that game was four straight turnovers. And you just haven't really seen that in a while, at least here. And so it just feels like it's hard to get, like, a true pulse of this team so far this season. So I went with maybe the most uncharacteristic thing to follow in that trend, which would be like a Saints blowout win. But there are a lot of challenges facing the Saints for that to actually happen. So who knows?
4: One of those challenges, Matthew, is Bijan Robinson. He's coming off a career night, and the Saints rushing defense has been rough, giving up about 130 yards a game. Have you talked to the coaches there, or have you gleaned anything, any type of strategy that they have to stop Bijan Robinson from becoming unlocked for the second week in a row?
3: Yeah, you know, I think the main thing that's hurting the Saints heading into this matchup is both their starting linebackers could and slash are likely probably to miss this game. Caden Ellis, who used to play for the Falcons, has already been ruled out with a calf injury. Pete Warner, the other starting linebacker, is questionable with a stinger, but he hasn't practiced all week. It's just a matter of, you know, if he's able to play, it's a matter of how much physical contact he can take on that shoulder. And so if they can't play, then it's going to be Danny Stetsman, who's a fourth round or a year ago. They're in good shape there. But the other spot is a huge question mark. I mean, I think it would be Chris Rumpf, who only moved to off-ball linebacker a few months ago. He was an edge rusher for this team previously. And so I just think they have their hands full with Bijan Robinson. You know, what's interesting with the Saints run defense too is that it's actually been kind of okay outside a few big games here and there, but that's also like, you know, the saying, how was the play, Mrs. Lincoln? You know, it can't take away those big plays, but they held Ashton Dente in check, 2.9 yards, I think, per carry last week, but then Mike Washington went for that 36-yard run, which really swung that game too. So I just think, like, Bijan Robinson is the best back in the league, I think, and they really struggled with Jahmyr Gibbs, who I think is, like, very close to being his equal. So, yeah, it'll be a challenge for the Saints for sure.
2: What a rustic and vintage view as it pertains to the Saints running back situation going into tonight. Alvin Kamara, I was going to ask how big of a role he'll play. Is he the whole role? Is he the Saints running back room tonight? How will New Orleans handle their offense?
3: I think they will get all their backs involved. I mean, what's interesting is Kamara's usage, even with Travis Etienne before he got hurt, was actually surprisingly higher than I thought it was going to be. But, you know, I do think that they're going to manage this a little bit. They have Kendre Miller, who's in his fourth year in the league. He showed some flashes here and there as a runner. Like, last season when it was just Kamara and Miller as, like, the main backs, the year really started out with Kamara. But as that year went along, they started to incorporate Miller more. Kamara became less effective. And so I just think they see Kamara maybe now at the the age that he's at, the treads on the tires, that they're not trying to wear him out too much. But, you know, Kellen Moore has been pretty unpredictable in terms of how his running back usage, a little bit confusing so far. So it's definitely a wait and see, but I think it'll be like kind of a true running back by committee rotation tonight.
2: He is Matthew Paris joining the Drake Toll Show, Westwood One Sports, the Westwood One Sports app. Matthew, it feels crass, but before we let you go, I want to ask you a score prediction here, but I said earlier, how will the game play out? Do you have a lean? Do the Saints pay off this historic night in New Orleans with a win tonight?
3: Yeah, you know, like I was saying earlier, I mean, just because of the atmosphere and the unpredictability of the Saints season and kind of the specialness of the night, I went 38-17 Saints. Now, whether that actually plays out that way,
4: okay,
3: who knows, but I'm going to go out on a limb here and predict the Saints blowout, but
2: Tyler,
3: if I'm wrong, well then, apologies to you.
2: That's great.
3: No, I mean, the offense has looked really good so far.
2: Yeah. This is a Saints squad that is ahead of schedule with Shuck at quarterback. If you tell somebody 2 years ago, you know, Tyler Shuck's your starting quarterback, the New Orleans Saints are competing in the NFC South for a playoff spot. I mean, how do you get there? Well, this, they've done it. The blueprint is there. Matthew Paris joining the Drake Toll Show at Matthew_Paris. It's Paras. You can follow him in his coverage of the New Orleans Saints with the Times-Picayune and the Advocate. Matthew, thank you for the time. Thank you for the perspective, the pulse of the city. We are all excited because of what tonight means for New Orleans and the NFL to have our eyes glued to Monday Night Football. This is the exact perspective we needed.
3: I appreciate it. Thank you.
2: All right, Pete, I don't want to end it there. I want to continue to unpack what we'll get out of Monday Night Football, the Saints and the Falcons. Matthew gave you his prediction, 38-17. But who will win this game according to Pete Souza and Drake Toll? That is next right here on the Drake Toll Show.
5: Kevin Harlan here from Westwood One. 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Michael Penix in Atlanta coming off a big road win at Green Bay. Now they march into New Orleans to face Tyler Shuck and the Saints. 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
12: Big Toll with you alongside Pete Souza. And Pete, we got a couple callers on the line, 310-840-4910. Before we give our take, I'm going to keep that tease in my back pocket. Let's go to Michael in Florida. Michael, let's talk some Saints Falcons. I just said it. God is a Saints fan today. Is that the case?
13: How you doing, man?
12: Good morning, Michael. I'm great.
13: Okay, is there any way the Falcons can win that game?
12: Well, they're going to need God to change his mind, which doesn't happen very often, Michael.
13: Okay, I just want to tell you, I'm 70 years old. I'm a sports nut. And my history of sports moments was the Saints winning that Super Bowl. With what happened, you know, with the hurricane and the flooding and all that stuff, that was just amazing.
14: It absolutely was, yeah.
12: Michael, do you have a lean tonight? Who do you think wins tonight's ball game?
13: Well, I got to pick the Saints.
12: Oh, that's good. Michael, appreciate the phone call. Appreciate that pick. All right, so we've got Matthew, who picked the New Orleans Saints. Now, Michael has picked the New Orleans Saints. Pete, I dare you to go in a different direction tonight. The Saints and the Falcons, 8:15 Eastern time from the Superdome.
14: Dude, I'm not a contradictory guy, but I like the Falcons. I think it lines up perfect for... The Saints are only a
12: Laura? Can we play the boo button? What do we got in there? Wow.
14: The Saints are, first of all, let's be real.
12: He hates kids, by the way.
14: Wrong.
12: Puppies, kill them.
14: Wrong.
12: The Saints, elderly, can't stand them.
14: They don't need this game like they needed the one 20 years ago. So I'm absolved of any guilt. Okay, that's number one. Number two, it's
12: you absolved yourself?
14: Yes. The spread is 1.5. Right?
12: Mm-hmm.
14: And the Falcons are on the road. So you're basically telling me these teams are equal.
12: And opened at 2.5, by the way. It's a Vegas likes the Falcons.
14: Well, I think that that matchup that I asked Matthew about from the New York Times Picayune, depending on who you're talking to.
12: What?
14: I think it's Addie says it's the Picayune, right, Addie?
15: Yeah, the Times Picayune.
14: Okay. So, Matthew, who is very informed, I asked him about, hey, what are they going to do? How do they stop the run? Bijan Robinson is on fire, and this is probably the worst run defense in the NFL, and they might be down two linebackers tonight. This is a huge issue for New Orleans, and if there's one way to take the crowd out of the game, it is running the football right down the Saints' throat. And here's number two. Michael Penix discovered last week something absolutely beautiful. And what that was he does not have to carry the Falcons to victories, right? Like, he can navigate the team through tough waters and lead them to victory. I think before, and by the way, I think he just got either engaged or him and his wife are expecting a baby. One of the two. I saw a post on social media. So congratulations, Michael. Hopefully you don't lose the eye of the tiger. Let's keep that in mind. Thank you very much. But he doesn't have to carry Atlanta. He just has to unlock them, and he did that already this season. And I think Atlanta gets to build and build and build off of that win in Green Bay. And by the way, they've had plenty of rest, too. That was a Thursday night. This is a Monday night.
12: Okay. Addy, I have been informed some brand-new information that I did not know going into tonight, and that is that Michael Penix Jr. is either engaged or having a baby. Again, could be one or the other.
0: He is having a baby, but Laura, I thought we had something come through the system. What was it?
15: Idiot.
0: Idiot of the day, Pete Souza. Come on, man. No. It's the 20th anniversary. Any other year, I feel like that's a good take. Be like, hey, anything could happen. Michael Penix is focused on having a kid now. He's shown it. He is not focused on the game. He's focused on other things.
12: He's shown it by posting on Instagram. That's funny. Yes. That's really funny. Well, lost focus. He's posting on Instagram. I can't take it anymore.
0: No. Yeah. Come on. We're going to take out those knees. We're going to take them out. And guess what?
12: All right. Well, he got in trouble for that last time, by the way.
0: He's going to go, well, you know what? Bounty gate. Many people are saying it's not bad. But what's going to happen? It's going to be the fourth or fifth ACL reconstruction. Seventh? Ninth?
14: So now you're trying to hurt the guy.
0: Well,
12: he is going after his knees. Don't say I didn't. You did.
0: I'm not hurting him. Little old me at 5'3", I would never.
12: But if I were coaching the Saints,
0: I would say go for those damn knees.
12: He was like, I'm not hurting them. I'm just paying the players to hurt them. I'm not hurting the guy. I'm just going to pay the players to do so.
14: And it's not, by the way, it's not just Bijan. They're second in the NFL in rushing yards a game at 175. So, like,
12: it's the other B. Robinson Jr., isn't it?
14: No, look, I'm just going to tell you
12: Brian,
14: this right now.
12: No, it is. Brian Robinson is my fantasy team. He's good.
14: There is a dedication to the run that has taken pressure off of Michael Penix, and I think that they will try to execute that again tonight. And it could be a key to a very disheartening victory for the people of New Orleans. Look, they don't need this game like they did 20 years ago. Okay. Which, by the way, I watched that game extremely hungover on my couch, and it was a Monday night. So that's how hungover I was. I was still hungover, but I can remember the goosebumps that I had. I can remember almost being moved to tears, being not sure if it was the hangover or if it was the moment. Wow. But I also remember Tony Kornheiser, who was on the call for that game, and he was emotional. It was probably one of the most spectacular stories and moments in sports history. And that is not overdoing it. The statue outside says it all, but it's got nothing to do with tonight.
0: There's one name y'all keep forgetting that y'all have not said this segment. That's going to be Keeper of the Saints. Well, yes. No, we've said that one. Chris Olave, are we forgetting that he's a top five receiver?
14: And if there's a guy who... See, I see the whole field here. I'm not going to negate his presence. And if there's a guy who embodies New Orleans on that team, or there's two guys, Alvin Kamara and Chris Olave, who are set up to have big nights. So I would definitely keep an eye on those two guys as far as guys who could rise to the occasion and become darlings tonight.
12: There is, to give you some reprieve, Pete, to not pile on.
14: There's no reprieve. I don't need reprieve.
12: There is. You're being bullied by everyone, and it's fine. Justified.
14: That's why they play the games. Well, we're having a much different discussion tomorrow. And the thing about me is, I don't gloat.
12: You don't gloat, which I give you credit for. To give you reprieve, you denied it. You denied me wanting to help you. I'm going to help you anyway. That's the Samaritan in me. Matthew Paris, who just joined us from the Picayune, thank you, did say that a good portion of the Saints players that are on the current roster don't even know what we're talking about. So that's a point to say the fans are going to internalize this more than the players. Right. They weren't there for the moment. So that's understandable. But I think you walk in, he said it, you walked into that, the venue when they beat the Ravens, who are a good football team a few weeks ago. He said it was an all-time atmosphere in the Superdome. Yeah. Tonight, double it and pass it to the Saints. I'm hard-pressed to bet against them, man.
14: It's odd. You bringing that up and Matthew bringing that up does actually favor the Saints in this regard. The players being somewhat
12: He's back.
14: Removed from it, you don't use up all this nervous energy all throughout the day to where after warm-ups you can find yourself exhausted. And the reason that didn't happen 20 years ago is because I think there was a power greater than all of us that was had its hands on that game. That was unbelievable. Now, tonight, I think those guys will get started there the moment they walk out for warm-ups and the doors have opened and the crowd is in there. Man, I mean, that will be... I think the guys will be surprised how juiced that place is, right? And I think that that could propel them to exceptional play, but not a victory. Sorry.
12: Yep. And in the NFC South, every game you win, I mean, this is playoff. Every game, because the division, you could finish 9-8 and make the postseason. I mean, every win is even bigger in the NFC South. Could be the case for the Saints against the Falcons tonight. I'm going Saints. Addy's going Saints. Pete is taking the Falcons.
14: Yeah, but I get the point and a half.
12: All one right, man go. In America outside of Atlanta who's taking the Falcons. There you go. Nice.
16: Twice he in legal minute?
12: Pete Sousa. Yeah, he's taking the plus money line here. He's going to make some money tonight. It's Westwood One Sports, the Westwood One Sports app, the Drake Toll Show. Time for Music Monday. 5 songs, 5 seconds of each song. Addy Bates has compiled them. Pete Sousa, Drake Toll. Guess the song. Guess the artist. 10 possible points on the board. Roll it.

0: Oh, is that so, Marcy Playground?
1: No, they have one big hit. But I have played this artist before, I will say, and it was in the past month. But what I did this week is I took trivia. Well, I go to trivia every Wednesday. These are all the songs that were for music over there in trivia last week. So I'm just trying to see if you can also get them right.
2: Okay, it's number one. You guys ready?
3: One day while my life's growing, I'll be in my castle court.
0: Is it Pitbull, Feel This Moment?
2: Well, it's Christina Aguilera, I Want to Feel This Moment.
1: Oh, yeah, you'll both get the points. Because Pitbull's also on the song, but I'll get you 2 points each on that one.
0: Mole Man. I Want to Feel This Mole Man. That's good. All right. Song two.
3: They say in heaven, love comes first. We'll make heaven.
2: Belinda Carlisle. Heaven is a
0: place on earth.
2: Place on earth. I mean, that's like, please. Yes. Go, is Belinda Carlisle. Don't even
0: try. Heaven is a place on earth. I've got. Didn't have the artist.
1: I want to get you like a bonus point for also saying the Go-Go's.
2: That oh, gosh. Go-Go's. Yes.
1: Yeah.
2: Yes.
1: Okay. Yes. 3 points, Pete.
4: January, you start the year off.
0: Give me a hint. Dead? Plane crash?
1: March. Dead. Nope. Recently dead.
0: Ooh, oh,
1: recently. Also sings, ooh, I hear laughter in the rain.
0: So not Buddy Holly. He's been dead for a while. The Crickets?
2: Smokey Robinson?
1: That's Neil Sedaka. Neil Sedaka. Okay. Calendar Neil Sedaka.
0: Oh, wow. Okay. All right. No points. Four.
2: I hate Daughtry. This kind of music.
0: The Daughtry?
1: You don't Daughtry. Like butt rock?
2: I don't. No.
1: It's okay.
0: Who is it? What is it?
1: It's Fuel. Hemorrhage.
0: Neither. Those aren't real. Yeah,
2: everybody's
0: those
2: depressed, right?
0: All right. Yeah. Song five.
5: I'm so happy because today found my friends in my head.
2: So it's Nirvana. But the name of the song escapes me, and I used to love the song, so I'm mad at myself.
0: Smells Like Teen Spirit, Nirvana.
1: 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Does anybody know Channel 34?
0: Oh,
2: it's
0: no.
2: A Nirvana channel.
1: Lithium, the song.
2: Lithium. Okay. Oh, damn.
1: Wow. So Pete won. Pete's a winner. But the Saints will win tonight, so Pete is also a loser.
0: Pete's the biggest loser of the day and the idiot of the day.
6: Somebody
0: and
6: get
0: the,
6: these what, beggars out of here.
0: And the obituary. He's Pete Souza, the co-host of the show. Addie Bates produces. Laura Jimenez runs the board to Armin Williams, Colin Jones, Bruce Gilbert, and what? Damn it. So close. And Ryan McGuire, thank you for a job. I appreciate it. Your local programming, or You Better You Bet, is coming up next. We'll see you tomorrow, 6 a.m. to 9 a.m. Love ya. This has been, always will be, the Drake Toll Show.
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0: In this world, there's one man who refuses to follow the script.
1: We have rules here, you know that. And if you don't follow the rules, then what are we?
0: One man stands tall in the face of adversity.
2: But it ain't about how hard you hit. 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
0: A man who rises above the ashes of hot takes.
3: What do you care what they say? Easy for you to say they don't love you. It's just noise, man. You're really good at it. You might be great.
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4: 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And on this Monday morning, the world of sports is buzzing. Best time of year in sports, October. You absolutely love it. What a time to be alive. And we are going to get to all the big stories, including how Buffalo Bills head coach Joe Brady blew it yesterday against the New England Patriots. And this is me about to say what I am about to say. If Sean McDermott were the coach, would the Bills have beaten the Patriots yesterday? I think they probably would have. We will also get to the Major League Baseball playoffs and why everything in the National League seems to be coming up. Brewers, what a win last night for the Brew Crew. And how about the Braves beating the Dodgers with Chris Sale awaiting L.A. coming up in game numero tres. It's all coming up, Brewers, at least to start the division series in the National League. And we will go inside the psyche of the sports fan as yours truly, Nick Kostos, grapples with the fact that my favorite football team both stinks and is also 3-1. We will get into the 3-1 first place New York football Giants later in the show. Power Hour, Final Hour, all our bets for tonight in the world of sports. Of course, that is Monday Night Football with the Falcons and the Saints in New Orleans. 20th anniversary of the post-Katrina game, the Steve Gleason blocked punt. It's going to be raucous. It's going to be rowdy. We absolutely love it. I got a prop in that game that I absolutely adore. And look, you know, at some point, maybe we'll do some of the betting stuff from yesterday. Yesterday was one of those days, happens in an NFL season, where all of the knife-edge outcomes go against you. We'll do that a little later in the show. Props, pretty good. And I love my yardage prop for tonight with the Falcons and the Saints. We'll also give you bets for the two games in Major League Baseball, the main event being, with apologies to the White Sox and the Guardians, Game 2 of the ALDS with my Yankees on the road at the Tampa Bay Rays. And we will talk about how Aaron Boone, Austin Wells, and the Yankees offense blew Game 1 on Saturday night at the Trop versus Drew Rasmussen, who was pretty good, and the Tampa Bay Rays. Your biggest takes from the football weekend, we want them here. 310-840-4910. You can text us, 310-840-4910. You can get involved in the YouTube chat, youtube.com/@thekostos, T-H-E-K-O-S-T-O-S. And you can tweet me, at the Kostos, T-H-E-K-O-S-T-O-S. But we officially begin the magnificent Football Monday edition of You Better You Bet by saying this. What happens in Vegas reverberates throughout the National Football League. The Kansas City Chiefs remain unbeaten, one of only a handful of unbeaten teams in the National Football League. And I will just say, I do regret not just having the Chiefs and the Niners.

And we'll talk about, we'll get to this from the Raiders' perspective. And I think that the Raiders have clearly shown, I don't know if they're for real, like Kendrick Lamar says on the song Anna, I'm real, I'm real, I'm really, really real. I don't know if they're really, really real, but they are real, definitely, a good football team. We'll get to the Raiders part of this in a second. But, you know, we have to start with the Kansas City Chiefs. And when I watched this game yesterday, it really reminded me of a pro wrestling match. Now, you may not be, you the person listening or watching, even if you're not a pro wrestling fan, what I'm about to say, I will make this accessible for you. Like a couple weeks ago on Monday Night Raw, I'm like, I love wrestling, but like I don't watch it during football season. There's no time, but I follow it, right? So a couple weeks ago, Roman Reigns, who's the unquestioned like top star of WWE, he's the champion, faces Penta, who's a really good, like, mid-carder, like, Mexican wrestler in Mexico City for the WWE Championship. Now, the match is sensational. And there are near falls throughout the match where you might in that moment get sucked into thinking Roman Reigns is actually going to lose. But deep, deep down inside, deep down inside, you know what's going to happen. You know who's going to win. You know who's going over. And Roman Reigns ultimately won that match, as you knew he would. In the same way that yesterday, the Kansas City Chiefs traveled into the Lions Den, into Las Vegas, Nevada. And there were moments throughout this game where I'm guessing that you felt like the Raiders could pull the outright upset. Moments where you thought, oh my God, are they going to do it? But I'll bet that if we gave you truth serum, held the water gun to your head and said, pick the winner of the game at any point during the game, you would have picked the Kansas City Chiefs. Because we know how all of this ends. And the Chiefs end up winning the game. It's closer than we're up 30-19 and the Raiders go on a late drive and cover the spread, which was insane. If you bet the Chiefs like I did, pretty annoying. But the Chiefs end up winning the game. And the Chiefs, to use another pro wrestling analogy, are on their like Hulk Hogan arc right now. Now, if we can leave some of the sordid stuff about Hulk Hogan's life aside for a moment and just focus on the wrestling part of this. And again, even if you're not a wrestling fan, I'm going to make this make sense for you. So Hulk Hogan starts, right? And he's a massive baby face. Maybe the biggest baby face along with Stone Cold Steve Austin in the history of professional wrestling. And he is the guy that's being, you know, paraded around and thought of as being the biggest star, unquestioned biggest star in the world. And that can be the Kansas City Chiefs at the start of the Patrick Mahomes era, winning Super Bowls. He's the golden boy. Until he's not. Until the crowd starts to turn on Mahomes and the Chiefs like they did on Hulk Hogan at the end of his time in the WWF, which culminated in Hogan winning the title at WrestleMania 9 in ridiculous fashion, getting booed by the crowd. Crowd wanted nothing to do with Hogan at that point anymore. And then he ends up getting squashed by Yokozuna and leaving the WWF. And to me, that's the Chiefs beating the Bills in the AFC Championship game a couple years ago, where no one, except for Chiefs fans and people that bet the Chiefs, wanted Kansas City to win that game. Everybody's pulling for Josh Allen in that game. And then the Chiefs go to Super Bowl 59 against the Eagles and get squashed by Philadelphia in the way Hulk Hogan gets squashed by Yokozuna at the end of his WWF tenure. And then the Chiefs go into the wilderness for a year, and they have a terrible season. Like Hulk Hogan takes 11 months off before joining WCW, which he did in the mid-90s. And he films Thunder in Paradise, his terrible television show. And he tries to like kickstart his acting career, and it doesn't really work to a great degree. Like the Kansas City Chiefs going 6-11. And Patrick Mahomes getting hurt at the very end of the year. And all the losses at the beginning of the year. You know, overseas against the Chargers with Travis Kelce hurting Xavier Worthy. Losing to the Philadelphia Eagles in week two. And it's a terrible year for Kansas City. Well, now, are they back? Or are they back? Now, it's like Hollywood Hogan atop WCW. Yeah. And the Raiders. And credit to the Raiders. This is going to sound like a backhanded compliment. It's not one. The Raiders did a great job in getting to 3-0 to start the year. But let's be real. They're winning main events on WCW Saturday night.

0: They're going over Ice Train, Brad Armstrong, Das Wunderkind, Alex Veit. And then they're in the main event of Monday Nitro yesterday against Hollywood Patrick Mahomes. And losing doesn't work for him, brother. No, it doesn't. And Kansas City gets the dub. And you look at Patrick Mahomes' stats and you see 15 to 30, and you might not think this was a great game for Patrick Mahomes. Patrick Mahomes made the big throws when he needed to make the big throws. And Kenneth Walker is like Scott Hall and Kevin Nash, the outsiders put into one. This dude's unbelievable. 177 yards on the ground, including a 77-yard carry in the fourth quarter that swung this game for Kansas City. Two touchdowns for the great Kenneth Walker. Unbelievable performance by Kenneth Walker in this game. And as I told you last week, Patrick Mahomes isn't just back. No. He's Chris Berman at the home run derby. Back, back, back, back, back, back, back. And here's my question for all of you. Seriously. And we'll do the Bills later in the show. I don't know if we'll get to the Ravens today. Maybe we'll get injury word on Lamar Jackson. Some differing reports on Lamar's ankle injury, which cost the Ravens a cover yesterday, which really bothered me as someone that bet the Ravens. But anyway, like, let's be real here. If the Bills play the Chiefs in the playoffs right now, like, be honest. Like, who are you taking? I'm not a Chiefs fan. Like, I'm a Giants fan. So I don't want anyone to, oh, like Nick is biased towards the Chiefs. No, I'm not. If I felt like they would lose, I would say I think they're going to lose. If I felt like the Ravens were better than the Chiefs, I would say the Ravens are better than the Chiefs. You know, the one team that you can say in the AFC right now that, you know, if they had to go into Kansas City, would you maybe pick them to win? Would be the Jaguars. And you know, I love the Jaguars. I had them yesterday to beat the Bengals outright. They did. But I mean, would you really take the Jaguars to go into Kansas City and win? I mean, maybe. But probably not. It feels like we are back now to Kansas City is Roman Reigns. And the Kansas City Chiefs are Hollywood Hulk Hogan. And they can give you a great match. And you can think in moments during that match or moments during the game that they're going to lose. But you know what? Here comes the Superman punch and the spear. Here comes the Hulk up and the big boot and the leg drop. One, two, three. Shoulders down, staring up at the lights. They win, you lose. Losing doesn't work for them, brother. And how about in this game yesterday? And I felt terrible for Tyquan Thornton. Tyquan Thornton came on with us at the Super Bowl this year, live at Radio Row, and hadn't signed his deal yet with the Chiefs. And he had obviously made a couple plays last year over the top, beating defenses, right? Because that's his game, right? He was a nice guy. Signs with the Chiefs, re-signs, right? And he's having an incredible game yesterday. Had 111 yards. Mahomes with a beautiful rainbow pass to Tyquan Thornton. And on this pass in the second half, dislocates his ankle. And you get this shot, and sometimes you get this on sports TV where you don't think anything's amiss, right? Because it wasn't like obvious that like he broke his ankle on the play. And he's lying there on the field, like on his back, and his ankle's facing the other way. And he's pointing to it when one of his teammates comes up to him, like, look at my ankle hanging the other way. And then at that moment, like, Jim Nance and J.J. Watt realize what's going on. And it's like, oh, we can't show this again. I felt terrible for Tyquan Thornton. I mean that. And I'd have probably done for the season, right? I don't know if he's going to be out indefinitely. I would imagine he's not coming back this year. We'll see. Isn't it a coinkydink that after the game yesterday, as like the night rolls on and we're into Sunday Night Football at the Lions and the Panthers, that we get the report, yeah, the Kansas City Chiefs and Tyreek Hill, mutual interest in Tyreek Hill going back to Kansas City. Wow, what a coinkydink. Can't believe it. Like, if you don't think Tyreek Hill is going to be taking the Tyquan Thornton role in this offense, I don't know when it's going to be, tomorrow, a month, 6 weeks, it going to happen. And it's going to be Tyreek Hill, and I mean this sincerely, no disrespect to Tyquan Thornton. I hope he gets well soon. Seems like a really nice guy. Tyreek Hill's Tyreek Hill. Tyreek Hill is Tyreek Hill. And the Kansas City Chiefs are going to head into their bye week now and give Rashee Rice time to heal his hamstring. He pulled up lame in the game. Didn't matter. They still won. They just won. Because that's what they do. They go over in the big spots. And I think we're back to this point now where you could, Maybe you want to take Buffalo or Baltimore or Cincy or the Denver. Are you really? I'm asking you. 310-844-9910. Are you taking any team over the Chiefs seriously in the AFC right now? Now, I want to be clear about this. If you put the Chiefs on the field with any of the three teams in the NFC West, right, the Niners, the Seahawks, and the Rams, I would take all three of those teams to beat Kansas City right now on a neutral. I might even, this is going to sound crazy, honestly, it probably is. I would give, because Dallas's offense is so good, I would give the Cowboys a shot to beat the Chiefs. And if Caleb Williams, maybe the Bears could beat the Chiefs also if the defense is going to play like it has the last couple weeks. I've been really wrong on the Bears defense. So I don't think the Chiefs are the best team in football. I don't think that. And I don't think they're infallible and unbeatable the way that they've been at points in the past. But in the AFC, through 4 weeks, who are you taking to beat them? Like, I want to know. And, like, make a real argument. Who's beating the Kansas City Chiefs right now in the American Football Conference? Now, as far as the Las Vegas Raiders go, they're really good. And Kirk Cousins has turned back the clock. He is playing fantastic football. And I have a pretty galaxy brain take. I'm going to give it right now. And like, I want to preface this by saying it is ridiculous. It is. Because we haven't seen him play a single down of football yet. How good is Fernando Mendoza going to be running this offense? Like with Clint Kubiak as his coach? How great is that going to be when Mendoza eventually gets into this lineup playing for Clint Kubiak, who is, I think, kind of emerging as one of those coaches? Like, he's that good. Now, people can criticize, you know, his decision to, you know, it's kind of like similar to the Packers and the Vikings in week one. And it was the same side of the field, almost the same exact situation when the Raiders kick a field goal penalty and the Raiders decide to go for it on a fourth and short as opposed to take the 3 points. They don't get it. But I know, I'll tell you what, Clint Kubiak in that moment, he knows field goals aren't going to beat Patrick Mahomes. He knows that. I liked that from Clint Kubiak. And you got to love the fight of this football team, even at the very end, to score that touchdown, to make it so that you have an onside kick and a potential to maybe steal the win. So the Raiders are good. Like, Mike Washington's good. Genty's good. Like, Bowers is an alien and like, and was not, it was under the weather yesterday and was still awesome in the game. Michael Mayer's good. Like, the defense is improved. There's no shame in giving up points to Kansas City. This is an improved defense with the Raiders. And I think that they are going to be in the wild card hunt this season. So none of this, what I've said, is to insinuate that the Raiders are not a good team or the Raiders can't be in the hunt for a playoff berth this year in the AFC. But there's a difference between being the intercontinental champion and carrying the strap. There's a difference between upper mid-card and the main event. And you saw it yesterday with the Kansas City Chiefs dropping the leg, hitting the spear, and going over the Las Vegas Raiders. A great match? A great game? Yes. Result in doubt? Not really. We're just getting started here on a magnificent football Monday. We will get to everything that happened this weekend in Major League Baseball. And there was a lot of it. We will get into Keelan Russell in Alabama outdueling Kamario Taylor in Mississippi State, setting up the game of the year this year in college football, to this point at least, Bama and Georgia coming up Saturday night in Tuscaloosa. All our bets for tonight will close the show. Looking very much forward to that. But on the other side, everybody, and I mean, and Nick means everybody, is blaming Nick Sirianni for the Eagles' collapse yesterday against the Rams. And all of you are missing the point. We'll get into the Rams' comeback win over the Eagles next on a Monday. You better you bet. Nick Costos and you on Westwood One Sports.
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0: Rodgers tries to get to the edge, and he fights his way in! 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
2: 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Fox Sports, courtesy of the call, as the L.A. Rams staring down the barrel of 1-3. They dominated the Eagles. It was honestly, and like, I liked the Eagles in the game a little bit. It was ridiculous that the Rams were down in this game. The Eagles could do nothing on offense, nothing. The Eagles had the game by the throat, and the Rams, staring down the barrel of 1-3, facing a game where, like last week against the Broncos, where like they absolutely should be winning and somehow they're losing, pulled it out of their derrieres. Two late touchdown drives, and the LA Rams escape with a 24-20 win on the road in Philadelphia. Let's start with the Rams. We are, by virtue of this win yesterday by the Rams, we are now 8 days away. So 7 days would be next Monday, October 12th. Today is Monday, October 5th. It is possible that on Tuesday, October 13th, 2026, I am going to open You Better You Bet. And nationally, around this great country of ours, everyone's going to be saying some variation of the same thing. The dream's back on. Super Bowl back on track. The dream team is once again alive. Because on Monday night next week, the Rams host the Buffalo Bills. And if they win that game, and they are favored, they're 2.5-point home favorite, that could go out to 3. We'll get to the Bills later in the show. We may be saying Super Bowl back on for the LA Rams and a 3-2 start following a nightmare beginning to the season. 1-2 with the way they lost in Melbourne to the Niners with the ridiculous travel plan and then blowing the 16-0 halftime lead last Sunday night in Denver. If they're 3-2 after this stretch, man, it's going to be wheels up for the Los Angeles Rams. So that is a gutty effort by the Rams to come back and win the way they did, to get the goal line stand to 20-10. Sirianni rolls the dice on that 4th-and-2. Doesn't go well. And then back-to-back, 10-play touchdown drives for the Rams. 10 plays, 98 yards. 10 plays, 79 yards. And the Rams escape Philadelphia with a 24-20 win. So a ton of credit to Sean McVay and the Rams, who somehow managed to like flip the script. And honestly, this is going to be, it's on a much lesser scale, the parallel that I'm going to draw here, and I know that. But this is, it's a little bit like Red Sox-Yankees in 2004, obviously on a way lesser scale, and the rivalry is not 1/100th of what Yankees-Red Sox is. But if you think about how it went and how it had recently gone, even if you want to ignore the 100 years prior, but even the number of years leading up to 2004, even just 2003, with the way the Yankees came back in Game 7 of the ALCS, like, think about the way that the Eagles have won these games against the Rams, and that the Eagles have dominated this rivalry as of late against the Rams, and that Nick Sirianni went into yesterday's game 4-0 against Sean McVay. And last year, the Eagles, down 26-7 in the third quarter against the Rams, come back to win 33-26. Yesterday, the script, it got flipped. A little Red Sox-Yankees-esque on a much lesser scale, and I know that, but that's the first thing that came to mind. Because it's not just that the Rams won, it's how they won. And I don't think 1-3 would have been a death sentence for the Rams by any means, not with Myles Garrett set to come back, and with the talent on the roster being what it is. But they were almost certainly ticked, and maybe they still are, because they're 2 games back of the Niners right now, and the Niners already hold a head-to-head win, and they'll play again in San Francisco later in the year. Maybe the Rams are destined already to go on the road in the NFL playoffs, like they did last year. And I told you this last week, that the Rams' losses last year to Philly and to Seattle at the end of the year, blowing those leads, ultimately cost the Rams as far as winning a Super Bowl goes. And maybe we'll look back on the Denver loss last week and the travel ridiculousness of the travel situation in week 1 costing the Rams a Super Bowl this year, because they're going to have to go on the road in all likelihood. But they at least keep the light on for home field advantage with that win yesterday. And I understand it's only week four, but we are talking about a real Super Bowl or bust team with the LA Rams. So these things need to be said. You better you bet on this Monday. Nick Costos and you, Westwood One Sports. As far as the Philadelphia Eagles go, I am actually stunned by the slings and arrows coming forward from Eagles fans, people in the media, where the slings and arrows are headed. Because, yeah, the Eagles do deserve a lot of criticism. But I don't believe that criticism is being levied at the right place. Nick Sirianni, who, you know, I don't think anyone, and I know he's had a lot of success, won one Super Bowl, could have won another. I don't think anyone considers Nick Sirianni to be on the Sean McVay, Kyle Shanahan, Andy Reid, you want to put Ben Johnson up there, in that tier of coaches. Like, nobody thinks that about Nick Sirianni. And he has been absolutely worthy of criticism in the past. Following yesterday's loss, everyone is piling on Nick Sirianni. Sirianni made a couple decisions in the second half of this game, one of which didn't come back to bite them, but easily could have, going for a fourth and one in their own territory. Tush-push doesn't work for the Eagles. And then really the big one, at 20-10 in the fourth quarter, fourth and goal from the two, he goes for it. A field goal puts them up 23-10, goes for it. The Eagles don't get it. And everyone wants to blame Nick Sirianni for this loss. Nick Sirianni got out-coached. And look, that can be true. Sean McVay is a really good coach. And Sean McVay got his act together big time in this game after the way I felt like he cost the Rams last Sunday night against the Denver Broncos. And Nick Sirianni, despite what a lot of people think, is far from a stupid guy. He knew when he made that decision and rolled the dice and it didn't work, that if the Eagles were to lose, which they did, the criticism was going to come his way. Take a listen to Eagles head coach Nick Sirianni post-game yesterday.
3: In that situation right there, we tried to make it a three-score game. It was a two-score game, so we would have went up 13, right? But I wanted to make it a three-score game right there. Fourth and two from the two, you know, you leave them in a true backed-up scenario. I'm very well aware of how the fourth-down decisions go as the head coach. You go for it, and you get it, great. You go for it and you don't get it, that's on the head coach.
2: So Sirianni knows. He knows. Went for it, didn't work, he's going to get the blame. He's going to get the criticism. And Jalen Hurts and the Eagles offense is going to face criticism. And I'm not going to make the case that the Eagles offense was good yesterday. Because not only was it not good, it was in the toilet. Forget about the toilet. It got flushed. It's in the sewer. Next to Master Splinter and the Teenage Mutant Ninja Turtles. Absolutely horrible. Hurts, 12 of 27 for 97 passing yards. The Eagles offense, 0 for 12 on third down. It was miserable. But despite that, also, like, Devontae Smith didn't play in the game. Dallas Goddard's out. Lane Johnson was a surprise inactive, like, early in the morning for personal reasons. And there are rumors out there, like, we don't, and I'm not speculating as to, like, why Lane Johnson was inactive for personal reasons. But, like, is he going to come back and play this year? I think, like, there is some public skepticism as to that right now. If you read a bunch of tweets from NFL reporters, is Lane going to play the rest of the season? Is he coming back to the Eagles? And whatever it is that's going on, certainly hope he's okay and his loved ones are okay. I have no idea what's happening. Like, everyone's hurt for the Eagles on offense. I'm not making an excuse for Jalen Hurts. He did not play well. The Eagles offense did not play well. But you know what Jalen Hurts did do and what the Eagles did do yesterday? They were in a position to win the game. They are always, it feels like, in positions to win games. Last Monday night against the Bears, maybe notwithstanding. But they're up 20-10 in the fourth quarter. They are winning by multiple scores in this game, despite all the injuries, despite not being able to convert a third down. Saquon Barkley gets hurt early in this game, and they're winning by 10. And the most important thing that Nick Sirianni said in that soundbite that we played from yesterday's press conference was, we left them backed up. Okay, like, you go for it on that fourth and two and you don't get it. It's not like you're handing the Rams a short field. They got to go 98 yards for a touchdown. 10 plays, 98 yards, touchdown. 20-17. 10 plays, 79 yards, touchdown. 24-20. Where is the criticism? Everyone loves to fall all over themselves to criticize Nick Sirianni. I've done it in the past. People want to fall all over themselves to criticize Jalen Hurts. No, Jalen did not play well in the game. I'm the biggest Jalen Hurts defender in the game. I think there are excuses you can make, but you know what? To be fair, the quarterback's got to overcome it. So I'm the biggest Jalen Hurts fan, and I'm telling you he wasn't good enough in the game yesterday. But here's the bottom line. If the Eagles' defense were half as good as I think they are, or what they could be, or a lot of people think they are or could be, the Eagles win the game yesterday. When Nick Sirianni goes for it on that fourth down, yes, he's going for the knockout punch and to give them a three-score lead. But it is also a vote of confidence in Vic Fangio and that defense to not allow the Rams to go 98 yards for a touchdown. March down the field like they're get 7-on-7. And that's what happened. At what point, for everybody who can't, sexually aroused by criticizing Sirianni and Hurts, the two pinatas, the easy targets for the Eagles, at what point does anyone want to turn the criticism and put the microscope on Vic Fangio? And all I do is credit Fangio. And no matter what happens for the rest of this season or for the rest of it, he is one of the greatest defensive minds and defensive coaches in the history of the NFL. Like, his legacy is secured no matter what happens moving forward. So this isn't to say, like, he's not a great defensive coach. Also, his defense folded like a cheap suit yesterday in the big moments. Why are you paying all these guys? Like, okay, Jalen Carter's not healthy. Sit him down. Jordan Davis. Like, where are the big Eagles defensive plays when they need a defensive play to be made? Where are they? Week one against the Washington Commanders. If Stephon Diggs doesn't have that brain-dead penalty that forces the Commanders, you know, to kick an extra point, maybe that game goes to overtime. Maybe it goes to OT. Maybe that's what happens. And maybe the Eagles start the season 0-1. The Eagles defense, think about this, allowed Cam Ward to lead a go-ahead drive in week two and needed a Jalen Hurts miracle drive at the end of the game to escape from Tennessee with the win. Then the defense got trampled by 38-year-old Case Keenum on Monday night. And then, when it mattered most, holding a two-score lead to send the Rams to 1-3 and put the Eagles at 3-1 in a game where the offense did nothing and emerging with the win with all the injuries would have been inspiring. Get flattened. Absolutely flattened by the LA Rams. And yes, Sean McVay is a brilliant offensive coach. And yes, Matthew Stafford is the reigning MVP. And Puka Nacua played in the game and Devontae Adams played in the game. And Kyron Williams was magnificent in the game running the ball for the Rams. All of those things are true. Also, if this Eagles defense were worth a damn, and I'm not saying they can't be moving forward, but the Eagles defense lost the game for the Eagles yesterday. They were up 20-10 and allowed 2 10-play touchdown drives. And I'm saying it again, Hurts didn't play well. No excuses there. Regardless of who got hurt, he didn't play. He didn't play well. Bottom line, if the Eagles' defense was what all of us thought they were, they win the game yesterday. So I want to see some criticism levied and put at the feet of this defense and Vic Fangio. Because right now, this looks like an overpriced, overrated unit, the defense for the Philadelphia Eagles. We'll take a break. And on the other side, Dallas 34, Houston 30. Oh, man. So many takes to dish out on this game, including the single biggest disappointment in the National Football League this season. We'll get to the Cowboys' win over the Texans next.
4: The Panthers upset the Lions on Sunday Night Football. Now 2-2 in the underwhelming NFC South. Is Carolina in prime position to win the division for a second straight year? Westwood One Sports.
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9: Bounces it to the outside of the five, angling to the goal line. Touchdown!
10: Please, please, always, always, always gamble responsibly. The voice coming back from break, that of Houston Texans head coach DeMeco Ryans. As he has, and we will see, this is like, this game annoys me because we'll get to the Cowboys. And they deserve, I think, a ton of credit. The Cowboys do. And I think Dallas is really, really, really close. Like, dangerously close. But we have to start with the Texans. And we'll start with me being an idiot. I can't believe I took this team to win the AFC. Like, in retrospect, I mean, I guess I could have done, you know, I liked it all summer. A lot of other people liked it after I liked it. Not saying they stole it from me, but I think I may have been first. And, 0-4. So, do I feel like an idiot? Of course. I get messages from people. Nice, nice AFC pick. How do you feel now? How do you think I feel, moron? I feel horrible. It's a terrible pick. They're 0-4. It stinks. I choose to focus. Here is Nick Kostos' official statement on the Texans as my AFC winner preseason. We are choosing to focus on the San Francisco 49ers being 4-0. No further questions at this time. Look, there are a lot of disappointments in the National Football League through four games. The Los Angeles Chargers, probably number two on the list, but I think people may think the Chargers are number one on the list. The Chargers also 0-4. The Houston Texans defense is the biggest disappointment in the National Football League this season. And I don't think it's even close. And DeMeco Ryans might be the most disappointing coach in the NFL this season. Yeah, I know that everyone wants to bring up Mike McDaniel, and he's not doing a good job, and he's a punching bag for everybody right now. And Mike McDaniel has done a terrible job. And thank God for the Texans that the Chargers exist, to be everybody's pinata and everybody's pincushion. Because I think what the Texans have done is worse than what the Chargers have done. Because we can objectively look at the Chargers objectively and say, there is a lack of talent on this roster. The offensive line, like the interior, not that the Texans' offensive line is the 92 Cowboys, but I mean, the interior of the Chargers' offensive line can't protect. Like, I don't think Justin Herbert's making it through the year. And I'm not hoping that happens. I don't want to see Trey Lance play. Yeah, who wants that? How is Herbert make, Herbert got destroyed by the Seahawks in this game yesterday. And I'll tell you what, you can criticize Herbert, he's a tough son of a bitch. He was getting drilled in this game and kept getting up. The Chargers have issues throughout their roster. The Chargers are dealing with injuries on offense. Like, Ladd McConkey goes out, they've got nobody. So, yeah, like, the Chargers are a disappointment. I don't think you can compare them to the Houston Texans. The Texans are a whole different level of disappointment. The Texans are the final boss in a video game of disappointment thus far. DeMeco Ryans, we'll get to the players, but DeMeco Ryans at the end of this game yesterday, and the way on Dallas's eventual game-winning drive, and I promise we will credit the Cowboys, I'm dying to credit the Cowboys, dying to do it. On this eventual go-ahead drive, the game-winning drive for the Cowboys, where Dak Prescott hit CeeDee Lamb for the winning score. DeMeco Ryans, like, is this guy just like Aaron Glenn with a better team? And more success? The way that he managed the clock at the end of this game yesterday was ridiculous. Like, calling timeouts, like, giving Dallas's, like, Dallas might have settled for a field goal and gone to overtime. Those timeouts enabled the Cowboys to settle down, They had been shredding the Texans' defense. Like, what do you think's going to happen at that point? CeeDee Lamb was Jerry Rice in this game. 17 for 189. Absolutely unstoppable. And you're going to call these timeouts and give the Cowboys more of a chance to have an offensive game plan to attack you, to shred you like they had been doing the whole game? Like, terrible by D'Amico Ryans. And this Texans defense, through four games, I can't even believe this is true, has allowed the most points in the AFC. They have allowed 109 points through four games. And even worse, even if you want to say, okay, they've been getting shredded in games, this defense, and this is the difference between the Texans and the Chargers and other teams. The Texans have the talent. There's no excuse for this to be happening. None. Like, Al Shire doesn't play in the game yesterday. It should not. It's not like Will Anderson's out. They had the chance to close out three games this year. Buffalo week one, the Colts last week, and yesterday against the Dallas Cowboys. 0-3. 0-3. And there is no excuse for it. Because the talent on this defense is overwhelming and overflowing. And they can't get a stop at the ends of these games. What's the case to be made for another team being a bigger disappointment than the Houston Texans? If I had told you before the season that the first four games of the Texans, these would be C.J. Stroud's stat lines. Because remember, coming into the year, it was, can C.J. Stroud be average? And if he's average, maybe the Texans can win the AFC. 26 of 38, 274 yards, two touchdowns, no picks. 30 of 55, 353 yards, no interceptions. 16 for 127, 167, a touchdown, no picks. 21 of 31, 347, two touchdowns, no interceptions. Now, those are not Josh Allen stat lines or Lamar Jackson stat lines or Patrick Mahomes stat lines or even Brock Purdy stat lines. But you're telling me those stat lines with this defense shouldn't have the Texans at minimum 2-2, if not better. Minimum. C.J. Stroud hasn't thrown a pick through four games. They're 0-4. This is ass backwards. This would be like if like the Golden State Warriors at the height of the Steph Curry, Klay Thompson dynasty were losing games in the NBA playoffs 79-77. It doesn't make any sense. Like, the Texans are getting it from C.J. Stroud in this offense. Like, they are getting, at minimum, average play from the offense, with the exception of the Bengals game in week two. 0-4. A monumental failure. Monumental failure from the Houston Texans defense, and a monumental failure from Houston Texans head coach, D'Amico Ryans. Look, they'll probably beat the Titans this weekend. I'm not making the case for this team making the playoffs at this point. They are D-E-D, dead, and D-U-N, done. Hour number two coming up on the other side. We started with Mike Garofalo.
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5: 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Vince Sapienza, Vinny Bonsignor, Clay Baker. Coming to you live from Las Vegas here on a Monday, October 5th, 2026. Not a victory Monday for the nation, as the Raiders fall for the first time this season in a battle of the undefeateds. Kansas City coming out on top, 30-27. The Raiders once again able to put up points. And in a game where we talked about it being the measuring stick, about it being a statement-esque type game of a rival of the team saying, hey, we are here to compete and play with the best of the best. The Raiders did just that. Though come up short again for the first time and now sit 3-1 after the first month of the season. Obviously not the result the nation was looking for. And I'm going to say this loudly to start the show because I think it's important. The players are going to say, and did say, we're going to hear from them throughout the program today and all day on the flagship. The Raiders are not into moral victories. The players will not accept moral victories. The coaches will not accept moral victories. And for the sake of argument, we're going to categorize it as a moral victory, but you can call it whatever you want. That was a hell of a performance by the Raiders on Sunday. Now, Vince, we're here to win. We're not getting participation trophies. I totally understand that. But it is not out of the realm to sit there and say you were encouraged and happy, dare I say, with the performance you saw yesterday, with the realistic expectation of what progression is. Nobody wants to keep talking about last year, but we have to when we talk about context. All summer long, what was the one thing, Clay, we heard the nation say? We want to be competitive.
6: Yes.
5: We want to see progress. It will know it when we see it. You've seen it through the first month of the season. You have seen progress. You have seen competitiveness. You didn't see all of last year. I'm not saying accept losses. I'm not saying be happy and smile all day because you lost the game. I'm saying there should be a level of encouragement from what was seen yesterday in a game against a team you have not been competitive with for years. It was a hell of a performance by the Raiders. It was a step in the right direction, even though it shows a dash in the loss column. And that's how I view it yesterday. With 3 minutes and 21 seconds left in the game, the Raiders were winning the game. Yes, the Chiefs were on the doorstep of either a field goal or a touchdown. They scored a touchdown. Okay, you have 3 minutes to go win the game with two timeouts. Disaster strikes. Derek Young fumbles. The Chiefs add another score. You're down 11 with 3:02 left, and you still make a game out of it. Yes. You still come one play away from having a chance to kick a game-tying field goal. Now, we're going to dive into the why of how this game did slip away. But when you look at the 3,000-foot view, and again, there's a difference between being encouraged and being disappointed. You can be both today, is what I'm saying, Raider Nation. But what are the stronger feelings here on a Monday, just hours after the 30-27 loss? Clay, Vinny, again, I felt very strongly with what I was watching all day yesterday. The Raiders were in control, in the driver's seat for a good portion of that game. Explosive plays were their undoing. The final 3-plus minutes were their undoing. But it doesn't take away the progress we have seen in the first month of the season.
2: Yeah, no doubt about it. This game, you know, went pretty much exactly as I thought. These were two competitive football teams. And just saying that, two competitive football teams, we are saying that I am saying that the Raiders are comparable to the Raiders. If you go line by line, roster spot by roster spot, the Raiders stack up with the Chiefs. It's no longer blasphemy to say that. I felt that going into the game. There was nothing that happened on Sunday that changed my opinion of that. And I felt like this was going to be a close game that came down to what games typically come down to. And in the Raiders' case, for years and years and years, it's always been they have to play perfect football. A much better Chiefs team has to play, you know, less than their best football. And maybe the Raiders would have

0: Kansas City Chiefs with an expectation of being able to compete and beat that team. We're three drafts away. We're a couple of off seasons away. We're this away. We're that away. That's no longer the case. I don't believe that that is the case whatsoever. Didn't feel like it going into the game. Certainly don't feel like that after the game. And now it's just about better execution in those moments where the lights are shining the most. The kickoff fumble, that wasn't the reason necessarily the Raiders lost, but you know, if you really want to drill down to it, it couldn't have happened at the worst time, at a worst time, and it put the Raiders in too big of a hole with the clock now working against them to overcome it. That aside, you have to leave this game. You have to have left the Legion Stadium. You had to have turned off your television last night. You had to have gone to sleep last night. More than encouraged. I'm more encouraged about what I saw yesterday than I did the first 3 weeks of the season, to be perfectly honest with you, because what they did validated, justified, and really, it was what I felt was the case. I feel like the Raiders are just as good in many ways as the Kansas City Chiefs. Now it's just, again, executing when you have to execute, not making those mistakes that the Raiders did yesterday.
1: And I think as the first three games kind of showed you that, you know, there was nothing fluky about the Raiders going 3-0 in those victories. And then when you finally go to the ultimate measuring stick in your division and in the league, the Kansas City Chiefs, you're going toe-to-toe with one of the elite teams. So you would have to think that, yes, there's a loss here, but as you look through the rest of the gauntlet of this schedule, that you can feel confident in the progression of where this team has been and where it's going, that they can go toe-to-toe with anybody that's coming up with them, and they will not fade away gracefully. This will be a tough out for anybody, and they have a chance to stay in games and possibly steal some or probably even win some outright to go and as you look towards the further of the schedule when you have other elite teams in your way.
0: The Raiders, yeah, you can't lose the turnover battle. You can't be 5 of 14 on third downs, and you can't be 0-2 in the red zone compared to 3-4 for the Chiefs. Vince, sorry to cut you off right there, but that's the ball game right there. You score one more touch. You score one touchdown in the red zone rather than being 0-2 in the red zone. You eliminate the turnover or win that battle or just stay even. If you just stayed even, you'd probably win this game. And if you're a little bit better on third down, that'll obviously put you in a better position to win the game as well. But that's where the game rested right there. That was the difference in the game, not talent, not because the Chiefs are just so much better or they played badly and, you know, the Raiders took advantage of a bad day by the Chiefs. The Chiefs had to give their best effort just to survive that game last night. That tells you something right there. They had to play really good football. They needed a star-studded, performance from their star running back. They got it, and especially that big run, to really kind of, change the whole dynamic of the game right there at that particular point. They needed Patrick Mahomes to be Patrick Mahomes. And they got that, to a lot of extent. So this was to me, all right, it's disappointing. Again, you don't want to lose. You're 3-1, but hey, you showed everybody in the country, including yourselves in your own locker room, not that I think any of those guys had any doubt whatsoever about that, that you could stand tall with the Chiefs. You could look them right in the eye, and now the next time you play them, you just got to execute better in those areas that we just talked about.
2: The Raiders had 28 first downs.
1: Whoa.
2: The Raiders had 28 first downs. Ooh. They had the ball for over 35 minutes in this game. 437 total yards on offense. And this is a team that averaged 2.8 yards per carry again. Under three again. Okay? This is a team that lost by 3 points. And we're going to go, and one of the biggest topics all week long, all last night, was the decision from Glenn Kubiak in the third quarter, take points off the board when they went up 16-10 because of an illegal formation on the defense, moved the ball up 5 yards, it became a 4th-and-2, he decides to go for it. They don't get it. Take points off the board. In a 3-point game, that looms large. But the overarching topic becomes the aggressiveness, the trust, and the mindset that was going into the game. Here's Raiders head coach Clint Kubiak in his opening statement following the 30-27 loss addressing that very play.
3: All right, guys. Jalen Naylor has a concussion. I'm really proud of the fight of our team.

0: tonight. Not surprised by the fight of our team. Wish we would have won the game. But got a lot of really hardworking guys that care about winning and fell short tonight. And, you know, obviously there's a point there where I took 3 points off the board. And we were going to be aggressive going into the game. I don't regret it. I regret not getting it. And at the end of the game, however, I got to get the play in faster. We have a legal shift that's on the play call. We're not getting the play in fast enough. So credit to the Chiefs. They did a phenomenal job. They're a great team. And I'll take any questions you have.
1: All right. So I don't regret going for it. I regret not getting it. That's a bar. And that's one of those statements that I think is very loud in the locker room. In terms of the mindset, it's not always going to go your way, right? But when you have that mindset, you have that belief, and you have that conviction, I think that says a lot to your team. We're going to hear from the players throughout the show about how that made them feel in the moment. The other play he was talking about at the very end on that play of getting the play in, the play was in, getting late. Things were a little helter-skelter at the end. Kirk Cousins gets pressured, throws the pick. That seals the game. Clint Kubiak was basically asked again about the aggressiveness and the mindset of going for it on fourth down.
0: Yeah, just wanted points. Wanted points. Fell short first time, wanted to get points.
1: In the moment, okay, hindsight's 20/20, right, Vinny Clay? Like, we understand that. Hindsight's 20/20. You took 3 points off the board, you lose by three. It's not a good look. That being said, I remember in the moment yesterday, I turned to Kevin, who I sit next to, my Fox 5 cohort, and I go, this guy believes in his team. And I go, it's not just the defense. Because the initial thought is, you know, you're going for it on fourth down. Coach has tremendous trust in his defense to, you know, right his wrongs, right? Assuming but the way I looked at it, I go, that's tremendous belief in the offense, mm-hmm. being able to execute and go out and get 2 yards. It didn't go their way. Right? Did not go their way. When we're talking about building foundations, and when we're talking about building this thing the right way, those are moments to me, yeah, it didn't go the Raiders' way on Sunday, but that's something that they can hang their hat on later in terms of that trust, in terms of moving forward, because Clint Kubiak is not going to flinch in those moments. And that's what you have to appreciate. Right? Like, you may not like the result, just like you said. I don't regret the play. I regret not getting that first down. Right?
2: Right.
1: Go for it,
2: yeah,
1: Vinny.
2: That's not why they lost the game. And as I wrote in my column, the NFL doesn't have a convenient rewind button, which would have guaranteed that everything would have worked out exactly the same had they, if you rewind the tape, it all would have happened exactly the same, and we would have led to the same exact result, three-point margin. That's not how it works. So to sit here and think, had you made an opposite or different decision, that everything would have played out exactly as it did, and you would be sitting there with in a tied game at the end of the game. That's revisionist history that you can't necessarily count on. I agreed with the move at the time. You needed touchdowns, and by the way. The Chiefs did score. It wouldn't have mattered. We're looking at the final score, but if we look at how it played out, the Chiefs ended up scoring a touchdown eventually. So that field goal that the Raiders would have kicked, let's just say they would have made, wouldn't have ensured that this game was going to end up tied at the end of the game. I just don't believe in that kind of thinking, because there's no way to predict that that's exactly how the game would have played out had they kicked that field goal. I agreed with the decision at the time. I agreed with the decision in retrospect. You have to be aggressive. The Raiders have been searching for years how to win football games, how to be competitive, all of those types of things. You can't at this point be afraid to keep your foot on the gas pedal. Clint Kubiak has already shown now that he is going to be aggressive. Look at what he said at halftime. You know, we talk about Clint Kubiak being, you know, this manager of his words, you know, as far as what he says. He sat there at halftime, coming off the field on the halftime interview with CBS and said, we're going to win this football game, and never even regretted it. I'd rather have a coach like that, that says that, that is willing to tell the whole world, our team's going to win. What do you want him to say in that situation? No, you know, well, we hope that the Chiefs give it to us and oblige and are so generous to help us win this game. No, we're going to go win this game in the second half. I love that line of thinking. I love the aggressiveness that he showed and has shown throughout the year. So I'm with that call. It just didn't work out. And it doesn't help, again, that you have a mistake like you had on the kickoff return that ended up a fumble that turned this thing into an 11-point game just like that. Like, it was just a matter of seconds that the game turned around. And that's unfortunate, but that's football. That's life in the NFL. The next time you play the Chiefs, I would do the same exact thing if presented with the same exact opportunity. And for the people that argue, well, if you're going to do it then, why didn't you do it later on in the game? When they did kick the field goal, right? On a fourth down. It's two different situations. One, you already have the lead and you have a chance to make it a two score game. You have a chance to go from 3 to 10 potentially, convert the fourth down, and then hopefully, you know, you score a touchdown. Now you're up by 10. That's a different world, being up at the time, leading in the game and trying to expand on that lead in a way that really puts them behind the eight ball, compared to being down in the game. You know, if you're losing the game, if you're trailing the game, I think you have to take the points there to put you ahead. You're down by, what, 1 point at the time? You kick a field goal to go up by two. To me, that's the right call right there. So it's not apples to apples saying, well, you did it then, why didn't you do it, the next time? It's the difference between having the lead when you made the decision to go for it on fourth down and not having the lead and being able to kick a field to take a lead on the second opportunity later on in the fourth quarter.
1: 3 for 4 in the red zone were the Kansas City Chiefs.
2: Yeah.
1: 0 for 2 were the Raiders.
2: There it is.
1: You could look at the turnover margin, 2-0 in their favor. And I look at that last one, and it does count. Don't get me wrong. But
2: right.
1: it really was the one turnover. It really was the Derrick Young. So
2: but
1: when
2: you
1: we're
2: needed
1: talking
2: to
1: about,
2: be even or plus. In
1: right.
2: That,
1: so when you're
2: game.
1: Talking about splitting hairs and the margins of victory and defeat, how fine they are, this wasn't a hollow, you know, 3-point loss. Not many are, right? But when you talk about the Raiders, and that's why there was a notion last night, not a loud one, but I saw it. Oh, same old Raiders.
2: Mm.
1: Same old Raiders, mm-hmm. giving it away in the fourth. And I would legitimately ask and argue, did you watch the game? Because everything about yesterday, watching that game, was not same old Raiders. Not even close. Not even close. And when you think about this, and this is the part where, this is the part that's eating at the players and coaches right now, in the facility right now, who are grinding away looking at tape right now. This is a shoulda, coulda, woulda type game. This is a game they shoulda won, coulda won. In many respects, and when you figure that the Raiders gave up 4 explosive plays of 40-plus yards, 4 of them in this game, lost the turnover battle by 2, were 0-for-2 in the red zone,
2: compared
1: and they lost
2: 3
1: by 3, and they lost by 3.
2: Yeah, and Vince, to your point, it wasn't even saying all of that. You know, there have been times in the past where you do say that's just the Raiders being the Raiders, making bonehead plays or this or that. But that wasn't the case here. It was just a really good football game against two really good teams that have comparable talent, I believe. That it just came down to what it typically comes down to when two good teams are pitted against each other. And that's the finer points of the game. And you don't even have to be, you know, Bill Walsh to figure that one out. You know, if you're not even, you know, or on the plus side of the turnover battle, you can't be. You can't, in a close game like this against another good team, you just can't commit that turnover right there. It wasn't all bonehead play. It was just an unfortunate situation. The guy was fighting for extra yards. He should have been more careful with the ball. That'll be a learning experience for him. But it wasn't like, what were you thinking? It was just trying to get some more yards in a situation, you know, where you're behind and you're trying to do your job. And the other guy, or, you know, the other team makes a decent play, and it was an unfortunate fumble. Not one of those, oh, it's the typical Raiders. There weren't a bunch of, oh, it's a typical Raider mistakes on defense, or it was just good on good, and they got you on a couple of plays, right? You know, Kenneth Walker is Kenneth Walker. He's arguably right now the best running back in the league, and he broke one, you know? The Raiders did a really good job of kind of managing him for most of the game, but great players like that, if you give them enough opportunities, they're probably going to break one, and he did at the most inopportune time right there, you know, at that point in the game. So, again, this had nothing to do with the Raiders being the same old Raiders. It was just a really good football game against two really good football teams, and it came down to a play here or a play there, and that's okay. It's not, you know, you don't accept it. You don't say, okay, golly gee, we gave it a great effort. You know, that's fine. You fix whatever the issues were, and you just do better the next time. And if you do better the next time, you're going to win the game.
1: The Raiders fall 30-27 in week 4. 3-1 on the season. Coming up in hour number 2, Eric Allen, our Monday morning cornerback, going to talk to us about what he saw, put into his perspective and his context of how he viewed the game and what it means moving forward. Alexa Bell Castro, News 3 LV, will be joining us in hour number 3. Until then, Raider Nation, phone lines are open. 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

0: the gun. Chiefs come with four. He's back to throw. Pressure off the edge. His arm was hit. He still has the football. He hasn't been sacked. Rolling out to the right. Lobs to the end zone. Touchdown, Raiders! Brock Bowers working his way into the right pylon. Coming back for the football. And with 1:46 to go, they're not done yet.
1: Jason Horowitz on the call, Raider Nation Radio 920. Kirk Cousins, 11 touchdowns on the year, 365 yards passing on 52 attempts on Sunday against Kansas City. That recipe does not feel like it is one that is sustainable or one that is want to be sustained, but when the running game is not going and the ball is in Kirk Cousins' hands, he was making plays yesterday, keeping the silver and black in it. 702-365-9200. The question we're asking today, as the Raiders fall for the first time this season, 3-1 to start the opening month of the NFL campaign. Do you leave Allegiant Stadium? Do you leave your home here on a Monday more encouraged by what you saw in the loss? I'm not saying accepting the loss or being okay with L's on the board. I'm talking about encouraged with what you saw or disappointed in the result. 702-365-9200. Let's jump out to the phones. We have full lines, and we got more waiting. Juan in Las Vegas, good morning. Welcome.
2: Hey, guys. Good morning. Happy Monday. I'm going to start it off with this. You asked the question, am I more encouraged, anything like that. How could you not? When Kenneth Walker broke that, any other time, that's a long run for a touchdown. Teron Johnson chased him down and did not quit on us. Why, as Raider Nation, are we going to quit on this team? If you're one of those fans that wants to say out there, Clint should have taken the points, Clint should have done this, and if you think this is the same old Raiders, hey, door's right there. Here's your stop. We're going to keep going. I am more encouraged today. Did it suck to lose? Yeah, it sucked to lose. But my favorite part, leaving that stadium for the first time since we've opened this place, I didn't hear those stupid Chiefs fans doing their stupid little throw up, stupid chant after a victory. All I saw from the fans to the Chiefs sideline was, what the hell is going on? This isn't the same old Raiders. If you feel like this is, door's right there. And as Rex Ryan said at Hard Knocks, watch what happens on Sunday. Watch what happens what we do to the Patriots. I'm freaking ready for the next game. Let's go, guys.
1: Juan in Las Vegas, thanks for the call. That felt like a Friday call.
3: Wow.
1: Love it. Absolutely love it. Raider Al from SoCal, good morning. Welcome inside the morning tailgate.
4: Good morning. Let me start it off by saying Raiders, because you know what? It's Raiders for life, and I'm going to call it Motivation Monday, because motivated to just this team, the direction and the fight that they got, the resiliency. I mean, you know, of course, I'm going to follow suit, no moral victories, but yes, I didn't feel anything like prior years, you know. One thing I saw on the stat sheet, and not trying to treat it like a moral victory, but I wish we would have had the run game going better. We had zero sacks on Kirk Cousins. They didn't touch him. I mean, they had a little bit of quick pressures from that Colossus or whatever his name is. but other than that, determined, motivated, and for this season to continue on, let's get on to the Patriots and, proud of this team. Let's go. Raiders. Thank you, guys, as always.
1: Raider, I appreciate you. Thanks for the call. Vinny, that kind of summed it up. Just the what he said at the end there. Proud of this team, but he said it in a disappointing tone, which is how you should feel, especially when you go into a game thinking you can win, and then you watch the game, and it's a game they probably should have won.
5: Yeah, no question. And but they didn't, you know. And there's reasons on film that the Raiders will look at. to really get a better handle on why they didn't. I mean, obviously, there's some obvious things. The fumble at what, the 22 yard line. You know, you have two timeouts plus the 2 minute warning, and was it 3 minutes and 20 some odd seconds left to work with? Which, as it turned out, there was a lot of action that happened after that from that point on. So it's not like they would have, you know, heck, they were able to score, then get the ball back after a three and out, right? So who knows what would have happened had they not turned the ball over right there. They may, you know, go into their 4 minute offense and close that darn thing up without that fumble, but they did. And so that's that. And that's kind of I wouldn't say the reason that they lost, but it certainly didn't help. My bigger areas for examination moving forward and today and tomorrow as the Raiders start assessing things and the performance and what they need to do to be better to beat the Patriots, who just are coming off a huge win over the Buffalo Bills, is what's going on with the run game, what's going on with the red zone. And I think that the run game and the red zone probably go hand in hand a little bit more than people might want to admit. I heard a lot of, why are they running the ball all the time? We can't run the ball. You can't abandon the run game whatsoever. And in fact, if we're being honest about it, they started to find a little something later on in that game with Ashton Jeanty. So maybe that's a sign of a little bit of progress. It would have been a lot better if that had happened earlier in the game, but it is something maybe to look at and say, okay, what were we doing in those instances that created a little bit more success, compared to the rest of the game. So those are my two areas of what was going on in the red zone. Why couldn't they convert, you know, touchdowns when they were in the red zone? Is it a play calling issue? Was it an execution issue? And what's going on with the run game? To me, those are the big, beyond the result, and the turnover is a turnover that happens in football games. But the other stuff is are items that the Raiders need to take a long look at and try to figure out ways to be better. Because if you are better in those areas, then that as unfortunate as that turnover was, it might have been mitigated because you're better in those other areas where maybe the cushion that you have could have withstood something like that.
1: Well, Vinny, I'll go ahead and take a shot at answering one of the questions that you're proposing: red zone and run game. Red zone wasn't working because there's no run game.
5: There you go.
1: And when you become one-dimensional in a tighter space, it becomes easier to defend. And, you know, I have the numbers somewhere on my notes, and I was desperately trying to find it while you were talking. But the Raiders had, I want to say the number was like 8 or 9 play-action plays before they had 5 run plays. They were play-actioning more than they were actually running the ball. And it was still working, which is incredible, yeah, considering they weren't running the ball. Not only were they not running it from production, they just simply weren't doing it early on in the game. Mike Washington Jr. had more carries than Ashton Jeanty for a good portion of the first half, which we can get into that, you know, later today throughout the week as to what's going on specifically with Ashton, what's going on with the run game. But when we're looking at this game, are you more encouraged or more disappointed? Back out to the phones, Papa Meech in the CO. Good morning. Welcome.
3: I'm disappointed that we lost, but I'm certainly not down on the team one way or the other. It's crazy. The different fans giving Kubiak grief about going for it. Well, gee, I mean, that's what coaches do. I mean, didn't the Chiefs go for it on a fake punt and they ran for, what, 9 or 10 yards for the first down? What if that would have backfired and the Raiders would have gotten a great position deep in their territory, went on and scored a touchdown? That's football, man. That's what it's all about. So, you know, all those people who are complaining about the coach going for it, I loved it. On the Washington long run, it's, and you guys can tell me if I'm wrong on this, but I believe Max Crosby was sitting out that play, and Washington likes to run on the left, and he ran. They put him to run on the right because that spot was vacant by Max Crosby. Now, I'm not saying I'm a big proponent of resting Max during games. I think you have to do that. But it just so happened that those coaches on the KC side were very smart, and they said, hey, Max is not in for this play, so let's run him on his side where he normally would be covering. So, you know, it's just one of those games. And the biggest disappointment for me on the day, and I'll end with this, is when I first turned the TV on, I thought, oh, I have the wrong station. They're not playing in Kansas City, are they? the sea of red in that stadium was nauseating to me, and it bugged me the whole game. And it bugged me that almost every time the Raiders had the ball, Kirk Cousins, because the Chiefs fans were so loud that he had to cover his ears with his helmet because he couldn't hear the play calls. You know, I thought the attendance and the crowd noise in our very first game this year at Legion was fantastic. But the amount of red Chief fans that showed up for the game, you guys, I'd love to know. Was it 50-50, 60-40? I mean, an ex-guy, his name is Fernando Mendoza, not the real one. He said he wrote me back and said, hey, because I did a commentary on this. And he said, hey, Papa, it was more like, you know, TV looks different, but it was more like 60-40 at the game, Raiders. I don't care if it's 60-40. That's terrible. But that my biggest disappointment in the game was the sea of red.
5: I will say this: it was more Chief fans there. I would say probably 65-35 guys.
1: I was told 60-40, but if I had to guess, I would have said 65.
6: Yeah, I would go 65. Yeah.
5: But I will say this, Papa, and those of us that were there can attest to this. That was as loud a Raider crowd too. Mm-hmm. I know that there were a lot of Chiefs fans there. There's no question about it. But that was as loud as a Raider fan at Allegiant Stadium that I can remember. There were deafening moments, and they made life really difficult for Patrick Mahomes and the Chiefs too. So yes, I think it will get better. I think that the factor of, I was wondering, and I talked to a bunch of fans on Saturday that literally bought their ticket, Raider fans, at an event that I was at that bought their tickets during the week. They jumped on, you know, after the win over the Saints and said, I gotta be here. So there was, just my own experience. I ran into a bunch of those types of fans. A lot of these tickets are already bought well in advance, like when the schedule comes out. So maybe moving forward, if the Raiders can continue, guys, to build on the momentum that they've created for themselves this year and maybe finish on a strong note, fans that did sell their tickets when the schedule was announced, or didn't buy tickets when the schedule was announced for a lot of these games, are gonna think differently next year. So I would imagine that as we move forward, Raiders continue to be a good team, which I expect them to be. I think you're going to start seeing that change, even against a team that travels as well as the Chiefs do.
1: Took the words right out of my mouth in terms of the sound. The visual did not match the audio inside Allegiant Stadium. It was incredibly loud when the Chiefs were on offense. Obviously, that's coming from Raider Nation. And so it did not match the visual. I will say that. Very, very loud in there. Obviously, a good sign of things to come, hopefully, moving forward for the Raiders. 702-365-9200. 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Are you more encouraged or disappointed based on what you saw Sunday against the Chiefs? It's the Morning Tailgate, Raider Nation Radio, 920.
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24: The most notorious fans in the NFL. Yeah, fellas, slide through. We getting around.
25: Travis Kelce is lined up wide left. Two on the play clock to get it off with one. Raiders come with a blitz. Mahomes in trouble. And there's a sandwich back at the quarterback. Adam Butler, first man through. Quinny Pay, Max Crosby. That's a team meeting for a loss of seven.
1: Jason Horowitz on the call, Raider Nation Radio 920. The Raiders getting some pressure there on Mahomes. Not nearly enough, though, to their liking, I would imagine, as the Raiders fall for the first time this season, 30-27. We're going to take a trip inside the locker room, but first let's get out to the man who curated that song you heard coming in, talking about the defense, Raider Reg. Good morning. Welcome inside the morning tailgate.
26: What's going on, fellas? Hey, tailgate was off the hook. I was proud of the Raider Nation showing up the way they did. And real quick, Papa Meech, man, I love you, dog, and I can't wait to see you. I need you to come out to the stadium. I don't know if I'm going to have to help you get there, but we'll work it out. Check it out. The one thing that I'm disappointed about is the special team situation. It's starting to show up too much. I know there's issues where they punch the ball out and all that, but, you know, you got to secure the ball. So without dwelling on that, I will say I'm very encouraged with Kirk Cousins' performance, man. That dude, he gritty, really gritty. And I love the way he made things happen in the urgency that he did. Now, without that fumble or that turnover, maybe we're going in to win the game. But the fact that we was in it till the end, and I said this at the beginning, when we scored the first touchdown, I said, it's great to see them score, but we got to be playing a full game all the way to the zeros pop up. You can't celebrate too much because you know who we're playing. So Raider Nation, come out, keep supporting. We will do this if the Raiders continue to win. That's what will change this. Vegas is a vacation spot, and every team looks at us as that vacation. They'll go travel with the team. So Raider Nation, stand up. We got to make our choices when the schedule is put out. AFC West is a must. We got to defeat them. Raider Nation, stand up. Raiders all day.
1: Raider Reg, thanks for the call. I'll say it again because I think it bears repeating. And Vinny Clay, I think it's important before we get to the locker room. Being disappointed is one thing. You can also be encouraged. Players are going to talk about, and they did talk about yesterday, there are no moral victories in this league. Especially when they felt like they should have won the game. That's them talking, not me. But I would agree with them. So you can feel, however you feel. But it's just hard for me to wrap my head around watching that game and to not be encouraged. Not accept the loss, but to still be encouraged. Jeremy Chinn, in the Raiders locker room, was one of many visibly frustrated in the moments after, understandably so. Here's the Raiders safety following the loss.
0: Moral victories, but do you feel like this is kind of your announcement to the league that you guys are for real to play right down to the wire with that team?
2: I guess.
0: I just wanted to mean, what did that game mean to you after, you know, playing with the Chiefs the way that it went? How do you feel coming out of it?
2: I mean, there's no moral victories. I feel pissed off. I feel like we should have won that game.
0: What did you guys do defensively early on, especially given you seemed to give them a lot of trouble, especially early in the game?
2: We got off the field, three and outs, started the game, you know.
3: You just said no moral victories. You should have won the game.
2: Yeah.
3: What did you learn about yourself throughout this battle?
2: You know, I'm proud of the way they fought, you know, all the way through the end. You know, even when it looked like, you know, things were really ugly and out of hand, we competed all the way into the last snap, really. So,
4: how important is it, especially for the younger guys you have in the secondary group, to go through a bit of adversity this early on in the season as they continue to adjust to the league?
2: Yeah, it'll be good. I'm looking forward to getting back there tomorrow and practice on Wednesday. So just continue to raise our standard.
0: What are some of the characteristics of a good team that this team has?
2: We'll learn a lot about ourselves, you know, with this adversity this week. But I have all the faith that we'll go out there and continue to, you know, push ourselves.
3: What did you think about the trust that Coach had in you guys to get a stop? He was going to be aggressive offensively.
2: Mm-hmm. Yeah, it's huge. I mean, you know, up to this point, like we've been making those stops, you know, at the end of games. So, you know, that means a lot. I appreciate that.
1: So that was Raiders safety Jeremy Chinn talking about the loss. Obviously, he's also one, Vinny, that is economical with his responses, but, you know, even more so. And lost. He wasn't just mad. He was pissed off.
5: And I love that. I mean, that's the way the players should, that's how they should feel. And not that they should be down on themselves or like, oh, we have no chance or whatever. He's mad because they should have won the game. And that's a valid feeling. And how they feel in the locker room is totally different than, you know, the fans' perspective. The fans' perspective is, I'm upset that we lost. You know, if you're a fan, the fans are they're upset that the Raiders lost, but they're not necessarily discouraged. They're more encouraged, and that's, you know, talking to a lot of people on social media, and just some friends of mine that are Raider fans. They come away disappointed but highly encouraged. And are excited about the future, excited about getting, you know, about the Raiders getting back to work on Wednesday, trying to fix the running game and, you know, the finer points of the game, and then going out there to New England and playing a great game and trying to beat the New England Patriots. So there's nothing to really feel down about other than the outcome. But you're not in dire straits. You're not, this is going to be a long season. Oh, we gave our best effort. You know, fat chance we're going to do that anytime soon, you know, based on our talent or anything like that. You expect them to go to New England now and go play a really good game and hopefully, like I said, smooth out some of those areas that kind of bit them a little bit yesterday and be better in those areas and win the game on Sunday. You should validly feel that way.
1: Clint Kubiak, this is his first time tasting defeat since November 16th, 2025. Here's what he had to say after.
6: Yeah, you know, you find out way more about yourself through adversity. And so we have some adversity right here, and now we get a chance to go to the next opponent. So that's New England.
1: We'll see what the Raiders learn this week. Coming up, hour number one done. Hour number two kicks off with our Monday morning cornerback, the Hall of Famer Eric Allen on the Morning Tailgate, Raider Nation Radio 920.
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0: day.
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14: 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Coming up on Monday Night Football from New Orleans, it's the Saints hosting the Falcons. 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
20: 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Vince Sapienza, Vinny Bonsignore, and Clay Baker joining us now. Our Monday morning cornerback, the Hall of Famer, Eric Allen, EA. Good morning. Not a victory Monday. Not what Raider Nation was hoping for. The Raiders fall 30-27 on Sunday to Kansas City. The players, the coaches, everyone inside that building will not talk about moral victories. But when you talk about the separation, closing the gap, are you more encouraged with what you saw on Sunday out of the Raiders or more disappointed in the result?
0: Well, I'm encouraged, obviously. I mean, just two good football teams kind of getting after it. And we lost to a good football team. But when you start to think about the pressure and how many big games this Chiefs team has played in, you can kind of understand they got us on this time. But one of the quotes that I heard one of the players or coaches say is, we'll see them next time, you know, and that was kind of it. So that's fitting that this is a good football game. Several situations that I thought we had really won the first three games, we lost. Those penalties and a couple errors, unforced errors, were really the reason why we lost that football game.
21: Eric, a lot of talk about the three-point differential in this football game and about how Clint Kubiak opted to take some points, 3 points off the board when given an opportunity to face a more manageable fourth down, trying to extend what was a three-point lead to a 10-point lead. I think it was the right call. I said it at the time. I still believe it. What do you think about that decision, whether it was in real time or in retrospect?
0: Well, you know what? I think that's a good call because it's early enough in the game that you can overcome any of, you know, the point differential. And we eventually had an opportunity to win the game, including that play. So I like the play call. I just don't think the execution was there, obviously. So, you know, that's one of those things where your coach is confident in his play call. He's confident in the players. That's the second time he's been in that situation and trusted the play call, trusted his players. So that tells me that he has a plan in those situations that he thinks will work. Now, we're coming off of a coach who was, I believe, 10-0. As far as being a coordinator from last year and a head coach this year. So I'm not questioning my man who was 10-0 and otherwise played, you know, and called an incredible game.
1: Yay, Travis Kelce's always had a career against the Raiders, but last night, 2 catches, 15 yards. What were the Raiders doing differently against Kelce?
0: Oh, man, that was great. And my partner in crime, JT DeBrick, that's how he starts every Kansas City week off is how are we going to stop Kelce? How are we going to stop Kelce? Going back to the middle of the football field, the spot drops, understanding that Kelce is one of the greatest option route runners in the history of football. So what that means is he is going to figure out what your option is on the middle linebacker, your corner, your safety, and he's going to option off of it. The middle droppers did an incredible job of understanding that and at the last moment kind of changing their leverage. So that really forced Patrick Mahomes holding the ball a little bit more. And although we didn't have a tremendous amount of sacks on him, there were so many errant throws, him under pressure. I think that was key. And Rob Leonard deserves a lot of credit along with these players who have really, really bought into this scheme.
20: 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EA, my eyes told me that there was not a talent discrepancy on the field Sunday at Allegiant Stadium that we maybe we would have talked about in years past, right? This team went toe-to-toe. That being said, there were some explosive plays, and I know everybody goes to the 76-yard run by K-Dub the third, but I want to ask you about the once the Tyquan Thornton, Hezekiah Masses, Trayton Stukes in coverage. Are those moments just learning on the job as a DB, as a corner, safety in the National Football League? Are those correctable mistakes? Or is that literally just seeing some of those things for the first time? How do you gauge those kinds of plays that were allowed and then using that moving forward?
0: Yeah, you're looking in the right closet, because that's exactly what it is. You're talking about two young guys who, think about it, for years they've been watching big-time football games, and they've seen this combination of amazing coach and Andy Reid, and, of course, one of the greatest quarterbacks in the history of football, Patrick Mahomes. They've been at home in high school kind of checking them out, looking at them, and all of a sudden they're in a situation where, you know what, man, I'm backpedaling, and I'm looking at Patrick Mahomes. Andy Reid has had this call, blitz preparation. So usually in blitz, you're covering your guy, and you know you're hugged up to him, and you're like, there's no way quarterback's going to throw this ball, have great coverage. He's throwing to a spot that they have practiced over and over and over. So whenever Mahomes is in a pressure situation like that, he's not throwing to a receiver. He's throwing to a spot. So it's up to that receiver to get to that spot. And unfortunately, in those situations, those guys were just physically faster and knew exactly

0: Genty needs to get healthy. I still think he's not healthy. And you can see on some of those outside zones where he has the defender set up, he's not able to kind of, you know, 1-2 step and either drive and push off, spin. It's just not there. And you can just tell over and over when he gets to the edge that there's no power when he's going to the right side of the football field. So I'm not sure what has to happen there. I know Mike Washington, you know, what coach is talking about, needs to earn more reps on the football field. And I think that may equate to his blitz pickup or his blocking and things like that. And you know, that's not, he's a young player. And when you're a running back and you're coming out of college, they don't use you to block. You know, if you're at this level, if you made it to this level, you know, in high school, they weren't having you block, you know, the defensive end or something. So that's a situation where he's going to have to earn those reps. And I'm pretty sure he is, but we're just hoping that, Ashton can get in that cold tub and get a good week of rest and recovery and be able to get back and get to 100%.
1: What did you make of the rookie Stoops and Massis going up against what Andy Reid loves to do on offense, especially misdirection, but also when Mahomes would try to throw deep?
0: Yeah, yeah. I thought for the first time when you see the MVPs and the great players in this league, it takes an adjustment period, particularly at the defensive back, because it's just not you and the receiver or the tight end. It's you against the receiver, the tight end, and the quarterback, mm-hmm. and the offensive play call. So as you're preparing and studying, obviously Andy Reid and those guys, they have the circle around the young players. They're not circling Max Crosby. They're not circling N'Kobe Dean. You know, they're circling these young players on these certain situations. So they're going to give you that window dressing, and you haven't seen it yet. You may have brushed by it in film preparation on Thursday, but you haven't seen it lined up when the clock is running down and the guy's motioning back. And you're like, what the heck is going on here, man? I didn't know they could do this formation. And all of a sudden, you know, you're bailed out and you have cover three and three guys are in your area. You're like, who do I take? So it is an adjustment period. I think those guys are really, really good players that we've seen earlier this season. Those guys make tremendous plays. And from here on out, what I used to always say is when you face, you know, that the best coach team offensively in the league, it's all down from here. Like, there's not another team that you're going to face that has the coach, the quarterback, and all those speedy guys. So the next opponent we face, they may be a different style, but we're never going to face that team again. You're never going to be in that situation where you're facing Reed and Mahomes and those receivers for the first time. The next time it's going to be the second time, and you're going to be used to it. And I really think that those players that we have are going to be able to elevate their game from here on out because they had played in that big time game yesterday.
2: EA, we do a Raiders reality check every Tuesday here on the Morning Tailgate, and that's not to wipe away the sins of what was a loss, but you know, sitting at 3-1 in the first month of the season is something that I can guarantee not a lot of prognosticators in the summer had. And I know there's a very different feeling where I sit, where you sit, considering where the guys sit in their locker rooms and stalls. But you've been in those locker rooms and stalls. And I'm curious, on a day like today, regardless of what the preseason expectations were, what is the feeling in that room right now, coming off the early success they have and getting back to work after that first, damn, coulda, shoulda, woulda?
0: Yeah. You're thinking, we let one get away at home. We let one get away. And that's when you step back from it, that's a comfortable feeling to have. Is you're like, man, one, just technique error on the edge on the left side. You go inside instead of outside. He bounces, touchdown. Two young players in situations where they have fairly good coverage, but the greatness and the accuracy of Patrick Mahomes under pressure, we give up two chunk plays. And then the other Walker run was the linebacker, the center guard got up to the second level and just linebacker was not able to get through the hole. So there's four plays that went their way because of technique errors or not being able to be in the right spot. It's a great opportunity for this football team to learn

0: scored a lot of points. Kirk Cousins still playing at a really high level. Some penalties, but one just got away, and that's it. One just got away. Let's move on and get ready for the Patriots.
1: Eric, in a bigger picture sense, it's 4 weeks into the season. Coaches like to break things up into quarters. I know it's 17 games, not 16 games, but we'll go with that math. Yep. For this purpose, what's changed? What's changed about your expectations for the Raiders? What have they shown you over the first four weeks and first four games to show you that this is for real?
0: Yeah. Well, the play calling offensively has been spectacular, and they've had a method of what they're trying to accomplish on each series. Given the first game, seeing some of the formations, some of those things are consistent. I'm not going to really say those things in case, you know, the opponent is listening. But there's some consistency through what they're doing, even though the running game is not popping. They're still able to be successful, go out and have a great idea of how you continue to get first downs and get into the red zone. Brock Bowers is an absolute monster, no matter who's covering. So those things are in the bottle. So I know coming to the ballpark, I'm going to have a great game plan. We're going to take advantage of formations, whether it's 13 personnel, whatever the case may be. And then Brock Bowers is our number one guy. Defensively, we're going to come up with some great pressure schemes, and we're not going to put most of the time our DBs in zero kind of coverage. Rob Leonard has continued to adjust as he's gone through. The most important thing was getting pressure on Patrick Mahomes. We were able to do that. So those things come to the ballpark, and obviously we get turnovers yesterday, but that's kind of been our identification also, was getting turnovers. We didn't do that. So we need to kind of get back to that. And those, you know, four or five things, if we can come to the ballpark each Sunday with those things in our bag, we're going to be a good football team, guys.
2: EA, we'll end on this. Are we sore today? I gotta pull back the curtain for our audience. We're in the press box yesterday, and I see my guy JT, and he's catching the elevator. He's got a radio show to do. He's got a pregame to do. Where's EA? EA's supposed to, there's EA. EA's chopping it up with someone, and then someone goes elevator, and what does EA do? He doesn't walk. He doesn't start jogging. He starts backpedaling.
0: That's right.
2: He does a little burn and turn down the hallway in the press box. Let me tell you, EA still got it. EA.
0: You never know. You never know who's watching. You know, I'm ready. Hey, man, I'm ready.
2: A lot of personnel, Steph, in that press box. EA always keeps his head on a swivel. EA, you're the best. The Hall of Famer, our Monday morning cornerback. We appreciate you. We'll talk next week. Ice up, my friend.
0: Oh, my God. Take care, guys.
2: Man, Clay, he still got it. Technique is obviously
3: never left him.
2: Elite.
3: And you never know, like, you may not be on the field anymore, but you never know when that's going to come in handy.
2: I'm sitting there eating brisket, and I turn around, and EA's backpedaling.
3: He's in hot pursuit.
2: Great stuff from the Hall of Famer there, Vinny. And again, really good context, right? Because this is, you know, they felt like they let one get away. And that really was the theme of the locker room post game. I want to go back into the locker room before we continue our conversation. And I thought N'Kobe Dean, the Raiders linebacker, really spelled it out beautifully in terms of the feeling in the room, the mentality that needs to be had moving forward.
4: Talk about the challenge of stopping a guy like Kenneth Walker.
5: We knew they was a dynamic offense. We knew they had a good run game. I mean, we gave up that one explosive run, which made up for most of the runs. But we got to give them all the credit. You know, they was a good team. They came out here, great offense, and then they was able to put some points up there.
6: What did you say about your team, that you guys stayed resilient and you still had a chance?
5: But that's what we're supposed to do. I mean, for us, it's not even like a pat on our back for us staying in the game with it being less time. That's our standard. That's what we're supposed to play. So we just, only thing we're doing is living up to our standard.
7: someone that's been in a lot of big games like this, you know, like it's not really big teams, you know, when you're supposed to lead a young unit like this, how much does a game like this, you know, pay dividends for these young guys? And
5: that pay dividends for everybody, you know, experiencing something like this, definitely coming to a nail bite like this, it's gonna help all of us, you know, throughout the season. Throughout our careers, you know, we'll think back about anytime you're in another hard game that you got to come back in the end. You'll think about a game like this. So we're gonna continue to we're gonna look at the film, we're gonna build from it, we're gonna get better from it.
8: How does this change for you guys? Obviously, you have been on the winning side, turn the page, moving on, but now being on the losing side, how do you dissect this game and then continue to move forward?
5: We push down on the gas harder. We go harder. Even though it's really not too much harder, we can go, but we go harder. We find a way. We find a way to get that extra boost that will help us continue to get better at the end of each week and try to be 1-0. So, starting tomorrow.
9: As a defensive player, what does it tell you when your coach is being aggressive offensively, knowing it doesn't go well, it's on you guys?
5: He trusts the defense. You know, we all trust each other. The offense trusts the defense. Defense trusts the offense. And like I said, we trust special teams also. So, that's... Whatever the coach, we got his back. You know, whatever you want to do, let's do it. And it's our job to play ball. So it's our job to not let the other offense score points. So we got to do our job better.
10: Nickobe, in the same vein, aggressive play call on that third down with the Thornton explosive play. What do you make of the aggressiveness from Rob Leonard to go after the quarterback in that situation?
5: We talked about it throughout the week, you know, so he decided to go aggressive. We just got to win, you know, people. We got to win our one-on-ones, and we got to get to the quarterback fast. I mean, he drifted. We knew that anytime we got pressure in his face, it was, if he knew he had a deep route, he'd just throw it up for his guys on the back end. You know, he got to throw it a country mile. So, we just got to make play.
11: You and Quay were brought here to kind of set the culture on defense. Do you guys feel like that's been done through four games?
5: It's still more to do. It's still more work. It's always work. It's always ways to get better. Like even last week, where we gave up 27 points, we gave up 30 points this week. It's not the type of defense we want to play. Even though we do things good in the game, we want to not give up points. I mean, the less the offense score, the better chance our team got to win. So it's our job to prevent them from scoring points, and we haven't done that the last 2 weeks, so we just got to handle our business and get better.
8: What can you say about just the belief in this locker room despite the loss today?
5: Nobody's wavering. It's a tough loss. Nobody likes to lose, but I'm pretty sure everybody in here ready to come back in tomorrow and get right back to work, you know, see what we did, what we could have done better, see what we did good. A lot of self-scout, and then on to who played New England? On to New England next week, so put on the gas.
10: You're a guy with winning experience, Super Bowl experience. This is kind of a new time for this team. Mm-hmm. It's 3-0, but doesn't have a whole ton of winning culture in previous years. What can, like, a team like you guys, kind of new to this, like, learn from it?
5: Continue to put our foot on the gas. Don't be wavered in any way. I'm pretty sure we motivated and we confident from the work that we put in week in and week out, but this shouldn't be nothing but more motivation. Shouldn't do nothing but piss us off more than we already been pissed off. So, that's how I'm gonna go about it and try to work to get better every day.
12: Is that because, you know, you guys were able to hang in there all the way to the end, the way you improve it, that you could go toe-to-toe with guys like with teams like this? Is that what makes you, what fight gives you the fire that makes you pissed off?
5: You got to be pissed off for greatness. You got to be pissed off for greatness just stepping out there. Going toe-to-toe with a team like that, like we expect to win. We don't expect to go out there and be like, we're going to play good. No, we expect to win every game, every time we step out on the field. So that's how we're going to go about it.
3: Nickobe Dean in the locker room after the game, and I think that's a good sentiment, and that was one that was pervasive around the locker room, as you could see when the media were allowed in there. You could see that there wasn't a dejectedness, but there was some
2: it was a controlled anger. I don't know how else to describe it. It was controlled frustration from Nickobe, like, complete.
1: They believe they can win,
2: right,
1: guys? Right?
3: They felt like they let that one get away.
1: This isn't an aw shucks. We gave it a college try. This is not this team. That's not the Raiders. They have a bunch of pros and a bunch of dogs and a bunch of dudes that have been there before, whether it's in college or in a few of those cases, playing in big time NFL games. N'Gobe Dean is on a Super Bowl champion. This isn't aw shucks. Great, we gave it a good try. No, there's genuine disappointment because they genuinely believe that they are a good football team. And guess what? They are. So they should be disappointed with the outcome. Not discouraged by any stretch of the imagination, nor should anybody. It was a good football game, a great football game, to be honest with you, that came down to what football games typically come down to. And it's just now the mandate is to be better in those situations moving forward, especially when you're playing against a good team that's going to make you pay for some of the mistakes that the Raiders made, whether it was the turnover on the kickoff or not capitalizing when they were in the red zone more often than not.
2: Here's the other thing about that, and we'll dive more into this on the other side, and we'll open up the phone lines once again, 702-365-9200. Are you more encouraged or disappointed in Sunday's result? Is the anger that was in the locker room yesterday, Vinny and Clay, and I know you guys can attest to this because you were both there, it's justified. Right? Like, this isn't a team that lost by double digits and being like, man, we should have been better. We're pissed off. We have to be better. We could have had. No, they were in this game until the very end.
1: Everybody can see that, too.
2: And that's why you know? I had that distinct separation at the top of the show in hour number one. There's one thing for us on the outside of the building to sit there and be like, it is obvious the progression. It is obvious to see how they've closed the gap. It is easy to say, hey, you're not happy with the loss, but you're happy with the progress you're seeing. It's a very different feeling in the locker room because the belief is not just, you know, this thing up in the air you're trying to grab. They feel it. They've had the production. They've had the wins. They felt like, they looked like they should have had that win. And so that's why it's two different feelings inside and out of the locker room. One is pissed off on the inside because they felt like they should have. The other on the outside is like, yeah, you're disappointed in the loss, but you're also still smiling today because you're like, the Raiders are 3-1 after the first month of the season, right? Like, that's the difference in context between inside and outside of the building. I want to dive more into that on the other side. We're going to hear from Raiders quarterback Kirk Cousins, 702-365-9200. 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
28: Yeah, I don't know. You know, I have leave those decisions to the coaching staff, but you know, it's tough calls, and you're always going to kind of be woulda, coulda, shoulda. But I thought, you know, you gotta, it's our job to execute, make the coach right. And, you know, I'll go back and watch the tape, but feel like, you know, I probably could have squeezed it into Cody on that fourth down. I feel like I got to him a little late and he had gotten covered up. And as I'm looking at this, you know, tablet pictures, I'm like, if I had gotten him a little quicker, could I, you know, squeezed it on him? And so that's the plays, the one of the plays, you know, I'll be driving home kind of thinking about.
2: Raiders quarterback Kirk Cousins, 365 yards, two TDs. And an interception, 11 touchdowns on the season, 52 attempts on Sunday against Kansas City. And he talked about he went on to say there's going to be a few plays he's going to be thinking about all on the way home, staying up late. And again, that's the accountability. And I love how he said that when, you know, he was asked about, you know, the fourth down, going for it on fourth down instead of just taking the points. We got to make the coaches right. It's our job to make the coaches right. And, you know, you love hearing that kind of stuff. But we want to hear from you. 702-365-9200 is the number. Are you more encouraged, disappointed with what you saw Sunday? How do you weigh the pros and cons of Sunday a 3-1 start, a home loss to Kansas City. Out to the phones we go. Robert in San Jose, good morning. Welcome.
0: Thanks for taking my call, Vince, Vinny Clay. I'm both very encouraged with the Raiders, especially the coaching staff, the play calling by Clint Kubiak. I don't like taking points off the board in that situation, especially with the inconsistency with the running game. But as soon as that happened, first thought that came to my mind was, I hope those 3 points don't come back to bite us. And Joe DiCamillo, he called himself out. If you saw the CBS broadcast, mm-hmm. He said he kind of effed that one up. So I agree with him on that. But outside of that, I'm very encouraged with what I'm seeing so far this season. Having said that, I'm very disappointed in Jalen Naylor. And for $10 million, he has not shown up at all. I think at this point, he's no better than our third receiver. And I'm wondering, with Tyreek Hill out there, and I know everybody's speculating he's going to go back to KC, do you think John Spytek should make a big play for him, and he could really open up this offense in terms of throwing the ball downfield? Do you put him out there with Trey Tucker, and that could really open things up, even for the running game? Do you think the Raiders should make a play for Tyreek Hill?
2: Robert, thanks for the call. For me, it's a no. It 32 years old. I don't know what the money is. I know the money is probably secondary to what it is, but this is a guy coming off injury, a guy who would have to learn, would be a similar type in terms of position of a Trey Tucker. I know he does more than a Trey Tucker, but that was also pre-injury. So, for me, I don't see it. If you're asking me what the Raiders are missing, yes, you know, Jalen Naylor obviously dealing with a concussion right now, hoping for a speedy recovery on his part. But I'll say this, you know, this wasn't the difference maker, but the Raiders missed Jack Besh yesterday.
1: Mm.
2: The Raiders missed Jack Besh in the run game because there were a handful of plays that I watched before I watched back when I got home last night, where the wide receivers were not able to stay on their blocks in tight. And Cody Weick was one of those guys that had to fill in more often than not. And Jack Besh is usually that guy near the offensive line making those crackback blocks or you know, washing away defensive ends or corners. And that didn't happen yesterday. Again, I'm not saying that's the reason the Raiders' run game wasn't going, but I can tell you, from first glance, the Raiders missed Jack Besh in the run game, which is not something I thought I'd be saying a month into the season.
1: Yeah, no, I agree with that. He plays an important role in the run game, you know, as does Michael Mayer. Shout out to Michael Mayer. Nice game for him yesterday. But I'm about ready to post a column with the California Post saying that, and I've been talking to some NFL people this morning about Marvin Harrison Jr., and they think that the people that I talked to at least think the price to get him, if he's made available, which is kind of growing more and more likely by the day, is going to be a third round pick. And at that price, knowing that the Raiders will, you know, still maintain, you know, the vast majority of their draft assets, they've got $60 million, you know, under the cap next year. They've got, you know, the buying power of a team that is a top three revenue generating team in the NFL. I would be highly interested in Marvin Harrison for a third round pick, because as I watched that game yesterday, you look at the fact that, you know, their three top wide receivers combined for, I think it was 20 catches for over 200 yards and a touchdown. That's great until you realize that none of them were wide receivers. It's a running back and two tight ends. I know Brock is a unicorn, but the fact of the matter is, he's still listed as a tight end. The Raiders need, if the Raiders can add a difference making type of a wide receiver, I think everything is going to benefit from that. Brock Bowers will benefit from that. I think the running game will benefit from that. And before you start saying, well, Marvin Harrison, he hasn't lived up to the hype of, you know, being, you know, the fourth pick overall, I'll grant you all of that. But there's all sorts of precedent, George Pickens being one of them. And I know that he's got a little attitude, you know, issues that maybe that's, you know, something that you gotta keep in mind. But he went from languishing in Pittsburgh to almost 1,500 yards in receiving last year with a much better quarterback and a much better offensive system. you talk about Robert Woods back in the day going from a bad situation in Buffalo, you know, with multiple different quarterbacks and just bad offense. He goes to the, you know, the Rams, and he's a Pro Bowler, consistently over 1,000 yards or close to it, in other cases, of receiving. So there's precedent for a change of scenery helping a wide receiver. I still believe in Marvin Harrison, the player. I think he's been in a terrible situation with the Cardinals. So if that's a player that becomes available, that's somebody that I think the Raiders need to be at the front of the line for. And here's why I say that. The Raiders, call it overachieving, call it being ahead of the schedule, they've earned the right in that locker room for the general manager and the team to maybe be a little bit more aggressive in talent acquisition. And a third-round pick, to me, is not going to change anything in terms of their long-range ability to go attract players, to go bring players in, to go draft top players, to go bring, you know, guys in as free agents. And by the way, at his age, with Brock Bowers and Ashton Jeanty and Michael Mayer and Fernando Mendoza down the line, that could be somebody that you can see growing with the Raiders. So no to Tyreek Hill, but yes, if Marvin Harrison Jr. is made available at the right price.
2: In short, I don't want to go too much further on this, but third-round pick you think gets it done?
1: That's what I'm hearing this morning. Yes, absolutely.
2: All right. Yeah. That's fascinating.
1: He's not going to go. There's no first round or second round. I mean, obviously, if there's multiple teams involved, you know, that changes the equation.
2: Right.
1: But think about J.J. McCarthy, you know, a fifth round pick, right? So things change quickly.
2: I just wanted to clarify because third round pick sounds, I mean, that's
1: amazing.
3: A bargain.
2: And again,
1: it could be a waste of a third round pick at the end of the day. True,
2: and you can have all the questions you want about him, which is fine right now. But a third round pick for the risk seems well worth it. We'll wait and see.
1: That will be posting at the California Post here in probably minutes or so.
2: Good stuff, Vinny. I like that. Good stuff.
1: Yep.
2: Back out to the phones we go. Raider Don in Philly with us here on the Morning Tailgate. Good morning.
4: Good morning, fellas. How we doing this morning?
2: Oh, Raider Don. How you doing? How you
3: good,
2: doing?
3: Baby.
4: I'm doing okay. Matter of fact, since I'm from Philly, I'm going to call Mr. Marvin Harrison Sr. and say, get your kid over here, man. We can use him.
3: Thank you, Don.
2: Now you're working, Don. Well, now you're working.
4: Yes, sir. Anyway, I agree with you, Vinny, that we can use Harrison Jr. But that being said, you know, I was thrilled to watch that game yesterday. It looked like back in the 80s, Raiders playing the Chiefs. Mm. I felt like we were never out of it. We never gave up. And, you know, we just let it slip away. I mean, it's the same, man, because if we would have beat them Chiefs, I think it would have put a straw on our back. But now that's okay, because now New England better watch out, because we're coming to get you, baby.
2: Raider Don.
3: Ah, yeah, Don.
2: Raider Don. Right. I think Raider Don tweeted me yesterday saying he was sad because it's not a Victory Monday.
3: Yes.
2: But hey, Raider Don, way to show up to work here on a Monday.
3: And way to extend yourself. Get a hold of Harrison Sr. Good man.
2: Yeah, I mean, you should have done that before he called, Raider Don, if we're being honest. You should have made that call and so you could report back, but that's okay. We appreciate you. It's early.
1: What was the last time Raider fans were like, after a loss, we're coming to get you to the next team, which, by the way, just beat the Buffalo Bills and played in the Super Bowl last year, right? I mean, that's what we're talking about here.
2: Well, like, we heard it from EA, right? Like, we heard it, and one of the biggest resounding things we heard in the locker room was, we'll see him again. How many times have they said that about any division opponent the first time they played him and say, oh, we'll see him again? You know what I mean? Like, it is a different mentality. And I understand a certain portion of the fan base can sit there and roll their eyes. And we stop talking about mentality. Stop talking about. But it's very important when you're laying a foundation of what this organization is. Again, we're going to do this tomorrow, Vinny. So I don't want to, you know, skip steps, as we like to say. But when we have our Raiders reality check Tuesday, the Raiders are sitting at 3-1 and just came within 3 points of knocking off the Chiefs, something that they haven't come close to doing in a meaningful competitive game in years. There's plenty, and as what did Clint Kubiak say? A lot of meat on that bone. He was talking about the run game. But I think he's talking about a lot of portions of this team. We just heard from N'Kobe Dean earlier in the hour, sitting there saying, like, you know, yeah, we feel like we're playing well, but we gave up 27 points and 30 points this week. Like, we got to stop giving up points. So the accountability, the want for more is very much there for this team. And that's why I think, you know, yeah, there's a gauntlet coming up. There's a lot of good teams coming up on this schedule. But the Raiders feel and look and seem equipped to be ready to meet those moments in competitive ways.
1: Well, and the key part to me with what N'Kobe Dean is saying and the prevalent thought inside the locker room is not only do they need to give up fewer points than what they gave up yesterday, but there's a belief in the locker room that they can do exactly that.
2: And they
1: it's not
2: be.
1: Like yeah, it's not like a hope and a prayer. And honestly, you know, to the defense's credit, they didn't give up. I mean, yes, they gave up technically 30 points. But they were given a pretty dire straight situation, you know, backed up at their own 22-yard line after the fumble. So that, and yes, the long run by Kenneth Walker is on them. But man, they had done an admirable job. Like if you take that, you can't. But what's he got if you take the 77-yard run out of it? Right, it's under 100 yards. So they were doing a pretty decent job, of keeping him right where, like, he was getting runs, no question about it. He's a good running back. He's going to get his runs, but he wasn't going off on them. And that it was one carry that, you know, I'd have to go back and look at the tape to see exactly what happened on that. It was a busted whatever valve, and he exploited it and went for 77. But outside of that, and I get it. You can't take that out of the equation. It's a big part of the game. But they actually did do a pretty decent job otherwise on defending Kenneth Walker. And if given the chance again, I like the plan that they had for him, and I like the execution except for one play.
2: 702-365-9200. We'll get back to the phone calls coming up on the other side. It's the Morning Tailgate, Raider Nation Radio 920.
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2: 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Are you more encouraged or disappointed with what you saw on Sunday? The Raiders are 3-1, but they lose at home to the Chiefs again, though not same old Raiders. In my humble opinion, what say you? 702-365-9200. Out to the phones, and it's Raider Mike with us here on the morning tailgate. Good morning.
3: Good morning, Paisans. How you guys doing, bro?
2: Great.
3: I laid three $20 bets before that game. That's how confident I am in this team. And I've not lost one bit of confidence in this team. We're very young. There were some dumbass mistakes we did. Like when we dropped three on that punt to the back, I'm like, this punter's just going to run. Like there's no one on the line. No, you can't make dumbass mistakes like that. But the fear in Patrick Mahomes, the Muppet King's eyes during that whole game, how can you not be encouraged? Considered the greatest quarterback of his generation right now. And he had fear in his eyes. He was yelling at his coaches. You gotta just go, nice. The Raiders are back. Been with this team since 68. The mystique is coming back. The respect is coming back. Even on, I listened to, I can't remember the name of the show right now. Smallman and Evan and Canty, that show. They put major respect on the Raiders this morning, like about 6:45 this morning. The league is on notice that the Raiders are back. I'm a hatred of the Chiefs. You guys know this for a long time. And we're going with our head held up high. We should have won that game. And Raider Nation knows we should have won that game. Everyone knows we outplayed those Chiefs. So I'm not worried at all. I think we're going to the playoffs. Things are looking up, guys. And that Marvin Harrison idea, Vinny B, all over it. Give him a second round pick.
2: Whoa.
3: No. Oh, no. That guy, go look at his Ohio State tape. That dude was unstoppable. He's just been in a bad situation. Kind of like Jim Plunkett was before he came to the Raiders and won two Super Bowls. So, the talent's there. N'Kobe Dean, the beast in the middle. We have our captain of the defense, finally. He reminds me of Singletary. I've got his mentality, how he plays it. So, I'm happy. Happy as hell. Encouraged, way more disappointed. We should have kicked their ass. Raiders,
2: Fred or Mike, he's just trying to give away picks. Then he goes, no. Oh,
4: hey.
2: He said no to the.
4: Oh.
2: Yeah. Yeah. That was good stuff. All right, Fred or Mike, thanks for the call. Let's keep him coming. Shields Up joining us here on Monday edition of the Morning Tailgate. Good morning.
5: Morning, guys. How are we doing today?
2: Great.
5: All right. Good to hear. Good to hear. Not disappointed. Oh, disappointed we lost, but I thought put out a great effort. Still think we're in the right direction. I just want to mention real quick the wide receiver position. I don't want to push a panic button on my end right now. Besh is down. We knew that Brock was going to carry the load with Mike. Don't know what's going on with Naylor. Don't know if he can get open or nothing or something like that. Late in that last drive that we had, there was a ball that was thrown at Tucker and hit him right in the face, and he dropped it. That would have put us at midfield. Mm-hmm. And with a couple more touchdowns, we would probably kick the tie field goal to tie it up at 30 points. So I'm not pushing the panic button. on the wide receiver position. We just need someone else to step up, to get open. As far as I'm concerned, it was the special teams that cost us. I'm not bothered by Kubiak's call. I love the call. Disgustingly displeased. I don't know how fans can go into a stadium against Miami and not going against our rivals. I mean, obviously somebody's had tickets. They were there for the Miami game. But again, I don't know what goes into that, how it can be stopped. But
4: it's because when the Dolphin fans aren't traveling with the Dolphins right now. They're just a bad football team. So their fans just didn't, you know, drive the bargain up on the secondary market and buy those tickets. So the Chiefs fans did. That's kind of how that works, unfortunately. But as we were saying, Shields, I think if the Raiders continue to play well this year, that'll change how people may approach what they sell next year when the schedule comes out.
5: I appreciate that comment, Vinny, but in the inverted logic of that, also, if we start winning a lot more, we're a playoff team and this and that, doesn't our ticket prices increase in value and then they'll be sold even more?
4: But I think a lot of Raider fans who aren't season ticket holding fans are going to buy a lot of those tickets as well. If that makes sense. So yeah, the prices are going to go up. And season ticket holders may still sell those, but more Raider fans are going to be more prone to buy those tickets. Maybe not as a season ticket, for the full season, but select games throughout the year.
2: 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We'll go back inside the locker room following Sunday's loss to the Chiefs. Alexa Bell Casher, News 3 LV, will be joining us in hour number three. It's the Morning Tailgate, Raider Nation Radio 920.
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2: 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October 5th, 2026, the Raiders undefeated no more. They lose for the first time this season, 30-27 to Kansas City. It was a 60-65, 40-35 split at Allegiant Stadium, but the crowd, the Raider Nation, was loud. Visually, a lot of red. Auditorily? Sound-wise, it was loud for the nation. The Raiders had their opportunities, more than 35 minutes, time of possession. They lose the turnover battle. They lose the red zone percentage, 0-for-2 for the Raiders, while Kansas City went 3-for-4. The explosives in favor of the Chiefs, four plays of over 40 yards. Yet, despite all that, the Raiders had themselves a chance. The Raiders had themselves a shot. The Raiders were winning with 3 minutes and 21 seconds left in the game before it all fell apart. Where do you stand? How does this sit with you? Obviously, no one is here to accept L's on their ledger. But a day later, hopefully a good night's sleep. Are you more encouraged? Or are you still utterly disappointed with what you saw Sunday at Allegiant Stadium? Vinny, it is quite the dynamic right now for the Raiders. Because for all the for seemingly very different reasons, we're talking about the pluses, right, for a Raiders team that's 3-1, that went toe-to-toe with the Chiefs, came up short, but looked them square in the eye, didn't flinch, didn't apologize for their aggressiveness, didn't apologize or didn't sit there and say, hey, we're just grateful to be here. None of that. It was we could have won. We should have won. That type of deal. And when you look into the game, it's Kirk Cousins the one leading the way, right? The running game, 2.8 yards per carry, again, under 3 again, 3 weeks in a row, not good enough. But Kirk Cousins is the guy kind of dragging this team into the fight. And the defense is having their say at times as well.
4: Yeah, and I think the overwhelming sentiment that I'm getting is Raider fans can't wait to get back at it, and get back to work on Wednesday. And this is the locker room as well, but if we're talking about the fans right now, get back excited to get back to work on Wednesday, excited to put the game plan in place, excited to go to New England and go beat the Patriots, and realistically believe that all can happen. So yeah, it's disappointing that they lost, but nothing that there's in no way did they lose because of things that they can't overcome this year or fix this year. Like you can fix holding on to the ball on a kickoff. That's totally fixable. What's not fixable is when you don't have the talent to match up with the Chiefs or a whole bunch of other teams. The Raiders clearly do. So this isn't it's going to take a couple of years before, go toe to toe with some of these teams, with all of these teams, really, quite honestly. It's not that anymore. It's just taking care of business. Now, does that mean that the roster is complete? No, not even close. And the best part about it is that you still have 15 over there waiting in the wings, learning, watching, observing, seeing all this, taking all this in, and eventually he's gonna, theoretically take this to a whole other level. There's depth. There's a wide receiver that's needed. I think there's more run support on the defensive line, and maybe a disruptor, a much better disruptor on the interior of the defensive line. I found it curious that Jonah Laulu didn't dress out yesterday. JJ Pegues got the call. That kind of tells you that they're not settled yet on the interior of the defensive line by a long margin. So that can be, that's something that's down the line type of thing. But as is, the Raiders are showing themselves to be a very good, solid football team that if they do things the right way, which they have generally done, they're going to be in every single game. They're going to win a whole bunch. They're going to win their share of them, and they're going to be in good a lot of games against quality opponents. And what are those games going to come down to? Exactly what yesterday's game came down to: taking care of the ball, being more efficient in the red zone, being better on third downs, and that's it. That's where what it boils down to. And it's not a talent issue that prevented them from being better in the red zone or in the turnovers. If it's an execution issue, and they've got guys that have clearly showed that they could be that they could execute better. Real quick, I don't have the stats up there. Maybe you have it right in front of you. We talk about the 2.8 yards per carry. There were at least three times that I remember that Washington got pushed back for like 5-6 yard losses, which really eats into the average yards per carry. But if I remember correctly, wasn't Ashton over? He was over 4 yards per carry, right?
2: 3.9.
4: Okay, so that was, yeah, at one point it felt like he
2: and
4: was.
2: And again,
4: that
2: was prior to the 19 yard run. Early in the fourth, I want to say,
4: mm-hmm.
2: He was under. There was 2 minus 5 yard carries from Mike Washington Jr. There was another minus 4 or 5 from Connor Hayward on that. It was supposed to be, I believe, a double or a reverse. Kirk Cousins was in shotgun. There was a handoff.
4: I felt
2: to
4: like
2: Hayward.
4: It was a counter.
2: It might have been a counter to Hayward, but
4: straight counter, yeah.
2: But Tucker was going the opposite way, and he looked back like he was supposed to toss it back to him. And,
4: that could be.
2: And
4: yeah,
2: I think
4: felt
2: Colton,
4: like it was an odd call.
2: Colton got blown up, and so the pitch lane was taken
4: never
2: away.
4: Happened.
2: And so he kind of just had to eat it. And yeah, so I mean, a couple tough things like that. That's what you're going to get some of those plays, though, when you have a creative play caller in a Clint Kubiak, right? That's just how it's going to be. You have these intricate

0: dive more into that. That is clearly a position that is unsettled.
1: Dropping three players like at the line of scrimmage and giving the Chiefs a free pass.
0: That was befuddling.
1: And thankfully, the Raiders defense said, "All right, we're not gonna. That's not gonna be a. You know, they got the Chiefs off the field, and then the Raiders scored. Scored on their possession. So, but yeah, that and then the fumble. Now balancing that out, Dylan Laube. I think that was his third 40-plus kickoff return of the season, not of the game, but of the season. So that's on the good side of the special teams ledger. But yeah, you have to clean up. You can't let that happen. And obviously you can't let the fumble happen. I think the fumble was kind of an anomaly. I mean, it's just football.
0: Vinny, I don't want to make excuses for Derek Young. You got to take care of the football. Point blank. But he had two hands on the ball. Like, if you look at the replay, he has two hands on the ball. It's an incredible punch out. Sometimes you got to give credit where credit's due. That being said, he doesn't omit him from not putting the ball on the ground.
1: Right. It doesn't make the special teams an issue. It just makes that play.
0: It's 2 weeks in a row where special teams kickoff returns put the ball on the ground. So
1: that's true. That's absolutely
0: true. That's the context. So you have to that's what you battle with, right? And that's why when Joe D talks later this week, he's talked about it on Friday, saying how the fumble that Dylan Laube had last week was a team fumble, right? Like, he didn't put it squarely on Dylan, understanding Dylan has to take care of the ball, but he also said it's a team thing. You look at this one, and it's hard to sit there and be like, man, what are you doing, Derek? And I know he feels terrible, and he was gutted. You could see his reactions on the sideline, but he had two hands on the ball. It was a perfect punch out. You move on, you get better, you fix those mistakes. Before we get back out to the phones, I want to go back to something Kirk Cousins said when asked about, he's the elder statesman, right, in that locker room, and he's won plenty of games. He's also lost plenty of games, and how you bounce back is really a telltale sign of what your team is made out of. Here's what Kirk had to say following the loss.
2: No, yeah, I think everything, you put in your bank and your of experiences, good and bad, you learn from it. I'll even mention to Fernando sometimes, I'll be like, hey, you see that there? Like, take note, because someday it's going to be you, and, you're going to want to make sure you do that and not this or vice versa. So, it's just you're learning from every experience. And in this game, you learn that, hey, just keep playing. Just keep playing. Tough times don't last. Tough people do. And as long as you protect the football, play through the smoke, you give yourself a chance at the end of the game. And that's what happened today, and we just weren't able to capitalize.
0: That felt like a Lifetime movie moment. That soundbite. Unprompted, he talks about what he's saying to Fernando, which I know for Raider Nation, like that just has them grinning ear to ear, right? Like, hey, someday it's going to be you, kid. Like, that's a positive, that's an exciting thing, right, for the nation. And for him to say stuff like that, I don't know how much of it is intentional, right, for that reason, other than him just being honest and, sharing what he's going through on the sideline. The other part is, tough times don't last. Tough players do. Tough guys do, right? Yeah,
1: multiple times on that one.
0: Yeah.
1: That's a Mike Shanahan special.
0: Yeah, right. But and it's also accurate. And, it's a fun cliche, great for a T-shirt, that kind of thing, right? Just like the Rob Leonard, don't be stupid. it's great. It's great one-liners. But how... The true definition, the true character of this team is going to be revealed how they bounce back. They've got an incredible schedule ahead of them in terms of their opponents. But nothing on Sunday showed to me like, oh, man, this is going to be a long 2 months. Right? Like, to your point, Vinny, the resounding response from players, fans alike, let's get back at it. Is Sunday here yet? Can we get back at this thing? As opposed to, man, we really got to go back to the drawing board and figure things out.
1: Correct. And I felt like that immediately afterwards. I felt like that walking out of the building. I feel like that today when I woke up, some of the feedback or just, interactions I'm having with some of the fans, I felt that in the locker room. There was disappointment, not because we're going through another one of these types of years or another, embarrassing loss. No, this disappointment was save for a play here or a play there, we just showed the entire world that we can compete with the Kansas City Chiefs and really should have won the football game.

0: And so there's obviously disappointment in that, but not, it's not the kind of disappointment that demoralizes you, or that, you know, makes you reconsider how much do I really want to report to work tomorrow. It actually makes you more excited to go to work tomorrow, to get it fixed and get back on the horse and to go take care of business next week and get to 4-1 and then start thinking about the Buffalo Bills, which is all right in front of the Raiders, available to the Raiders, within reach of the Raiders, and those are all good things, even in a loss, to keep in mind and to center your emotions around, and your level of care and your passion bucket and all those good things if you're in that locker room, because you know in demoralizing losses where we're miles and miles away, whether they say it, they know it, and that eats into, you know, everything, even just by a little bit of a percentage of your work ethic, of your care, of your passion bucket, you know, and that starts to add up. It's the opposite. I felt like even in a loss, it actually increased the Raiders' passion bucket because they know what they're capable of doing now and are really champing at the bit to get back to work to go prove it.
1: Out to the phones we go. Coulter in KC. Good morning. Welcome.
2: Morning, guys. How you doing? Hope you're having a blessed day. Man, as a Raider fan, I don't know how you don't wake up excited. I mean, yeah, they lost. So what? You don't want it, but I woke up. I put on my Raider stuff. I took my kids to school. We blasted the song like we always do. And you know what? I got nothing but text messages all day long from my Chiefs fans, saying, oh man, you guys are straight contenders. You guys have changed it around. Completely different team. You're not the laughing stock now. All day long, that's what I got. And, you know, right before that kickoff, I looked at my wife and I said, they're going to go down and they're going to score and they're going to take the lead and they're going to leave a minute and something left and they're going to stop Patrick Mahomes from doing his so-called magic. Unfortunately, the guy fumbled. So it is what it is. But young team, great foundation. We don't have a ton of backloaded contracts like these other teams do that are trying to win and not making it to the Super Bowl and stuff like that. So, you know, you got to wake up, be excited. And as far as the ticket thing is concerned, it sucks seeing that red there in the stadium. But, hey, you know, winning changes everything. The Chiefs did not have a fan base until 2016. I'm telling you, from somebody that's lived here my entire life in Kansas, it was not here until Patrick started winning, and then it went crazy. It is what it is. Winning changes everything. I love you guys. As always, diehard Raider through and through. Let's keep it going. Let's go to New England. Raiders!
1: Coulter and KC, appreciate the call as always. Appreciate the insight of what's going down over there behind enemy lines. PDX Raider in Portland. Good morning. Welcome.
3: Hey, good morning, guys. Hey, I'm angry, and I'm angry not because of how the players played or the coaches, but I'm angry because of who it was and where the game was played and what was at stake. But this is a good thing because anger has replaced apathy. The last 3 years, probably at this time of the year, I would go into apathy mode, like to where I didn't even care anymore. And now, and I hope Raider Nation, it sounds like this is the case. We care because we believe in this team. And so believe me, everybody that has been a Raider for longer than 20 years, remember when we used to get pissed when we would lose? And we got pissed because we expected to win. That feeling is starting to come back in Raider Nation, and this is really encouraging. I sat there watching that game, and I thought, man, if you just take the Raider uniforms off and you're watching this game, I thought I was watching the Baltimore Ravens, Buffalo Bills, Rams, Seahawks, all the best of the best in the NFL, going toe-to-toe with one of the best teams in this league and have been for a long time. So, Raider Nation, look at it this way. We are playing with a bit of house money right now. I don't think there was anybody, and I've listened to this radio station almost every day, nobody was saying playoffs, Super Bowl. It was, we need to see progress. and want to be competitive. Well, we are definitely that. And I think a loss like this, what it's going to do is set us up for future years, because you got the Zeke masses, you got the young guys who are going to learn from this, the Trayden Stukes, and they're going to learn what a big-time game feels like and what they need to do to fix it, so that when, you know, in a couple years when we're ready, they're gonna look back. Like Jeremy Chin said, you're always looking back at these games and saying, what could I have done better, and you're learning from it. So I think that's where we're at. Lastly, Vinny, the Marvin Harrison Jr., I'm all over that. I know it's champagne problems, but, you know, if we continue to be as good as I think we're going to be, we're going to be down lower in the draft. Mm-hmm. I had my eyes and heart set on the kid from Ohio State. Yeah, that's not going to happen. But if you can get a quality wide receiver like Marvin Harrison at a third round price, why not take the chance? We've seen it multiple times. We used to be the halfway house for players. There's so much history of players who failed at other places and came to the Raiders and were successful. So I would love to see that, because we do need help there.
0: I completely agree with that, and it's a great point about the wayward, the home for wayward people. And I don't think that Marvin fits that bill. You know, it's hard, and I know I talked to Robert Woods about this when he went from USC, where they were winning, to the Buffalo Bills, and one day we sat there and counted how many quarterbacks he played with in Buffalo, and it was like six or seven in just a few years. So it was just like a revolving door at quarterback, and he was a second-round pick, a highly regarded player. He wasn't a first pick or anything like that, but he probably justifiably should have gone in the first round. But the point is, he was a high second-round pick, and with a lot of expectations, and it wasn't working for him in Buffalo, and everyone put it on him. I remember when the Rams signed him, Ram fans were like, why would we sign this guy? He's a bust. And it was like, he's not a bust. He was just in a bad situation, and he gets into a good situation. He becomes a Pro Bowl level, wide receiver on Super Bowl contending teams. And when you look at Marvin Harrison going from Ohio State, where you're winning at the highest level, losing is like, what just happened? A loss that never happens, to a situation where losing is the norm. It's on the regular, with bad quarterbacks and a coaching change and bad rosters. And it's easy to be a little bit demoralized when you go from one situation to the next. Think about how happy Brock Bauer is, not after yesterday necessarily, but in general of how the season's going for him this year compared to what it's been and what he had experienced about nothing but winning over at Georgia. It can eat at somebody, and that's just human nature. So we've seen that before with in the past over and over again, where people that were considered busts or problems or whatever outside of the Raiders building comes into a Raiders building, and I'm talking about back in the 80s and the 70s when the Raiders were winning, and all of a sudden everything turned around for that particular player. Well, maybe we're getting into a new era of Raiders where they aren't just a place that's willing to accept wayward players, but is a place for those types of players to reinvent themselves and be re-energized and be the players that they were supposed to be when they were drafted by the bad teams that drafted them. So maybe the times are changing in that regard, and now the Raiders are becoming more like those old Raiders, where, especially with the culture that they've built, and the players that they have in this building that can take a Marvin under their wing and say, hey, look, I know it was bad where you were, but it's totally different here. So now it's on you to get back to being the Ohio State guy in the mentality and in the talent and the performance, and now do that here in a great situation. And so for those reasons, that's why I would be in on a Marvin Harrison. You're not just coming to a Raiders team. You're coming to a really good Raiders team with a great foundation that's being built, great support, a good offense, fellow offensive weapons that you could thrive alongside. It feels like everything adds up really well for Marvin to be somebody that fits perfectly with the Raiders.
1: Not a wayward player is one Max Crosby. And when we talk about, you know, the encouragement, the disappointment that is kind of shared in the locker room and outside of it as well, Max Crosby had some interesting context and leadership when we met with him after the game.
4: When you guys are down 11 and come back with a chance to win, where does that belief come from? I think it just starts with the work we put in. You know, we work on it every single day, all the little details, everything we put into it, the extra conditioning, the extra work. Never giving up. We feel like we can, you know, win every game that we're in, no matter what the score is. And we fell a little bit short, so it's unfortunate. But we just got to get back to, you know, get back to work.
5: Vince, you've said all along there's no such thing as moral victories, but this feels a little bit different, doesn't it?
4: I mean, we know, you know, what we're capable of. I feel like we're figuring out more and more how good we can be. But that's a tough loss. You know what I mean? We have to bounce back. We have to figure out how to get better, how to improve from it. It's the same mindset, no matter if it's a win or loss. How can we get better? How can we bounce back and, get more wins? And we got another great challenge with New England, and we got to be at our absolute best to go get another win.
6: Nicobe said that 30 points on the board aren't great, but there were a lot of three and outs and a lot of stops that you guys were able to come up with. How do you feel like the defense is coming along at this point with all these new pieces you guys have?
4: Yeah, I think we're getting a lot better. Today wasn't our best. I know that. We didn't take the ball away enough. We didn't get enough crucial stops. Too many big explosives in critical moments. I think we did a lot of good things as well, but we know we can be better, and I think it's all about us, and that's how, you know, we approach and how we look at it.
6: Being on the winning side of things, how different is this? I know before it was like turn the page, focus on the next opponent, but how much do you take away and dissect this game as you try to move forward as well?
4: Yeah, I mean, it's the same mindset. We got to, you know, I obviously got to watch the film. We all got to, you know, watch it together, digest what we did well, what we did, you know, not so well, and move forward. You know what I mean? We have another great team. You know, we're going on the road again. Long East Coast trip. We know New England's a really good team. Team that just went to the Super Bowl. So we got to lock back in and, figure out how to get another win and go 1-0 this week.
7: First loss of the season and being a veteran on this team. What do you want the younger guys to take away from this game?
4: You know, the mindset doesn't change no matter if it's a win or loss. You can't ride that roller coaster. I think that's what we've been emphasizing. It's not, you know, going too high, too low. Enjoy the moment. Feel the pain when we lose. But also, boom, it's right back to work. You know what I mean? That's where our mindset was at. You know, when we won game one, we were in the locker room talking about, all right, let's go beat the Chargers. It's the same thing. You know, we lost. It sucks. It's a divisional opponent. We really wanted to win. We felt like we could have won that game, but we didn't. And that's the reality. And we have to digest that real quick and get right back to work and, focus on going 1-0 this week.
8: When you sit on the sideline and you see Clint Kubiak decide to go for a fourth down instead of kick the field goal in the third quarter, just what do you like about his aggressiveness and the trust that he has on you guys as a whole?
4: Yeah, we trust him and he trusts us, and it's not always going to go your way. That's the game of football, you know what I mean? But ultimately, you know, we have our standards and what we believe in and how we operate and what we do. And we believe 100,000,000% in Clint making those decisions. And, you know what I mean? And I think it goes both ways. I think it just, you know, you start to build a culture and a winning team when you are all on the same page chasing one thing. Yeah, we fully got his back on anything he does, for real.
9: It's been a rivalry since you've been in the league. Do you feel this is kind of an escalation where you guys announce that you're legitimate contenders right now?
4: I mean, it's week four, I think it is. We have a lot of work to do, you know what I mean? And get too excited, especially we know that was a really good team, but we did lose. We felt like we gave – you got to give them credit, of course. The Chiefs are a great team. They've won, and they know how to win and how to play in big games. But we do feel like, you know, we left a lot out there and felt like we could have won that game. And unfortunately, it didn't happen. So it doesn't matter what the outside world and all the other that's going on around us about predicting about what we're going to be and if we're contenders and things like that. Like, we're truly focused on the everyday process and get better, and that starts with the coaches and it trickles down through the whole team and our leadership, and we got work to do. But so, like I said, it doesn't matter, opinions and all that, we got to go and continue to get better, and that starts right now.
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5: Mike Washington had the touchdown last week. He is the lone sailback. Behind Cousins, fakes the pitch to the left, rolls out to the right, eyeing the left side, wide open man at the five, into the end zone, Ian Thomas, touchdown Raiders! He snuck out the back door, and he pulls it in! That's a 27-yard touchdown, and a 6-0 lead!
6: Jason Horwitz on the call, Raider Nation Radio 920, Kirk O'Chains, 1 of 11. Touchdown passes on the season. First touchdown for Ian Thomas since 2020. In the locker room, he goes, yeah, it's been a minute. I would say so. Good for Ian Thomas. Good for all the tight ends yesterday who had themselves quite a day. Welcome back inside the Morning Tailgate, Raider Nation Radio 920. Joining us now, as we close out hour number three here on the Morning Tailgate, News 3 LV, Alexa Belcastro. Alexa, good morning. Welcome. Thanks for joining us, as always, on a Monday. I guess we'll start here with the overarching, 3,000-foot view. Nobody's accepting a loss. No one in the locker room, Raider Nation, no one. But how do you divvy up, the scales of weights, what you were encouraged to see and the disappointment?
7: Well, I think it was still overall a very encouraging game, and I think if anything, the Raiders showed that they can compete in these matchups. And it was kind of funny leading into the game. Stephen A's take was one of the funniest, because it was something along the lines of, are we really talking about the Chiefs and the Raiders? Like, give me a break. And I think the Raiders went out there and showed, hey, they should have won that game realistically. And they were right there in it. So I think even though it was a loss, it was a bit of change of narrative for them.
13: You know, not that I'm ever really curious about what Stephen A has to say. I'm kind of curious what he has to say this morning, now that you bring that up, because
7: Yes, exactly.
13: I remember him saying that, even though I kind of let it go in one ear and out the other, put it in the old tickler file. And so I'm curious what he has to say today. All right. So it was a disappointing loss. But if you could be both disappointed and encouraged at the same time, I think yesterday and today epitomizes those two contrasting emotions. But from your perspective, as that game went on, did you find yourself more surprised that the Raiders were going toe-to-toe with the Chiefs, or more validated in your belief coming into the game that the Raiders could absolutely go toe-to-toe with the Chiefs?
7: I really did believe that they could go toe-to-toe with the Chiefs, and I was excited for this game in particular because Kansas City is not a team where, anyone can come up with excuses. Like, they had a bad game. No, it's Patrick Mahomes and it's Kenneth Walker. And, I was not surprised at all. But something we did talk about last week was the Raiders' run game. And I think if we bring up a concern, I think that now grew for me, because that was still a huge issue for the Raiders.
14: Okay, we're talking about Kubiak and the fourth down play, electing to go for it instead of kicking the field goal. Where do you stand on that? Because everyone always wants to come down to it, because as the result of the score, it's just a 3-point margin.
7: I I find it so difficult to answer just because, you know, I'm not the guy up in the booth. I'm not on the field looking at the analytics. So I don't want to make it sound like I know better, but I support the call. I mean, he's aggressive. The only thing is then when you're fourth and two, I don't really understand, or fourth and one, I don't really understand switching up the mentality. I think if we're going to stay aggressive, let's stay aggressive. And vice versa. So I think that did confuse me a bit. And hey, that could be some first year head coach growing pains.
6: So Alexa Bell Castro joining us here on the Morning Tailgate, Raider Nation Radio 920. All right, I feel like this is now 2 weeks we've been asking, but I'm going to ask again. What is the concern level with this run game?
7: It's last week I said it's growing. I think it's a large concern for me right now. Ashton says he feels okay. This is me speculating. I don't know if he's 100% out there. And that's going to be an issue. That's going to be an issue if we're going to continue to see what we've seen, because they bobbled them up to 72 yards again on the ground, and that just, they got to figure it out, because it opens up the rest of their playbook. And if that's what we're going to continue to see, I think that's going to be a problem for them.
13: All right. So I am writing that the Raiders, if Marvin Harrison Jr. becomes available, the Raiders should be at the front of the line, inquiring about him. I think they've earned the right in that locker room to be in that consideration for the general manager and the front office to say, hey, look, our coach is being aggressive. Our timeline may have changed a little bit from what we thought we were to what we are. And maybe now is the time to be aggressive from a front office standpoint to go get a potentially difference-making wide receiver like Marvin Harrison. Where would you fall on that potential pursuit if Marvin Harrison becomes available and if the price, which what I'm hearing would be a third-round pick, is the case?
7: I would say go all in on that. I mean, they clearly don't have still an established wide receiver one. While, yes, Bowers is, you know, getting that attention, they still need a wide receiver. And I think Jalen Naylor, you know, we just haven't seen much of him like Raider Nation was hoping. But, yeah, I would go all in for that. And he's a guy you would have to – I would assume you would have to get – I think his production has fallen a little bit this year. But I still think it would be worth looking at.
14: So with, Kirk Cousins continuing to find receivers open, Michael Mayer again continues to provide a certain spark, 10 targets and 8 catches for 82 yards. What can be said about Mayer's evolution this year through this offense?
7: Oh, I mean, it's incredible, and I think the way Clint Kubiak is using that tight end room, especially with his lack of receivers, you can just see how much they are stepping up to the plate. Mayer, he had 8 catches on 10 targets, so, yeah, huge game for him. We're seeing him get fed the ball so much more. And he said in the locker room after how much him and Ian Thomas, Brock Bowers, how all three of them kind of feed off of each other in that room, and how they really believe that they can open up this offense and they believe in each other. So I think it's a very tight-knit room, and we're also seeing how creative Kubiak can get with them as well. Again, especially with that lack of receiver depth right now.
6: Tuesdays are our Raiders reality check day, where we try and figure out what's real, what's not. If we take a step back, and again, I know the day after is always kind of a difficult thing to do because it's still fairly fresh, but I'm asking you kind of take a step forward for us, Alexa. You know, 3-1 in the first month of the season. If you ask any member of Raider Nation, at least we did on our program, and the idea of 3-1 after 1 month was a pipe dream. I'm curious how you view what we had been talking about for months as the gauntlet of the schedule, which started with the Chiefs, right? It's the Chiefs. It's the defending AFC champion, New England Patriots on the road. It's Buffalo next week. It's the Rams, et cetera, et cetera. How differently do you view this stretch compared to maybe a month ago?
7: I like that you say we have to be honest with what we were feeling. I'm
6: always
7: just trying to go back. Just trying to go back and remember exactly how I felt. I don't know if I'm speaking for all of us, but I think when we were in the building, I think we knew this was going to be a special team. However, getting to this gauntlet, I was always very skeptical. But after that game with the Chiefs, I am much more optimistic. And, hey, I think going to New England is definitely a winnable game right now.
13: What do you think needs to happen for the running game to get back on track?
7: I just hope Ashton can find his groove again, and whether that's health and recovery, I mean, him even catching the ball has been an issue as well, which is one of his strengths, so that's been concerning, but I think even win more consistently, like at the point of attack, Spencer Burford, maybe a little bit better job blocking. And, you know, I think part of it could be the offensive line, just getting more cohesive. Jackson Powers Johnson, he was out in that game. Maybe leaning a little bit more into what Gentry does well. Like, he showed week one that he had over 100 rushing yards. I don't know. In that game, I think Kubiak maybe mixed in, like, inside-outside concepts, let Gentry get into more of a rhythm. But personally, I believe it does. It, health is coming in as a factor.
6: 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Alexa, we appreciate you as always. We'll do it again next week.
7: Thank you, guys. So much fun always.
14: Thanks, Alexa.
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18: Patty Davidson here from BetMoneyHoney.com. 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
6: It is the final sit down here on the morning tailgate, Raider Nation Radio 920. Big thanks to our guests on today's Monday edition, the Monday Morning Cornerback, the Hall of Famer, Eric Allen, joining us. Alexa Bell Castro, News 3 LV, and as always, you, the nation, we appreciate you. Victory Monday or no Victory Monday? What was that, Clay? Whoa, who was that?
14: We do appreciate them. How many texts did we have? 66?
6: Yeah, we had a few. I'm going to try and
14: terrific.
6: I'll try and get to a few here. Obviously, we won't get to all of them. Roloff Raider says, before... After a loss, I would absolutely feel discouraged. I'm not even upset because the Chiefs made a huge play on special teams, but we still had the ball at the end and driving to tie it. We're still a young team and young coaching staff, and we just went toe-to-toe with one of the best. We are on our way.
14: All right.
6: Steve says, great game, but I'm not okay with the loss, like a lot of fans. There are no moral victories. We have to beat the good teams.
13: Nobody's okay with the loss.
6: We have to beat the good teams. With that being said, we absolutely have to find a good receiver. Teams are going to start taking away the tight ends, and we saw Cousins had nowhere to go.
13: Yeah, nobody's good. Nobody's okay with the loss. That's a huge... Let's clarify that.
6: Well, Vinny, I thought I was very clear in saying that nobody is happy or accepting of the loss. But when we were talking about reasonable expectations for the season, nobody said, not one, correct me if I'm wrong, Vinny Clay, anybody, not one person said a reasonable expectation was 4-0 to start the season. Not one.
13: And even, yeah, even that's moot at this point. It's not, it's,
6: I
13: it's,
6: agree.
13: It's, you know what I'm saying? Like,
6: I agree,
13: what
6: but
13: we've
6: I'm
13: seen
6: is,
13: for, right.
6: I'm
13: no, no, boiling, I hear what you're
6: I'm
13: saying.
6: I'm boiling it down to this. Nobody said 4-0. And I can't remember on a day where we did Raiders receipts, where we didn't really get to the many of the receipts, but that's okay. I don't recall many that said progress was beating the Chiefs in week 4. Right?
13: No, and it, right, and it's everything's changed. Like this is a dynamic situation, not a static situation. So you judge it as it goes, and not what was said 2 months ago or 3 weeks ago, for that matter, or coming out of training camp. The Raiders have changed the calculation, have changed the calculus about themselves, and we have to adjust that as well. And therefore, no, and you know. No, that's the thing. No one's happy about the loss whatsoever. But you can also be encouraged because they keep proving that they belong on the same field with the best teams in this league. Or they proved that yesterday. They proved they could beat, inferior teams, which they'd never have proved that before in recent times. They proved that they could go on the road and win in a hostile environment with the Saints against a good football team in the New Orleans Saints. And obviously a team that has owned them at Allegiant Stadium. They were able to go out and compete with them and come a play or two short of beating them and should have beat them. So, yes, there's a lot of encouraging things to take from that loss yesterday.
6: Jesse says, how are we excited by a loss? How is anyone excited by a loss?
13: Oh, boy.
6: They lost to what I believe is a mediocre team. Every team they play in the next 6 games other than Jets are better than the Chiefs. Let's talk in 6 weeks. Well, we talk every day, so we'll talk before six weeks.
13: Yeah, the Chiefs are not mediocre.
6: Also, speaking of the Jets, how's this for a stat? And this is not throwing stones by any stretch. This is just an incredible stat. The Chicago Bears had 34 first downs yesterday, Vinny. The Jets had 32 offensive plays.
21: Oh!
13: Yeah. Whew. CJ Carr, step up.
6: The only reason I bring that up, because 32, I believe, was the number of offensive plays the last time the Raiders played the Chiefs. Yeah, so we talk about closing the gap.
13: In a meaningful game, are you saying? Because
6: yes,
13: I think they have more.
6: Yes, yes, in a meaningful,
13: let's
6: yes.
13: Just
6: yes,
13: got to quote.
6: Agreed, yep. Keeping me on my P's and Q's.
13: Right.
6: Make sure you say.
13: I just wanted. I didn't know. I was like, wait, they scored that many points?
6: The game at Arrowhead, yep.
13: Yeah.
6: Make sure you stay with the flagship of the Silver and Black, JT the Brick, from 12 to 2 on Initial Roughness with Q Myers from 2 to 5. For Vinny, for Clay, I'm Vince. Have a great day, everybody. The Morning Tailgate is back on a Tuesday. It's Raider Nation Radio, 920.
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1: That's right, live from Chicago, it's Black and Abdallah here on Westwood One Sports and the Westwood One Sports app. Reaction Monday, week four in the National Football League. You can call or text the show at 310-840-4910 as we react to what we saw last night and yesterday. And yesterday, the Rams beat the Eagles 24-20. And a part of the conversation we've been having here on the show is a impending collapse of the Philadelphia Eagles. The last 2 weeks, things have not looked good. Yesterday, you're up by 14 in the second half. You have a chance. You're up 10. You give up 14 points in the second half in the fourth quarter, but you're up 10 points. 20-10, you're on the goal line with a chance to put the game away. And the Rams defense stops the Eagles on the goal line, and then the Rams go and they run two separate 10-play drives in the fourth quarter, both resulting in touchdowns, and they score those 14 points. They win 24-20. Is it Sirianni? Is it Sean Mannion, the offensive coordinator? Is it Vic Fangio? The blame for the Eagles and how this has kind of played out. They're 2-2, but it does feel much worse looking at the Eagles today than I think other 2-2 teams around the league. They because it seems like the problems that we knew existed hanging into the year are the same problems that we still see through 4 weeks.
2: Yeah, I think the problem is with this game specifically, you can look at a few things. One, you don't score any points in the second half. That's a problem. How are you supposed to compete, especially with the Rams, who we think are going to right themselves, obviously, after this game? And then and they've got a big matchup next week against the Bills. But then also, you've got a team that you're on the decline. You lost bad to the Bears last week. You gave up 14 points in a matter of minutes here to lose this game against the Rams. And it just looks like you're collapsing. You made all these changes in the offseason. You brought in a new offensive coordinator. You got rid of A.J. Brown. It was supposed to be this new feeling around the team that was supposed to be going in the right direction. But it just seems like everything is going wrong. Now, you're still 2-2. All is not lost. The Giants are 3-1. I don't think anybody believes that that is real. Right? Because Jameis Winston is not going to be the savior of this team. The Cowboys are still 2-2, and the Commanders are 1-3, and the belief is that Jaden Daniels is going to be coming back next week. So, all is not lost.
1: However,
2: when you're watching the game, and you don't score any points in the second half, and you give up two 10-play drives, one of 98 yards, and one of 80 yards, and you're supposed to be the strength of this team, even if you know what Jalen Hurts is as a quarterback, and you like Jalen Hurts as a quarterback, even though he's not a guy that is going to throw for 450 yards and four touchdowns and be that guy, you know your strength is your defense. A defense that's going to throw defensive linemen at you after defensive linemen, and they're going to get after you relentlessly throughout the game because they've just got bodies after bodies after bodies. To give up two 10-play, a 98-yard drive, and an 80-yard drive in a matter of minutes is ridiculous. And I get it. They're the Rams. They're one of the best offenses in the NFL. Hall of Fame quarterback. Reigning MVP. I get all that. But you're supposed to be the Philadelphia Eagles. You're supposed to have one of the best defenses in the NFL, and that's still unacceptable. So yes, the blame can be placed on Sirianni and the offense and all that. But I think that for this game specifically, Sirianni and Fangio and the defense should be accepting a lot of the blame today.
1: Yeah, I mean, I think it all compounds upon itself, right? The defense gave up those two long drives. The offense also did nothing with the football in the fourth quarter. Nothing. When they got stopped on the goal line, the Rams respond, 10-play drive touchdown, scores 20-17. Eagles offense, 3-and-out punt. They held the ball for a minute. Goes right back to the Rams, another 10-play drive, score a touchdown, 24-20. Ball gets to Philadelphia. They get a minute and 10 left in the fourth, and nothing. They just go backwards. Fumble recovery, incompletion, sack, incompletion. That's the game, right? Like, so the Eagles had an opportunity offensively to do something.
2: Mm-hmm.
1: Get a first down. Get two first downs.
2: Keep them off the field.
1: The game ends, right? You'd be able to do so. So, I mean, it's that's where I think that possession in between the two touchdown drives. So, you know, you ran three plays to the Rams running 20 in three possessions. And sandwiched there that three play for 1 yard, 1 minute off the clock, three and out punt. That's a killer. So, like, yes, the defense was not formidable and they weren't able to stop the Rams. The offense also didn't help.
2: No.
1: It didn't help at all at the end of the game. So here on Black and Abdallah, we want to know, what do Philly fans think today? So I saw this earlier. CBS3 in Philly had a report outside of the stadium yesterday as Philly fans were leaving the stadium after the Rams came back against the Eagles. They win the game 24-20. Take a listen to this report from CBS3 in Philly.
3: And as we know, during a lot of games, fans walk away blaming a coach. Today was no exception.
4: Coach doesn't kick a field goal. It's bad coaching again. Sirianni blew the game again for the times.
5: We could have been up 1 point, up 2 points. Nick Sirianni. Nick Sirianni gotta go.
6: Nick ain't it.
7: Nick is cute. He's angry. He can scream, but he doesn't make the team come out of halftime and be the team. What's happening at halftime? Are we eating meatball subs?
1: CBS3 in Philly getting the pulse of the drunk Philly fans leaving the game who are upset at Nick Sirianni and the Eagles at halftime eating their meatball subs.
2: Here's your assignment.
1: How great is that?
2: Find the drunkest and ask them their thoughts on the game.
1: I mean, the one
2: You got to take two points.
1: What was that one? The one guy at the end, what is he talking about? He was cute, but then he yells?
2: Like, I don't know, man.
1: What the hell? What is he talking about?
4: For the utmost times.
1: What does that even mean?
2: Utmost.
1: Utmost times?
4: Blew the game again for the times.
1: Like that guy hammered. Absolutely. It's great.
5: We could have been up 1 point, up 2 points. Nick Sirianni. Nick Sirianni gotta go.
6: Nick ain't it.
7: Nick is cute.
1: He's cute, but
7: he's angry. He can scream, but he doesn't.

0: stuffed them into a locker. Like, that wasn't close at all. And now you want him out? Like, I understand the emotions of a drunk fan after a game. Trust me, I've been one. But come on. You want him fired after four games? Like, this is why I say this. I feel like this happens every single year with Sirianni. I feel like this literally happened the year they won the Super Bowl. And then they ended up winning the Super Bowl. Like, that's what's crazy about this.
1: It's so great.
2: Be the team. What's happening at halftime? Are we eating meatball subs?
1: The umpteenth time, whatever that guy says.
3: Unsmost times.
1: Unsmost times. The unsmost times.
0: In 2024, they started the season 2-2.
1: Yeah.
0: And then they won like 20 games in a row.
1: Yeah.
0: They only lost one game the rest of the season.
1: But their offense, their offense was better, though.
0: I mean,
1: their offensive line. Well, and also, like,
0: to be fair,
1: did you see the loose internet stuff talking about Lane Johnson? Yeah, he was out for personal reasons, and
0: yes,
1: it, like, what? Their offensive line isn't as good as it used to be.
0: I understand that.
1: They got a Kelsey that's on the desk, right? Like, he's not there. He's no longer there. The king of Philly. He's no longer there at center.
0: Okay.
1: Saquon Barkley's hurt.
0: If I look...
1: Jalen Hurts isn't as good as maybe people thought he was. And A.J. Brown's gone.
0: If I'm looking at these first four games for 2024, though, it kind of mirrors...
1: They look a lot like that.
0: So they beat Green Bay week one, 34-29. They lost to the Falcons 22-21. They beat New Orleans 15-12. And then they lost to Tampa 33-16.
3: Unsmost times...
0: Then they had a bye. Then the problem is they had a bye week, and then after that bye week, they didn't lose a game until week 16.
3: Unsmost times.
0: Your problem now is the Eagles now have to go to London and face maybe the best team in the AFC, the Jags.
1: Oh, London's home team.
0: Yeah.
1: All right. They know how to handle that travel.
3: Unsmost times.
0: As a 5.5-point underdog to the Jaguars.
1: Oh, man. The Philly fans just crack me up,
0: I love
1: man.
0: It so much.
1: It's so great.
0: You can hear the batteries in their pockets.
2: He's angry. He can scream, but he doesn't make the team come out of halftime and be the team.
0: Be the team.
2: What's happening at halftime? Are we eating meatball subs?
0: He doesn't make the team come out of halftime and be the team.
1: This is why it's so great. I can't stop listening to it. It's so funny.
0: You know what that is? The gang is interviewed on TV.
1: Yes, it is. It absolutely is. I mean, 100%. We play the music all the time here on the show. But yes, it is absolutely Charlie's out there just yelling into a mic.
0: I don't know what's going on, guys. They're not the team.
1: Some Frank's in the background, shirtless.
0: Firing his gun off.
1: Yeah, right? Like, it is. That is definitely what we have here with with this situation. And that's what's so absolutely hilarious about it. It's
3: the game again for the unsmost times.
4: We could have been up 1 point, up 2 points. Nick Sirianni. Nick Sirianni gotta go.
2: Nick ain't it. Nick is cute. He's angry. He can scream, but he doesn't make the team come out of halftime and be the team. What's happening at halftime? Are we eating meatball subs?
1: It's Black and Abdallah here on Westwood One Sports and the Westwood One Sports app. So, you know, the Eagles are in the conversation. Who should be most concerned by yesterday's loss? From the teams who I think we kind of consider as good teams around the NFL. So Buffalo lost, Cincinnati lost, Denver lost, the Eagles we've been talking about here in this segment, last 10 minutes, and the Lions. All of those are good teams. I'm not changing my position on any of them. I think the Eagles are probably the closest to being worried about at this moment.
0: Mm-hmm.
1: The Lions defense is not good. We've talked about that throughout the early going of this season. If the Lions can't figure out the back end of their defense, and they talked about it at length last night, that they should play zone, but then they have to play man, but they're not good enough to play man defense in the secondary, so they just get torched over the top. Tet McMillan is also starting to rise into the conversation of one of the best wide receivers in football, but that Lions, because like from my Chicago Bears fandom perspective, as I'm

0: watching the game, and I'm seeing the way Bryce Young and McMillan are just torching the Lions secondary, I'm just envisioning Luther Burden and Roma Dunze running wild at Ford Field. So I would say, if we're looking at who's most concerned from yesterday's loss of the teams who are good, I would put Eagles 1, Lions 2, and then I would sneak Bengals in there at 3. Because I thought that the Bengals finally fixed their defensive issues, and I'm not really sold that that's necessarily the case after 4 weeks.
1: I am still not that worried about the Eagles, just because of where the division is right now. I still think that they're... I might be wrong. I know we're 4 games into the season, but talk to me when we're 10 weeks into the season about the Giants, okay? And where they stack up with the Cowboys and the Eagles. I think it's the Lions. I'm going to put the Lions at number 1 because they were at the bottom of the division last year. And I know that everybody had 9 wins and it was just like tiebreakers that put them at the bottom of the division last year. But right now, the Lions, they can probably get a decent win against the Cardinals next week. But again, that's the Cardinals can be frisky on the road. So, or when they're at home. So if the Lions have to go on the road. But after that, like this Lions team, they can't stop anybody. And you saw yesterday, the offense has started in situations against a good defense. And I'm not saying the Cardinals have a good defense. This is for later in the season. Against good defenses. Like when they have to face the Vikings. When you have to face, I mean, if the Bears end up having a good defense the last few weeks, they've shown they have a good defense. In the division, you have to face good defenses. So I think to me, the most concerning team right now are the Lions. They keep saying, I keep going back to the Dan Campbell quote from the NFC Championship game. This might be the only time that we get here. He said it. Their window is slowly closing.
0: Windows don't stay open forever in the NFL. It's very quick. The shelf life is very quick. You can always call or text the show at 310-840-4910. Reaction Monday here on Black and Abdallah. We go to Mitch in New Jersey. You're on Black and Abdallah. What's up, Mitch?
2: Good afternoon, guys. It was great to see you lose. And Philly took it to the chin. But that really saved the Rams season. With all the injuries they've had, you got to wait till AD comes back and Myles Garrett. I mean, he's going to miss half a year. But that was terrific. That was a terrific win. That's the toughest division in football. What do you guys think? And thanks for taking
0: my call. Hey, Mitch, what did you think of those Philly fans leaving the stadium hammered?
2: My God. I mean, why? Who goes to the game to do that? You have fun. Win or lose. But to get drunk like that? I just hope they weren't driving.
0: Well, yes, I hope. Shout out to our friends at NHTSA. Hopefully they weren't driving as well. No. Thank you, Mitch. Thank you for the phone call. Appreciate it. It's fucking dollars here on Westwood One Sports. Yeah, the
3: come out of halftime and be the team.
0: Be the team.
3: What's happening at halftime? Are we eating meatball subs?
0: Okay. Flying Abdallah here on Westwood One Sports. What was the most impressive win yesterday? We'll discuss that coming up next in one-on-one with Raj right here on Westwood One Sports. Into sports cards. 4 of them are sold every second on Whatnot.
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0: It's Reaction Monday on Westwood One Sports. Here's Black and Abdallah.
1: Live from Chicago each and every day, Black and Abdallah hanging out with you. Reaction Monday, week four in the NFL. Now it's time to go on out west to parts unknown, Colorado, and that's where we find Raj Sharon.
2: And the next question comes from the line of Raj Sharon with Westwood One. Please proceed.
1: Please proceed on a Monday. Time to play one-on-one with Raj. What's up, Raj?
3: What's up, fellas? All right, let's start going through all the games from over the weekend. Going to pitch a one-on-one. We're going to start off with the winners yesterday. Who had the most impressive win of the Sunday docket? Was it the Patriots going up to Buffalo, getting that win? The Jags winning in Cincy? The Chiefs handing the Raiders their first loss? Was it the Cowboys winning a shootout with a desperate Texans team? Maybe it was Josh Graham's Carolina Panthers last night taking out the Lions. Who was the most impressive victor yesterday? Adam Abdallah.
4: It was someone you didn't mention. It was the 49ers against your Denver Broncos from parts unknown.
3: I'm a Bears fan. What are you talking about?
4: All right. You're welcome aboard the bandwagon. I think it was the 49ers because I think a lot of people, including myself, picked the Broncos to win that game just because we hadn't seen the 49ers, aside from the Rams, play that level of competition yet and that level of defense. And to see the offense still be able to put up those kind of numbers late, and to see Brock Purdy still come away without taking any sacks. And yeah, he didn't have like 218 yards, two touchdowns. Like, it's not impressive, but he played a good game. They played well. And to me, that's the most impressive win of the weekend, because I think a lot of people were picking the Broncos to win that game just outright on the road because of the level that San Francisco had played, because they've played a bunch of easy teams so far.
1: Yeah, I mean, I don't disagree necessarily that San Francisco win was the most impressive. I'm going to go with one of the teams Raj mentioned. I think it's the Patriots. I think the Patriots showing some backbone and on the road beating their division foe in a good team, a team that we both ranked heading into this weekend as the best team in the NFL, the Buffalo Bills. I think the most impressive win from yesterday is New England and the way that Drake May played in the fourth quarter. That, to me, is the most impressive win from the weekend so far.
3: All right, guys, not all wins are the same. Sometimes you win, but you don't feel so great after if it's your team. Well, I guess it's relief. What was yesterday's ugliest win? Yeah, you won, but I'm not impressed. Was it our Chicago Bears? Was it the Green Bay Packers? Was it the Minnesota Vikings? Who was it, Black?
1: Listen, when you just step on the throat of a team that can't do anything, just run the ball and eat up clock.
4: That's impressive.
1: That's not a non-impressive win for the Chicago Bears over the New York Jets.
4: Get out of here, Raj.
1: I'm going to say Green Bay Packers. I think the Green Bay Packers escaping with a win against Tampa Bay with a backup quarterback and no wins on the schedule so far for Tampa. I'm going to go Green Bay as the ugliest win yesterday.
4: Man, you had, in that game, you had Jalen Daniels throw for 148 yards, one touchdown, two interceptions. He took three sacks. They still had a chance to win that game, but they didn't. I'm going to go with a team that might not be starting their best quarterback, and this is the Minnesota Vikings, allowing Miami to cover. Kyler Murray is not really getting it done. I still think it's the defense that's allowing this team to survive. I mean, Minnesota is not putting up great offensive numbers. I'm going to go with the Minnesota Vikings because allowing Miami to still hang around in that game it was not impressive at all to me. I know Miami's still 0-4. Minnesota's 4-0. That should have been a game. Miami's one of these teams where it's kind of like the Chargers, where you should just be able to... Miami's the one team where you should just be able to name your number and you should just be able to cover regardless. And Minnesota should have been able to take care of business, especially at home.
1: They could not.
4: And they could not.
1: Could not do it.
4: That's not impressive to me.
1: Not impressive.
3: So we got one vote for the Packers, one vote for the Vikings, same division. Good news, fellas, for our Chicago Bears. You guys know it's Packer week. We don't like them. us Bears it's fans. Packer we don't week. Like the
1: Raj,
3: Packers.
1: We're going to have to educate you on Packer Week, my man. It's a thing. It's a major deal here in Chicago. So, yes.
3: For those that don't know, I've adopted the Bears because of the three of us, I'm the only one that picked the Bears to go to the Super Bowl.
1: That's fine. We're realists. We understand what's up.
4: Yeah.
3: All right, guys. Next up, which 0-4 team has the worst outlook beyond this season? Bleck, you mentioned it earlier. The league, it's a year-to-year thing in the NFL. So it'd be easy for me to, oh, the Dolphins, they're the worst team of all. But long-term, who do you think's got the worst outlook amongst these 0-4 teams? Is it the Dolphins? Is it the Texans? Is it the Titans? The Chargers? Or the Buccaneers? Who's got the worst long-term, multi-year outlook of the 0-4 teams?
1: All right. Here's what's tough. I don't think you can put the Dolphins or the Titans in this answer because their problems could be solved next spring. I'm not out on Cam Ward, but if
4: sounds like you're out on Cam Ward.
1: Tennessee did fall to a spot where they have the number one pick, which, by the way, it's a separate conversation and maybe not for a Reaction Monday of week four in the NFL, but maybe on a reaction to the college football weekend on a Tuesday type of thing tomorrow. I don't know if you guys have noticed, but all of the quarterbacks who are highly touted around college football, it's not like they're playing like they're super special at this moment. Yeah. There's nothing really standing out. Like, even though we thought there would be like eight guys selected in the top 10 picks, they're all kind of playing okay right now.
4: Keelan Russ is playing really well, just saying real time.
1: He is. Hell of a game. All right, so to answer the question, I guess I'm going to have to go with the Chargers. Because even though they have the quarterback, I think...
3: Do they have the quarterback?
1: I think he's the quarterback. I think they're going to have to blow up everything else. So they're going to start fresh with a whole system where, like, the Texans... I could see that working out in the future. I could see it. So I'm going to say Chargers.
4: I think the answer is the Texans, because I don't know if you know if you have the quarterback or not.
1: Okay, but what if you drafted a quarterback in the top five? Like, say the season's really bad.
4: Okay.
1: Your defense is kind of there. So if you land a guy who is the guy, the Texans could immediately be a contending team.
4: But you don't know if a guy is
1: like,
4: the guy.
1: I think the Chargers have tons of problems all over the place.
4: But you don't know if a guy's got, like, you drafted Cam Ward number one overall. We're already debating whether or not he's the guy.
1: You got to take a look.
4: Just because the guy's the guy doesn't mean he's the guy.
3: And one thing is, historically, keeping really good defenses together has been hard. Like, in NFL history, like, being one of these defense-carried teams, you can do it for, like, a year, maybe two, but then you start to hit year three and year four. All of them, they tend to wear down or pieces leave, or it's not sustainable versus getting the quarterback that is the reason you're good.
1: I agree.
3: You guys know that. You're Bears fans. Yeah.
4: It's a lot easier to find a guy to coach the quarterback than it is to find the quarterback. So that's why I don't think it's the Chargers.
1: Okay.
4: I think it's the Texans, because I don't know if it is C.J. Stroud. But again, he threw for like 350 yards.
1: I mean, maybe we just talked ourselves into the answer, and the answer is Miami, because they need both. Halfley's not the guy, and they're going to have to draft a quarterback.
4: And they're going to have to, so maybe it is Miami.
1: So maybe Miami is the answer.
4: Yeah, it could just be Miami.
3: All right, guys. By the way, a quick injury report. Perhaps the substation had a little mercy. Kyle Juszczyk from San Francisco looking like just a few weeks. Pat Surtain, it's saying possibly short-term injury. Just got that update. So perhaps the substation had a little bit of mercy yesterday. All right, Abdallah, the best team in the NFL. Is it a team that's undefeated, or is it a team that has already taken a loss?
4: It is a team that is undefeated, and just like... It is October. It is spooky season. And just like at the end of a movie, when you think you've killed him, when you think you've cut the head off, when you think you've fired the last, when you think you've double tapped and you've fired the last bullet, that hand comes out of the grave.
3: And throws a flag for roughing the passer. I know where you're going
4: here.
3: The Chiefs
4: are back, man. The Chiefs are back. You could kill him for a year, but they find a new way. The Chiefs are the best team in the NFL again. They're back. And I'll put them as... And I remember this for Wednesday, because I will put them in my five up and five down as number one. Remember it. Write it down, Chris. Take a picture.
3: We look forward to the Chris Bleck hot takes serving them up on Wednesday. They're five up, five down.
4: They are back. They are the number one team. They are back.
1: Well, I would say this. To me, there are two teams who can make the argument or the case. It's Kansas City and it's San Francisco.
4: Yeah.
1: Those are the two best teams in the NFL so far through 4 weeks. Mm-hmm. No doubt about it. You say Kansas City, I'll say San Francisco. They have all those injuries, and yet they continue to plug along and to score points. And Brock Purdy looks good. And their defense playing well as well.
4: For another spooky season reference, the 49ers are the zombie that, like, you just keep shooting. And, like, they just keep... They just keep chasing you, no matter if the travel catches up to them.
3: That was the big Abdallah point all offseason, the travel. The 49ers are traveling more than any other team, so we'll see if that catches up.
4: They haven't played Mexico City yet.
3: That is still on the schedule. All right, guys, and finally, over to the college ranks, the big money Power 4 coach whose seat should be hottest is Dabo Sweeney, Mike Norvell, Lincoln Riley, or Deion Sanders? Chris Black.
1: I would say it's Lincoln Riley. It would be Lincoln Riley or Dabo Sweeney. But I feel like Dabo's going to get a little bit more runway just because he's won there. But Lincoln Riley, there was a moment on Saturday night where the way USC was playing against Washington that I thought you were going to have to have the Trojans just get to the airport so they could fire Lincoln Riley on a tarmac.
4: Mm-hmm.
1: I mean, the way it was looking, the poor tackling in the secondary, just absolutely no backbone whatsoever from that Gary Patterson defense. So I think it's Lincoln Riley because even though they won, like here's what it sets up this upcoming week, USC on the road at Penn State, they are going to get crushed. And I know Penn State lost a game where they looked awful at Northwestern on Friday night. How about that new stadium in Evanston?
4: So good.
1: But I think it's Lincoln Riley.
4: That video was so funny of them trying to tackle and actually pushing the player further into the end zone.
1: One of them is little Urlacher.
4: Yeah, I know.
1: It's his son.
4: I know. Oh, you know his dad's pissed today.
1: Of course.
4: Right. I know this because you know that USC is not going to pay the buyout. So,
1: well, I mean, $70 million is a lot of money.
4: Well, and Dabo's is 57. So it's a little less. I feel like Clemson's not going to put up with this after this year. So I feel like it's got to be Dabo. I think FSU will stay. I don't think Deion's going to get fired. I think Deion's going to be told to leave and leave on his own accord.
1: Mutual parting of ways.
4: Mutual parting of the ways. He's focusing on his health and his family and all that. I think it's Dabo for sure.
3: All right, and that does it for one-on-one today, guys.
1: Thank you, Raj. Fantastic. Love a little one-on-one with Raj on a Monday, Reaction Monday here, week 4 in the NFL. 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Did one NFL coach yesterday troll everyone at the start of a game? We'll talk about that next.
0: The Panthers upset the Lions on Sunday Night Football. Now 2-2 in the underwhelming NFC South. Is Carolina in prime position to win the division for a second straight year? Westwood One Sports.
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9: Another week of I-11 paving improvements, and that means from 7 p.m. to 5 a.m. nightly this week, the northbound and southbound I-11 will be reduced to two lanes with shoulder closures. That's basically just west of the 15 up to Vegas Drive.
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0: It's Reaction Monday on Westwood One Sports. 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
1: Yesterday, the Chicago Bears beat the New York Jets 23-12 in a game they absolutely dominated throughout the entire contest. The Chicago Bears yesterday had 34 first downs. The New York Jets had 32 plays. In the entire game, they had 32 plays in the entire game. They went 0-for-7 on third down. The Bears had 34 first downs. They had 7 conversions on third. Now, the one thing that you would say, oh, wow, how did the Bears dominate the game and have all that time of possession? The Bears had 42 minutes and 45 seconds of time of possession compared to 17 minutes for the Jets. The Jets offense didn't do a single thing. How did this score look as close as it did? Bears 23, Jets 12. Well, the Bears were 2 of 7 in the red zone. So if they would have, you know, converted a couple more of those red zone opportunities, the score would have been really out of hand.
2: Yeah.
1: But it did not feel as close as maybe an 11-point final as it did. Like, the Jets were not threatening whatsoever yesterday. And Tyson Bagent started for the Chicago Bears. He played okay. It wasn't what we saw from Case Keenum on the Monday night game earlier in the week. But he was good enough to win a game and good enough that he will be starting against Green Bay this upcoming week. Ben Johnson's already told the media earlier today that Tyson Bagent is the starter for this week. And it's Packer week. It's a big deal in these parts. Here live from Chicago, Black and Abdallah hanging with you each and every weekday until 3 Eastern. Here's what's funny about it. We told you here on the show all week last week, Bagent was going to be the starter.
2: Mm-hmm.
1: At no point did Abdallah and I ever say, yeah, I think Case Keenum should get a chance,
2: yeah,
1: a shot.
2: Or
1: right?
2: We don't know. They like to play these games.
1: We said, it's going to be Bagent. Well, Ben Johnson heard all of the conversation throughout the week in the media of people suggesting it should be Case Keenum, who's going to be the starter. So what does Ben Johnson do? For the opening play of the game, even though Fox was locked in on the broadcast saying that Tyson Bagent is the starter. They had the graphics. They had everything right, all ready to go. And clearly, Ben Johnson was aware that everyone in the media knew that Tyson Bagent was going to be starting this game. What does he do on the first offensive play of the game? He rolls out a play with Case Keenum taking the snap while Tyson Bagent is in a wide receiver formation. So both quarterbacks are on the field at the same time for the first offensive play.
2: Yep.
1: Take a listen to Ben Johnson talking to the media after the game on starting Keenum and Bagent at the same time.
3: Got all these memos saying that Tyson was starting before I ever made an announcement, so I want to get Case out there first time. It was like his ceremonial first pitch out there, handing off the torch.
4: You know, he gets credited with the win for that, right? Because he was out there.
3: Good for him. I think the team gets credited for a win.
1: Ben Johnson, he does not give a crap about any of what anyone says. He's going to do his own thing, which is great when you're winning.
2: Yeah.
1: These little cute little things are fun when you win.
2: Technically, on Pro Football Reference, they do not buy into Ben Johnson's shenanigans.
1: So they gave it to Bagent?
2: Bagent is credited with the start. He's got the little star under the column of game start. He's played in 2 games because he came in the Minnesota game when Caleb Williams was injured. He injured his hamstring and it came off the bone and went flying into the abyss because he screamed so loud. It was heard around the earth. And then he's got the star next to the yesterday's game where the Bears won 23-12. So Pro Football Reference does not give in to Ben Johnson's shenanigans where he likes to troll the media and everybody else for putting it out there who he was going to start the day before, that it was going to be Tyson Bagent. And now we know, because he said it, that it's going to be Tyson Bagent on Sunday against the Packers for Packer Week up in Green Bay.
1: Yes, up in Green Bay. Yeah. Thank you. And Ben Johnson always wants you to know, especially around these parts. Yeah. Blank the Packers. It's Packer Week. Bears, Packers. Here's the one thing that I would say from watching the game yesterday. And you can call or text the show at 310-840-4910. If this team is able to play the defense that they've played the last couple of weeks, and the offense can run the ball the way that they have, and they're winning these games, the last two, where they're really non-competitive games. I mean, Philly and the Jets, yeah, for whatever you think of the New York Jets, that's fine. They might be a bottom feeder of the league this year. That's fine with me. I'm not trying to sell you something else. But to beat these teams the way that they have without Caleb Williams, don't you have to have a takeaway from this that this Bears team might actually be really good? Even though they're not one of the unbeatens at this moment with Minnesota, Kansas City, and San Francisco, I've been extremely impressed with what I've seen the last 2 weeks.
2: Mm-hmm.
1: Third-string quarterback, backup quarterback, nothing has really been amiss. The operation is moving forward. Yeah, there are some throws that Tyson Bagent maybe would like back. The interception, he finally gave the Jets an interception. It's been long enough, right?
2: Yeah.
1: And they almost picked them off like five times, but four of them got called back for penalties. To me, it's like, wow, if this is the way this team is playing without Caleb Williams, when he gets back, if they continue to play like this, maybe this team could be a Super Bowl contending team this season.
2: Yeah, look, they absolutely could be. Caleb Williams has to come back and play healthy, and maybe he comes back in a couple weeks here. If the Bears can go up to Green Bay and get a win, you know, it was reported today that linebacker Edrin Cooper has a season-ending Achilles tear, so that puts another strain on their defense. And it was reported on Saturday by Tom Pelissero that Micah Parsons, who, you know, was talking earlier in the seasons about maybe coming back for the Cowboys game, which is the week after the Bears game. So in 2 weeks from yesterday, was supposed to be that Cowboys game. So they beat the Bucks yesterday. Bears week is this week, and then the Cowboys game. It was reported by Tom Pelissero that Packer star Micah Parsons hasn't had any setbacks in his rehab, but he's not expected to practice next week, and it could be November before he's ready for game action.
1: Yeah, I mean, and that sets up this weekend's game, Bears-Packers, where, yeah, if Green Bay loses again, and, you know, they got the win yesterday against Tampa, so they kind of continue to stay afloat, but they've looked bad. And Chicago, without their best player, their quarterback, they've looked really good.
2: Mm-hmm.
1: So I think Sunday sets up for an interesting matchup in the series. And also in those spots, usually Green Bay is the favorite. Right now on the road, Chicago is the favorite coming into this game. So we'll kind of see how the week kind of plays out and see if, you know, the Chicago Bears can carry that momentum in. And, you know, if you see the clips around the social media around the Chicago Bears, they are making a point to call out that it is Packer week.
2: Oh, yeah.
1: It is a big deal up there. It's something that they talk about almost every single day. It's much like how people in the Ohio State-Michigan rivalry talk about their rivalry, how it's something that's notable every day. It's in the locker room. It's something that's talked about. It is talked about here. And that's why we try and let you know, if you're not from here, what it's like. Wherever people go, there is blank the Packer chants that take place everywhere at all times. There are baseball games this summer, concerts. It's what people do here. So it's a big week. You know, here on the station on Westwood One Sports over the weekend, BetMGM Game Day with Kate Cossible, Clay Harbor, Chris Mack. They do a great job. Love listening to them. They had Charles Barkley on the show over the weekend, and he talked about the Chicago Bears and Caleb Williams.
5: Oh, they got a great shot, but Caleb's got to get healthy first and foremost. He's a stud. And listen, no disrespect to McVay, to Schottenheimer. I'm trying to think. Andy Reid. But Ben Johnson's probably the best play caller in the NFL right now. You know, Detroit has really missed him since he left there. That offense is clearly not the same, but he's probably the best play caller. I mean, when you get a guy 38 off the streets and he looks like prime Pat Mahomes and Tom Brady, you're like, damn. And hey, Caleb's got to get healthy. And let me tell you something. There's something going on in Chicago, because that boy the Bulls got, that Caleb Wilson kid, he was, in my opinion, he was the best rookie in the draft. So if you're a Chicago Bull fan, hey man, you start learning the name Caleb, because Caleb is going to be, y'all going to get tired of saying the name Caleb in Chicago for the next 10 to 15 years, because the quarterback is a stud. But when I was talking to coaches and general managers getting ready for the NFL draft, they're like, who would you take with the number one pick? I said, that boy, Caleb Wilson from North Carolina. He missed the last month of the season with a broken thumb. And you see what he did in the summer league. They're like, oh, my God, he might be the best player. I said, I told y'all that boy was the best player. So, hey, good time. If you're a Chicago fan, learn the name Caleb. You're going to be saying it a lot for those two sports.
1: So there you go, Charles Barkley on BetMGM Game Day here on Westwood One Sports over the weekend. And Charles, that's why we say here on the show, this is Caleb City, USA. Caleb Williams, Caleb Wilson. Let's go. Lock in. Here we go.
2: Yeah.
1: So the Chicago Bears, and you got some Bulls thoughts there as well.
2: Yeah.
1: The Bears, when they get Caleb Williams back and they're playing like this, they're going to be one of the best teams in the NFC.
2: Absolutely. Yeah. If the defense can hold up, we know the offense is going to be there. We've seen the offense. The offense is playing well, regardless of quarterback, it seems like. Against good defenses, against bad defenses, it doesn't matter. The defense is the one that needs to hold up. If they can hold up their end of the bargain the way that they have been, generating turnovers, getting to the quarterback, it seems like in the second half of games is when they really clamp down, and that's when it matters. And if they can continue to do that, we'll see if they can do that against Jordan Love and the Packers this weekend. If the Bears defense can continue to do that, that is going to be something, because we said if they can redo that, then that's great.
1: There's one star quarterback in the NFL that left yesterday's game with an injury. How bad is that injury? And can the team from that quarterback, can they survive? We'll talk about that next.
0: This is Westwood One Sports.
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0: 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Here's Black and Abdallah.
1: That's right, Reaction Monday here on Westwood One Sports. It's Black and Abdallah live from Chicago each and every day, hanging out with you until 3 Eastern right here on Westwood One Sports. Lots to go over from yesterday's action in the National Football League. And tonight, we have a good game on Monday Night Football. You can listen to it right here on Westwood One Sports. Falcons at Saints should be a really good matchup tonight to wrap up Week 4. In the National Football League. Some of the injuries from yesterday and some big names with injuries. How about Lamar Jackson? Lamar Jackson leaves with an ankle injury. How long will he be out? Adam Schefter said that he'll get an MRI today. I've yet to see the latest report on that. I don't think we have an answer at this moment. We'll keep our eyes on it, but that could be of major concern for the Ravens moving forward. The Ravens also have a bunch of injuries on their offensive line. So they win a game yesterday against the Titans. They're able to keep pace with their division, right? You look at what Cleveland's cooking up there with the Thursday night win over Pittsburgh, but a good win for Baltimore, but Lamar Jackson's ankle is a major concern.
2: Yeah, and he was in and out of practice a lot last season, but he was able to play. This is different. When
1: he was in
2: and out of
1: practice the last week.
2: Yeah, I know.
1: With a back.
2: And then, with a back, not an ankle. And then when he doesn't start the second half, it's concerning. You see him standing there on the sideline and you're like, okay, well, what's going on? They might not need him to beat Tennessee. Tennessee starts to come back a little bit and you're like, okay, Baltimore they're not able to score in the second half. And it's Tyler Huntley's game. And you're like, okay, it's not horrible. They survive. They advance. And now you find out that Lamar Jackson's leaving the stadium in a walking boot. And that's like, oh,
1: it's not good.
2: That's a problem. And so we'll find out more with the MRI today, but any extended period of time is a problem.
1: I'm actually surprised we haven't seen something already.
2: So am I.
1: Usually that stuff kind of leaks out as the day goes, and the fact that we're sitting here at 2:02 Eastern and we don't have information on the ankle of Lamar Jackson. That's mm-hmm. not necessarily the best.
2: I don't know. I'm not gonna jump to conclusions and say whether it's good or bad that we don't have information or not.
1: It's not great. Like, we've already gotten information today that Patrick Surtain's injury isn't as bad as what they believed yesterday.
2: Yeah.
1: So like, we already have that.
2: Okay.
1: There's news and notes trickling out around the NFL. So that's one to watch. Lamar Jackson. I don't think the Ravens can survive if Lamar Jackson is not healthy or has to miss an extended period of time. Take a listen to Jesse Minter, Ravens head coach, talking about Lamar's injury.
3: With a little bit of an ankle, we hope, you know, don't know enough about it right now, but we'll have to see where that's at. But again, thought Snoop came in and ran the operation in a way that allowed us to get the win, you know, which is most important. And so we'll see where that's at.
4: If he had to, could he have come back into the game?
3: Yeah, there were some talks about that. So I think, you know, hopefully it's in a good spot.
1: So here you go. Jesse Minter after the game talking about Lamar Jackson. So we'll see. Maybe he doesn't miss time. Maybe it's one of those things where he kind of throughout the week is questionable and kind of misses some practice time, but then can go on Sunday. So that's a highlight, big time injury. I would say Lamar Jackson won. Number two would be Jaden Daniels. If Jaden Daniels will be back this upcoming week,
2: mm-hmm.
1: I think we're still a week away from the daily watch on whether or not Caleb Williams will be ready to go for the Chicago Bears. But those are three top level quarterbacks that we have to kind of keep our eyes on as we track throughout the week. Saquon Barkley left yesterday's game with a hamstring injury. We talked about the Eagles offense here on the show today. Without Saquon, that offense looks dead on arrival.
2: Yeah.
1: They can't do anything without Saquon Barkley.
2: Mm-hmm.
1: So that's a big deal if he's going to miss extended time.
2: Yeah, for sure. Because especially if their offensive line isn't playing well, Saquon can find ways around it, through it, whatever he needs to do. There's ways that Saquon can get around a not as good offensive line. They're not horrible. They're just not as good as they used to be. And so if he misses an extended period of time, he was already having that cowboy collar on because he was dealing with that stinger, and then he leaves the game, he pulls up limp, and you see him limping a little bit as he's walking off gingerly, and you're like, that's not good. But if he has to miss an extended period of time again, that's a huge problem for the Eagles because we saw their offense was just inept in the second half of that game. They couldn't do anything. They couldn't move the ball at all. They held the ball at one point in between long drives by the Rams for not even a minute at one point and not helping their defense at all. Their defense was gassed. It was a disaster in the second half of that game.
1: Kyle Juszczyk, it doesn't seem like the left knee injury will be as bad as it looked yesterday. It took a tough hit, went down with the 49ers. Marcus Mariota, the left knee injury. Obviously, the Commanders were down to a third-string quarterback while they were playing over in London. I would say, though, you can be concerned for the backup situation. It did seem like Jaden Daniels is going to be starting sooner than later for the Commanders. I'm guessing this upcoming game. So he'll be starting.
2: Jay Glazer said on the Fox pregame before the 1 o'clock kicks that Jaden Daniels is going to play this week, that it was trending that direction. And then the update on Mariota is that it's an MCL sprain, his second MCL sprain this season. He had one in the preseason. This is his second one this year. So however long Mariota's out, Glazer said before the games kicked off that Daniels is trending in the direction of playing, that he's more than likely going to play this week.
1: It also, the way he was talking to the media.
2: Yeah.
1: In London.
2: Yeah.
1: On Thursday and Friday made it sound like he had a chance to play before they ruled him out.
2: Exactly.
1: So I'm guessing Daniels will be back this upcoming week, and we'll keep you updated as we go along. Patrick Surtain, let's see. He had some good news. The MRI avoided the worst case scenario on both the, on his ankle injury. Ian Rappaport is saying that he expects a short-term amount of time for Patrick Surtain to be out for the Denver Broncos. Pat Bryant also MRI today, not expected to be a major concern either. So good news for the Broncos after the tough loss to the 49ers yesterday. So it's kind of a look of the major injuries around the NFL. Most notably is what's going to happen with Lamar Jackson. If Lamar Jackson's unable to go, how long can Snoop Huntley keep things afloat for the Ravens offense as they try and keep pace with the Cleveland Browns? First place Cleveland Browns, Abdallah. 4 weeks in.
2: Yeah, it's wild to say, but that's what they are.
1: Correct. It's that's, correct.
2: That's what they are. And ideally, this is not a long-term injury, or maybe it's a week-to-week thing or a day-to-day thing for Lamar Jackson, and he's able to go. You know, next, we talked about how the Falcons are going to be playing three consecutive primetime games. That third consecutive primetime game is against the Ravens. So that'll be Sunday Night Football. So it's a short week for the Falcons because they play tonight. And maybe we'll see Lamar Jackson in that game. Ideally for the Ravens, we'll be able to see Lamar Jackson in that game.
1: It's Black and Abdallah here on Westwood One Sports, Sirius XM, Channel 260. All of our great radio affiliates around the country. We're on the air until 3 Eastern, and we'll always take your text and calls at 310-840-4910. Reacting to week 4 in the NFL, Reaction Monday here on Black and Abdallah. Kansas City is back, man. Watch out, NFL. The Kansas City Chiefs are 4-0. They look like the dominant team that we're used to seeing. Now, they're kind of doing it a little differently, right? They're running the football. Explosive run plays from Kenneth Walker, who...

0: right now. He's literally 50 to 1.
1: How many non-quarterbacks are ahead of him on the list?
0: That's a good question.
1: Yeah, thank you. That's why I'm here.
0: Gibbs is ahead of him at 30 to 1.
1: Okay.
0: That is all.
1: Okay, so Jahmyr Gibbs. That's it.
0: Yeah, but Drake May's ahead of him.
1: Yeah, quarterback. I understand why the quarterbacks are.
0: Yeah, but Drake May's bad right now.
1: No, he played great yesterday. Don't say bad right now. He was awesome. Yeah,
0: yesterday. But Drake May's not an MVP right now. And he's ahead of him in odds, is what I'm saying. Tyler Shuck is ahead of him.
1: There's 10 quarterbacks ahead of Kenneth Walker right now for the odds of MVP on DraftKings. Use the promo code BNA26. Shout out. The one player that is not a quarterback ahead of Kenneth Walker is Jahmyr Gibbs. The quarterbacks that are ahead of him, Josh Allen, Brock Purdy, Patrick Mahomes, Trevor Lawrence, Lamar Jackson, Dak Prescott, Joe Burrow, Matthew Stafford, Tyler Shuck, Drake May, and then Kenneth Walker.
0: Yeah, and he's still not going to win. I can still say that as great as he is,
1: he's been fantastic.
0: He has been fantastic. And if they end up winning the Super Bowl and he wins another Super Bowl MVP, then sure, it was worth all of the money. Right now, they are playing the best football in the NFL. It is a very long season. They lost two wide receivers yesterday. I mean, to a horrible injury. I mean, that ankle was dangling. And I saw it in real time and almost threw up.
1: Think about the adrenaline. To be able to stand up and like go to walk and not realize that your leg is just bent the wrong way and your ankle is twisted off, essentially.
0: Yeah.
1: Yikes.
0: That looked terrible. Here's the problem. When Tyquan Thornton went down, this is going to be horrible to say. I thought when he was laying on the ground, I thought he was taunting. I thought he was doing like the good night.
1: Steph Curry?
0: I thought he was doing the good night and then he was pointing to his ankle and I go, ankles don't bend that way. Ankles, oh God.
1: Okay, so let me ask you this.
0: It was so bad, dude.
1: I was watching at the moment when that play took place. I was watching Broncos 49ers.
0: Oh.
1: And I saw on social media people react the way that they reacted to it. Are you the type of person when you see other people talking about it and they say, don't look at this?
0: Oh, I have to find it.
1: Do you go and find it online and have to watch it?
0: I have to find it once. I watch it once. I have to watch it once.
1: Okay, so when I see people online saying, do not watch this, don't show it again, I always, the first thing I do is I click on the video and I watch it, but I try and watch it like with a periphery.
0: Yeah,
1: like I try and do like a side eye. I do a side eye to it because like if the guy's like entire leg falls off his body or something,
0: yeah,
1: it explodes. Like I don't actually want to see it. Like I feel like we all have the one that you always remember that's like the first major terrible one.
0: Yes,
1: and for me it's the Willis McGahee in the championship game.
0: Oh God,
1: right? Willis McGahee at Miami championship game. That team was incredible, and the leg just got obliterated.
0: Snapped.
1: Yeah. That's always it for me. And then it's the other one is the game from the Final Four, Louisville.
0: Oh, yeah. Wait, because the floor was uneven.
1: Kevin Ware or something. Oh, that was bad too. I think that was a compound fracture.
0: It was.
1: So I mean, so yesterday when that happened,
0: saying don't look down. I'm gonna look down.
1: When I saw that it was like on social media. Do not look. Don't show it again. The first thing I did was I searched it and found it and immediately watched it. And the fact that he stood up and was like,
0: was it Kelsey that came over to him and was like, are you okay? Are you okay? And he was like, look at my ankle.
1: No, I think it was an offensive lineman.
0: Oh, it was an offensive lineman.
1: Yeah,
0: look at my ankle. He's pointing to his ankle.
1: Oh my God.
0: Look at it.
1: That stinks. It's Plugging Abdallah here on Westwood One Sports and the Westwood One Sports app. You can call or text the show at 310-840-4910. Mike in Dana Point, you're on with Black and Abdallah. What's up, Mike?
2: Hey, guys. Thanks for taking the call. Big fan, guys. Got turned on to you a couple months ago and really, really look forward to your show. Thanks.
1: Appreciate it, Mike.
2: Yeah, sure. You deserve it. Well, I'm an older cat, 74, Vietnam vet. And so whenever they show stuff like that, I mean, I'm with you. It's not really I don't even know why they show it. They should... I know why they do, helps ratings, but after you see

0: enough crazy stuff in your life, nothing really bothers you. Right. But I wanted to get to Kenneth Walker. I don't think there's, and I'm no Kansas City fan by any stretch of the imagination, but no one player that I see has made more of an impact on their team than Kenneth Walker has for the Chiefs, quarterbacks or not, as far as a new addition.
1: Yeah, Mike, and you're totally right. Thank you for your service as well, Mike. Thanks for listening to the show. Black and Abdallah here on Westwood One Sports. Mike's got a good point, because like in the offseason, we were looking at like Myles Garrett. We were looking at all these other names to make big impacts heading into the season. And Kenneth Walker, by far, has been the most impactful old face in a new place type of guy at the start of the season.
2: I understand that. I 100% understand that. But I agree with you. He's doing great things. They're number one in explosive rush rate. Last year they were 31st. 2024 they were 32nd. It has completely changed the way that they run their offense. But I can also point to teams that run the football more effectively and that have, and I understand they're number one in explosive rush rate, but there are teams that run the ball better than they do, and that run the ball more effectively than they do. And I'm looking at it right now in EPA per rush. The Colts are number one. The Bills are number two. The Chiefs are number three. They're third in EPA per rush. In rushing success rate, they're seventh in rushing success rate. So by whatever metric you want to look at, they're not necessarily number one in every single category. Does he change the way that they play? Is he more reliable? And it's, and something that, like a toy that Patrick Mahomes and Andy Reid haven't had? Yeah. If they end up winning the Super Bowl because of him, sure, that's great. But I'm not, but that doesn't mean that you couldn't have gone out and gotten a different running back for more value, because now you got to go out and pay other people. You got to go out and find wide receivers.
1: Still
2: now.
1: Hating on it. Four
2: I'm not
1: weeks
2: hating
1: in,
2: on
1: he's playing
2: I'm not
1: great.
2: Hating on it. I'm not hating on it. I'm not hating on it. I just don't think we're wrong. That I still believe that our take is there are certain running backs that are worth it. Kenneth Walker is one of them. Saquon Barkley is one of them. Derrick Henry is one of them. There are running backs that are worth it, that are worth the price of admission. Kenneth Walker is one of them.
1: Maurice in Kansas, you're on with Black and Abdallah. What's up, Maurice?
3: Hey. First of all, you already know I'm a Raider fan. I believe that silver and black. But watching Kenneth Walker firsthand against my team trying defense, that let me see he on a different level right now. Be up there with the Blaze and Robinson and everything like that. But that's not why I called today, because I was happy to see the effort that my team put. And once we cut out the loser mistakes that we do, we will be in the playoffs and running things. What I'm calling about is the same way I get on all of these other sports shows about how they hype up the Dallas thing and everything like that. We need to be hyping up how in the world ain't nobody talking about how bad that quarterback in Philadelphia is doing. I don't care that, you know, Saquon is out there. Ain't no way in the world you're supposed to only be passing for 93 yards. That's ridiculous. And that's not even the first time that he's went under 100 yards passing. That's why all of them receivers be ready to get up out of Philly.
1: Yeah, Maurice, that's a great point. We've been talking about it here on the show. Call again, Maurice. We appreciate you. It's Black and Abdallah here on Westwood One Sports. You can call or text us at 310-840-4910. We've pointed to Jalen Hurts in his performance and with the way he's started this season. He is not improving. And there was the hit piece from ESPN over the summer saying that he's a bit uncoachable. It all kind of comes together. Like, he has not played well the last couple of weeks, and he did not play well yesterday, especially in the fourth quarter, when all he had to do is get a first down, get a couple of first downs. The Eagles win that game.
2: Well, maybe A.J. Brown wasn't the problem.
1: Maybe he wasn't. Black and Abdallah here on Westwood One Sports and the Westwood One Sports app. There are two teams that are 0-4 that had high expectations coming into the season. Could one of those teams be looking at a big addition in the offseason? We'll explain that and we'll explore that coming up next. Into sports cards, four of them are sold every second on Whatnot.
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0: It's Reaction Monday on Westwood One Sports. Here's Black and Abdallah.
1: From the offseason in the NFL, one of the biggest additions to a coaching staff was Mike McDaniel to the Chargers offensive coordinator position, right? He's the wonder kid. He's there to fix the offense. He likes to run the football. He's going to fix Justin Herbert. Everything's going to be great. Mike McDaniel paired with Jim Harbaugh, it's going to be a perfect marriage. Well, as we start this season, the Chargers are 0-4. They lose to Seattle yesterday, 30-23. Herbert has looked bad. Harbaugh is looking competent. And the offense, Mike McDaniel's offense, has done absolutely nothing to this point. Could one of the biggest offseason additions to a team, Mike McDaniel, offensive coordinator, with his man capris, his ankles showing, his cool kicks on the sidelines, and his aviator sunglasses, could he be out before things even get started with the Chargers? Like, I think that would be a very drastic move, but I could see it being a one-and-done situation.
2: Oh, one-and-done, yeah. I don't think this is going to be like a mid-season firing type of thing.
1: Well, does the coaching staff get blown out mid-season?
2: I think that Harbaugh is Jim Harbaugh is the number one hot boy on the hot boy scale of on the hot seat of coaches that the temperature is getting turned up.
1: It absolutely is.
2: But for sure.
1: Right? Here's the problem though.
2: Mm-hmm.
1: You're not going to Mike McDaniel as the intern.
2: No.
1: Right? You're not putting him in halfway through the season because his offense has been bad. It's not like the offense has been good, the defense has been bad, and the head coaching decisions have been bad. So let's fire the defensive coordinator, let's fire the head coach, and let's put McDaniel in as head coach midway through the season. That's not going
2: to
1: get done.
2: Well, here's the problem. You're starting to see the lists of Khalil Mack might be on the trade block because he's on the last year of his deal. Chargers are going to be out of it.
1: Oh.
2: And like, well, you're starting to see them on the list of teams that are going to blow it up. And when you start doing that, that's a sign of this coaching staff is going to be let go. Now, I don't think that they would fire Harbaugh midseason. I just don't. I think that they would do that at the end of the season. I think that he has enough respect in the league that they would do it at the end of the season. Because you're right. Who are you going to?
1: Yeah.
2: You're not going to Mike McDaniel.
1: If the offense looked good,
2: yeah,
1: I could see that.
2: Yeah. If the defense looked good, I could see them going to their defensive coordinator. Who are you going to? So you have no one to turn to. So at this point, you might as well. Like, this isn't when the Bears fired Matt Eberflus. Then you had that went to the offensive coordinator. Then you had to fire the offense. Like, it was a bad situation in Chicago. With the Chargers, it's a bad situation. You're four games in. You're 0-4. But it's still Jim Harbaugh. Like, he still has respect in the league, and I feel like because of that, you at least wait until the end of the season to blow it up.
1: Let's take a listen. Jim Harbaugh yesterday after the game talking about Mike McDaniel's status as offensive coordinator.
3: No. His job is not in jeopardy. He's a skilled coach, and we're to keep growing.
1: See, there you go. They keep growing. They're going to keep marching ahead. And It's time here on the Black and Abdallah Show for your weekly look ahead at the Los Angeles Chargers schedule. Because it's tough. This upcoming week, week 5, home for Denver. On the road in week 6 at Kansas City. The bye week, always challenging for the Chargers.
2: It's tough for the Chargers.
1: In week 7.
2: Mm-hmm.
1: Week 8, on the road at Los Angeles against the Rams.
2: Mm.
1: Week 9, loser leaves town.
2: I think
1: as the Chargers host the Houston Texans, who are also 0-4 to start the season.
2: At that point, it might be a pink slip on a pole matchup, not loser leaves town.
1: Easy.
2: You remember the old pink slip on a pole matchups?
1: Yeah, climb up the pole.
2: Well, I mean that in that case,
1: easy.
2: The coach gets fired and has to pack. That's the tarmac game.
1: Yeah, I think so. I think the NFL should step in. They're always looking to flex things. I think they should flex that if we get to that matchup, what is that? In week, let's see. It's week 9. Houston, LA Chargers. Mm-hmm. If we get to that game and both teams are winless, then I think the league should step in and the loser of that game has to fire their coaching staff.
2: I mean, it's I think the Texans are going to win next week. They face the Titans. You would think.
1: You would hope. But for the Chargers, as this is a part of the part of the program where we look ahead at the Chargers schedule, and we tell you it's very difficult.
2: It is.
1: Denver, Kansas City, Rams.
2: Yeah.
1: Those are three tough games.
2: They are very tough games.
1: Three tough games.
2: And then Houston, Baltimore.
1: This is what I'm saying. Like, the LA Chargers are looking at maybe entering that Texans game in week 9, 0-8, 1-7. Like, clearly, the biggest miss of the offseason for who's going to be a bad team, who people thought would be good, including myself. I had the Chargers winning the division.
2: I didn't put them in the playoffs.
1: Yeah, but you didn't think that they would be a bottom feeder.
2: If you ain't first, you're last. Okay. So if you're not in the playoffs, you're dead.
1: I don't think that you thought that they would be that. So then we look at the other team that's 0-4 that was expected to get somewhere this year, the Houston Texans. Are you concerned with the Houston Texans?
2: Yeah,
1: If I had the Chargers winning the division, you have the Texans in the Super Bowl.
2: Yeah, I had the Texans in the Super Bowl. I thought this defense was supposed to be better than it was last year. And so far, now, it's been the beginning of the season, first game of the season, you give up 36 points to the Bills. We all come in here. We think the Bills are the best team in the NFL. It's Josh Allen's league, all that kind of stuff. Okay, fine. The next week, you give up 20 points to the Bengals, but the problem is your offense only scores 6 points with CJ Stroud. And you're like, all right, if you hold a team to 20 points, especially with Joe Burrow in that offense, you should be able to win a game. And your offense couldn't hold their end of the bargain. Same with the next week. The Colts, you hold the Colts to 19 points.
1: Yeah.
2: Your offense should be able to hold up their end of the bargain. You saw it yesterday with the Cowboys. It's a shootout. Like, at a certain point, you have to hold a team to a point total where your offense can keep up. And giving up 34 points to the Cowboys, now, the Cowboys might have the best offense in the NFL, but still, you need to have a game where you can actually flex your muscle and take over a game regardless of what CJ Stroud is going to do or not do. If he's not going to be good enough for you to win games, whether it's a shootout or it's a low-scoring game or whatever it is, at a certain point, and it might be this week against the Titans, you need to flex your muscle and win a game regardless of what CJ Stroud is going to do.
1: I mean, and CJ Stroud after the game, take a listen. The team just needs to be like an iPhone. Take a listen.
4: Every year is different. You can't, you know, last year's bread isn't going to, you know, feed us this year. So you got to find new ways. Like, I remember in college, Coach Day used to always say, you know, you have to be an iPhone. You have to upgrade every year. You know, you got to upgrade, you know, whatever that looks like, from personnel to plays to execution. Everything got to rise up. And you can't look back and be, oh, well, we did it this time. We can do it again. Like, you have to be able to, you know, flush successes and failures and be able to, you know, do your job each and every play. And, you know, it doesn't matter what happened the previous year. It doesn't matter the accolades, the hate, the whatever on both sides. You have to be able to flush it because that's our job, you know. So I think, you know, he's right. And, you know, this is a new year, and we got to be able to you know, get ourselves out of this hole. And we're the only ones who can do it. And we're all we got, you know. Nobody's coming to save us. So we got to, you know, make sure we're looking ourselves in the eye, you know, being accountable and being honest and then, you know, going to work.
1: Be an iPhone. You got to upgrade every year. Houston Texans. 0-4 to start the season.
2: They're an iPhone that bricked a long time ago. I mean, they're stuck in that the iPhone that gets too hot and it won't update.
1: You talking about mine?
2: Yeah, yours. Yeah, you need a new phone.
1: Mine with the
2: hold a charge for more than 5 minutes.
1: Yeah, and then like I'm tethered to a power cable at all times. I'm tethered. I also have, I don't know if you can see that, I have a there's like three scratches across it looks like Wolverine took a...
2: You're not getting any money.
1: It looks
2: for that
1: like they tried to... Wolverine tried to scratch across my screen there. Yeah, you're right. It's my phone is hot right now. It's been plugged in for the last 2 hours. Yes, maybe it's time for an upgrade. Maybe CJ Stroud and I should go upgrade. Why? It works.
2: Does it?
1: Yeah, sure. It works.
2: If it has to be plugged in all the time.
1: Well, no, okay, I exaggerated. Sometimes, like, I can go a couple hours.
2: That's not a mobile phone.
1: I can go more than a couple hours.
2: If you can't be mobile with it, it's not a mobile phone.
1: What do you want me to do with it?
2: be mobile.
1: No, I can. It's just how much
2: if you had to stuff be do you want me to do from, on it? If you had to be away from your cable all day,
1: okay,
2: could you?
1: Yeah.
2: And still function as a human.
1: What am I doing on it?
2: Phone stuff.
1: Yeah, but am I actively just sitting and scrolling, or can I am I doing things where I'm out?
2: All the things you want to do, checking your email, all the things the iPhone is supposed to do.
1: Check those later.
2: Nope.
1: I don't need to check them while I'm out living my life.
2: Check your email.
5: Here's the big one. Something we don't do. What if you have to talk on it? What if you actually have to take calls on the phone? I know nobody does that anymore.
1: I think it works as a cellular device.
5: I bring this up as a fellow hanging on person, Black. I haven't upgraded in years, and I'm kind of like you. I'm tethered. But, man, if someone calls and I actually have to talk on the phone, it's like, oh, I better find somewhere to go plug in.
1: You know, Raj, I don't know if you do this, but before accepting the call, I definitely turn my screen. I dull the screen.
5: Yeah, you got to dull the brightness.
1: Dull the brightness. It's just not lit up the entire time. Every time it hits my face.
2: What if there's an impromptu Zoom meeting with your screen on
1: away from a tether?
2: Yeah.
1: Well, I mean, hopefully it's not a long meeting.
2: Okay.
1: Hopefully it's one of those nice little 15-minute meetings. And get like in I and said, out. Let's get the can this be an email type of thing? We can figure this out.
2: Upgrade your phone.
1: Yeah, maybe. I mean, it still works.
2: No, it doesn't. That is not a functioning
5: phone. Have you done the thing when you go to settings and look at battery and it
1: yeah,
5: like
1: you want
5: under
1: now.
5: Battery, what is your set? Yeah, mine says service.
1: I can tell
2: this
1: you.
2: This is like looking up your Uber rating.
1: Because I did this recently because I was so
5: I know, mine says service. It's okay, like, yeah, time for a new phone.
1: Yeah, mine says service.
5: Yep, I'm with you. All right, Black.
1: Yeah, mine says service. It says my battery's health is significantly downgraded.
5: Yeah, that's what mine says too.
1: It says, I could go to a provider and get the battery replaced or restored for full performance capacity. So I've got those options. My maximum capacity right now is at 74%.
5: So it's
2: not
5: working. Now.
2: So that's not a functioning phone.
5: I'm at 77. Got you beat by a little.
1: Yeah. 74% is my maximum capacity. And the other thing, Raj, is I live on low power mode.
5: Yeah, I do too. The yellow instead of the green.
1: It's the first thing I do.
5: Yep.
1: Every single day, the very first thing I do is I
5: you know why?
1: Low power
5: because
1: mode.
5: Getting a new phone used to be cool and fun, and now it's not. It's just
1: they're
5: a new camera
1: same.
5: And the same thing we already had.
1: Yes.
5: There's no new fun experience. Look at Abdallah. Look at him just shaking his new iPhone at us with disgust.
2: Because when you wait,
1: what
2: like,
1: is that battery pack on the back there?
2: When you wait for it's a camera. When you wait 4 years or 5 years to get a new phone, it feels like a new phone. It's a real upgrade.
1: Let me ask you a question.
5: You and CJ Stroud with your new phones.
1: Do things like work?
2: Yeah.
1: Do the apps work?
2: The apps work. It's not hot.
1: They're smooth.
2: It's not hot.
1: Not a lot of buffering.
2: Things function. Yeah.
1: When you open certain apps to look at scores, the scores
2: guess
1: actually
2: what?
1: Populate.
2: Guess what? I can go all day without plugging it in.
5: Hey, Black, you want to go in on it with me to get that new fold out one? Have you seen that one that's coming this year? The fold out one?
2: Disgusting.
1: I've seen it. Yes, I have.
5: It's like $2,000 for
1: a
5: phone.
1: It's very expensive.
2: That is insane.
1: It's a very expensive phone. There's a certain company that has a lot of sports coverage, and the one thing that I've definitely noticed from the company with four letters is that their app borderline does not work on my phone.
2: Oh, it works on my phone just fine.
1: It is so frustrating to go and look at like the NFL schedule and to see the scores or like baseball scores for the Major League Baseball playoffs.
2: I got Sox at Gardo's later.
1: And that four letter company, that app apparently takes so much.
5: As a fellow outdated phone person, Blake, do you get that same feeling when an update, it says it needs to update, and you're like, no, I don't want to try this. Like, no.
1: Yes. You know why? Because I don't know
5: it down
1: if it'll turn
5: so
1: on.
5: Much.
2: Oh, I just updated last night.
1: Yeah, no.
2: I got a new update. Just did it.
1: It's a pain,
2: I
1: man.
2: I did it without Wi-Fi, too.
1: It's
2: no problem.
1: Pain. It's a pain. Black and Abdallah here on Westwood One Sports.
5: I'm with you, Blake. No, holding on, baby. Holding on.
1: Right? Like, Raj, maybe Raj and I should start the trend. We should go backwards. Back to, like, the old Nokia. Just the little...
5: Oh, yeah. Change the faceplates on them.
1: Yes.
5: Maybe a little Motorola
1: phones?
5: Razor action. Maybe we could be cool kids and get sidekicks.
2: Yeah.
5: Remember the sidekick?
1: Yes,
5: hold
1: I
5: down,
1: do.
5: Start texting.
2: I can erase things.
1: The sidekicks, those were, wasn't that the phone that Paris Hilton was promoting?
5: Yeah.
1: Right?
5: Yeah.
2: Back in the day. You have an actual keyboard and stuff.
5: I really did, although you brought the Nokia. I kind of want the Nokia just to play Snake. Remember Snake?
1: Yes.
5: The little game.
1: Snake was great.
2: It was a great game.
1: I loved it. See, maybe Raj and I should start a trend. We'll go backwards with our cellular devices.
5: I am not the person you want in the foxhole with if you want to start a trend or do anything cool. So just know that
1: Raj,
5: going
1: you're
5: in.
1: The coolest. Come on. Don't sell yourself short. 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What has gotten into the refs, especially this week? Like what are the refs doing? Arguing, pushing players in the NFL. We try to make sense of that coming up next.
6: 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Coming up on Monday Night Football from New Orleans, it's the Saints hosting the Falcons. 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Now they march into New Orleans to face Tyler Shuck and the Saints. 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
1: 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Thank you to Raj and Andrew for producing today's show. Next up here on Westwood One Sports in 13 minutes, Jim Rome takes over. And also tonight, we have Falcons at Saints on Westwood One Sports. Monday Night Football to wrap up Week 4 in the National Football League. I usually use this opinion for baseball umpires. Usually it's for baseball umpires. They, to me, are the mall cops of professional sports.
2: Mm-hmm.
1: They think they're way more important than they really are.
2: The Paul
1: and
2: Bartz.
1: They want to make it about themselves.
2: Mm-hmm.
1: What's going on in the NFL? Did you see yesterday two separate occasions? There was an official in the Cardinals game that was swearing at Trey McBride. And then there was an official in the Vikings game that got in the face of Eric Wilson and pushed him after they ran into each other on the field. Who do these officials think they are? They're mall cops. Like, listen, buddy, ease up. You think you're so damn important. The players are the important ones. Okay? Now, if a player goes up to you and is showing you up, yeah, You're allowed to throw a flag. You're allowed mm-hmm. to throw them out of a game if they touch you or whatever the case may be. But boy, did it not yesterday give off mall cop vibes from the officials who think they're running the show?
2: Yeah, it definitely did. I also saw, I believe it was the Iowa game. It was
1: Iowa-Ohio State?
2: Iowa-Ohio State. I believe it was the Iowa game. And it was one of the refs, and when there was like a controversial call or something like that, and Iowa got the ball, or it was a first down Iowa, and like he emphatically, because he was at Iowa, right?
1: Yeah.
2: And so like emphatically was like, first down, Iowa! And it was like, okay, buddy.
1: He's
2: like,
1: really
2: this
1: selling
2: is,
1: it?
2: Like, you are definitely playing to the crowd here. And so, yeah, like sometimes the refs put themselves into the game a little bit too much. I think you do find it a lot more in Major League Baseball because I think they know the moment of a big strikeout and what that means.
1: Yeah.
2: Yes.
1: Out.
2: Yeah. Like they
1: strike three.
2: I wonder if they they practice their strikeout calls in the
1: I'm
2: mirror
1: sure
2: in the morning,
1: do.
2: You know, type of thing. And I think that, yeah, this weekend seemed like it was a lot, especially the swearing at Trey McBride. And I think the NFL is looking into that, obviously, and what went on. But in the Vikings game, the player and the ref, they were talking to each other on the sideline like 5 minutes later.
1: Yeah,
2: like,
1: Adrian Hill was the official and linebacker Eric Wilson, the player.
2: Eric Wilson, they were talking to each other and they were like, it was a mistake. Like they were joking on the sideline like 5 minutes later.
1: Yeah, but that's where, you know, I feel like I run into this a lot when I drive, right? Like someone can do something incorrectly on the road and your first reaction is like, oh, and then the person's immediate like, blank you, buddy.
2: Yeah.
1: And like they start honking. It's like, whoa. I was just, like, I'm not saying anything.
2: It happened in the
1: like,
2: Rams game too. Did you see that? One of the, a ref was running down the sideline and ran into a Rams coach and gave them a 15-yard penalty because it was a sideline infraction. It's
1: that is a penalty though.
2: I understand that, but like you're also on the sideline. Like watch where, like I understand that it is a penalty. But there's a certain, like, watch where you're going at a certain point, too.
1: The officials take themselves very seriously.
2: I understand that.
1: I mean, that's the NFL is reviewing both of those incidents. So we'll see if there's more to the story. But I thought it was wild that, like, within a couple hours of each other, you saw both situations. The McBride one's the weird one.
2: It is.
1: Like, the continuously chirping while you're still, like, the play is over and he's on the sideline.
2: Well, here's the other problem. If you're going to give and I know it's not the same official, obviously. If one official is going to give a 15-yard penalty and an unsportsmanlike conduct to Mike Vrabel for using that language towards an official, then the official cannot use that type of language
1: sure.
2: towards a player. Like, Mike Vrabel got a 15-yard penalty in unsportsmanlike conduct because he told a ref that was a bad blanking call, blah, blah, blah, blah, blah, right? And then you see the video of that, of an, another official telling McBride, blank you, blank you. Like, you can't have it both ways. I understand different official, but like, there's rules. If I can't swear at you, you can't swear at me, buddy.
1: I think that's fair. I think that's absolutely fair. Black Abdallah here on Westwood One Sports and the Westwood One Sports app. Monday Night Football, the Atlanta Falcons at the New Orleans Saints. You can listen to the game right here on Westwood One Sports. Should be a good game. After what we saw from Michael Penix in the last outing against Green Bay, I'm intrigued. I want to see what the Falcons bring to the table. Bijan has been incredible, and Bijan Robinson has been amazing on Monday Night Football and in primetime spots. I think here's the stat. Bijan Robinson has played in 11 primetime games in his career. He has the highest scrimmage yard per game in NFL history since the 1970 merger. So he is averaging in games from the line of scrimmage since the 1970 merger, the most yards per game from the line of scrimmage out of anyone. Mm-hmm. He has almost 20 more yards than the second guy, which is Barry Sanders. Number three is O.J. Simpson, Jonathan Taylor, four, and Chuck Muncy is five. So Bijan is expected to have another big game tonight, and we'll see if the Saints can bounce back. Tyler Shuck and the Saints after losing to the Raiders last week.
2: Yeah, do you want to know who's dead last in rushing success rate in on defense?
1: Go ahead.
2: The New Orleans Saints.
1: So we're looking for Bijan to have a night. Bijan's going to have a night, and then also we have the divisional round of the baseball playoffs tonight. Two games. The Chicago White Sox take on the Cleveland Guardians for game two. The White Sox took game one on Saturday. So it's a 5 Eastern match. And then we have the Yankees and the Rays. The Rays won game one of that series. That's 8 Eastern. Yankees look to tie up the series in game two. Two good baseball games. Baseball playoffs have been fantastic. And also a good Monday night football game tonight.
2: You got any extra White Sox tickets? Because it's like $1,000 game.
1: Dude, on Wednesday for the only home game that's guaranteed at this moment for the divisional round, to get in at Sox Park on Wednesday, which should be spectacular weather, by the way.
2: Yeah.
1: You're right. Get in is like $1,000.
2: Yeah.
1: I'm telling you, people should get on board. This White Sox team is fun, man. They're eating ice cream in the clubhouse during the game. I don't know if people saw that. Google.
2: It's good luck. It's good luck.
1: They're eating ice cream during the game.
2: It's good luck.
1: That's what they're doing.
2: There's hits in those cones.
1: Yeah, home runs. That's what it, dingers. That's right. We'll talk to you tomorrow. Jim Rome is next.
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10: This week's Finley Cadillac Henderson Player Performance of the Week is from college football and the Ohio State University. This week, I have to shout out wide receiver Jeremiah Smith for his career day versus Illinois as the Buckeyes rolled 42-19. He set career highs in receptions, receiving yards, and touchdowns, finishing with 12 catches, 217 yards, and 4 TDs. A Heisman Trophy favorite, Smith became just the fifth player in Ohio State history to catch 4 touchdown passes in a single game. Smith is only 15 catches away from breaking Ohio State's all-time receptions record. He also just needs 2 more receiving touchdowns to pass Chris Olave for Ohio State's career receiving touchdown record of 35. Reality is, not only is Jeremiah Smith a great wide receiver, he's a great football player and is guaranteed to be a top pick in the 2027 NFL draft.
12: That was the Finley Cadillac Player Performance of the Week, brought to you by Finley Cadillac Henderson.
10: What's happening? It's Q Myers here from Unnecessary Roughness. 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
15: Out of the gate, JT in studio today with Clay Baker, the aftermath of the Raiders, the Raiders lost to Kansas City. And what happened yesterday is the Raiders are no longer undefeated and the Chiefs remain undefeated. Wow. All right. We knew this day was going to come. We just didn't know when it was going to come. So it comes today on October 5th, 2026, the Raiders' first loss of the year. I'll take it. But as I told Clay before the show began, doing this as many years as I have, this is one of the weirdest feelings I've ever had hosting this show. And that's the focus of the monologue, Mendoza Monday, brought to you by the DiCastaverde Law Group. I saw Mr. and Mrs. DiCastaverde in the club where my seats are. They sit where I sit, over there in the Twitch Lounge, and we had a nice conversation briefly as the Raiders were looking pretty good. they deferred and they were going to get the ball coming out of halftime. And we were in a pretty good mood and excited that the Raiders were there. Alice Cooper was about to play, so I had to say, excuse me, I'm going to go watch Alice. God, that was a great halftime show. That moved on to my Mount Rushmore. I put it at number one, but I want to make sure I got to think myself through that. I got to get the list of all-time Raider halftime performances. And everybody who's played there, because there's been so many bands. I love George Thorogood, who I got a chance to meet that day. Ice Cube, president of Raider Nation. There's been some good ones, but wow, Alice Cooper was tremendous. And a rock concert broke out at halftime. Kansas City fans liked it. I saw a bunch of Kansas City fans in their seats with their hands in the air. But the Raiders lost the game. And why I have such a bizarre, weird feeling today is because I hate losing in sports. I just don't like losing. And I woke up today, and every television show I watched was praising the Raiders for losing. So I'm just not used to that. So give me a break. I'm not going to ruin the party. I'm all for the Raiders being 3-1 and that being good. I like to get the Raider Nation going in a positive way. I'm not here to throw water on that positivity fire. I'm not going to do that. But, you know, give me a break. I'm not here to celebrate a loss. This is a NASCAR where you get points for coming in second. And I'm really disappointed how they lost the game. The fumble on the kickoff return. Giving up four deep balls, which was unacceptable. Not being able to run the football. But there are a lot of positives. The way they compete and the way they play with heart is really incredible. And I think that's why the Raiders are getting so much credit around the league nationally. Is everybody wants to give them credit for doing the right things, the things that they haven't done in years past. And I think that's okay. That's fine. But don't come to me celebrating a loss. If you don't know me by now, you don't have to follow me. You don't have to listen to me. I don't care. My advertisers do, and we got a big number here. We got a big number of people that listen and watch this show. And they listen to me because I'm authentic, I'm opinionated, and I'm honest. I was on that post-game show last night. I hosted it. So if you don't think I'm critical, you didn't listen to the bigger show, which is much bigger than this, the postgame show. I was pretty critical and upset at the time, but encouraged by Clint Kubiak and his staff and how they're preparing this team to go out and win every game. That is a super positive. And we can do that if you want to talk about that. But we don't do that traditionally on Mondays. This show is the aftermath of the loss to Kansas City. Why did they lose the game? And how could they have won the game? That's the topic. That's it today. That's all I want to hear from you on. That's it. Why did they lose the game? And how could they have won the game? Simple enough. Everybody got the talking points memo? That's it. That's all I'm going to do today. And then I'm going to move on to New England. And oh my God, how the hell did New England beat Buffalo? What the hell was that all about? New England was this close. Can you see my fingers on YouTube? At JT the Brick, we got 300 people there on the stream already. See my fingers? This close New England was to getting beat by Buffalo and being 1-3. 1-3. That could have changed everything heading into the Sunday game at Foxborough. Now they're 2-2. And another point I'd like to make, which I say nationally and I did last night on Mad Dog Sports Radio. All you want to be after the first four games is 2-2. How many times have you heard me say that? 2-2 is exactly where you want to be. Hallelujah. Raise your hands to the sky. 2-2 is epic because the league is full of 1-3 and 0-4 teams. The Raiders are 3-1. So that's really positive. But if you're 2-2 right now, do you know how many really good teams are 2-2? And saved their season in the last 48 hours, including New England, who went to the Super Bowl, and the Rams, who went into that Philadelphia dump and beat the Eagles, and they're back. It's hallelujah for them. Denver's 2-2. They can't score until they take the blindfold off in the fourth quarter. They got to be happy at 2-2. So anything at 2-2 is really good. 3-1 is excellent. 4-0 is spectacular, but you got the Minnesota Vikings at 4-0, and they can't run a play. They can't run a play from me to you. They can't throw it, hand it off. They can't do anything, and they're 4-0. And that proves to me that something's going on. This could be one of those seasons if the Raiders can hang around, could be one of those seasons where they're one of the teams, maybe not, maybe, they're one of the teams that can find the way the last 2 to 3 games of the season to fight for a playoff berth, and you never know. Because most of the media, Vegas had them at 5.5. Most of the media had the Raiders anywhere from 4 wins to 7 wins. A couple of fans had the Raiders at 9 wins. You know, so there's a lot of things to talk about today about what happened. I want to thank all the bricklayers, our YouTubers that showed up at the Torch. We had a bunch. We had a bunch yesterday. My son got some good video, and we appreciate that. We appreciate everybody who showed up there. Really grateful. Good to meet new people, bring new people into our world. Really appreciate that if you've been following us on social media and you've been in our YouTube stream. Quick reminder, I have a remote on Friday, place I haven't been to yet, but I'm going out to dinner this week. Favorite Bistro. It's in the Link Promenade. I just did a remote at Tilted Kilt at Link. We had a big crowd. We're going to have a football breakfast. It's a football breakfast at noon. Coming up on Friday, steak and eggs, cappuccino, Cointreau cocktails. It's going to be great. So if you want to come down, I'll tell you about that all week at the Link Promenade. Good food, good drinks, good team. And we will be there Friday. All Raider fans are welcome as we take the show on the road Friday for business and to grow our show and to work with our great partner, Remy Martin. So let's go through the game yesterday and what the hell happened. Why didn't the Raiders win that game when that game was 19-17 late into the fourth quarter and the Raiders were winning? It's like, wow, they might win this game. And then what happened near the end of the game, the Raiders, they didn't fall apart, but they made their mistakes at one point. Remember me saying it, me, nobody else, back-breaking plays, backbreakers. Showed their face again. The backbreaker shows its face. And there was a couple of them. So for this team, they did a lot of good, but they got to get to the point where they don't let these backbreaking plays define their season. It can't happen because they're good enough to win these games. They're good enough to be in the game against the Rams and the Bills and the Niners and some of these teams because all the teams seem to be pretty flawed. They have major injuries. The Niners and the Chargers look like a mass unit. Everybody's hurt. As I mentioned, Buffalo not playing well. New England playing practice squad receivers in Buffalo. I mean, the Raiders, if they can stay healthy and keep the core of this team healthy, they're going to have a chance to win some games that normally a lot of Raider fans wouldn't think they could win. So take it.

0: I like the way Michael Mayer is playing, but Ian Thomas is another great mismatch for the Raiders. I mean, the Raiders are running three tight ends out there. And for the receiving core, hey, man, I don't care what number's on your back. I don't care how tall you are. Can you catch the freaking ball? So we might not have Raider Nation a number one elite receiver, but we got guys who can catch the ball if they're open. Look at Cody White, what he's doing, and Ian Thomas. These guys are wide open making plays. That's because Clint Kubiak is scheming it up and doing a really nice job. All right, so the biggest play in the game is when the Raiders kicked a field goal. There was a penalty on Kansas City. Clint Kubiak took the points off the board and decided to go for it on fourth down.
1: He stands up, still 10 on the play clock. Powers motions to the right. They're going for it on fourth down. Settles to throw. He pumps. He throws, and it dropped at the 17 in tight coverage. Drew Tranquil was in coverage. Kirk Cousins was going down as he threw it. The Raiders take 3 points off the board and come away empty.
0: All right, so let's get to that moment because that's a big caller topic, right? You want to talk about that? 702-365-9200. At that point of the game, I was fine with that. It was early in the game. The Raiders were playing with confidence. Clint Kubiak's your new head coach. Give me a break if you're freaking out that he went for it on fourth and short. Give me a break. Now, if he does this all year and they don't do well and they take the points off the board, fair enough. But at that point in time, if you thought you were going to beat Kansas City Chiefs with field goals, you haven't been watching Kansas City for quite some time. They needed to get more points, and they didn't. So they didn't execute that play well. They didn't. You know, I'm a big, like, Brock Bowers on a quick head fake right off the line, hit him in the chest, get down type guy. And that didn't work. Did that come back to haunt the Raiders? Yeah, you can say it did. This is big boy radio. If you want to accuse the coach of taking points off the board, I'll play his soundbite. He knew it. He was prepared going to the press conference. He knew everybody wanted to talk about that. But again, the John Madden, other people have said you don't take points off the board. I'm a guy that if you're playing Kansas City and it's early in the game and you want to go for it or have an explosive play and try to get up big on them, I'm fine with that. So I don't think the game was lost because of that, but some Raider fans do. Some Philadelphia fans in Philly, same scenario the Eagles were in, where they could have put up a three and they went for it and they didn't get it and it cost them the game. So coaches are due to handle that type of criticism. And if you'd like to criticize the head coach, he'll handle it perfectly. He's a head coach. That's part of the job. But that was a big play that worked. And then we got to get to Kenneth Walker Jr. And Kenneth Walker Jr. is a problem. He's a problem. Kenneth Walker Jr. on this 76-yard touchdown run, absolutely a complete breakdown on the Raider defense that is not elite on the back end. They are not elite at the corner position and back end at safety. They're not. So if they're not lined up properly, this could happen again, and Kenneth Walker Jr. got him.
1: Out of the timeout, handoff, Kenneth Walker. Big hole near sideline 40. Walker down the sideline 50. Raiders trying to catch him 30. Walker at the 20, and he runs out of speed at the 10. Taron Johnson tracked him down at the 8-yard line. They'll spot him down at the 6. That is a massive run of 78 yards for Kenneth Walker.
0: Yeah, ended up being 76 yards to Kenneth Walker. One of the backbreaking plays in the ball game that Rob Leonard and the Raiders have to clean up. And it's going to happen every once in a while. Guy's going to catch a 90-yard touchdown pass or run it for 70 yards. You just don't want to see it often. It happened at a bad time here for a guy who ended up with 177 yards. And, you know, the rest of the game, they held him to 100 yards. That play, if you stop him for a 2-yard gain, we're talking about Kenneth Walker Jr. on the day having about 102, 105 yards. I think we all could have lived with that. But that play was a play on SportsCenter, and the Raiders took bad angles, and they didn't play that play properly. A lot of hit players on that play were not lined up to make a play, and they whiffed, and that was unfortunate. And they're going to be talking about that. That was not good. Now I want to get to what happened down the stretch, because as I charted the game, which I do every game, I got into a couple of

0: big plays that I'm going to get into, but Mark Anderson joins us from the Review Journal. He's coming on a little bit early because Clint Kubiak has his press conference. And Mark, I just said there were a couple of back-breaking plays, the Kenneth Walker 76-yard run, and then four bombs over the top, the big one in zero coverage, which was a backbreaker as Mahomes connected on a lot of deep balls. How'd you see it? Mark Anderson joins us. If we can get Mark here, let me know.
1: Can you hear me?
0: Yeah, I got you now, Mark. So a couple of backbreaker plays went against them badly. How'd you see it?
1: Yeah, I mean, the Walker one to me was the one that really stood out the most, just because the Raiders were, I wouldn't say dictating the game, but they were, I felt they were in as good a position as you could ask them to be at that point. And it just, you could feel the change in momentum. And I'm not usually a big momentum guy, but you could just feel that change when Walker, you know, busted down the sideline. It looks like, okay, this is how the Chiefs win games. And it is, they just figure out ways to win games. And that's where the Raiders have to get. The Raiders have to get to that point where they play situational football so well, which is something the Chiefs master in. So, they're on the right path. I was more encouraged than discouraged by yesterday's game.
0: Yeah, I think a lot of people, I noticed today when I got up and I watched all the national shows, everybody was really encouraged by how the Raiders fought and were in that game. But what you and I do is we take a look at the game locally, let alone nationally and locally here in Vegas. There was an opportunity to win a game that the Raiders were in control of. I wouldn't say for most of it because, again, Kansas City, Mark, had so many big plays. Those deep balls that Mahomes connected on with zero coverage on blitzes coming is something the rest of the league is going to see. How does Rob Leonard and Clint Kubiak clean that up?
1: Yeah, and it is. And if anything, it looks like the DBs had been. They had been playing well. I think much better than most of us thought they'd be playing. So maybe the Chiefs probably saw something on video that they felt like they could exploit. And you're right. It's like the Raiders' ground game. You know, teams have figured out you can just go shut that down and dare the Raiders to beat you through the air. Until they get that fixed, that's what teams are going to do. So now the teams have seen what the Chiefs did to the Raiders' secondary. I think that's what they're going to attack. And so, Drake May, we'll see what he does this Sunday. Mm-hmm. I think he's coming off probably his best performance of the season. So, you know, they're not catching him at a great time, but so they will be tested.
0: Mark Anderson's our guest. So what do you feel about the Raiders not being able to be explosive with the running game? Because, again, if linebackers are stuffing the box and they're right behind the defensive line there, all I want to see when I look at the All-22 and see guys get their hands on the defenders in front of them is a push. And Linderbaum seems to be the guy. If they're going to run it up the middle, they are not getting good enough guard play to run it up the middle. Is that fair to say? Linderbaum's an elite player, but the guards are not elite. So if you're going to run it up the middle, and they're suggesting that they can read that play, and they know that the Raiders want to run Genty up the middle, and there's a middle linebacker standing right behind Chris Jones, or another team has their middle linebacker like Robert Spillane there, it's going to be hard to get any push with this ground game going forward unless they're able to break it out on the outside.
1: No, I think you're right. And Clint Kubiak mentioned this yesterday, that they want to accomplish what they really want to do this season. They got to get that fixed. And I thought after game one, okay, this is the running game we've kind of been expecting to see. We saw it in training camp that Genty and Washington were just doing really well, and they did have a good, really good camp. I'm not convinced Ashton Genty is healthy. He doesn't look like the same back right now. So, he said he's getting there. He's almost 100%. Maybe he is, but there just seems like there's something missing with him. And it's kind of like the offensive line play from last season, run blocking. They're just, how many times are we going to see those guys met in the backfield or at the line of scrimmage? So that's where they really got to get the push. And I think you're right. I mean, I think that interior line of the Linderbaum, it's got to be a big concern. And maybe if they get JPJ back, maybe that will help. So we'll see. But if they don't get that run game fixed, then they're going to have a hard time building on this early start.
0: With Mark Anderson joins us from the AP. We just got a few minutes with him before the press conference. coming up with Clint Kubiak. The other thing that I don't think is second guessing, I think it's a fair question, is do they have to get someone with more experience back there on kickoffs like Trey Tucker? I mean, the Raiders had Tim Brown. Tim Brown was back there. He went to the Hall of Fame. When you're putting young players there with little no experience, and Dylan Lobby, he put the ball on the ground a couple of times in his career here, but I have confidence with him. Late in the game, when it comes to those situational plays, you know, Benson is a really young player too on punt returns. Yeah. So do you think Tucker or someone with more experience who can secure the football better? Because Kansas City did a great job on that punch out. That was a Marvin Hagler punch out, as it was described to me. But it was a costly play in the game.
1: Yeah, you may be right. I didn't think about more experience there, but you're probably right. I do like what Lobby's done. I mean, he's, you know, I would keep him in a kickoff return. You know, it's a, but yeah, Malik hit with the one punt bounce behind him. It's like, you know, you just can't do that. You gotta, and you gotta go get the ball in that situation. So, yeah, special teams are, there have been problems. This isn't a one game thing.
0: Right.
1: And that's something, and I think Joe DeCamillis is a terrific coordinator. Mm. I mean, look what he's getting out of Matt Gay, and Matt Gay's having his best season in years. So, but they got to figure out the return game. I think their coverage game is, you know, been okay for the most part. They've given up a couple of returns, but yeah, the kickoff and punt return, the big thing, I would rather have them hold on to the ball than bust a 50-yard return because, as great a return as it is, what Bobby gave him that one time, the game ended when Young fumbled the ball.
0: Mm-hmm. Last one for me, Mark. I think this is a really important game for a number of reasons. The Raiders can get to 4-1. The gauntlet coming home to have Buffalo and the Rams back-to-back is hard. I just can't believe New England won. I think the emotion, and I'm confident Clint Kubiak is really good at emotionally connecting with his players. I think he's fine. But the Raiders are going to have to do a hell of a job this week and traveling there to meet the energy of that New England fan base. Because last year, the Raiders jumped on them. New England wasn't ready for Geno Smith and Pete Carroll. The Raiders won that game. They'll be ready for the Raiders now. The Raiders are getting so much love nationally. Mike Vrabel is not going to let his team fall asleep with the Raiders coming to town.
1: No. This is going to be a really hard test for them. Yeah, these next 3 weeks, I mean, they could easily beat with three and four after the stretch. I mean, I have a feeling they're going to be one win in there. I think they're just a surprise one. It seems to me the Raiders pull off a win every year that no one sees coming. So I just have a weird feeling they're going to win one of these upcoming games, and I don't know which one. And frankly, all three of these teams, though, they have faults. I mean, New England's looked okay. They played well yesterday, but, you know, they didn't look like a Super Bowl team until then. The Rams have been kind of a mess. I mean, they rallied to win yesterday, but there's something weird going on there. The Bills seem like they just can't figure out what they really want to do offensively, especially. So I can see the Raiders winning one of these three games. If they can, then 4-3 is not a great record, but it sets you up for a pretty good finish.
0: Absolutely. Thanks, Mark. We'll talk to you next week. I appreciate your time. Thank you, my friend. Appreciate you.
1: Thanks for having me on, JT. Take care of yourself.
0: You got it. Mark Anderson, he's jumping ahead of the Coach Kubiak press room. If we don't take it live, we'll have it pretty quickly for you and turn it around. I exclusively interview him tomorrow. It's the first time I'll ever be interviewing this coach coming off a loss. We'll see. We'll see how that goes. You know, I bet basic questions ahead of the game against New England that we'll get to. So I was going through some of the highlights, Clay, so we'll stay with that here. I want to wrap up some of the highlights of the game, which were lowlights. As we got to the Raiders taking points off the board, then we got to the Walker's 76-yard run. This play, Cousins to Bowers, is the play I have the most to talk about after we play this soundbite.
2: Cousins in the gun. Chiefs come with four. He's back to throw. Pressure off the edge. His arm was hit. He still has the football. He hasn't been sacked. Rolling out to the right, lobs to the end zone, touchdown Raiders! Brock Bowers working his way into the right pylon, coming back for the football, and with 1:46 to go, they're not done yet!
0: Okay, I have the most to say about that positive play. Okay? So here it is. And I'm going to make sure my voice is lowered and my tone is lowered with all due respect. He threw that ball into triple coverage. Not double. Though I stopped when I went home. I watched the film. I watched the game. And I hit pause when that ball crossed the end zone line. Bowers came back to the ball in the end zone. Two players draped on him either side. And one player in the end zone looking to find the ball. Three against one. Why isn't that player getting targets in the end zone more and more than that? That's the definition of what I'm talking about with Bowers. The game was on the line. The Raiders were dead. Cousins looked like Eli Manning in the Super Bowl when he got sacked and threw the helmet pass. He gets out of coverage. He's about to get sacked. He throws it to the end zone. That's easily an interception if you don't have Bowers there to go get it. Bowers went and attacked the football. He attacked the football and caught it, and the Raiders were back in the game. When I sit here in the red zone, and I often talk about targets, I believe that Brock Bowers should be over-targeted. That's my respectful comment. I'll leave it at that. Brock Bowers should be getting the football in the end zone more often. Period. I don't care if it's Kansas City coming off an Alice Cooper concert at halftime or if it's in New England. Now, if you throw the ball to double coverage to Brock, you're going to get an interception. An interception's going to come. No doubt. But I'd like to see Brock get more targets in the end zone. My sons say it all the time. They can't believe how many times I say it because we did a good job putting our hands on Kelsey, didn't we? I don't have to say that again. I won't say that again to a coach. I'm good. Did a nice job on Kelsey. Get Bowers more targets. I get Cody White. He's a good target. He's doing a nice job. That play to me, that positive play aggravated me more than it made me happy. Because I'm aware that Brock Bowers is Superman. I really believe he's Superman. And you can force the football to Brock Bowers when you need to win a football game. Not every play. Not every play. I want Mike Mayer to get his touches and Genty and everybody else. But I'm going to give this one, in my world, a pass because I'm going to give him a pass for obvious reasons because he was ill. We found out that he was ill before the game. I don't know if that cut down on his targets or not. But, wow, that was a great throw by Cousins, a great play by Bowers to come back to the ball and catch it. And I think more of that needs to happen. If everybody understands that, I think you understand what I'm saying there. And then they had a two-point conversion, and then the last play of the game was complete chaos. I wish the Raiders would have had one more timeout that they had to burn when the play clock was going down, and they burned a timeout in the second half for no reason. You never want to burn a timeout that way. The Raiders had two timeouts instead of three, and they just ran out of time for the Cousins miracle.
2: What a comeback opportunity if they can get this to Matt Gay. Play clock down to one. Cousins has the snap. He's up in the pocket. Flag flies. His arm is hit as he throws. Oh, picked man. Off at the 35-yard line. Kansas City, it's Wampa with the pick. Now there is a flag down. If it's on the Raiders, this game is over. If it's on the Chiefs, you got one more play.
0: Yep, the game ended up being over. It's a shame. Cousins had a couple interceptions this year. One was when Trey cut over the middle and he slipped. That was an interception. And then that play there, it was the last play of the game, and he had to try to do something. And there was a flag and an interception there, and, you know, that hurt. But that was unfortunate. So the Raiders end up losing the game. Is it a game that they could have won? Absolutely. Is it a game they should have won? No. No, they shouldn't have won the game, Clay. Because they gave up four short bombs over the top. They gave up 177 yards to Kenneth Walker and two touchdowns to a receiver who ended up breaking his ankle, who's not Tyreek Hill or Kelsey. So they could have won that game, but I don't think they should have won it because of the back-breaking plays I mentioned.
3: Yeah, if you ever get any tussle with the Chiefs, you have to play almost a perfect game. Yeah. And even the Raiders right now, as good as things look, they still can't afford those kind of mistakes.
0: Yeah, and I think they're going to learn from that, and all that's good. And again, for me, on a scale of 1 to 10 of being furious with the loss, furious, I'm at about a 4. Which normally I'm at an 8, 9, or a 10. And there's only one soundbite I want to play here, Clay, if we can get to the one where they took the points off the board. I think that was the situation that he wanted to talk about after the game. So that was early on. He went for the field goal in the fourth. Do we have the Kubiak soundbite about taking points off the board? This is the head coach of the Raiders.
4: Just wanted points. Wanted points. Fell short first time. Wanted to get points.
0: Okay. So basically, he cleaned that up. So if anybody has a problem with the coach, he addressed it right after the game. He wanted more points. I wanted more points. I wanted more points because I knew a field goal wasn't going to win the game. And last thing before we get out to your phone calls, as I, again, go back to my notes, when I charted the game, there was 3:30 left in the game. And the Raiders led 19-17. Let that sink in. 19-17, Las Vegas, 3rd and 4, Kansas City, 3rd and 4. They throw a deep ball over the top, cover 0, and Stukes got beat. A rookie who's never played in a game of that significance, but is a really good player. And I'm happy he's out on the field for that. And that won the game. Because if that ball, all it has to do is be incomplete, which means he didn't throw it right, it gets tipped, something happens, it's 4th and 4 with 3:30 left, and I think Kansas City goes for it. I really do. And anything, Max Crosby on 4th down could have put the game away. Or they would have had the ability to run the clock and have Kansas City spend their timeouts. With 3:21 left in the game, Kenneth Walker scores. And then with 3:15 to go in the ball game, the ball comes out on a kickoff return. Wowza. That hurt. Then right after that, 3:08, Walker scored his second TD. Remember, 3:30 left in the game. A completed bomb. Touchdown by Walker. Ball on the ground. 3:08 touchdown by Walker. From 3:30 on the clock to 3:08 in the game, utter chaos. Kansas City wins in a matter of from 3:30 to 3:08. That's exactly what happened. I was sitting right behind Kirk Morrison and Jason Horowitz as they called the game. Then after that, Bowers scores. They get the 3 and out, and they have the opportunity to win the game or tie the game. Maybe the biggest play of the game was Kansas City's punter putting it at the 1-yard line. That'd be nice if we had that play, right? If that ball goes into the end zone, and now you're talking about Kirk Cousins with time left, all he's got to do is get it past midfield to like the 42-yard line. You know Gay's going to make that kick. He's been outstanding this year. So I went long in the monologue here. I'm really aggravated. I'm not as pissed off as I usually am. I think there's a lot of encouragement. I think Raider fans are completely behind the team. I don't like the fact that Kansas City is trolling us in the Raider Nation. That was a 50-50 fan base. It wasn't 60-40. I know the people in charge. The Raiders weren't pumping in sound like the Kansas City guy said, the play-by-play voice. Patrick Mahomes' wife is trolling us. And I'm more pissed off about Patrick Mahomes being kind to us. You want to know what infuriates me the most? Is Patrick Mahomes, who's never lost in Vegas, telling us how good we are. That bothers the crap out of me. He was so nice to the Raiders after beating the Raiders again. I'm sitting there driving home listening to his comments going, really? He's telling us how good we are when we lose. That's exactly what drives me nuts. The Yankees lost 1-0 to Tampa Bay in game 1, and they were almost no hit. And I heard people saying, well, the Yankees only lost 1-0. No, they lost. We lost the game. It's a game we could have won, but we didn't. That's the monologue. Dying to hear from what you have to say. We'll get to you on the other side. I'm open till the top of the hour. We will hear from Sam Munson, his national appearance here at the top of the hour when we come back. Hey, I had family in town. We went to Grimaldi's Thursday night. Reservation for 12. Service was incredible. Had a whole bunch of pizzas. The salads were great. The wine was excellent. And my cousins who were out here without letting me know after the UNLV-Cal game went back. And they got a massive to-go order because they love Grimaldi's. Grimaldi's, the best pizza that I've ever had.
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8: Yeah, I don't know. You know, I have leave those decisions to the coaching staff, but you know, it's tough calls, and you're always going to kind of be woulda, coulda, shoulda. But I thought, you know, you got to, it's our job to execute, make the coach right. And, you know, I'll go back and watch the tape, but feel like, you know, I probably could have squeezed it into Cody on that fourth down. I feel like I got to him a little late and he had gotten covered up. And as I'm looking at this, you know, tablet pictures, I'm like, if I had gotten him a little quicker, could I, you know, squeezed it on him? And so that's the plays, one of the plays, you know, I'll be driving home kind of thinking about.
0: Well, we love Kirk Cousins. He's played at a very high level. JT, back with you. Sorry about the Wi-Fi going down. I promise you that is not me, and we're back up again if you're following us on YouTube. Cousins has been exceptional. Cousins has been outstanding. He's 3-1. He has 11 touchdowns. He's playing at a really high level, and I don't think there's any problems right now with Kirk Cousins. He played his butt off again. He played his butt off again. And that's all you can ask. He made a couple of really big throws. Really big throws that were exceptional in the game. And that's all you can ask for. So Mendoza will have to wait. Now, as we've said, I talked about the coverage today, which was pretty positive. There was a lot of great coverage of the Raiders throughout national media today. A lot of good coverage. Kind of like, oh, shucks. Do we have the Kay Adams? You have that? Listen to this. Okay, listen to Kay Adams, who I have nothing bad to say about. She's very pleasant. I think people know who Kay Adams is. This sums up the national media's perception today of the Las Vegas Raiders.
9: Raiders fans, YouTubers, I don't feel bad for you with this loss. I'm so impressed with your team. I know the schedule is not easy. I'm going to go on a limb here and say they're a playoff team. The Chargers not looking great. Broncos, we'll see. I was already a big believer, right? We talked about this 3-0 start, dominant fashion, the turnaround from Clint Kubiak, one to be studied for years to come. But they went toe-to-toe with Kansas City yesterday, and it really showed me what they're made of.
0: That is the perfect soundbite. Please don't ever erase that. It's exactly where the media is with the Raiders now. Oh, shucks. They're cute. They're good. And that's what people are saying now. So I'm not going to get in the way of it. I'm not getting in the way of a completely sunshine day on the beach. No wind, water temperature, beautiful. You got yourself a nice beverage. You're hanging out, got a great lunch on deck. I'm not going to ruin it for you. This is exactly what I want. I want the Raiders at 3-1 with the opportunity to be really good. But that's what we're getting. And you know what else is that I'm not used to? That maybe it's because the Raiders are turning the corner, which is what I want to see, is that so many people who have kicked the crap out of the Raiders and mocked them and laughed at them are now coming back telling you that they really like the Raiders, which is really convenient for them because you forgot that they crap on the Raiders all the time, and I don't. Right? That's what I do. I remind you of everybody who craps on the Raiders for all these years, and now when those same people come back and want to get clicks and tell you how good the Raiders are, some of them are really straight shooters, but most of them are not. Because when they don't like the Raiders, they make it personal. They rip on Raider fans. They rip on the organization and the owner. And they do all that. Now, they're being kind just because they want to be a part of what's happening in the mainstream media, which is getting attention because the Raiders are getting attention, which I can't fault them all for that, but some of them I can. So the Raiders this week, we're going to be in a very unique situation here. Because I was talking to a sports handicapper who said the Raiders are in a really difficult spot. I said, what do you mean? I knew what he was going to say, but I said, explain it to me. He said New England would have been left for dead. Can you imagine what Mike Vrabel's press conference would have been like today post Diana Rossini? 1-3, losing in Buffalo with the Raiders coming in. Now they're throwing a party. They were laughing. They were laughing in Buffalo. They were loving everything that they were doing. And they were just loving life. So it really changed quickly, and I believe that the Raiders are going to run into a buzzsaw in New England that they're going to have to survive early and then go win the game, which I believe they can. But it's in that early window. It's in the early, early window. The Raiders are going to go there. Their body clock's got to be right. They're going to walk into a buzzsaw because New England thinks they're back. And if New England beats the Raiders, New England's 3-2. And they are a Super Bowl contender again. And all Buffalo had to do was beat them. All we needed was Buffalo to beat them. And then we would have been sitting there 3-1, 1-3, with an opportunity to bury them. An opportunity to bury them. So it's a tough spot. And then we come home to play Buffalo. You think the Kansas City crowd was big? Wait to see Buffalo. Kansas City comes every year. Buffalo doesn't. They're coming. And then the Rams are after that. And we'll see. The Rams saved their season. I mean, if the Rams would have been okay, I think, later in the season. But if the Rams are 1-3 and the 49ers, follow me here, are 4-0, the Rams are playing for a wild card. A wild card before November. They're not catching the Niners. If the Niners have a 3-game lead on them, are you nuts? Now the Niners have a 2-game lead on them. So the Rams got a big win. So a couple of the teams that were playing other than Buffalo and the Chargers are feeling pretty good. And watching the Chargers lose is just a beautiful thing because everybody's sitting around going, wow, what's up with the Chargers? Well, we got to sweep the Chargers this year. I don't know anybody on God's green earth, anyone who thought we'd sweep the Chargers. We'd be lucky if we split with them. Now we got to sweep them. And I think we'll have the ability to do that. All right, let me catch up with everybody. Joe in Brooklyn. Thanks for waiting, Joe. Get us going. What's happening?
10: JT, a couple of things. Listen, I can't have Kubiak say we wanted more points and then take three off the board because you went from having points to getting no points. I love the aggressiveness, but there's a time and place you have to be aggressive. And going up a touchdown with those 3 points is not the time to not.
0: Well, Joe, hold on. When you have 4th and 7 and you kick a field goal and then you have 4th and 2 with Powers, Chenty, Kirk Cousins,
10: point,
0: that's
10: JT.
0: Where you want to go? That's when you want to think about going for it. Okay.
10: Your defense, JT, your defense is playing good. We held Kansas City to 10 points in the half. If we were down 17-3, yeah, I could see us going for it. Go up 6, kick off. Maybe they fumble. Maybe we get a turnover. Maybe we hold them to 3 and out. You have to take the points there. Our defense is playing great. We held them to 10 points in the half. You can't say you want 7 and then you take 3 away from us. Mm-hmm. You cannot do that there. Again, and then in the onside kick, you're giving them half the field. Kick it off. Maybe you get a fumble. Maybe you get stopped at the 10 or 15 yard line. You're giving them half the field. They pin us on the 1 yard line. Two very big mistakes that shouldn't have happened. And again, listen, we couldn't have explosives in the run game and pass game. It was either going to be one or the other. I mean, we can't have Kenneth Walker running for 180 yards and then, you know, Thornton catching, you know, five passes for 110 and two touchdowns. It was just too much to overcome. But those two were the biggest ones. You cannot take the three off when we're going up a touchdown because you never know what's going to happen.
0: Okay.
10: Keep the points. Like I said, we held them to 10. We were playing good at the time. They just flipped everything we did good the first 3 weeks, holding teams shut out in the fourth quarter. They flipped all of that. And unfortunately, you know, we didn't have enough time. But, you know, the onside kick was an besides Matt Gay, the special teams had a terrible game yesterday, and that didn't help. You know, we have to have at least a B effort in all three phases of the game. We didn't have that. But to onside it there was just, I mean, you have to kick it off. You have to pin him back. You know, like I said, maybe he fumbles that snap in the end zone and we have a save, whatever it is. But we would have had more than half the field.
0: Okay.
10: You know, one or two, maybe we start at the 50 or the 40 instead of the one. But thanks, JT.
0: Fair. Look, if you want, I know you did. If you wanted to keep the three and not go for it, I'm fine with that. I was well prepared with that topic before we came in today. I'm aware that fans want to keep the points and other fans like myself are like, well, this is Kansas City. We got a long four-quarter game. Get more points. So, again, we could all agree to disagree. The coach handled it well. He owned the topic. That's what I care about. And get used to it. He's going to do it again. Clint Kubiak is an aggressive play caller. He's an offensive wizard play caller. He's going to give his team trust to go at it. I want to thank our partners at Aspen Vodka. 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
0: All right, JT, back with you. We'll get to the top of the hour here. Sam Munson will join us at the top of the hour live on Raider Nation Radio. Richard in Vegas, appreciate you waiting on 920. You're up next. Go ahead, Richard.
13: Hey, good afternoon, JT. Longtime favorite of the show, first-time caller.
0: Thank you.
13: I'm just going to say this. I'm not a real statistic guy. I'm an old-school Raider fan since I was 12 and we lived in San Diego, and was very privileged to watch the Snake win over the Chargers in the Holy Roller game. So,
0: go ahead, say it.
13: I just wanted to say to Raider Nation, just pump the brakes. This team is going to be okay. We're going to weather the storm. We got good leadership in our head coach, our staff. Mm-hmm. Some great players, and I'm not afraid of New England, even though I'm a conspiracy theorist. Mm-hmm. I was at the a bar watching the Tuck Rule happen. So,
0: right.
13: But I'm a firm believer they really have turned this around. A lot of people have, obviously, the last three games they have them give us credit and stuff like that, and of course this was a statement game.
0: Okay.
13: And I think we went toe to toe, and unfortunately we got to wait till the last game of the season to play them again. But it's, you know, this is not the end of the season. There's one more game to play next week.
0: Yeah.
13: And I'm ready to go. And I, you know, no fear. I'm definitely way, way, way more confident in this team.
0: Thank you. I got to run. It's the top of the hour. I appreciate your confidence and your support of the show. Thank you so much, and I mean that. I really appreciate it. Raider fans should be thrilled that they're 3-1, but upset that they lost that game. Does that make sense? Be happy with 3-1. We're all really good at 3-1. I don't know anybody upset about 3-1, but the majority of Raider Nation is not happy with the loss anytime, especially on a game that they could have won. Raising Cane's Chicken Fingers, One Love, proud partner of our show, The Aftermath. Win or lose, we're there with Cane's. With that sauce made in store, the buttery Texas toast. Love the fries. I'm a double coleslaw guy. A Caniac, a box combo, wherever you get it. Raising Cane's Chicken Fingers here on a Monday after a Raider game on Sunday. And a UNLV win. How many people were bringing Cane's to that UNLV win over Cal? Huh? How about that? Sam Munson from the 33rd team will join us next. as we continue with the aftermath of the loss to the Chiefs on the flagship of the Silver and Black.
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0: Welcome back, everybody. Hour number two, JT in Vegas, the aftermath of the Kansas City win over the silver and black. We'll get back to that momentarily. I'm thrilled every week to talk to Sam Munson from the 33rd team. He's got one of the best podcasts in all of the NFL sphere. Go watch it. Go listen to it. And we'll talk about that. Sam, I want to start off with the Niners win over Denver. Same Denver story. They wake up, get most of their points in the fourth quarter, but the Niners had an answer. How big is the start of the season for San Francisco?
21: Yeah, it's been really impressive by them. Really week one, they set out their stall to kind of remind everybody that this is a very good football team a year ago, even with most of their good players hurt. And with most of their good players back in the lineup, they're a very dangerous team. And Brock Purdy's playing some incredible football. Kyle Shanahan is obviously a fantastic coach. He's yet to be sacked. The offensive line is doing its part. And, you know, the 49ers are definitely a contender in that division.
0: Yeah, I think it's interesting with their injuries. Sam, how you look at the Niners knowing that their aging roster from time to time breaks down? Doing this as long as we both have, I just believe everybody will be healthy. I'm not here predicting injuries here, but that's normally the path for the Niners. Can they be healthy at the right time with so many great veterans on that team?
21: Yeah, it's definitely a big question for them. You know, obviously, their injuries have been such a big part of this franchise over the last few years. It's sort of created this whole meme and the substation and all that kind of thing. The substation, I think scientifically, is bunk. It's not a thing. But the fact that the injuries do surface year on year on year probably does mean something's going on there. And while it's probably not electrical substations, it might be the fact that they have more, you know, risk tolerance than other teams when it comes to players that have had injuries before, or the age profile of the squad, or, you know, whatever it is. This is a team that is dealing with more injuries typically than most other teams. And yeah, it's always a massive variable when it comes to the NFL late in December and in January, just which teams are healthy and which teams are not. But for the 49ers that now have this track record of guys getting hurt it's definitely an issue. Can they keep, in particular, their real best players? I mean, guys like Fred Warner, who is such a difference maker in games that he plays in, you know, he needs to be on the field for this team.
0: Sam Munson is our guest. I thought the Patriots win was massive, considering how they were down at wide receiver and going into that stadium. As you know, Buffalo has been haunted by Tom Brady at Rich Stadium. They get a new stadium. They fire McDermott. It's supposed to be a clean shit, a slate to beat New England and start a path of beating them consistently. And New England comes back and wins that game. They were staring 1-3, New England, now 2-2 with a lot of momentum.
21: Yeah, really impressive game from them. Huge bounce back game for Drake May as well. He had started the season poorly, hadn't been playing well. And obviously that was off the back of playing pretty poorly in the playoff run, even though they won some games. So it was sort of stacking a fairly long period of time before or between Drake May playing well and now. But in this game, he outplayed Josh Allen, and Drake May sort of reminded people that he was pretty close to winning an MVP last season. And Josh Allen also reminded people that he's capable of a game here or there where he makes some pretty glaring mistakes. And there were a couple of rough plays in this one that looked more like the old Josh Allen that we haven't really seen for a while. And really, those two quarterbacks just playing at those extremes of their range of outcomes was the difference between the Patriots struggling so far this season up until this game and the Bills suddenly coming back down to earth.
0: Sam Munson from the 33rd team. Were you and Steve kind of seeing this happening with the Browns, or are you shocked as everybody else that Deshaun Watson now has secured that job when he was probably one game away after going 0-1? If they didn't win their second game, we might never seen him again. They might have, I'm not saying completely cut him, but they would have buried him on the depth chart. And now the Browns are 3-1 and they got momentum with the division win.
21: Yeah, definitely a big surprise. I mean, we are only a few weeks away from people calling for him to be benched and potentially even cut off the back of that press conference where he was kind of blaming everybody else. Blaming the media, blaming whatever, and suddenly he's put together, you know, probably the best three-game stretch he's had in Cleveland and started to look a little bit more like the quarterback that he was way back in Houston. And I think we're still a way away from that real peak of his play, but we were talking in the offseason, look, that guy's probably gone, but if he can get back to being 75% of that player, that's a quarterback good enough to win some games, and maybe most importantly, a guy good enough to play at a level that lets you get a read on the young players elsewhere in that offense. And that's the important part from Brown's point of view. Winning games is great. You know, they're probably not going to be contending this year, but it's getting an idea of what all these young players are, because Denzel Boston, Casey Concepcion, Harold Fannin, Sanders in the backfield, you know, young offensive linemen. This is suddenly an extremely young team that could be very good in a year or two if they can find the next quarterback, and getting an idea of the development of those guys is critical. And Watson right now is playing at the level that lets them shine.
0: Sam Munson, as we wrap it up, I want to get to Joe Burrow. He threw for 428, but only one touchdown, and the Bengals only rushed for a total of 23 yards. Is that more about Jacksonville's stingy defense slowing down the running game and containing Joe Burrow? Because Trevor Lawrence didn't have a massive game. He only had one touchdown. I think that's a huge game in the conference for Jacksonville that will come back maybe to be the reason they host the Bengals or get a game at home in Jacksonville instead of being on the road.
21: Yeah, the Jags look great right now. I think their defense is definitely very good against the run, but equally Cincinnati's run game is not great. So it was kind of the immovable object meets a very resistible force, and the Bengals just didn't even try to run the ball after a while, knowing they were better off putting the ball in Joe Burrow's hands. Most of the time, you'd say that's a good plan, but Burrow made a couple of big mistakes in the game, and I think that was the difference. You know, Burrow had a chance to win the game, had a chance to get it done through the air, even though they were losing receivers. Chase went down early. T. Higgins went down late in the game. But it was really a couple of big errors from Joe Burrow that cost them.
0: Now, Sam, I know you were watching the Raiders and the Chiefs. 19-17 Las Vegas with 3:30 left. I mean, then a football game broke out, another one, and then all these points started to be scored, but the Raiders couldn't stop a couple of long, explosive plays, Mahomes some deep balls, and that Kenneth Walker the third, watching him play, what a difference maker, man. He's carrying Kansas City at times, and it's hard to say that with Mahomes, but I think he's the front runner for the MVP. A lot of football left, but man, the Raiders hung in there. How'd you look at that big picture on what the Raiders did to keep that game close and have a chance to win?
21: Yeah, obviously the Raiders will be disappointed. You know, they were talking at halftime that they were going to win this game. They maybe should have. And it's a division game. It's the Chiefs. It's at home. You know, there are a lot of bad things with losing that game. But the fact that they did keep it as close as they did, the fact that they maybe should have won the game, I think they will feel good big picture-wise that, you know, they didn't get exposed in that game. They didn't get blown off the field by a team who we expect to be in contender, and we're not coming out of that game saying, man, the three-win Raiders were frauds. You know, they showed they're going to be a better football team this year than people were expecting them to be. Cousins continues to play good football. You know, the offense, I think, is in particular going to be good if they can keep that offensive line moving in the right direction and keep them healthy. The skill position players outside of wide receiver, that dynamic of Brock Bowers and Michael Mayer and Ashton Gentry and Mike Washington Jr., you know, they've got some weaponry to work with, and the offense looks good. So I think the Raiders showed, you know, they are a much more formidable team than people were anticipating.
0: A couple more before you go. I think there's a really big problem with Cam Ward. I don't know if you agree or not. His attitude showing up at the podium yesterday. First off, what's going on with NFL media? The Dolphins had a press conference a couple of weeks ago, and it was Heat Media Day, and nobody came. This is the NFL, Sam. You got a huge platform. You know about this. And then the Titans, they sit there and lose to the Ravens. The quarterback goes into the media session, and there's no one there. He's like, are you kidding me? I'll give you 3 minutes. He's an attitude problem. He doesn't win. And somebody better mentor him, because Robert Saleh is going to get fired again eventually if he doesn't figure out this quarterback.
21: Yeah, I mean, certainly it's always tough to be coming to these things with an attitude.

0: this may be you, this may be a thing you can get away with in the future when all's going well, but you won't make it to that point if you make an enemy of the media at this point and continue to, you know, make things worse for yourself. You know, moderate that for a while and then, you know, maybe reveal more of that as things go.
1: Yeah. Last one, the Texans, and I'm going to throw in the Chargers. So take one and then the other and tell me how this plays out with coordinators, head coaches, hot seat, quarterback play with Justin Herbert and CJ Stroud. I am beyond shocked that the Texans and the Chargers are a combined 0-8.
0: Same, absolutely. Two of the biggest sort of shocking performances record-wise of any teams in the NFL, positive or negative. I think fundamentally the Texans are still a good football team and they will eventually pull themselves out of this. Maybe it's too little too late in terms of being a contender, making the playoffs even, but I think they'll ultimately end up with a decent, respectable record over the course of the year. They've been kind of unlucky. They're finding weird ways to lose games. The Chargers, though, are just bad. I mean, everything stinks about them at the moment. Quarterback play, coaching, offensive line, even the defense has been way worse than it was a year ago. I don't think Harbaugh knows what's wrong either. You know, he's confused. He doesn't understand what the issue is. Jim Harbaugh teams have never looked this bad, and it's difficult to figure out what the problem is because it's so universal. It's so all-encompassing with that team. Everything is awful. So something, they just got to change, but it's hard to know what.
1: Where can we find everything this week? What are you working on? I know with Monday Night Football Post, when we have you on to all of this, what do you think of some special topics that we have to get to the 33rd team for?
0: Yeah, check the mic, obviously, on YouTube or wherever you get your podcasts is the show. It's going to be fun, the live reaction on YouTube after tonight's game, because all of a sudden this game, I think, got a lot more interesting in that division.
1: Absolutely. Thanks, Sam. Talk to you next week. Appreciate you.
0: Anytime. Take it easy.
1: You got it, Sam Munson. Great, great podcast. Check the mic. Go find it wherever you subscribe. It's one of the ones I walk the dog and listen to. I listen to it. Because he's a guest on the show, and I'm hoping you do the same thing. 702-365-9200 is our number if you want to get through. I truly think this Cam Ward story, I think the Cam Ward story is massive. And I am now at the point where I'm comparing him, Clay, to Jamarcus Russell. I really am. I was there for that. I watched it. I had a front row seat. Jamarcus Russell came in more talented than Cam Ward, more talented. And right out of the gate, they drafted him, and he came in, and he was just a knucklehead. And I saw it, and I'm like, wow, man, he got the $38 million guaranteed, the last big one. And now I'm looking at Cam Ward last night on SportsCenter. I'm like, are you kidding me? You represent an NFL organization, and you're rolling into a press conference looking around saying, where is everybody? That's not proper behavior for a number one pick.
2: It's been a rough road for him. I mean, the team was not well stocked with personnel his first year and his second year. Now reporters are just taking bombs at him, dive bombs, and maybe they're cheap shots. I don't know. But either way, he doesn't seem like he has one friend in an organization.
1: Yeah, I don't think he does. And I don't think he's doing it. I don't know what he could do. When you're a young kid and you have that much money thrown at you, and you're trying to make it and you're playing under that much pressure. When you're playing under that much pressure, it's going to get to you. I mean, he's got a mansion. He's got everything he's won. He's taking care of his parents. That's a great accomplishment. Not many guys in their early 20s buy their parents' houses and have millions of dollars in the bank. But the point I've made about Cam Ward is you cannot pay him any more money. You have to let him go. I think the Houston Texans did the right thing with CJ Stroud. No, you're going to play out this year, and then we'll talk about paying you. And remember, Tampa Bay was going to do that with Baker. They were going to do that with Baker and say, no, we're going to wait till the end of the year. And then they were pressured into paying Baker. And now look at it. I'm a fan of Baker. I think paying Baker is going to help long term. He's a good competitor. And I know Cam Ward, I just think his attitude, and Baker had an attitude too early on. So I want Cam Ward to succeed and be a good player in the league, but I've seen him enough. I'm not a fan of his behavior at all. We'll get to the Clint Kubiak presser coming up here in a few minutes. I want to make sure you hear that. Raider O in San Diego, appreciate it. Appreciate you calling in.
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0: You know, I was positive when I talked to you in the post game yesterday. I'm a sports coach. I know once the game's over, all you can do is learn and try to get at it for the next game and the rest of the season. I think that we flinched at the wrong time where we've been mentally strong this season. You talked about the big Kenneth Walker run, but you had that play where Mahomes hit us over the top on the pass. Was that a coverage breakdown or was that just him being smart? You have the player getting injured. The team seemed to be shocked for a couple of plays. You had terrible tackling. The defenders were pushed straight up on that first touchdown run. You get the fumble. And then even that second Kenneth Walker run, it looked like we could have stopped him. Yeah. I think, though, the biggest problem for us is out of our four field goals, two of those needed to be touchdowns. I'm not even talking about where we went for it on fourth down. The run game is struggling. The blocking seemed to be struggling. We're getting a lot of plays blown up. And our wide plays seem to be failing every time, where if you see, you know, Kenneth Walker getting around the corner, he's a bigger guy, he's able to get there. The blocking was good for them. I think that we need to do better there, and we're going to be getting more points on the board. I'm going to leave you with this, too. I think New England winning is going to give them a false sense that, hey, everything's fixed. The real question is, how do the Raiders bounce back? I see us going on the road and getting that win. Thanks, JT.
1: Yeah, I would hope they got another win on the road here, and they're able to establish the run, because they haven't established the run since the first game. And I'm confused by it. I really am. We're going to be talking about it a lot. Q&A tomorrow doing Raiders Weekly. And we're going to get into this topic, because the topic is, who are the players on the offensive line? How good are they? Tyler Linderbaum is elite. Colt Miller is very good. DJ Glaze, I don't know, around the league. I don't know if DJ Glaze is average, below average. I don't think he's above average. I don't think he's a great player. And then you go to the guard play, and you look at the guards, and you're like, okay, are these great guards? No, I know what a great guard is. These aren't great guards. So if you look at all of it, maybe they're another draft class away. Maybe Trey Zune. Is Clay, is that fair? Maybe get Trey Zune up there and see what he can do next to Linderbaum, and see if he can be a force with his hands, his footwork, you know, multiple blocks. I don't know. But when I watch Ashton line up 7 yards deep and they try to run it up the middle, we've been doing this for 2 years. It's not working. He's getting tattooed behind the line of scrimmage. And everyone's like, is it ankle? Is it the scheme? Do you have the answer? I don't.
2: Yeah, they're losing the line of scrimmage. And sometimes even with their motions, they look like they were, the motions were trying to disguise the run, but they were tipping off the run. Maybe this also not having Jack Besh there, wasn't able to go and find that consistent run game, because he certainly does add a big component
1: to it. He does. He's able to do that. And I think that is really important going forward. Jack Besh obviously being a blocker and someone who could go out there and maybe do something. Lester in the East Bay. Let me get to Lester. You're up next. Thanks for holding. Go ahead.
3: JT, thanks for taking the call. Mm-hmm. Yeah, a couple of things regarding the game. This team will have to learn from it and step up this next, because as we know, this is the gauntlet, right? Nothing's going to be easy from here on out. But the game here, I wasn't a fan of I understood going for it, fourth and two, but my view is like that early in the game, you know it's going to be a tight game. Points are going to be a premium. Just get the points, but hey, they'll learn from that. They'll figure it out from here on out, but I think our coach will keep on going for it in certain situations like that. That's no problem. But we got to, as we mentioned here, the special teams really need to step up. I mean, you cannot fumble the ball, okay, on a kickoff like that when you're trying to get the ball back and you're trying to score to win. That was huge. Everybody should be on the same page and realize, hey, protect the football, protect the football, protect. Don't try and do too much. That's all. So you absolutely cannot fumble the ball there. And I think in the beginning of the fourth quarter, we had some drives. We got the ball back. A little bit conservative on the play calling. I get it that Clint Kubiak, you know, he loves running the football. Our running game is just struggling right now. At that point, you can't be running the ball first, second down, first, third down. You just got to open it up, and you got to pass the ball and screens, whatever you got to do. But you can't run up the middle when it's not working. And we have to get the running game going, as we all know. I don't know if Caleb Rogers has to get in there a lot more. We got to see a lot more heavy sets versus New England. But I like to see us be more physical against New England, show more heavy sets, mix it up, do a lot of motion. I think our defense in this game in KC, you know, they were showing us a lot. There are a lot of movement going on. I think our team, the defense was a little confused at first, right? So they had to play a little catch up. But we got to learn from this game. We got to get the win. We got to get the next couple of wins in this game. We got to get a win or two in this gauntlet coming up, and hopefully this team steps it up. Thanks.
1: Yeah, I expect them to win one of the games that we don't expect them to win. Again, I'm not a prognosticator. I don't work on the strip. I don't run a sports book. I hope that one of these games coming up that they're not supposed to beat New England. New England went to the Super Bowl. They're not supposed to beat them. We hope they beat them. They're not supposed to beat Buffalo or the Rams, period. I hope they win 2 out of 3, or one of them would be really important. But these are really tough games. Before we get to Big Al, join me for a live broadcast this Friday, October 9th, at Favorite Bistro at the Link Promenade, sponsored by Remy Martin. We'll be broadcasting the show live on Raider Nation Radio, noon to 2. 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Here's Big Al in San Francisco. Wow, what the Valkyries do to the Aces there, Big Al. I know you were working the game. The Valkyries, how loud was that building, man? I'm used to Warrior games being loud, but how loud was that building?
4: This building is just such an anomaly. They get crazy loud, louder than the old Oracle in Oakland was, you know, for women's basketball. And one thing we have to remember, this is not going around. You go around WNBA, and there's a lot of smaller venues there. Like Atlanta's like 3,200. I think Vegas is 10,000. Dallas is maybe 6,000. This is where the Warriors play. This is 18, 19,000 people, and they sell out every seat, and there's nobody who's rooting for the other team. It's the league is too young, especially with the Valkyries being a second year. There's no allegiances to the Vegas team or to the Dallas team or to the Atlanta team. If it's 18,000 people there are 18,000 people wearing violet. The place is crazy. It's just nuts. We were talking about it after the game Friday where they were down 16 and came back, and none of us in the booth have ever seen anything like it, and we've all worked a lot of games.
1: Let's get to football. What's on your mind?
4: Yeah, well, football, look, the Raiders basically did everything that you and I had talked about that they would do to be able to win this game. 20 more plays, time of possession weighed heavily in their favor, first downs weighed heavily in their favor. But one thing I did take a look at was the targets in this game, and there are only 14 targets to wideouts. So it appears to me that the field, and this is a matter of maybe getting that additional wideout, you know, who can stretch the field, maybe guys who run better routes. I mean, these are things that for the wide receiver coaches to figure out, but if perhaps the field's constricted and Kansas City saw that they only really have to cover, you know, in between the hash marks because the wide receivers only get 14 targets. I mean, the tight ends themselves, the three tight ends that played in Thomas only had 2 targets, but they had 23, 24 targets yesterday. You know, look, they came out and I got to watch a good amount of the game in our booth in Chase Center. They came out and showed that they can play with the best teams in the league. And Kansas City is one of the 3 best teams in the league. Let's not make any bones about it. They came out, they could play with it. They could have won that game. You know, we had the mistake on special teams. Mm-hmm. You know, I'm not going to beat up on Kubiak for the coaching decision. He was being aggressive. Good for him. I think we should all walk away from that and say, we're going to go back to Kansas City sometime in the next, you know, the remainder of the season. I don't know the exact date. And we're going to play them hard. And it's good. They're in a battle, and they know they're going to be in a battle. And any team that watched this game yesterday should know that the Raiders are not a team you're going to walk over anymore. This is not Pete Carroll's Raiders. Mm-hmm. This is very different.
1: Yeah, thanks, Big Al. I appreciate it. I think that's great what you said, because I have a lot of respect for Pete Carroll and his career as a coach. And he was a master motivator and a guy who wanted to have culture and do it. Kubiak's different. Kubiak has this team in the palm of his hand, knows how to motivate him, said at halftime, we're going to win the game. I love that. Who cares what he said? He's going into the tunnel. He's excited for his team. They're in a big game. He wants to win. That wasn't bulletin board material for Andy Reid. They got that information after the game, and Kubiak owns it. He said, you know, he wanted to get a play call in faster. He understands that he took points off the board because he wanted more points. It's all anybody should care about in the Raider Nation. Is he honest about what he says? Does he own it? And he owns it. And I know it more than anybody because I'm sitting down with him tomorrow in a studio. And he's going to come in and he'll own what happened in that game, which is a loss. And then he'll quickly move on to New England. And New England's going to be very interesting because New England has a lot of momentum going after what they did. I'm a big believer in momentum when you get it. And I believe that this game is going to be so important for the Raiders to come out and sustain a knockout punch early. I really believe that's what's going to happen. New England is going to have that place erupting because they're 2-2. And everybody in that building, remember this, it's a very important point that I want to make sure everybody is aware of. New England, for the better half of 20-plus years, the Tom Brady era, before it snows, follow me here, before it snows and gets cold, when they start playing football in August in the preseason, and then it's September and October, they are always thinking what? Super Bowl. They're thinking Super Bowl. Always. It's very rare after Tom Brady and the Brady era began and Drake May went to the Super Bowl that this team after week 4, 5, or 6 are like, oh boy, let's wait till next year. So they're so confident at their tailgate parties when they pack up their food and their chairs and go inside that they're going to win. And now that their season has been saved from this Diana Rossini, the season's over, we're circling the drains, we're 1-3, Buffalo. You know how important that game was? That was a division game in Buffalo, the first time the Patriots ever ran out of that tunnel, and they beat them with a practice squad receiver. They know about that in Boston. Plus, Boston has been really hard on Vrabel and Drake May the last month. So now you're going to see the Boston media take a little bit of a step back, a little bit of a step back, and they're going to be like, yeah, the Patriots are back. They're 2-2. So they're very excited about this 2-2 season. They are very excited about it because their season is not 1-3. When the season was 1-3, I know these callers. I talk to them on my shows. They lose their bleeping mind. Can you imagine if the Raiders were 1-3 right now? Or 2-2? 2-2. If you were a Raider fan and I said back in July, we're going to be 2-2, you'd be like, okay, really? 2-2? We're going to win? Okay, let's go. They're 3-1. And you want to put wins in the bank. Fortunately, the Raiders did that. Mike in New Jersey. Go ahead, Mike.
5: Hey, JT, how are you?
1: Good, you?
5: Good, thanks. A couple things about the game yesterday and moving forward. Number one, I didn't mind Kubiak going for taking the points off the board. You didn't know how the game was going to turn out at that time. I mean, why not? I was okay with that. Secondly, the run game, obviously, I'm beating a dead horse here with it. It's got to get better. Maybe we got to get a third. Maybe we got to rotate 3 running backs in there, put Lobby in there or something like that, and get better and use Haywood more as that other block.
1: Mm-hmm.
5: I did like on the first drive, they went for the touchdown. They had 13, they had 12 personnel out there. Maybe we need to keep the tight ends on the line longer to block and everything like that. And what drives me nuts about the special teams is this, with that fumble, all right? The play's over at that point. Just fall to the ground. I mean, don't try to make something out of it. I mean, I hate when that happens, like they're being held up, and they try to make something. The play's over. Just fall to the ground. And now we're going to find out how good this – I mean, we know the coach is good, how they can handle adversity. They're going cross-country, 1 o'clock game Eastern Standard Time, 10 o'clock Vegas time. I mean, we'll see how good this team responds and all that stuff. But, you know, I mean, it was a heck of an effort yesterday. And unrelated note, with the Yankees – they can't make mistakes and run bases like that. That was just terrible on Saturday. But thanks, JT. I appreciate it.
1: Yeah, I agree with you. I think the Yankees base running. Remember, the Yankees were no hit in the game. That was the first hit. So don't say, oh, the Yankees base run. They couldn't get a hit. So they got thrown out of third base. Austin Wells, who went to Bishop Gorman. He got thrown out going to third. It was one of the worst running plays. I've been a Yankee fan since I was born. Okay. The 70s Yankees changed my life. That was the biggest gaffe I've seen of a guy running the football in as long as I can remember. I can't even tell you how I almost went through the television. Almost went through the television when that happened. Raider Dave is in Denver. Hello, Dave. You're up next. Appreciate your call.
6: Hey, great show, JT, once again.
1: Thank you.
6: Not sure if Gangster Raider has called in, but he, like I, predicted 3-0 because we have faith, because we believe. And just like these players do and did, I can't second-guess a pro coach on that decision. The past caller who was losing their mind about it, I don't think is helping Raider Nation to me. He's just causing more dissension. Clint knows this team, and Clint is bonding and growing with this team with decisions like this. So get used to it or move on, because there's going to be more. Mm-hmm. Now, that 77-yard run, that was a missed holding call on Dean. He got trapped inside, couldn't get to the hole, and that should have only been a 7-yard run in my mind. Mm-hmm. But it did look like the same play they called at the short rushing TD later in the game after that fumble. So if anyone thinks that we won't be seeing that same play again, they're fooling themselves. Mm-hmm. The 3-point decision, no matter which side you like, would not have won the game. It's just simple math. So let me ask a preseason question to keep in mind. Did anyone think the Saints were as good in the NFC as the Chiefs are in the AFC? Do we understand as healthy 11-point comeback win was against the Saints on the road would have not been or not been as equal to 10-point late comeback versus KC? This is a continued and necessary part of an ascension for this team to rise. People need to relax here. And what was the Vegas odds of going 3-0 anyway? To me, the Chargers are going to get the win over Denver, so mark it. And the Chiefs need more than the return of the Cheetah in November. They need two receivers now. So things are going to change. Nothing is going to stay the same here. Raiders are playing with house money, and there's a lot more to complicate the game plans for opponents on these Raiders. But I have to apologize to you, though. Mm-hmm. You weren't my first thought when I picked up some extra tickets to rush tonight's show. I should have called you and invited you on Friday. Oh. So you're there in spirit with me tonight, man.
1: Thank you, my friend. Appreciate it. I would have thought about that. I have the Kubiak interview on Tuesday. I cannot be on the road Monday, Tuesday. I cannot. But next week, I'm going to see Rush in San Jose, and Doug Douglas will be sitting in for me. He agreed to do that. So I appreciate Doug as I go fly up to see Getty in San Jose. So I am going to Rush. This month is Rocktober. I'm going to see Metallica at Sphere, tickets in hand, and Rush in San Jose. Because I have one life, and my life needs to be fulfilled with sports and rock concerts and my family. That's what I do. And I think I'm being very good today, considering the team lost. Normally, I am not good on a Monday after a loss. I'm okay today. All right, so I told you all about our football breakfast at Favorite Bistro. That's going to be great. And I also want to just tell you, Remy Martin has been one of my proudest long-term partners here on this show. So whenever you go in to a restaurant, a club, we went to this unbelievable dinner for a birthday party Saturday night at Ocean Prime. Woo, have you been there? Ocean Prime. Wow. We walked in there, and my first thing my wife saw was a big bottle of Louis. I go, they go through Louis at this place because that place is really good. So we had a beautiful weekend, and we thank Remy Martin, and we always appreciate what they do for us. So we're excited about Favorite Bistro. Haven't been there yet, but I heard about their $25 football season football breakfast, and I think you're going to love it there. If you're online, great crowd today. Thanks for showing up. We appreciate that. When we come back, we're going to get to Clint Kubiak, his 6 minutes, what he said at the press conference today. I haven't heard it. I want to hear it. It's my life. I want to hear what the coach says before I talk to him tomorrow. Tonight on Mad Dog Sports Radio, 8 to 11 p.m. Will the Yankees win or will it be cranky Yankee? Cam Slitler has been lights out. Can he save the Yankee season? I'm not very confident, but I'll be rooting for him.
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22: Mike Washington had the touchdown last week. He is the lone sailback. Behind Cousins, fakes the pitch to the left, rolls out to the right, eyeing the left side, wide open man at the five, into the end zone, Ian Thomas, touchdown Raiders! He snuck out the back door, and he pulls it in! That's a 27-yard touchdown, and a 6-0 lead!
1: Yeah, Jason Horowitz having a great year with Kirk Morrison on all the calls. So Clint Kubiak just spoke to the media at the beginning of our show. Here's the head coach of the Raiders.
23: I just want to hit on the injury again yesterday. Jalen had a concussion, so keep evaluating him. And just want to give credit to KC, you know, a really good team. Want to give credit to our team. That our guys played hard, and we didn't get it done yesterday. So we're moving on ahead to New England.
24: JPJ?
23: Yes, he's on the mend, and planning on getting him back this week and getting him in practice.
24: When you look at the running game, not just yesterday's game, but the video of the running game in general, is there anything in particular that stands out to you about what's going on there?
23: Yeah, there is. I put it on myself. I got to do a lot better job of putting us in better position. You know, we got solid backs, we got solid offensive line, and myself and the coaching staff, you know, there's plenty of things we can do better for our players.
25: What are some of those things that you feel like you could do better?
23: Scheme them up better.
25: You preached kind of handling wins and losses the same way, just kind of moving on to the next. How have you seen the team kind of respond to this first loss of the season?
23: We just got done meeting with them. You know, they're disappointed, and, you know, they're a very mature group that wants to win. So we're fixing the corrections. We're trying to make ourselves better, whether we win or whether we lose. We're, you know, telling each other the truth and just seeing what we can do to be a better team moving forward.
25: Why is that important to tell each other the truth as you build out the program and have those honest conversations at this point in the season?
23: Yeah, I just think that's the easiest way. You know, it's here's the tape, here's what we got right, here's what we got wrong, here's where we're not correct as coaches. Here's where we did make the play as a player, and if we can just put it in front of those guys and everyone sees it, and as a team we can learn from it and get better, then we're going the right direction.
25: Does that build trust with a team and a group like that?
23: I believe so, yes.
26: Just in terms of the run game, it doesn't seem like the push has been the same since week one. What can kind of be alleviated there?
23: Again, I put it on myself. I got to put our guys in better position.
27: What impresses you most about Cody White?
23: Well, I would say that Cody's a professional. He's a pro. He's winning matters to him. Being a great teammate matters to him. Working hard matters to him. All the things that we want in all of our players, he has those traits.
24: Considering the injuries of Jack Besh and Naylor, you know, how much pressure does that put on a guy like Malik Benson or even Dante Thornton to come back from injury?
23: Yeah, you know, it's part of their job. That's why they're Raiders. We expect them to play, and now they're going to get opportunities.
25: Will Dante Thornton be available to practice this week?
23: We're still in discussions about when he'll be back, yes.
26: With those injuries, do you consider adding to that room?
23: I think all things are being considered.
27: How have you seen N'Kobe Dean just be a leader through these first four games, outside of a game setting?
23: Yes, outside of a game setting, I think it's just his maturity and the way he goes about his business, how hard he works. I think the first thing you're looking for a leader on when one of your players is their production. So it's hard to say outside of the game setting, but he is producing at a key position. So that's where it starts.
0: What'd you make of Kirk's game yesterday after watching it back?
23: I thought Kirk played excellent. I thought he played excellent, gave us a chance to win the game.
25: The first four kickoffs you guys covered fairly well. After you went up 19-17, you kicked it through the end zone. Was that a plan to do that, and why in that situation was that the decision?
23: Yeah, you know, that was mine and Joe's decision. Didn't work out.
26: What caused some of the struggles defending against Kenneth in the run game that Casey had?
23: Yeah, first of all, credit to them. You know, they targeted well. They had explosive runs, and, you know, there's plenty of problems in that game of us setting the edge, so that has to get better.
25: Before the onside kick, there was a long discussion on the field with the officials. I guess, do you know what was going on there? And what do you think that also took away from the process of whatever you guys were trying to do in terms of that drop kick and trying to surprise them a little bit?
23: No, it didn't take it away. I can't speak to why the discussion was long. So no, you know, we didn't execute it.
2: Overall, just how valuable is the experience from a game like yesterday? They all are.
23: You know, every game, you learn more about your team, you learn more about yourself as a coach, and you have to go make the corrections, get better.
0: What have you learned about yourself as a coach through four games?
23: That I'm very blessed to have, this roster of players that care about each other, that want to win, that winning is important to them, and doing things the right way is important to them. So very fortunate.
26: What happened with the fake punt on the Chiefs' first drive, and why those three guys just like drop back towards the punt returner?
23: It's a play that we want back. You know, a call that we want back, and it was a poor call.
2: You look at the amount of explosive plays that, you know, the Chiefs had, you know, against the defense. What do you think is the biggest element into eliminating, you know, those explosive plays moving forward?
23: Yeah, just details of setting edges, leverages, and coverage.
25: I just wanted to go back. You said you didn't know why the discussion was long. What was the discussion that was going on?
23: Talking about between me and the officials, or is that what you're asking about?
25: Yeah, the officials kind of held up the kick on the field and looked like they were talking to Matt for a little bit. And I don't know how much maybe they involved you in that conversation.
23: Yeah.
25: What was going on?
23: I was not involved in that conversation.
26: What did you make of Zeke's performance in his second start?
23: I think that Kansas City did a great job of attacking a lot of things on our defense. I think there's a lot of things he can learn from in that game. And it's not just him. He wasn't his best game, but we expect him to rebound.
1: All right, Clint Kubiak and some of the comments that he said before Q comes up at Silver Sevens. He's going to address every game, win or loss, and he's going to be the same guy. Move on, talk about the mistakes that were made, and then come back and try to be better. That's what it's all about. Our interviews with him are the same way. He's going to be really firm on what he did that he thought worked and what didn't work. And we love that. He's one of those guys who are super honest, and he wants to get ready for the next opponent. That's brought to you by the 872 Laborers, led by Tommy White, building the city on time and on budget.
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4: Travis Kelce is lined up wide left, two on the play clock to get it off with one. Raiders come with a blitz. Mahomes in trouble. And there's a sandwich back in the quarterback. Adam Butler, first man through. Quiddy Pay, Max Crosby. That's a team needing for a loss of seven.
0: Jason Horowitz on the call. We'll have him later on this week. JT and Clay. Q coming up next at Silver Sevens. Make sure you get out there to see him. Freddie from Staten Island. Wrap it up, Freddie. How are you?
5: Well, I'm probably the oldest Raider fan on the face of the earth. I am 73 years old. I watched George Blanda play in the old AFL. I am a diehard Raider fan. And I was very disappointed with the officiating in the game last night. It was so pro-biased with Kansas City. One caller said that he agreed with taking the 3 points off the board. I don't believe in that, okay. That those 3 points were big. And I don't understand how a defender could have his back to the ball and face-to-face with a receiver and not call interference. I mean, it's all over the internet. Did you hear the remarks from Troy Aikman, what he said?
0: Troy Aikman didn't call the game.
5: No, I know, but his remarks.
0: I did not hear that, no. What did Troy, how would he have said that? He was saying
5: that the Chiefs were very lucky. They got most of the calls that they shouldn't have.
0: Okay.
5: And I agree with that. I mean, I just don't understand why they just didn't keep passing against Kansas City. They kept trying to run and run and run, but their passing game was more effective than their running game.
0: Thank you, sir. I got to run. You're hearing the music. I agree with you. I think they should pass more. I really do. The running game isn't working right now, but they got to get the running game going. And thanks for being a Raider fan for that long. Kansas City fans thought it was a Raider-friendly officiating crew. Kansas City fans were going nuts saying that the Raiders had the refs in the pocket. Fans do that after every game. Q's got a big show, the aftermath of what happened there. He's got strong opinions. He's at the press conferences, and he's at Silver Sevens today. Nice job by Clay, Sam Munson, Mark Anderson. 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
13: Yeah, I just think that's the easiest way. You know, it's here's the tape. Here's what we got right. Here's what we got wrong. Here's where we were not correct as coaches. Here's where we didn't make the play as a player. And if we can just put it in front of those guys and everyone sees it, and as a team we can learn from it and get better, then we're going the right direction.
14: Cousins in the gun. Chiefs come with four. He's back to throw. Pressure off the edge. His arm was hit. He still has the football. He hasn't been sacked. Rolling out to the right. Lobs to the end zone. Touchdown, Raiders! Brock Bowers working his way into the right pylon, coming back for the football. And with 1:46 to go, they're not done yet.
15: 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It's Unnecessary Roughness. Here's your boy Q.
16: You know, I'm really glad that Ari picked that highlight to come into the show with, because I still, to this minute, being 2:01 the day after the game, still don't know how Kirk Cousins escaped that pressure. Still don't know how he got that ball off. Still don't know how Brock Bowers caught it in the end zone, except for it's Brock Bowers and that's what he does. But what an incredible play, and that allowed the Raiders to continue to have life late in the game, fourth quarter action. Now, they did fall to the Kansas City Chiefs 30-27, but man, that fight, that resiliency, it just really showed, and really kind of, I want to say, it kind of showed its way in that play. More times than not, a quarterback is getting pressured like that, he's going down. Unless he's a runner. And I don't think any of us mistake Kirk Cousins to be a runner. But just the way that he was able to stay alive and roll back, and you saw Brock Bowers continue to work, that's one of the things that I've talked about for years. A lot of quarterbacks and wide receivers, especially really good quarterbacks and wide receivers, that 1-2 punch, they continue to work. They see their quarterback in trouble, they continue to work and try to find a way to get themselves open. I always reference Big Ben and AB, they used to have that down to a science. That play would never be open and or over, and AB would always find a way to get open and make himself available for Big Ben. But just that play by Kirk Cousins really, to me, described in a nutshell. If you had to show me one play that described that game on yesterday, that was that play, as resiliency and effort and want to was in full throttle and on full display on that play right there. It is Unnecessary Roughness here on Raider Nation Radio 920. Every single Monday, we're here live at Silver Sevens Hotel and Casino. We're in the lounge area. Parking's always free. We encourage you to come on by. Monday Night Football, closing out week four. And yeah, just like that, one quarter of the season is already wrapped up. It's going to close out with the NFC South showdown between the Saints and the Falcons. Who wants to join the Panthers at top of the NFC South? We know that division's not very good, where two wins is in first place right now with the Carolina Panthers. Obviously, we saw AFC West showdown yesterday for first place. I see you with your Raider shirt on. I see you rolling in here with the Raider gear on. Like, she looked like she's ready for some action, too. She wants answers, and she wants them now. Okay. She was at the game yesterday, so now she's got the answers. I'm not mad at that. It was a great game. Came up a little bit short, but it definitely was a great game. That's right. So here we are. It's at Silver Sevens Hotel and Casino, so you can be a part of the show just like that. All you got to do is walk on up, say what's up. You can even put a headset on. We can find you a headset. You can drop a headset on and start being a part of the show, because that's how we get down here at Silver Sevens on a Monday night, ready for Monday Night Football. A big show lined up for you, as we always have. Kirk Morrison will join us coming up at 2:30. It's always great to catch up with Kirk. I actually saw him after the game last night, after I was leaving the Raiders locker room, and we talked to a handful of players. That's how you could really tell how the game went, and you could tell that it was a tough-fought loss by the players, because there was a lot of them made available in the locker room. A lot of times when it's a loss and they start having loss on top of loss on top of loss, these guys, you know, shower a little bit quicker, get dressed a little bit quicker, leave out of there a little bit quicker. But last night we talked to Ashton Jeanty, Ian Thomas, Jeremy Chinn, Max Crosby, Michael Mayer, N'Kobe Dean, Spencer Burford, Thomas Booker, Tonka Hemingway, Trayton Stukes, Zeke Masses. All those guys were all there willing to talk in the locker room, and all to a T, all felt like they let one slip away. A couple plays here, a couple plays there. We're talking about a 4-0 Raiders team as opposed to a 3-1 Raiders team. And I was encouraged by the players in the locker room having that approach and having that feeling, not hanging their head saying, oh, what was the same old Raiders? Here we go again. It was the schedule or whatever the outside world was saying. They all in that locker room believed that they let one get away. They were pissed off, but pissed off in a good way. N'Kobe Dean mentioned that to us a couple times. Jeremy Chinn mentioned that to us a couple times. It wasn't a pissed off like I'm going to start kicking stuff and throwing stuff around the room, but it's just like we know what we need to do. We knew what we had to do, and we just didn't quite get it done. And so now we're going to get back to the drawing board and clean up exactly what went wrong, similar to what Clint Kubiak said today when we met with them over at the facility. So I got a chance to catch up with Kirk after the game last night, and you'll hear from him coming up at 2:30, and he'll share some of the wise words that he gave me last night. It was a really good conversation, as it always is. Always enjoy the conversations with Kirk Morrison, who joins us at 2:30. Sam Brookhouse, SoomerSports.com. Speaking of conversations, him and Lindsey Rhodes had a very lengthy conversation about the silver and black. And you know what I've noticed today? I didn't know what the reaction from the outside world was going to be when it came to the Raiders game. I didn't know if it was going to be, oh, look how great the Chiefs were, or, man, the Chiefs didn't play a great game, or, hey, man, the Raiders, they really are for real. But 99.9% of the conversations I've heard and seen have been like, whoa, we weren't really taking the Raiders too seriously, but I think we need to take the Raiders pretty seriously. I've heard more conversations about this Raiders team being a potential playoff team today after a loss than I heard last week when they were 3-0. Like, think about that for a minute. We've heard more conversations from people that, you know, a lot will say are smarter than me, and that's okay, I'm all right with that, that say that the Raiders are a playoff team, a wild card team, a team that's going to fight for the postseason. We've heard more of that conversation today than we heard last week when they were 3-0, which tells you that, you know, all the yeah buts that we've been talking about, there wasn't a whole lot of yeah buts after they gave the Chiefs everything that they could handle and then some, and almost found a way to win that game on yesterday. I know ifs and buts and almost don't work in the National Football League, but it was a hell of a game. And as I said on the podcast, I'll say it again, when I left the stadium yesterday, normally when I leave the stadium after a loss, you can kind of feel there's no energy in the building. You can feel the crowd is kind of down, and you know, the streets are a little quiet outside of the other fan bases, fans, you know, celebrating. But, you know, it was pretty, people were pretty upbeat, up tempo, still had, you know, a little bit of energy and juice. And I think even Raider Nation that was leaving the stadium when I was leaving realized just right there, almost right there, just about had those dudes, gave them everything that they wanted, and started thinking about automatically the week 18. I got another one coming up, week 18, to close out the season. Hopefully it's a game that means a whole lot. You know, obviously that'll be in the road in Kansas City. But Sam Brookhouse and Lindsey Rose from SoomerSports.com, they had a really good conversation about the Raiders and, you know, Clint Kubiak and what he did in Seattle and what he's doing now with the Raiders. And so we wanted to kind of deep dive into that conversation that they had. So he'll join us coming up at 4 o'clock. As I mentioned, we talked to a lot of players in the Raiders locker room. We'll actually let you go inside the locker room and hear from some of those players as well throughout the course of the show. And we will hear from you, most importantly, at 702-365-9200. Again, we're here at Silver Sevens Hotel and Casino. Got the screens up right now with some baseball action. It's a great time, right? Major League Baseball postseason action is going to be going on. We've got Monday Night Football going to be going on. They've got some golf action going on. Alex Ovechkin said that this is going to be his last year. So if you're a hockey fan, you know the greatness of him. And he said this is going to be his last year. So that's on the screens here as well. And, you know, you, of course, come here, get a couple drinks, get some food, hang out, and have a good time as we plan on doing. We got some prizes here on the table, including some UNLV tickets. We've got some Renaissance Fair tickets. We got some Raider Nation Radio 920 t-shirts. Got some cups and koozies. So all you got to do is come on by and say what's up. And you can get hooked up just like that. We don't have to make you jump through no hoops. We don't have to make you do no cartwheels. But if you can do a cartwheel and you want to do a cartwheel, I'm not going to tell you no. Just like we told our guy James and Modesto on the bus, we told him to go ahead and honk the horn and have a good time. Hey, man, that's on you, right? I don't take no responsibility. If you decide you want to do cartwheels, that's cool. I'm here to watch. I'm not here to insure. I'm not here to say anything. It's not on me, right? You got to sign the waiver, right? Sign the waiver so I have no responsibility, but I'd be here for it because that would be fun. But all seriousness, we like to have a good time here, and we will this afternoon. So Kirk Morrison at 2:30, Sam Brookhouse at 4. We'll hear from you as well at 702-365-9200. Right now, we got to hear from my guy E-Rob. Yesterday was important. This week is important, but today is important, and this is why?
0: Because every day matters. The older you get, the more you start appreciating day in and day out, because you know I can't get that time back. I'm in the business of saying, not if I would have did this or if I would have did that. I'm in the business of now.
16: I'm telling you, I have to say that and listen to that to get out of bed sometime, right? Sometimes I'm sitting in bed like, yeah, I think I'm going to sleep in a little bit. And then all of a sudden, E-Rob pops in my head. It's like, Q, you're not in the business of saying if I would have done this or if I would have done that. I'm in the business of now. So I'm like, all right, I'm going to get my bed and myself out of bed right now. So that's what happens. Sometimes you just need that extra little push. And that's why the E-Rob drop lives on. Let's get into the opening drive.
15: 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It's not about the injury. It's about the recovery.
16: All right, so we don't get to hand out a game ball, which I was getting really used to handing out game balls. But since the Raiders lost, we're not looking for moral victories here. But I did want to throw the question out there because we are starting to and continuing to learn about this team. We're continuing to learn about this coaching staff, and we're continuing to see the culture and the direction that this team is going. And for the most part, I think that most of Raider Nation feels pretty good about what they saw. Not, again, looking for moral victories, but I feel like a lot of Raider Nation is thinking, okay, all right, those are the baddest of the baddest, and we just ran with them, and we can

0: this Raiders team could play with anyone on their schedule, which is encouraging to me, which is very encouraging. So that confirms what I already knew. I also feel like this team really is ahead of schedule, right? When we looked at this team and we knew the way that they were being built, everyone always wants to play the how many win game. I don't like to play the how many win games because you're always wrong. Right, you're always wrong. If you feel good about the team and then they stink like last year, then you're an idiot, right? And if you feel bad about a team and don't think they're going to be very good and they're playing really good, then you're an idiot. Like, every way you look at it, right, you can't win in that conversation. So, especially when it's brand new, you just kind of let it play out. Well, after 3 weeks and they were 3-0, I said, okay, this team could play with anybody. After seeing them right now and knowing that they just went toe-to-toe with Kansas City, I feel very comfortable that they're actually ahead of schedule, and the playmakers that they brought in are making a big difference. And the young guys that they have brought in, that they drafted, are going to develop and get even better. Like Hezekiah Masses, I think we could all agree, didn't have a great game yesterday. But he's going to learn from that. He's a rookie. He's going to learn from that. You still saw some good stuff from him. So I just feel like you could tell that this team is really ahead of schedule, and as everyone out in the outside world is saying, that this team could potentially be a playoff team. Like, I don't want to go there, but I also am saying, why not? Right? Why not? Right? You take it one game at a time, you stack wins week to week, and the way that this coaching staff and Clint Kubiak in particular handles business, he just goes a week at a time. So you just stack them up, and at the end of the season, you see where you are. If you're in December playing meaningful games, that's all you could ask for. Right? Just be in December and playing meaningful games. This caught my attention. I've been talking about the outside world, talking about the Raiders and, you know, what they've learned from seeing the Raiders through the first quarter of the season. Chris Canty, CC from Unsportsmanlike on ESPN Radio, had this to say about the Raiders this morning. Check it out.
1: It could have been within them to fold after that fumble on the kickoff return where Bosses has the peanut punch and the Chiefs kickoff team gets it out. They set up another opportunity. The Chiefs are able to capitalize on it. It's a 14-point swing between the Chiefs' touchdown, the turnover, and another touchdown. The Raiders could have folded when it was 30-19, but they didn't. They come back right back down, 5 plays, 65 yards for a touchdown. They force a 3-and-out, get the ball back. Kirk Cousins drives the ball into the red zone before the game ends up ending on an interception. But the Raiders were game to give the Chiefs a game yesterday. And that speaks volumes to me because I think Kansas City is the best team in the NFL. And the Raiders were right there looking at them in their eyes. So we'll see what ends up happening. But that's a really good football team. We kept talking about the Raiders potentially falling out of it. Will they trade Max Crosby away at the deadline? Will they trade away other pieces that teams might want, teams might be attracted to? Y'all, the way the Raiders are playing, this is a team that can be in the wild card. This is a team that could be second in the AFC West. That's how good they are.
0: Chris Canty on Unsportsmanlike on ESPN Radio this morning, and they are second in the AFC West currently right now, sitting behind only the undefeated Chiefs at 4-0. They're 3-1, and then there's Denver and then the L.A. Chargers. But, you know, again, to his point, you know, they could have folded. I can't tell you how many times in the press box where I saw something happen, I thought, all right, maybe that's going to be the knockout blow. And the Raiders said, no, the knockout blow is not until it says 0-0-0 on the clock. I could really appreciate that. You know, we had our guy Just Win Will last week say, flush the Raiders of old conversation. He doesn't want to hear the Raiders of old. He didn't want to hear that term anymore because those Raiders of old are gone. And we flushed it. And I believe, Ari, that to the Raiders' credit, to Clint Kubiak's credit, to that coaching staff, John Spytek, everyone in that building, they flushed the Raiders of old a long time ago. We were just late to the party. We flushed it last week. They flushed it months ago when Clint Kubiak got hired. When they went through the free agency process, when they went through the draft process, when they went through rookie mini camps, OTAs, mandatory mini camp, training camp, preseason, they flushed all that long time ago. We just were backed up. That's what that stink was around us. We didn't know. There was a lot of stink around us. We didn't know. It wasn't flushed. We had to flush. You know, sometimes you got to flush it twice because you don't get it all the first time. Sometimes us old school cats, right, you have to jingle the handle a little bit, you know. Every once in a while, man, you got to work the magic. Well, okay, we worked the magic. Now we know. Clearly the Raiders, they got the good toiletries. They got the good plumbing system there, right? That's why we need Moonlight Plumbing. Shout out to Moonlight Plumbing.Vegas. That's why we need them, right, because we didn't have the good flush system. But they flushed that, and that's not who they are. They are not those guys that fold. They are those guys that are going to give you a battle week in and week out. And I think they caught up a lot of attention from the outside.

0: world, which again doesn't matter to them. It's for our conversation piece. But I think that they also allowed Raider Nation to understand what they're building. Another thing that I learned, and I, again, want to hear from you at 702-365-9200. What have you learned about this team through the 3-1 record through the first quarter of the season? I learned that there is a need for another wide receiver. I think that we could be honest about ourselves and say that there's a need for another wide receiver, especially now that Jalen Naylor is down with a concussion. Jack Besh is out. So now you've got a rookie in Malik Benson, who he's going to be expected to step up, right? He's a guy we talked about a lot in training camp. Haven't really talked about him too much throughout the regular season yet. You know, Dante Thornton Jr., I know he was asked, Clint Kubiak was asked about him today. He hasn't made his season debut yet. He hasn't really even practiced. So I don't know when he's going to be back, but they're going to continue to evaluate him. So that doesn't sound like he's going to be ready for New England. Trey Tucker has done well in little moments, but it's a challenge, right? The Chiefs, if you go back and look at the game, the Chiefs dared the Raiders to push it deep multiple times yesterday. They dared them. I was sitting in the press box saying, look, there's one-on-one coverage right there. The safety is shaded over to Brock, so you got to take a shot. And Ryan Hoke, former Raiders wide receiver, sitting next to me said, who are you going to take a shot to? I said, well, Trey's got the speed. So that's the matchup that you're looking for. You got the speed. You got to give yourself an opportunity. But they just didn't have the separation that you need. So, you know, one of the areas of concern for this team from a lot of people was, do the Raiders have that wide receiver? Do they have that number one guy? And can they get it done with just a bunch of guys? And maybe they can. You know, I'm not saying that all is lost in that area, but, you know, with the injuries starting to pile up at the wide receiver position, as Sam Warren from The Athletic asked Clint Kubiak today at the presser, you know, is there a shot that maybe you go outside the building and bring someone else in? You know, are you thinking about addressing that wide receiver? And he said, all options are on the table. I'm just paraphrasing. Every question that I had, it's so funny. I had about four or five questions that I wanted to ask Coach Kubiak today, and they all got answered. I was like, this is awesome. I can just sit here and listen. I ain't got to worry about nothing. Like, everything that I was thinking was clearly something that someone else was thinking, too. And so that was one of them when it came to, is there a shot that maybe you have to address the depth that's in that wide receiver room because it's getting thin now? And so all options are on the table. So we'll see if they do anything with that. But, I think that the wide receiver is something that will be addressed most likely in the offseason. So that's something that I learned. Because, again, teams are going to dare you to really push it down the field and go and have that one-on-one and have that guy that you feel like can win. And I like Trey Tucker a lot. I don't feel like he's going to win consistently at that point of attack. That's just me. Don't shoot the messenger. I'm just telling you that, you know, there's a chance of rain. And you might want an umbrella or a jacket. You know, if you choose not to, that's okay. That's you. That's just my thoughts on that. But do want to hear from you. 702-365-9200. Raiders hard-fought loss to the Chiefs, dropped them to 3-1. What did you learn or have reaffirmed about this team? Let's go out to New Jersey. Talk to our guy, Doug. Dougie Doug, welcome to the show. What's on your mind?
1: Hey, Q. What's up, man? How you doing?
0: I'm good, man. How are you?
1: I'm doing good. Sitting in traffic. But, man, look. All I wanted for this year was for the Raiders to win or be competitive trying to win, and they're there right now. The only thing that I saw yesterday that I didn't like is I know Max is coming off an injury, and I know they're trying to keep him healthy and rested for the fourth quarter. But, man, when you're going against a guy like Andy Reid and he goes to the sideline and they run right up where he was and get 70-plus yards running, that's rough. I mean, I think in game there's certain situations you just can't take him out. And I think playing against Kansas City and that go-to running back are one of them.
0: I can see that. I can see that. Doug, thanks for the call. I appreciate you. I understand that completely because you're right. That 76-yard run was right to where Max would have been at, you know. And you know, most likely he makes a play and doesn't allow that 76-yard run. And it's so funny. We talked about Kenneth Walker. I know I talked about him all week last week. He can't beat you. You can't let him beat you. He can't let you beat you. Honestly, he really didn't. I mean, there was those two runs, obviously, that he had that were big. That 76-yarder that you referenced was huge. And then the 22-yard run he had after the fumble on the kick return, he put that in the end zone immediately. But if you take away those two plays, that's almost 100 yards rushing right there. I mean, he has about 77 yards rushing on the day. The Raiders, I thought, did actually a decent job slowing him down. It was just those two mistakes. And, again, he's that good of a back where you make a mistake, he's going to break you. and he definitely did. And Taron Johnson, shout out to Taron Johnson, looked like he was running in the fast forward to catch him. Looked like Kenneth Walker was running and Taron Johnson was in fast forward. Like hey man, you know, he gave that effort. You know, what do they say? Ride for the brand and play with shocking effort. Taron Johnson could have said, "Oh, he's off to the races. That's a touchdown." I know, sitting in the press box watching him break it, I was like, "Oh, he's gone. That's a wrap." And then Taron Johnson was like, "Not so fast." He looked like what's that old school show, like The Flash or something? He looked like one of those guys, like the Million Dollar Man or something on steroids. Like choo choo choo, like you can almost hear it. You know, whoom whoom whoom. Like, he was tracking him, man. That was wild. But you know, obviously the Raiders still gave up a touchdown on that drive. But a good effort from Taron Johnson to make sure that it wasn't just an easy, you know, just a walk into the end zone like that. So yeah, these guys, it's the one thing that they'll do for sure is they'll give you the effort every day of the week and twice on Sunday. But, Doug, thanks so much for the call. Appreciate you. Hopefully that traffic, man, you get out of traffic sooner rather than later. Again, 702-365-9200. Want to hear from you. Sports Junkie says, Q, what I learned so far is Clint Kubiak is a demon as a play designer and a play caller. That touchdown pass to Ian Thomas was a thing of beauty with no number one wide receiver, subpar running game. We're still putting up almost 30 points a game. I've never been more confident in the head coach before. Do you think Spytek makes a move for Marvin Harrison Jr.? Sports Junkie, great question. It's funny, man. Levi Edwards from the Raiders, after that touchdown to Ian Thomas, he tweeted out, Clint Kubiak is the coldest. And I was like, man, I bet you Clint Kubiak has never in his life been called the coldest. So I had to quote tweet that. I was like, this is a great description of the head coach. I remember a time when I was covering Baylor, and one of the players for Baylor said, well, Dave Aranda, you know, he's a ninja. And I started dying. I started dying laughing. Like, I thought it was the funniest thing. So when I talked to Dave Aranda, the coach, I said, do you ever think that your player was going to call you a ninja? And he looked at me like I was speaking another language. He's like, what in the hell did you just say? He's like, man, I'm just saying that's what your player called you, man. He called you a ninja. And he's like, all right, well, okay, I guess so. But so when Levi called, said Clint Kubiak was the coldest, that was too funny. And that's not just the coldest. That's D.A. coldest. You know what I mean? The coldest. That's when you know that you got a little bit of street cred. So, yeah, man, I've had a lot of people ask me about Marvin Harrison Jr., also Brian Thomas Jr. as well there in Jacksonville. My gut feeling tells me no. I don't think that they're going to try to make a move and give up draft capital. I just know how much John Spytek loves his draft capital. But, I mean, with the depleted wide receiver room, you know, with guys going down like Besh and now Naylor, you know, they it depends on how they feel about this season, I guess. I guess if they feel like, if that guy's going to be that difference maker, just with Marvin Harrison Jr., I'm on the edge with, because he hasn't done anything. He's literally not done anything in the league, and I would hate for them to give up draft capital for a guy that's, you know, I don't even know if he's happy. Like, if he's happy when he's good. You know what I mean? Like, I just don't know. I know he's a great wide receiver. I just don't know. I don't know what he is in the NFL. I know what he was at Ohio State. So I'm really on the fence with that, but you know, that they obviously, as Clint Kubiak said, they're, you know, I guess all options are on the table. So I'm sure they're having those conversations. But my gut feeling, just to answer your question and not duck the question, is no, they're not going to make a move for a wide receiver. They're going to ride it out and go into the offseason and go address a wide receiver probably in multiple ways in the offseason. But again, that's just my gut feeling. I think they're going to let this thing play out. We will see. Thanks so much for that. Keep that feedback coming at 702-365-9200. We're here live at Silver Sevens Hotel and Casino. Monday Night Football, be the Saints and the Falcons coming up a little bit later on. But coming up next, Kirk Morrison, part of the Raiders broadcast, longtime NFL linebacker, Raider linebacker. He'll give you the great knowledge. He'll drop those nuggets on you as he always does. We'll do it next here on Raider Nation Radio 920.
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1: The snap. They give it to Walker, trying the middle. He's got midfield. He's going to be close, but I don't
2: think
1: short.
2: He's short. Give me this near side official with the spot.
1: He got his way to the 49 of the Raiders. He needed to get inside. Adam Butler's got his paw pointing the other way. Raiders think they got a fourth down stop.
2: They do. The near side official's got the spot.
1: And
2: there it is.
1: They do. It was fourth and one from the 50, and the defense gets off the field.
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4: You heard Jason Horowitz and Kurt Morrison on the call right there. Big fourth down stop in the first quarter, and you see the Raiders turn that into some points, and you saw the battle that they had with Kansas City coming up just a little bit short, losing 30-27. It is Unnecessary Roughness, Raider Nation Radio 920, here live at Silver Sevens Hotel and Casino. And Kirk Morrison joins us now here on the phone lines, as he does each and every Monday at this time. And Kirk, thanks so much for your time. I appreciate you. I shared with everyone earlier that me and you were chopping it up a little bit after the game last night, and understanding that the Raiders are 3-1, and there was a lot of positives to take away from the first quarter of this Raider season so far.
5: I mean, I woke up 3-1. Like I said, hey, I woke up 3-1, and I say we as everybody who is affiliated or covers the Las Vegas Raiders. You wake up 3-1, and you said, man, after four games, you know, this is where you are. And if you asked me this question a month prior, I would say, I take 3-1, especially knowing that you have not played your best football game yet. I mean, the Raiders had mistakes yesterday, and yet they still had an opportunity to keep themselves in the football game, to keep themselves in the either tying the game or possibly even winning the football game. There's a lot of things happened yesterday that I think a lot of people don't necessarily see, but I'm excited, and you know, I'll share some of the things that I saw throughout the game, and even the ramifications for what this does after the game.
4: Yeah, absolutely. I'll tell you, man, I'm very, I'm very encouraged, I guess is probably the best word, yeah, by what I've seen so far from this team. And I'll tell you, Kirk, I've been very impressed with what I've seen from this coaching staff as well. It seems like they've all got these players in the right position to succeed, and all the players, to me, have all bought in.
5: Yeah, they've all bought in, and they're doing things that excite them, that make them want to show up to practice, because they've seen it done the right way and they know what it looks like. So when it's not being done the right way, they're upset because they know they could be better. I mean, we've been in locker rooms before, and the feeling in there was like, oh, whatever, next game, here we go.
4: Yeah.
5: That's not the same feeling. I mean, if they could go out and play again after that game ended last night, like N'Kobe Dean and Quay Walker, those dudes will suit up again. They're like, let's do a redo. Like, let's do a rematch. Hey, check ball, rematch.
4: Yeah,
5: because that's
4: run
5: the
4: it back.
5: Mentality. That's the mentality a lot of these guys have. So, to me, it's always cool. And look, you know, I told you, I wear three hats. I have a former player hat. I have an analyst hat that I wear. And then, you know, obviously just being the fan that I am, right?
4: Mm-hmm.
5: Like, the former player, the fan, all that stuff. So, it depends on who you catch. Like right now, if I'm a player, I'm like, man, we have not played our best game. But you know what? We got something. Like you can feel it, man. We know we got, you know, we got players. We got the talent is not an issue. We got to fix some things ourselves. And a lot of it is kind of trial and error. Trial and error is what we're doing. Now, I would say the former player / analyst in me, given the real take, is that everybody and their mama going to talk about, oh, we can't take points off the board. That's the low-hanging fruit. That's easy, right?
4: Mm-hmm.
5: So I always ask people, so what would you do then? because the game is never in the balance yet. It was still a lot of football. Well, you'd probably be kicking for a field goal. If the game ended, it would have been tied. I said, in whose eyes? Right. Have you not played Kansas City before? Do you think just because you kicked the field goal there, like, oh, we got the game wrapped up? No, the game will adjust. The game is going to be different. I salute Clint Kubiak for going forward because the opportunity was there that, look, hey, we got an extra 5 yards. Let's go get a touchdown. We got to score a touchdown. Kicking field goals is not going to do it. But yet, people want to use the low-hanging fruit on that one. But yet, I thought it was more of a problem Clint Kubiak going for it on his own 39, going for it on 4th and 1. You know what I mean? With Connor Hayward. That's the one I'm like, hey, Clint, all right, let's not be reckless, okay? That to me is a little, but you know what? He converted. Nobody's talked about that one, though, right? Mm-hmm. Nobody talked about that one. We want to talk about, oh, well, they took the points off the board. Like, come on, man. Let's be real. This football team was getting ready to drive down and have an opportunity to regain the lead, and yet Derrick Young fumbled the kickoff. They're down now 2 scores, and yet here they are fighting, and they lose by 3 points, man. You know, like, there's so many good things that I loved about this game because it showed that this team is until it's 000s on the clock, they're going to compete.
4: Yeah, they are. And that was, to me, that was what really stood out, is that it's not over. It's not over in their eyes, and every player in that locker room, and I shared this with you last night, all said how they were pissed off and they all feel like that they should have won that game, and they are ready to get back, you know, get back at to it and get ready for this game coming up this week against New England, which is not going to be a walk in the park. Every one of them is going to be a tough game. But Kirk, what I've learned about this team through 4 weeks is they truly can compete with anybody. I don't think that that's me over exaggerating.
5: No, they can compete with anybody. You look at the schedule now, and you're like, look, anybody on this schedule can be beat. We've seen it. You know what I mean? Like, it's all right there in front of you. And I'm excited for the opportunities that this team has, right? Because next week it's New England. And it's New England that just beat the Buffalo Bills in Buffalo. And they'll come to town the following week, right? Mm-hmm. And then the Rams come into town, and we've seen the Rams, what they've looked like. They basically were in a dogfight yesterday. Matthew Stafford could barely do anything, and yet they found ways to win. So good teams find ways to continue to compete and find ways to win. But I think the bigger thing for me is that the Raiders have to clean up something. The month of September is like, to see, okay, are we what we say we are? Like, all offseason was, okay, we're changing the culture. We got Clint. We got the month of September proved to me, like, okay, we got something here.
4: Yeah.
5: But the month of October really reveals where's the warts are within our team. That is the reason why they have a trade deadline after October. All right, because now you know what's needed. Because everybody's going to look around and say, well, Raiders need a number one wide receiver. Well, nobody's trading a receiver right now. Nobody. Nobody's trading for a receiver today. You know why? The price is too high.
4: Right.
5: The price is too high. Like, I'm not about to give up all this. Like, I'll wait until October is over because October will reveal itself. There's games that have to be played. There's teams right now who are still feeling like, hey, we do this and do this. We can win a couple games and we feel much better. But there's some teams who can go 0-4 in the next couple of weeks, and now they're sellers, right? Nobody's a seller right now. Nobody, even if the Houston Texans right now at 0-4, they're just like, no, we're not there yet. But there will be some teams in a couple of weeks that now say, you know what, 0-6 or 1-7, 1-6, you know?
4: Yeah.
5: They're already looking toward next. We're not going to make the playoffs. This team is just not there. And you feel that, whether it's because of injuries, whether it's because of the quarterback, or sometimes it is just not your year. And you feel that. Now that's when the trades happen. And they always usually happen, what, closer to the deadline. They don't happen in the beginning of October.
4: No, they don't. Not at all. Kirk Morrison is with us here on Raider Nation Radio 920. Unnecessary Roughness. With that being said, I've already had some people ask me about potential trades. Would John Spytek do that? I keep saying no, Kirk. Only reason because I know how much John Spytek values his draft picks and that they're playing the long game here. But do you think there's a chance that maybe they look outside the building because the wide receiver depth is getting a lot less now that there's multiple injuries?
5: Well, I would say look in the mirror, but I'm saying looking in the mirror, like I'm looking at across from the team that they played yesterday.
6: Right.
5: That team still don't have a number one wide receiver.
6: True.
5: Right?
6: Right. Yeah.
5: And now people say that's the best team in football. You held Travis Kelce to what, two catches? Three?
6: Right.
5: He was a non-factor.
6: Yep.
5: We didn't get not one Taylor Swift reference, nothing yesterday. And yet what happened? They found ways to have some players stepped up, and it was, you know, the guy who I said, man, watch out more for Tyquan Thornton, because everybody came in talking about Kenneth Walker. And I'm like, everybody, we'll be fine. We will be fine. But it was two plays. Mm-hmm. It was a 76-yard run, and it was a 22-yard run.
6: Yep.
5: Those two plays were two carries for 98 yards.
6: Yep.
5: If you take away those two carries, right, and this is what I think the defense – it's talking about today, right? The Raiders defense is in the locker room, in the meeting room, saying, fellas, we gave up those two plays. We don't give up those two plays. Kenneth Walker is 20 carries, okay, for 79 yards. That means he's averaging 3.9 a carry. 3.9.
6: Yeah.
5: You did your job.
6: Yep.
5: He's on pace for 2,000 yards. But you limited him to 20 carries for 79 yards, but yet two run plays, and one because Max Crosby wasn't in there on one of them, and then another one is because, and this is another deeper issue that will get itself worked out, was that they started to run the ball at Hezekiah Mathis' way. Hezekiah Mathis did not hold an edge. If you don't have an edge, you don't have a chance, and they really ran the football at him, and even Clint Kubiak talked about it today, like, hey, he didn't have his best game. But you know what? We worry more about, oh, but he had the pass breakups. And he had – no. There were some things that they exploited that the young player is going to learn from. It happened to me, Q. It happened my rookie year. I didn't hold the edge. I got Tony Gonzalez, and I'm keeping my edge. And all of a sudden, Priest Holmes dipped inside on a run play by the goal line. I was like, oh, and I dipped inside. And then the next thing I know – I hear Chiefs fans clapping. I'm like, what are they clapping for? Because Priest Holmes ducked inside, and then he ducked back outside, and there was no edge.
6: Yep.
5: And it's very similar to that touchdown run that Kenneth Walker had yesterday. That happened to me in real life. That happened to me in real life. And you know what? I never did not set an edge the rest of my career. I promise you. I set that edge better than that, but ain't nobody getting outside of me. I don't care who it is. I learned. But these are the things that a guy like Mathis is going to come around. And also, too, when you're at the airport, what do they always tell you at the airport? What do they tell you at the airport? Keep your eyes on your luggage, right? Keep your eyes on your luggage.
6: They do.
5: And Hezekiah took his eyes off his luggage a couple times, especially on some of those throws, one that went for a big game. And then you got to be on different levels by the goal line, man-to-man coverage. And they picked him on a little pick route, and that was a wide open throw to, I believe it was, Tyquan Thornton. Yeah, Tyquan Thornton's first touchdown.
6: Yep.
5: So if you watch those types of plays, like, he is going to be better from that. But no one's going to talk about that because some people don't look at it, don't see that part of it. But I watch the football tape. I say, okay, these are things that are going to get worked on. They are going to fix that. They're going to fix the punt stuff, right? That was a key. So, another thing is, Q, we always can talk what went wrong. Well, what went right?
6: Mm-hmm.
5: What went right?
6: A lot. I thought a lot went right.
5: Yeah, it's a lot. You know what I mean? Like, I know it's still early, but come on, Raider Nation, give my guy Matt Gay his flowers.
6: Yep.
5: Like, if Matt Gay's not kicking well, you're not even in the football game. We're not in that game without Matt Gay. And he's kicking well. He's doing what he's supposed to do. A.J. Cole, doing what he's supposed to do. And Kirk Cousins, man.
6: Yep.
5: Kirk Cousins is playing so well that we are 4 weeks in, and I have not – I'm still – oh, let me look over here. I thought I heard somebody say Fernando Mendoza. No, because ain't nobody talking it. We're not talking Fernando 4 weeks in, right?
6: Right.
5: And you mean to tell me we want to take Kirk Cousins off? Ain't nobody taking Kirk Cousins off the field.
6: No.
5: And I wouldn't be surprised if the Raiders aren't hearing trade rumors for Kirk Cousins. See, we keep talking about the Raiders and trade rumors to go get other players. I'm looking around the National Football League and saying, what fan base that's having some issues at the quarterback position would love to have trusty old number eight right now, who is balling, straight flat out balling, without what they quote unquote say is a number one wide receiver.
6: Facts. All right, we got to put keep your eyes on your luggage on the window there, Ari, in the studio. Got to definitely do that, man. That's a great one right there. I'm definitely going to hold on. I'm going to use that one multiple times. Trust and believe that. Yeah. That ain't going to be the last time that you hear that one.
5: Keep your eyes on your luggage.
6: That is fantastic. Well, we'll close out with this. We'll talk about a positive, and I know it still led to a touchdown, but what about the effort that Taron Johnson showed on that 76-yard run where he could have easily let Kenneth Walker go, and instead he tracked him down and gave the defense an opportunity to make a stop.
5: Yeah, it wasn't, man, just Taron Johnson. I thought that his effort was there, an unbelievable effort. I just thought that Quay Walker's effort was there, absolute, just doing things. And, man, think about the play that Adam Butler made back-to-back, knocked the pass down, had a tackle for loss. I mean, it was amazing effort all throughout, man. So I was excited for the way that the guys played, and I was telling you this. This was a big play for the Raiders, but it was more important for the National Football League. Because we already know the situation. The Raiders don't have a national televised game. They're not on prime time at all. But now there's a situation where the Raiders can move themselves into the country seeing you a little bit more. So yesterday was a test run. Yeah. I went to go talk to, you know, my guy Nance and J.J. Watt in the booth, and I looked and they were like, we want to be here more. Like, they told me that. We want to be here more.
6: That's awesome.
5: And I'll tell you this. Cool. Yesterday's performance didn't disappoint. And so hopefully I don't let the cat out the bag, but there's discussions, I think, internally over at CBS about coming back here in 2 weeks when the Raiders take on the Buffalo Bills in Las Vegas.
6: Yeah.
5: Right?
6: Okay.
5: So you may get that number one team, that A team again. And the reason why is because I had a chance to talk to Michael Signora over back in way back in May when the schedule came out.
6: I remember that conversation. And you were on the Rich Eisen show. You were filling in on Rich Eisen. Yep.
5: And you got to listen when people are talking. He says the Raiders can play their way in the prime time. And if they do, it's because of a couple reasons. It's because two teams in their division are not playing well. And right now, it's kind of iffy about Denver, but they got beat. And the Chargers right now are 0-4. Look at all the primetime games the Chargers have now. In that primetime window. The Raiders are doing what they're supposed to do. They're playing exciting brand of football. People are buying in. And I think nationally, you may see them get that top-level broadcast crew for CBS. So just kind of keep an eye on that. That's why I said that yesterday was bigger than just a football game.
6: It was. Great knowledge. Great. And I remember that, man. I remember that conversation you had, like I said, when you were filling in on the Rich Eisen show, because everybody was up in arms about no primetime games, no Fernando, I remember that. That was a great conversation that you had, man.
5: You got to earn it. Have they earned it?
6: Yes.
5: Have they earned it?
6: They're earning it. They're working on earning it.
5: They're earning it. They're working on it.
6: Yep.
5: You're right. Make me slow down, Q. I like that. Make me slow down.
6: you always slow me down, so I got to slow you down every once in a while, too. It's all good, man. You know, game recognized game. You know how it is.
5: Absolutely. All right. Let me go find some more people who are talking about taking points off the board. All right.
6: There you go. Great stuff as always, man. I know that's right. Well, thanks so much as always, brother.
5: Headlines. All right, Q. Headlines. All right. Don't take points off the board. All right. Bye.
6: Later. See ya. There he goes. Kirk Morrison. Fantastic stuff. Love that conversation we have every week. It is the best conversation. We have outstanding guests all week long, but that conversation is always right there at the top of the top when we talk to Kirk Morrison on a Monday afternoon. Many thanks to Kirk for his time. 702-365-9200. After the Raiders' hard-fought loss to the Chiefs dropped into 3-1, what did you learn or what have you reaffirmed about this team? We hear from you next. Here, we're live at Silver Sevens Hotel and Casino with Raider Nation Radio 920.
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20: He's been outstanding. We've put him in some tough spots with the length of his kicks, but he keeps responding. And in this league, man, you really need it. There's so much football up ahead, and we'll rely on him quite a bit in the weeks to come.
21: It is a 48-yard attempt in between the hash marks right down the middle of the field. Snap back, put down, kick is angling, and it is good. Matt Gay, still perfect on the year. He's 4-for-4 on the day. And with 4:53 to go in the fourth, the Raiders are in front, 19-17.
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4: You know, Kirk brought up a great point when he joined us in the last segment about Matt Gay. Nobody's giving him his flowers. I talked about and I asked the question, and that's the theme of the show today. What have you learned about this team through 4 weeks? That Matt Gay's a damn good kicker. I learned that Matt Gay has done a really good job. We didn't know. I'll be the first to admit, I didn't know what Matt Gay was going to do, what he was going to provide for this Raiders team. You know, we've all known Cash Money Carlson for so many years, and they brought in Matt Gay. Matt Gay had come off of a rough season and said that in, you know, even in training camp, trying to get my hit back. I'm trying to be able to, you know, start kicking it again really well. And I'm working with Joey D, and we're trying to get back where we need to be. And none of us knew. None of us knew if he was going to be good. None of us knew that, if he was going to, be consistent. And he's done all that and then some. So talk about what we learned. We learned that Matt Gay could definitely kick that ball, and he's done a really good job for the silver and black. We've got hour number two coming up next. We'll hear from you at 702-365-9200. 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
4: This week's Finley Cadillac Henderson Player Performance of the Week is from college football and the Ohio State University. This week, I have to shout out wide receiver Jeremiah Smith for his career day versus Illinois as the Buckeyes rolled 42-19. 1 week after breaking Ohio State's all-time receiving record, Jeremiah Smith delivered the best statistical performance of his career. He set career highs in receptions, receiving yards, and touchdowns, finishing with 12 catches, 217 yards, and 4 TDs. A Heisman Trophy favorite, Smith became just the fifth player in Ohio State history to catch 4 touchdown passes in a single game, tying the program record. After the game, Fox's Jenny Taff caught up with Jeremiah to talk about his big day.
24: A career day for you, and I'm getting used to saying that, but, you know, tying the program record 4 touchdowns, how would you describe what went into this performance?
25: It just started back in practice on Tuesday. That's when all the preparation starts. Just to build up to game day, and it's all showed today on the field.
24: What drives you? What motivates you every day?
25: My teammates, man. This is who I do it for. This is why I come out and play the game that I love, and I want this team to be successful in many ways that I can help and do that, and I'm always giving my all.
4: That was Ohio State wide receiver Jeremiah Smith with Jenny Taff following the game. Smith is only 15 catches away from breaking Ohio State's all-time receptions record, currently held by Emeka Abuka with 205. He also just needs 2 more receiving touchdowns to pass Chris Olave for Ohio State's career receiving touchdown record of 35. In his third year with the Buckeyes, Smith is playing the best football of his career. His head coach, Ryan Day, credits that continued growth to his development as a route runner. He said, I quote, "I think his routes have become more refined. You're seeing a little bit more definition on that route. Now those guys are having a hard time staying with them," end quote. So following the game, Jeremiah was asked if he felt he was getting better and his route running was getting better as well.
25: I do feel like I got better this whole year. Big thanks to all my coaches, especially Coach Hank. I'm sorry. Been doing a great job week in and week out, and just, you know, the little things that I need to do here and there. You could say my route running got so much better from my freshman year to now. Like, it got so much better, and Coach Day, Coach Hank even said the same thing. So I think I'm definitely getting better week in and week out.
4: Reality is, not only is Jeremiah Smith a great wide receiver, he's a great football player and is guaranteed to be a top pick in the 2027 NFL draft. That was the Finley Cadillac Player Performance of the Week, brought to you by Finley Cadillac Henderson, the prestigious Cadillac dealer of the year. 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
1: Outside of a game setting, I think it's just his maturity and the way he goes about his business, how hard he works. The first thing you're looking for a leader when one of your players is their production. So it's hard to say outside of the game setting, but he is producing at a key position. So that's where it starts.
5: Second down and one. Ball just outside their own 40, working right to left. Worthy motions right to left. Mahomes hands it off to Walker.
6: Woo-hoo! He got the hole and didn't get the first down. Nakobe Dean has Kenneth Walker tried to shimmy before he got to the line. He was hit right at the marker by a guy who was playing like a first-team All-Pro.
3: 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It's Unnecessary Roughness. Here's your boy Q.
4: And we're kicking off hour number two of the show. We come in to the sound of Nakobe Dean making just another play, because that's all he does. Nakobe Dean has been a fantastic pickup. I can't stop singing his praises. He has been exactly what the doctor prescribed for this Raiders defense. He has been that general. He's the green dot. He makes plays. He knows they can get better. His communication, as he said, is continuing to get better and better with the rest of the defense. And every time you need a play, you're looking for 17. And more times than not, he's making that play. Really have liked the addition of Nakobe Dean to this Raiders defense. We'll actually hear from him as we go inside the Raiders locker room coming up in a few minutes. We are here live at Silver Sevens Hotel and Casino, where parking is always free. Monday Night Football will be on these mini screens later on this evening, but we do want to hear from you at 702-365-9200. Remember, we don't have a guest until 4 o'clock. Sam Brookhouse, SumerSports.com, will let you know what he's learned about this Raiders team, and that's a question that I asked to you as well. What have you learned about this team or reaffirmed about this team after the first quarter of the season at 702-365-9200? Let's go to Raider Russ. Raider Russ, thanks for holding. Appreciate you. Welcome to the show.
7: Yeah, thanks for having me, Q. I everything you're saying, that we're competitive, we're not quitting, we're a disciplined football team. I've had the privilege to watch all four games, every play. We were actually in New Orleans, and my favorite play of that game is when their quarterback had the 50-yard run down the sideline, and our defensive back could have hit him out of bounds late, but pulled up. And I said to my son, how neat is that, right? So at the end of the day, I was telling anybody that would want to listen, this team's competitive. This is a whole different team. And for the fans that are 30 years and younger, I'm just so happy for them and us to have a little bit of joy and be competitive. Not only one team can win the Super Bowl, but this is a whole different ballgame. But one thing I wanted to share is, right or wrong on the taking points off the scoreboard, the reason I think we were all surprised that we're at the game, we're watching on TV, is it was one of Hal Davis's golden rules, right, where it would just win, baby, hit the quarterback early and hard, and don't take points off the scoreboard. And John Madden, when he was announcer, would ridicule, that's all. I love Kubiak. We got a great thing going here. We're on our way. Competitive, no quit. And if you don't bring your A game against us, we're going to be very competitive. That's what I was telling the Chiefs fans next to me yesterday, is you're in for a dogfight. And that's what I've learned from this team. Only one, Q, correct me if I'm wrong, we've had one stupid penalty, and that was the 12th man coming out of the timeout, right?
4: Yep, I don't think exactly.
7: We haven't had that many dumb mistakes.
4: No, not at all. They played really good, sound, disciplined ball. Like you said, that dumb mistake that they had, fourth and, having 12 guys on the field, that was a bad one. But outside of that, they've been really, really disciplined and done a really good job. I think at halftime yesterday, they only had two penalties accepted against them at the time, and I think they only ended up the game with six. So, yeah, really good call, man. Thanks so much, Raider Russ. Definitely appreciate you. Let's go from Raider Russ to Robert in Portland. Robert, welcome to the show. What's on your mind?
8: Hey, Q. I just want to say, watch your luggage. I still haven't stopped laughing.
4: Keep your eyes on your luggage.
8: especially at Oakland Airport.
4: Right. Hey, man, that ain't no joke. I love me the Oakland Airport, but you got to keep your eyes on your luggage.
8: Hey, I just wanted to bring up something. You remember the days in Oakland when the Chiefs would come into Oakland, and if you had season tickets, which my dad and I, we always had season tickets. If we sold our tickets and somebody, a Chiefs fan, was sitting in our ticket, our seats. Boy, we never heard the end of it from all of our little neighbors in that section. I mean, that's one thing we got to regain in Vegas. We got to have season ticket holders watching everybody's seats each week, and especially when the Chiefs came to town. I mean, you got grilled if you did that. I'm telling you, it was different. But now that we've got a confident coach, I just like the confidence. This guy got off to the start that we needed. I had him 1-3. I was wrong as hell. That's what we needed, to get off to a good start. Sure, we faced a couple of teams that turned out to be, you know, losers, and Miami and good old Harbaugh down here in L.A. But we have, if we get turnovers, if we'd gotten two turnovers, we would have won that game yesterday. I'm telling you, we would have. The difference, people don't realize at Michigan State, that guy was runner-up Heisman. He was big time. And he reminded me of Jacobs when we shut. You remember when Jacobs broke that game late against Seattle in Seattle? Yep. Remember that break? Yep. And we didn't hold the edge. I mean, they didn't hold the edge. Seattle didn't hold the edge. And Max wasn't in there. I just felt, you know, if Max had been in there, we would have been okay. Don't you agree?
4: Yeah, no, I do. Definitely, man. Definitely. Thank you for the call. Definitely appreciate you. And, yeah, I mean, look, this is a tough team. They're going to fight till the end. That's for sure. The problem is with, like, checking out seats and fans. Like, I never tell fans how to fan just because, well, you just can't, you know. And so there's going to be fans. And I think yesterday was a perfect example that a bunch of fans, they actually probably sold their tickets before the season started, thinking that the team wasn't going to be very good, and like you said, they were going to be 1-3, and then all of a sudden they were a lot better, and probably regretted that they weren't at the game. So that's part of the problem. The other problem is that it's so expensive now that, you know, you've got to, if you're not going to go and you're going to sell your tickets, people are going to spend big money. They're going to spend big money to get those tickets. And so you can't, I mean, I'm never going to. I understand that people are going to frown upon when someone sells them to maybe a Chiefs fan or another opponent's fan. I get it. But I mean, with the way that things are so costly now, it's like, I can't really begrudge anyone. It's funny. I was talking with my dad the other day about parking. We went to the Silver Knights game and it cost $10 to park. I remember the time where there was $10. It cost $10 to get into the Coliseum parking lot. It literally, no doubt, it was $10. If you were going to park, all we did was drove into the Coliseum and paid $10 to park. Now a parking pass is, what, $100-something at least? Like, prices, yesterday's price ain't today's price. Everything has gone up. We used to be able to hustle 4 or 5 of us go to a game, and it would be cheap. Now 4 or 5 of us go to a game, you're spending over $1,000. Like, that's just the reality of it. So I never begrudge anyone that sells their tickets. Obviously, nobody likes to see, you know, a stadium half red, and obviously that red pops in Allegiant like it does. But, I mean, it's just that the nature of the beast. But I'll tell you one thing. They keep playing like they played yesterday. You're going to see that percentage shift, because I saw a lot and heard a lot of Raider Nation representing yesterday. Yes, that red still popped, and it still was more than we'd all like to see or hear. But I'm telling you, you're going to start to see and hear that shift from the fan base. Even when they did that disgusting Chiefs thing at the end when they're doing the national anthem, even that got a little drowned out as well. I mean, you still heard it, but I think Michelle Williams, who sang the national anthem, did a hell of a job. I think she had something to do with it as well, because the way that she kind of paused. So it's like they started to do their little chant thing, and then she finished up the national anthem, and so it kind of drowned it out a little bit as well. But it wasn't as loud. It wasn't as many fans as representing, but they're still going to until the Raiders consistently win games, just because, again, the price of doing business is so high at this stage of the game. Robert, thanks so much for the call. Definitely appreciate you. Let's go out to Miami, the 305. Talk to our guy, Mark. Mark, welcome to the show. What's on your mind?
9: What's going on, Q? How are you, Ben?
4: I'm good, man. I'm blessed. How are you doing?
9: I'm good. All right, first, I want to answer your question. So what was the one thing that you took away? Finally, I can finally say we have the best offensive line in the division. Hear me out. It's true.
4: Yeah, you got to explain that one to me. You got to explain that one to me, Mark.
9: Yeah, all right. best offensive line in the division. I'll start with the Chargers. I'll call them the Sparkles for now. So we got Slater and Ault went down again with injuries. Yesterday, so bookend tackles, that takes care of the Chargers. We saw the Chiefs yesterday. I'm going to say, based on the fact that if we're getting more pressure and the Chiefs got pressure on Kirk, I know towards the end, which I do have a point I want to get to, so I think we can get more. We got more pressure on Mahomes than they got on us. And also from what happened with the Broncos, I was keeping a, you know, during the commercials, keeping a little bit of eyes out, and they got ran down by San Francisco. So I like to confidently say we have the best offensive line in the division. Maybe we get proven wrong, but as of now, first 4 weeks, I'm good. Speaking of the offensive line, I was getting a little bit PTSD from the Carroll administration yesterday. What happened to Spencer Buford or Burford, and then DJ Glaze flipped over to right guard, and then I saw we had a Trey Zune, the third sighting. What do you know what happened to Spencer?
4: No, I did not see him injured. He was in the locker room. We talked to him after the game. He seemed like he was okay then. I know Trey Zune came in the heavy packages. I didn't see him get injured.
9: Okay, because I saw DJ next to Trey Zune, unless they brought him in on a heavier package. Okay.
4: Trey Zune came in the heavy package. That's why Glaze was next to him. And then Zune got a little banged up. His knee got hurt, but he did come back into the game, so it seems like he's okay.
9: Okay, and then in the theme of going on the Where's Waldo, Dante Thornton and

0: Darian Porter is healthy, but right now Hezekiah Masses is the starting corner, right? And that was happened after week one when Darian Porter went out with a foot injury and Masses came in and has done a good job. Now, as Kirk Morrison brought up earlier in the show, he did get exposed on yesterday, and you know, the Chiefs ran right at him. That was something they consistently did. It's like, where's Masses? Let's run right at him and let's test him. And he wasn't able to set the edge. He didn't keep his eyes on the luggage, like Kirk said. And, you know, there was a lot that he's going to learn from that tape as he goes back. And Clint Kubiak brought it up today. He said he didn't have his best game, but he'll definitely learn from that. So thanks so much for the call. Definitely appreciate you. We'll take you inside the Raiders locker room. We got N'Kobe Dean coming up, but let's real quick. Was that it? Oh, that was it, right? That was the last call we got, Ari? Is that the last one?
1: Okay. Yep. We'll go to N'Kobe here. Yep.
0: Okay, cool. That's what's up. We'll get back to calls and texts. Remember, we don't have a guest until 4 o'clock when Sam Brookhouse, SoomerSports.com, will join us. But let's take you inside the Raiders locker room and hear from that green dot, N'Kobe Dean.
2: Talk about the challenge of stopping a guy like Kenneth Walker.
3: We knew they was a dynamic offense. We knew they had a good run game. I mean, we gave up that one explosive run, which made up for most of the runs. But we got to give them all the credit. You know, they was a good team. They came out here. Great offense, and then they was able to put some points up there.
4: What did you say about your team, that you guys stayed resilient and you still had a chance?
3: But that's what we're supposed to do. I mean, for us, it's not even like a pat on our back for us staying in the game with it being less time. That's our standard. That's what we're supposed to play. So we just, only we're doing is living up to our standard.
5: Someone that's been in a lot of big games like this, you know, like it's not really big, good teams, you know, when you're supposed to lead a young unit like this, how much does a game like this, you know, pay dividends for these young guys?
3: It pays dividends for everybody, you know. Experiencing something like this, definitely coming to a nail biter like this, it's gonna help all of us, you know, throughout the season, throughout our careers. You know, we'll think back about any time you're in another hard game that you got to come back in the end. You'll think about a game like this. So we're going to continue to look at the film. We're going to build from it. We're going to get better from it.
6: How does this change for you guys? Obviously, you have been on the winning side, turned the page, moving on, but now being on the losing side, how do you dissect this game and then continue to move forward?
3: We push down on the gas harder. We go harder. Even though it's really not too much harder, we can go, but we go harder. We find a way. We find a way to get that extra boost that will help us continue to get better at the end of each week and try to be 1-0. So, starting tomorrow.
4: As a defensive player, what does it tell you when your coach is being aggressive offensively, knowing it doesn't go well, it's on you guys?
3: He trusts the defense. You know, we all trust each other. The offense trusts the defense. Defense trusts the offense. And like I said, we trust special teams also. So, that's whatever the coach, if we got his back. You know, whatever he want to do, let's do it. And it's our job to play ball. So it's our job to not let the other offense score points. So we got to do our job better.
7: N'Kobe, in the same vein, aggressive play call on that third down with the Thornton explosive play. What do you make of the aggressiveness from Rob Leonard to go after the quarterback in that situation?
3: We talked about it throughout the week, you know. So he decided to go aggressive. We just got to win, you know. We got to win our one-on-ones and we gotta get to the quarterback fast. I mean, he drifted. We knew that anytime he got pressure in his face, if he knew he had a deep route, he'd just throw it up for his guys on the back end. You know, he throw it a country mile. So, we just gotta make play.
8: You and Quay were brought here to kind of set the culture on defense. Do you guys feel like that's been done through four games?
3: It's still more to do. It's still more work. It's always work. It's always ways to get better. Even last week, when we gave up 27 points, we gave up 30 points this week. It's not the type of defense we want to play. Even though we do things good in the game, we want to not give up points. I mean, the less the offense score, the better chance our team got to win. So it's our job to prevent them from scoring points, and we haven't done that the last 2 weeks, so we just got to handle our business and get better.
6: What can you say about just the belief in this locker room despite the loss today?
3: Nobody's wavering. It's a tough loss. Nobody likes to lose, but I'm pretty sure everybody in here ready to come back in tomorrow and get right back to work, you know, see what we did, what we could have done better, see what we did good. A lot of self-scout, and then on to who played it? New England. On to New England next week, so, yeah. Put on the gas.
7: you're a guy with winning experience, Super Bowl.

0: experience. This is kind of a new time for this team. 3-0, but doesn't have a whole ton of winning culture in previous years. What can like a team like you guys, kind of new to this, like learn from?
1: Continue to put our foot on the gas. Don't be wavered in any way. Actually, I mean, I'm pretty sure we motivated and we confident from the work that we put in week in and week out, but this shouldn't be nothing but more motivation. Shouldn't do nothing but piss us off more, and we already been pissed off. So, and that's how I'm gonna go about it and try to work to get better every day.
2: Is that because you guys were able to hang in there all the way to the end, the way you improved it, that you could go toe to toe with guys like with teams like this? Is that what makes you, what fight gives you the fire that makes you pissed off to keep
1: going? Man, you got to be pissed off for greatness. You got to be pissed off for greatness just stepping out there. Going toe to toe with a team like that, like we expect to win. We don't expect to go out there and be like, we're going to play good. And no, we expect to win every game, every time we step out on the field. So that's how we're going to go about it.
3: N'Kobe Dean in the Raiders locker room following the game right there. Love what he said. We're going to go about it pissed off, and we expect to win. And that's what you want to hear. And I know it sounds like, oh, well, of course, everyone wants to expect to win. But do they? Do they? Can we say that all the time about the Raider teams of the past? Not saying that, same old Raiders, whatever. But can we say that we felt confident that they expected to win every time they go out? N'Kobe Dean and company, they expect to win every time they go out. Again, I think that there was a lot to take away from that game. They obviously still have room to grow. But what I learned about this team is that they're fighters. And again, just like N'Kobe said, we believe that we're going to win. And there's something to be said about that, and that's how you start to build this thing. I'm not saying that it's going to that means this is going to be a 10 or 12 win season. I'm not saying that at all. But I don't see any team, any game on this schedule that the Raiders have that I don't believe that they can win. There's not one. You point to me the one game on the schedule that you say, nope, they don't have a chance at. I'll wait. 702-365-9200. This one's from our guy, Messy Jesse. It's a pretty lengthy text here, so just rock with me. Call me skittish or putting up a wall so the Raiders can't let me down once again. But nothing about this win felt different. I'll just stop right there. Doesn't that sound like a bad relationship? You know what I mean? Like, you've just been burned so many times. You're like, she's nice, but the last one was nice too. And you know what happened? I don't know. Sounds like a bad relationship. I get it. All right, let me go on. Felt different. Yeah, felt different than, say, last year, although the Raiders did beat the Chiefs at home. But even with this being close and not a blowout, it just seems like the same old Raiders. I mean, blowing it in the fourth quarter just seems like the Raiders' thing to do. Now the next six games, they face five teams I would say are better than the Chiefs. I'll stop there. I don't see five teams that are better than the Chiefs. I think the Chiefs are one of the best teams in the league right now. There's definitely not five teams that are better than the Chiefs. If you find me one, maybe I'll agree with that. Two, it's a stretch. Three, I mean, it's got to be a late, late night, and we've had to have a hell of a party for me to say that there's five teams that are better than the Chiefs right now. They're sitting there at 4-0, and they have a run game that is leading the league in rushing, and they have a quarterback that's the best quarterback in the league. I don't see – there's no way I see five teams that are better than the Chiefs. But I'll go on. Five more of those games, dogfights that I'm just unsure they can handle. Can't run the ball, can't really stop the run. It's looking like they can't get turnovers on good teams. I'll stop there. I agree they can't run the ball. That's a problem. They're going to have to figure that out. Genty's clearly not 100%. Mike Washington still dances too much in the backfield. He's got to put his foot in the dirt and grow. The offensive line still has work to do, so I'll once again give you that. And I can't say that they can't get turnovers off of good teams, because they've gotten turnovers in three out of the four games they've played. So, and honestly, they stopped the Chiefs on fourth down at midfield, so that's technically a turnover. But it's not the turnover that we're talking about, a fumble recovery, forced fumble, interception. But, I mean, they've got 9-10 turnovers that they've created already on the season. So I do think that they're going to be able to get takeaways on just about anyone. But, I mean, sometimes that just doesn't happen. You can't go into a game. I could go into every single week of a Raiders game and say, I can guarantee they're going to throw the ball to Brock Bowers. I can guarantee they're going to hand the ball off to Ashton Genty. I can guarantee that this, that, and the other is going to happen. I can never go into a game and say I guarantee a takeaway is going to happen. You just can't. You can't do it. That's impossible. And takeaways are like sacks. They usually come in numbers, right? All of a sudden, sometimes you'll see a team where they get 4 or 5 sacks, and then like 3 weeks in a row, they'll have 3 or 4 sacks a game. And sometimes you'll see those takeaways, 3, 4 takeaways. Boom, boom, boom, boom. They just go in waves. And then sometimes they go on a little bit of a drought. Those kind of things happen. Then it goes on. Then they said Linderbaum was getting up slow during the game. My stomach dropped. We don't have an offensive line depth to lose him. You're right on that. I don't know, Q. 3-1 is nice, but it's still only 3-1. There are 13 more games to play, 13 more games they could lose and be 3-14 again. And of course, everything just moved. Hold on. Where'd it go? Now I just lost it. Man, I was right in my groove, too. I was almost done. Ari, did you do that to me on purpose?
4: Of course not.
3: I think this
4: is
3: Ari's
4: fault. You
3: don't
4: need my help for this one. That just happens sometimes.
3: Oh, here it goes. I found it. Uh-huh. It literally went from that. It literally went from page 1 to page 2 right when I'm almost done. Okay, so he said, there are 13 more games to play, 13 more games they can lose, and be 3-14 again. I'm not I can't look into the crystal ball. I can't tell you how this season's going to play out. I feel pretty good that they're not going to lose 13 more in a row. I'm just saying. I'm just going to go out on a limb. You know, I know I'm saying a lot. I could be coming back and regretting it later. But I don't think they're going to lose 13 in a row. He said, but we could go 16-1. I guess we'll know how the team deals with adversity after a hard loss like that. Let's go beat the Pats. Go Raiders. So there was a lot of emotion in that text. I like it, though. That was awesome. My man went through every emotion. He went through the relationship was bad. The relationship could be good. She does have some flaws. She don't really drive a nice car. She does have a nice job. Her family's a little suspect. I don't know. Her brother, you know, he's been in and out of jail a couple times, so I don't know, you know. And then the neighborhood that she lives in could be a little bit better. Look, I mean, there's a lot that, you know, we could say if and but woulda, coulda, shoulda. I mean, they literally are taking it 1 week at a time. I think we all understood going into this season that it was a rebuild season. None of us had the stones to say this is how many teams or how many games they're going to win. I know I didn't. I said 6 or 7 wins. They're at 3. They could still end up at 6 or 7, but it still doubles what they did last year. And it's a step in the right direction. And right now I'm getting very Detroit Lion type feel from this team. Remember at the year end of Dan Campbell's first year, the team was not very good. They didn't have a winning record, but they were growing. And everyone that was smarter than me said, hey, man, watch out for this team. They're going to be a problem. And I was like, ah, man, come on. It's the Lions. It's still going to be the Lions. They're still going to have bags over their heads on Thanksgiving. And it wasn't. The Lions were really good. I was just late to the party. It's just it happens sometimes. But they, you know, they were a really good team. And that's what you're trying to do. You're trying to, whatever happens at this season, no matter how this season plays out, you just want to know that this team is definitely going to be a lot better than what you've seen in the last handful of years. Because the last handful of years have not been fun. I mean, again, I walked out of the stadium last night. I didn't, you know, didn't have my head down. I wasn't worn out. My energy wasn't gone. I was like, okay. It came up a little bit short, but just like Kirk Morrison said, and I 100% understood what he meant by it. When he said, those dudes in the locker room would have said run it back if they could have. It felt like a basketball game. It felt like a basketball game that we used to play, and, you know, we used to be out in the streets till what, 2 or 3 in the morning until the street light turned off playing basketball, and you were so close to beating that team in front of you. You're like, man, just run it back. Run it back. One more game. And it might not even work out in your favor. You might have still lost that game, but you're like, man, run it back again. Run it back, man. I'm not tired. You tired? I can't tell you how many times I did that. It took a loss every time, but it was okay. It was okay. We still, hey, man, run it back. Run it, because you just know you're that close. That's how those guys in the locker room, that was their attitude that they had last night. Kirk was spot on. If those guys could have suited it back up and gone right back out there on the field, they would have done it. They would have said, run it back. Go ahead, ball up. Isn't that what we used to say? Ball up. You're not tired. No, you're not tired. Let's go. Let's run it back. That's exactly what they would have done. So, I'm encouraged. There's no moral victories, but I'm encouraged by what I'm seeing. But I do want to hear from you, 702-365-9200. We'll take you back inside the Raiders locker room, and we'll hear from you next here on Raider Nation Radio 920.
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5: 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He set career highs in receptions, receiving yards, and touchdowns, finishing with 12 catches, 217 yards, and 4 TDs. A Heisman Trophy favorite, Smith became just the fifth player in Ohio State history to catch 4 touchdown passes in a single game. 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Reality is, not only is Jeremiah Smith a great wide receiver, he's a great football player and is guaranteed to be a top pick in the 2027 NFL draft.
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7: Brock, Mike, Ian, those guys, they're an impressive group. 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
8: Cousins rolling left. He's got his eyes downfield. He loads and throws. Mayer at the 29. A dangerous throw, but he's got it between defenders. 9 yards. Cousins out to his left. He's got room to run. He throws across his body, and oh my God, Michael Mayer with his 7th catch.
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5: Big Mike right there with one of his many catches. Man, I mean, him, Brock, even Ian Thomas, the whole tight end room got busy on yesterday. And, well, again, we go back to the conversation about the wide receiver. Without the wide receivers having a lot of production, the tight ends had to step up, and they did. There's a reason why Michael Mayer got extended before the season. There's a reason why Brock Bowers is Brock Bowers, what they could do in this offense. And we talked about it before the season got started. Hey, if there's anyone who's going to use the tight ends and use them, it's going to be Clint Kubiak. And guess what? Clint Kubiak is using them. It's great to see Michael Mayer getting heavily involved in this Raiders offense. We actually will hear from Michael Mayer coming up in a few minutes. We'll take you back inside the Raider locker room. But I do want to hear from you here on Unnecessary Roughness, Raider Nation Radio 920. We're going fast and furious at 702-365-9200, live from Silver Sevens Hotel and Casino. Let's hear from the Mac from way back. Raider Mac, welcome to the show. What's on your mind?
9: What's up, Q? What's up, Fire Band? Y'all doing y'all great job as usual during the NFL season. Hey, I don't know if you guys heard that 2 referees got suspended yesterday, and yep. I think that was deservable that they got suspended. You can't be doing that kind of stuff. I'm glad because if a player would have did it or somebody else would have did it, they would have got suspended. So I'm glad this came out, and it teaches everybody just have respect for one another, and that's all. But, Q, hey, man, what I found out yesterday, Kirk Cousins, I'm going to say this, he a dog. He can come in the building and tone. You know, if you like making good, oh, you my dude. That coach showed me yesterday. You know, he said that was his crush.
10: Yep.
9: That was his crush. Hey,
10: yep.
9: I got to give him credit. I know a lot of people just watch after the play, but, you know, nobody's watching. Man, he got hit so many times afterwards.
10: Yeah,
9: and you know he got a personal foul. They got a roughing the passer on a couple of them, which they should have been more than that, man. He got hit. He was taking grass out of his helmet. It was crazy. That dude is a dog. I got more respect for Kirk Cousins now, because at first I was like, this guy kind of soft. Man, this guy ain't soft at all. He took some hits yesterday that was just ridiculous. That's my guy. That's what I learned yesterday, was that we got a quarterback that's a dog, and we got to continue that. Hey, one thing, though, I like everything. And whether we went for it or not, it doesn't matter. At the end of the day, the coach is going to do what he's going to do. And I like what he said before the halftime, that, hey, we're going to win this game. Why would you say I'm going to lose this game? You got to have confidence in your team. Yeah, that don't make no sense. I hear people all saying, oh, he shouldn't have said that. Well, what do you want him to say? Yeah, you got to have some morale. You got to have some, I can't say it on them, but he just played. He just said what he felt, and I love that, man. You know, we got a dog. This is the first time. Another thing, the roster is better. So, hey, remember I was telling you guys this? When we lost to Washington, the Commanders, the roster is totally better, because you could see it. Man, we playing like night and day. This is the first time I've seen the Raider teams actually. Now, one thing, Hugh, and I'll let you go on this. One thing we got to we cannot be – and I understand that's your guy, and I think he's doing a great job on defense. But the one thing, we can't be blitzing on 3rd and 11 with no safety in the middle of the field. They got us twice on that, and you talking about Mahomes. But other than that, man, I'd rather be 3-1 than 1-3. And I'll let you go, man. Thank you, guys.
5: All right, thanks for the call, man. He got that shot off right before the shot clock, Ooh. And it was nothing but net. Raider Mac. That was the shot right there. That was a shot heard around the world. That's going to be on ESPN later on. Da-na-na, da-na-na. Highlight reel material right there. And, yeah, I mean, look, Robbie Leonard was aggressive, right? He sent the house multiple times, right? Eric Stokes got beat on it once, and Trayden Stokes got beat on it once as well, right? He trusts his guys to make the play, you know, and sometimes it works out. Sometimes it doesn't. Look, he did that on, you know, against the Saints, and it worked out really well. They got to the quarterback, and they made a play. So, I mean, sometimes you're gonna make the play. Sometimes you're gonna get beat, you know, and so that's just what he's gonna do. I don't mind the aggressiveness of either coach, Coach Kubiak or Robbie Leonard. You know, a lot of people are mad, like Kirk Morrison said, about the taking the 3 points off the board. I didn't mind it at all, because I looked at it like, you're not gonna beat the Chiefs with field goals. You need touchdowns. So I understood it. I also get the point that people are making of, well, you need point. I get that. But I had no problem with the aggressiveness, and I loved what he said at halftime. And I even quote tweeted CBS when they put it out there. He said, hey, we're winning, we're gonna go win the game. And I said, you gotta love Clint. And I got so much, I had no idea how much pushback I was gonna get. Do we? No, we don't. This aged poorly like bad milk. And I was like, man, I like a coach that believes in his team. If my coach said, hey, man, we're about to win this game, and that showed that he had trust in me that we're going to go win it and confidence in me, I would feel that much better. Now, I mean, obviously you got to go out there and win it. They didn't. But just the fact that my coach believed in me and the way that he does and was bleeding those dudes in the locker room, I appreciated that. I thought that was great. And, you know, it's funny, when we talked to him today, you know, he was asked, Sam Gordon from the Las Vegas Review-Journal asked him, what has he learned about himself through 4 weeks as a coach? And I wanted to ask him about what he learned about his team, but he answered both questions at the same time by saying how blessed he is to be coaching a team of guys like this. Guys that are all bought in, all believe in that locker room, all fight for each other, all hold each other accountable, and that he can trust in and he can believe in, and they are going to give you their best effort each and every time that they hit the grass. That I thought that was awesome. I really did, and I really could appreciate what Coach said. And you know, again, they're 3-1. You know, they could be 1-3. They could be like the Chargers, 0-4. I definitely think that they're trending in the right direction, and there's something to get excited about for Raider Nation. That is for sure. Let's go out to the north. Let's talk to our guy Vince in Northtown. Vince, welcome to the show. What's on your mind?
11: Q, what's going on, brother?
5: Chilling, man. How you doing?
10: I'm doing good. Damn, it feels good to be a Raider. I'm going to always start my call like that, man. Win, lose, or tie. Raiders till I die. Real quick, I'll try to be fast. I want to give a special shout-out to Raider Nation. I was fortunate to take my mother to the game, her first Raider game. She's a Cowboys fan, but I made sure to give her the old Bo Jackson. I had her in silver and black, and I put a special cap to show my thoughts and opinions on Kansas City. I got a special cap that I always wear when we play the Chiefs. So you kind of figure out what it is. But anyway, man, I want to give a shout out to Raider Nation for being for the tailgate parking lot, Lot H, Lot J, for being so welcoming and hospitable. They hooked us up with just free food and free drinks. And, of course, you know, you got to – when people – if you come to the Raider game, take care of your people. Tip them a couple of bucks. Show your gratitude towards them because they did – they opened – they rolled out the black carpet for us, man. It was fun.
5: Nice.
10: To get to the game, I want to give a special shout-out to Kirk Cousins, man. That dude is a dog. I was sitting next to a Raider fan in the game, and he was like, man, why don't they put Fernando in? It was going towards the late. I'm like, bro, hold up, man. Let Kirk cook. And sure enough, when Kirk went down that field, and that if you see him moving that pocket when he made that touchdown throw late to put us behind three to Brock Bowers, what a hell of a play. He was the way he works in that pocket, he's no different. He's got a different type of style. I understand these new cats, they like to run around. Kirk ain't one of those dudes. He's a pocket passer, man. He executed that to a T, and he shows the grit. He shows the toughness, man. And as far as coach going for it, I didn't mind it. I'm rolling with coach. The only thing I had me scratching my head was the onside kick. I was like, I don't know if I quite agree with that, the onside kick. I feel like if we would just cut, you know, I trusted my defense. If Q, you might have the actual fact. I think when the Raiders were leading 19-17, what, with like 3 minutes left or in the fourth quarter? I mean, you got to kick that ball. I would have kicked the ball instead of the onside. But, hey, it is what it is. Hey, I'm proud of this team. We're back competing. We got a big game this upcoming week against the Patriots. I mean, I think the Raiders are we opened up a lot of people's eyes. And appreciate you, Q.
5: Hey, great call, man. Great call. Really appreciate you. And, yeah, I mean, there was a couple decisions that they made in special teams that clearly they would like to have back when they, you know, kicked the ball and kicked it out of the end zone. And then the Chiefs got the ball on the 35-yard line. That was all bad. You know, the onside kick. I understood why they did it. They were trying to get the ball back. It obviously didn't work. And then Patrick Mahomes made a terrible decision. Nobody's talking about the terrible decision he made. When they snapped the ball and it rolled around on the ground, Patrick Mahomes picked up the ball. And this is a veteran. This is an MVP. This is a guy who's won multiple Super Bowls. This guy, instead of just falling on it and letting the clock run, he threw the ball up and it was incomplete. That stopped the clock, gave the Raiders the ball back without having a timeout. All he had to do was sit on it. And instead, he picked up the ball, he panicked, and he threw the ball incomplete. And we all looked at each other in the press box like, did he just? Yeah, he did. Now, obviously, the Chiefs ended up, you know, it worked out for them fine. They didn't lose the game. But that was one that if the Raiders had come back and won that game, that would be heavily scrutinized today. That is for sure. Real quick, I want to get this text in from Jason in Baltimore. A really good text. He said, the loss is disappointing only because I felt like we had them in their heels. And we shot ourselves in the foot. I'm not talking about Young's fumble. We had several opportunities to take control and or win the game where we didn't execute. But I'm encouraged, and I think the team put the league on notice that the team is in the upper half of the league in talent and coaching and will be fighting for a playoff spot. I have no issue with Kubiak's aggressiveness or what he said at halftime. I love that in all caps. This is not the same old Raiders, and I hope the NFL world saw it too. They're on notice. I learned that my belief that the team was more talented and better coached than people realize has been validated. He also said, and I'm so tired of these PTSD fans who have only been fans since 2000 or something. It's like these guys don't understand sports. There will always be ebbs and flows. No matter how good we are, there will be adversity, and the team will always not respond. The team will not always respond, I should say. Excuse me. That's how sports work. I'm just so tired of these soft-ass fans. Definitely appreciate the text. Always really good to hear from you, my man. Appreciate that. Let's go out to San Carlos. Talk to our guy, Scott. Big Scott, welcome to the show. What's on your mind?
11: Hey, Q. Hey, yeah, tough loss. You know, thought there were some times there especially in the early fourth quarter, I thought we were going to be able to pull it out. But I'm going to have to take the unpopular, apparently, position and say they never should have pulled those points off the board. And okay. I'll tell you why. One, you know, especially last night, I've read a lot of posts and heard some calls from people who were saying, oh, who are you? You can't argue with a professional coach. Well, I'm quoting Coach Madden. And if you look it up, he literally said you can never take points off the board. But that aside, in this particular case, if they get the first down off that penalty, I'm okay with it. The problem with doing it where you just, that wasn't fourth and short either. That was fourth right. and the better fourth part of 3 yards.
5: Fourth and two.
11: And then you got to, so you got to have two good things happen to get back what you just got. So let's say they make the first down, but then they stall. He's got to make that kick again, and you don't know if he's going to kick it. That's my problem with it. My problem is you got to make the first down, and then you got to make the touchdown to be better off than where you are right now. So I get it. I still love Kubiak the coach. The quote at halftime I thought was great. I don't have that, just that particular time. I was like, man, I don't know. If we're doing this when we already had the first down, I get it. Having to make it a first down and, like I said, then kick it just to be even, I don't agree with that. As far as what I learned, you know, I already apologized to Matt Gay last week. So I was a week early on that one. But the running game's a problem. I'm not sure. I mean, we talked about it a couple weeks ago. Genty still doesn't look right. Yeah. They're just really not open lanes again. So I don't know. I haven't got the solution for that. I think maybe, but this first down into the pile, I mean, when you're sitting at home and you know what they're going to run, I just really had. That was the only play call problem I had yesterday. And then the last thing I'll say is, you know, I did a lot of talking up of my guy, Malik Benson. And he looks to me like he's a guy afraid to make a mistake instead of just playing football. And I hope he turns it around, but he looks indecisive. Like I said, he looks like he's worried about what would happen if he blows it, not, you know, I know what I'm doing, I'm just playing ball. But still, great game, great effort, still proud of the team. I still think we're going to go in there this week, and I think I think it's better off for us if they beat Buffalo, because I think they might be looking past us a little bit this week. So anyway, great job, you guys, as always. Thanks for everything, and go Raiders.
5: Hey, thanks for the call, Scott. Appreciate you. I'll tell you what, if they're overlooking the Raiders still, that's on them. That's just an absolute huge mistake, because nobody should be overlooking the Raiders. But you're right, they could be feeling really good about themselves coming off that victory against the Bills and thinking, oh, okay, we're going to, you know, take the Raiders out. It ain't going to be no problem. We'll see how it all plays out. But really good call. And like I said, I know that there's going to be so much back and forth on taking the points off the board, if you should do it, if you shouldn't. I, like I said, had no problem whatsoever when they did that, but I understand your point. I understand Coach Madden. I understand everyone who does have a problem with it. I thought being aggressive, especially against the Chiefs, was the way to go. Maybe against the Dolphins, I would have said, all right, you know what? Keep the points on the board, because that is probably going to beat them. But with the Chiefs, I didn't feel like that anyway. So, again, it's always easy to second guess, but I totally understand where you're coming from. The running game definitely is a problem and needs to get figured out. That's something that they need moving forward for sure. So continue to hit us with your feedback at 702-365-9200. We got Sam Brookhouse from SumerSports.com. He'll join us at the top of the hour. But we hear from you next, closing out hour number two of the show. 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
5: We are back here live at Silver Sevens Hotel and Casino, where parking is always free. We're hanging out. Raider Nation is rolling in. Having a good time. Monday Night Football will be on these screens here. We definitely encourage you to come on by. Even Juan the Smasher is here. And when Juan the Smasher is here, you know it's a party. What's up, Doc? How you doing? Even Juan's nephew's in the building. 702-365-9200. We do want to hear from you as we close out hour number two of the show. So let's go ahead and talk to Hardcore Raider. Welcome to the show. What's on your mind, my man?
31: Hey, Q. How you doing, man?
5: Good. How are you?
31: I'm all right. All right, so let's start with the fourth down play. So, you know, I understand a lot of people's like thinking like we got to take the points and whatnot, but let's just be real about Patrick Mahomes. I mean, how many times have we seen this guy win the game in the last, like, you give that dude at least a minute at the end of the game, he's going to come smoke you, man. 3 points is not going to cut it. Like, I'm sorry for people that think that, you know, that 3 points is going to do it. It's just not, dude, not against that team and not against Patrick Mahomes. Other teams, I think it's different. So for me, where I stand, I like the aggressiveness because you have to be aggressive. The other part of it is like, how many times have we seen the Chiefs and Andy Reid, how like key they are right before halftime, they always score. No matter who they're playing, especially against us, they always score right before halftime. But you know what? The Raiders were the ones that scored right before halftime, and it was a field goal. You know, it would have been nice to get a touchdown, but like, you need that momentum. The one thing I will say that really frustrated me about the whole game is what I said last week. Like things that we've been doing good, I called it fundamental, foundational football, meaning like fumbles, tackling, the ball hits your hands, you catch it, you know. The basics, like the teams that are good, they do the basics really well. And that fumble, like there's no one play that ever, like, win or loses a game, but that one fumble really hurt. Let's just be real about it. And so for me, when I gave my take last week about, like, where we're going to win or if we're going to lose, it was about the fundamental, foundational football. You cannot be in a situational circumstance with a game on the line. You got three guys, like, tackling you. You got to get two hands on your ball, on that ball, and hold it for the, like, for life. Like yep. Your life depends on it, you know? And so to me, the most frustrating thing is that we lost a game because the key fundamental foundational football slid by the wayside, you know? And I don't want to beat the guy up too bad, but at the same time, like, I'm also going to keep it real, dude. Like, you can't make mistakes like that if you want to be leader in the AFC West and you want to be 4-0. We don't deserve to be 4-0. 4-0 teams, they're not making key mistakes, and they got the fundamentals down pat. So I'm not saying you got to be perfect. And nobody is perfect, but we got to do a better job at the fundamentals because, you know, when it costs you a game, it hurts, you know. And I really wanted to win that one, but at least we'll be able to see him again. Hopefully we can make a difference this next time. But I appreciate it, man. It's always go Raiders. Love you, bro.
5: Hey, thanks for the call, man. Appreciate your hardcore. And you're right. I mean, that fumble at the end, and that was a really good peanut punch. I got to, you know, give the defender a lot of credit as well. But that was the thing I said when he had the ball in his hands. I said, hey, just hold on to the rock. And then, well, he didn't hold on to the rock, and obviously that was detrimental. Really good call, man. Appreciate that. Sam Brookhouse, SoomerSports.com, joins us next, kicking off Hour 3. 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
13: Is the thing to talk about whether or not the Raiders are legitimately good? Like, we're 4 weeks into the season and they're taking the Chiefs down to the wire. Do we need to start talking about them differently? Is this a team? Kirk Cousins is playing so well in the way that they're asking him to. And I've said this too many times. The offense, it reminds me so much of the Seahawks last year.
14: Mike Washington had the touchdown last week. He is the lone tailback. Behind Cousins, fakes the pitch to the left, rolls out to the right, eyeing the left side, wide open man at the five, into the end zone, Ian Thomas, touchdown Raiders! He snuck out the back door, and he pulls it in, that's a 27-yard touchdown, and a 6-0 lead!
30: Right now, we're doing football right on Unnecessary Roughness. Brought to you by Meineke, doing car care right.
5: That was a hell of a play design right there by head coach Clint Kubiak that made my guy Levi Edwards from the Raiders call him the coldest play caller with that one right there. The one guy that you probably didn't expect to get a touchdown catch on the day, Ian Thomas, the third tight end. But that, in fact, is what happened. Ian Thomas with that touchdown catch right there. It is Unnecessary Roughness here on Raider Nation Radio 920. We're live at Silver Sevens Hotel and Casino as we are each and every Monday for Monday Night Football. Joining us now as we do football right is our guy Sam Rookhouse from SoomerSports.com. And Sam, thanks so much for your time. I appreciate you. As we came into the sounds of you and Lindsay having a conversation. We heard Lindsay's part of the conversations about the Raiders being good, but you guys had a very intriguing conversation that myself and Ari really found to be really good about this Raiders team through 4 weeks. So I'll ask you the same question I've asked Raider Nation. What did you learn about this team now that the first quarter of the season is through in the books?
15: Yeah, I think we learned that they have some points in their team that are very consistent, primarily that the Clint Kubiak style of play that we talked about coming into the season, the idea that they were going to utilize play action heavily and try to get the ball to their express playmakers at the tight end position. That's going to be the way this team is going to operate, and it's going to be quite hard to stop given the talent of Michael Mayer, Brock Bowers, and the play-calling talent of Clint Kubiak. On the flip side, I also think we kind of settled into the bad portions of Clint Kubiak as well. I think they got a little conservative, running the ball a little bit too much in the third quarter. They sit in the season at a minus 2.6% pass rate over expected. And I think when you started seeing a lot of those unsuccessful outside zone plays, that was the thing that also hung up the Seahawks offense last year as well. So I think you're going to get the good. You're going to get those explosive, excellent play action play designs. But there will also be times where you feel like the offense is cooking. And in the third and fourth quarter, if you're really moving the ball, it becomes a little bit run heavy, and that may hold the team back a little bit.
5: With that being said, I'm glad you brought up that about the run game, because Kirk Cousins still threw the ball 52 times, even though the Raiders ran the rock 26 times. They just weren't they weren't successful with it. It wasn't working. What do the Raiders have to do? How do you see them opening up this run game and making it effective? Because they don't want Kirk Cousins to have to throw the ball 52 times like he did on Sunday.
15: Well, I think that's the interesting portion. The game just was so back and forth throughout it that there was just a lot of plays in this game. And interestingly, you look on the flip side at the Chiefs typically have a above average pass rate over expected. So I think it was more of the game script than anything, of the idea that both teams are really under the gun to score for most of the game. And you also add in that they were trying to get back into the game at the end of the game. That is probably the primary thing that Clint Kubiak wants to avoid, which is getting down big or getting down at least two possessions in the second half. I think that's the part where, even though they were able to come back, they could potentially be exposed in the future, primarily because we're not going to see Kirk Cousins scramble around a lot. And he did do an excellent job of not taking any sacks during the game, but the Chiefs were able to disrupt him with pressure throughout the game. With a man-heavy scheme and a blitz-heavy scheme as well that we see from Steve Spagnuolo. So I think that the ability to keep Kirk Cousins in a neutral-type position is going to be key to this team's success. That being said, I think that's going to be done through the passing game, particularly when the team is up. And I mean, play action, short drop-back throws and stuff like that, kind of turning those short plays, the low variance plays, to the passing game rather than in the rushing game, so that you can eliminate some of those zero gain or negative plays that we saw in particular on Ashton Jeanty runs in the second half.
5: Sam Brookhouse, SoomerSports.com, is with us here on Raider Nation Radio 920. There's been a lot of debate, a lot of conversation, as you could imagine, about Clint Kubiak's decision to take the 3 points off the board and go for it on fourth and two. You're a numbers guy. What do you think about that decision?
15: Yeah, I think oftentimes you forget how hard it is to move the ball in the National Football League, especially against a defense like the Raiders that has been able to get pressure with guys like Max Crosby, and also by blitzing the linebackers Quay Walker and N'Kobe Dean, and has had a pretty good show of coverage. They had a couple big busts that really hurt them throughout the game, but for the most part, they were able to keep Patrick Mahomes, at least in terms of the advanced production analytics, to about a median Patrick Mahomes game. So the defense was playing well, and I think what you really kind of have to look at is how much this is going to help us win. And we now are in the National Football League where if you hit a field goal and you have to kick off with the new kickoff rules, they're probably going to get the ball around the 30 or the 35 to get a first down or two, and all of a sudden we're talking about field goal range, and it's functionally negligible. So touchdowns are a premium now in the National Football League. That was one of the reasons why the NFL's data science department decided to go with that kickoff rule, was because they wanted more excitement, they wanted people to go for it on fourth down more, and they wanted bigger and better returns as well. So when you think about the impact of a team getting the ball at potentially the 30, 35, or 40-yard line, really only having to run a couple of plays to get a field goal, the calculus with the mathematics of going for that field goal does make a difference. And so I do think that going for it was the right decision.
5: You mentioned when you were having that conversation with Lindsay about, you know, the Raiders being must-watch TV, or you got to watch out for this team. I don't want to put exact words in your mouth, but it was something to that effect. What do you think that game, even in the loss to the Chiefs, what do you think that told the rest of the National Football League about this Raiders team?
15: I think it means that you're going to have to play four quarters against the Oakland Raiders, and that they will both schematically and with the effort of the players put immense amount of pressure on you, kind of regardless of who is in the game. They did struggle with injuries mid-game and still were attacking in multitude of different ways. And I think it starts with Clint Kubiak, the head coach. They are going to run heavy play action. They will be under center. They will be attacking the middle of the field. They will be running 12 and 13 personnel. You are going to have to bring your full 53 to play in that game. And then on the defensive side of the ball, they're going to force you to pass underneath and also to be explosive in the game. There's not going to be a level of just sit back and you're going to know what the Las Vegas Raiders are going to do. And primarily, I think it's really interesting, Max Crosby wasn't even supposed to be on this team. He's been able to be exceptionally productive as well, and he's kind of the head of the snake of that defense that now has kind of taken on the image of him and is putting forth massive amounts of effort. As an ex-player, as also a data scientist, I really want to watch this team and watch their numbers throughout the game to see the play action rate stuff, to see their effectiveness across the middle of the field, because at this point it's looking pretty consistent.
5: You mentioned, and I'm glad you brought up Max Crosby, because you did in that conversation say that this defense is perfectly designed for Max, and you didn't know if that was what it was always going to be or if it's something that they decided to build around once they got him back and that trade decided not to go through. What is it that you see that really stands out that, like I said, makes you say that this defense, the way Robbie Leonard has it designed, is perfectly suited for Max Crosby?
15: Well, I think when you really look at what they're doing, the idea is that they're going to use the defensive line to be stout against the run. They're going to use the front six. And that's very similar to what Mike McDonald has done. It's very similar to what Jesse Minter has done. Other great defensive coordinators that have come from this kind of general line that Clint Kubiak is now coming from. And when you do that, it is exceptional to have one of the best run-stuffing defensive ends in the league. And then also it means that the team is going to have to plan for him on all downs, which can allow other players in creative schemes to really cause a ruckus as well. So I think that basically focusing the laser beam on Max Crosby while also, you know, ensuring that other people will cause pressure on the defense, particularly in the passing game, is really well built for a player like Max Crosby, especially for a player who is really going to give full effort both in the passing game and in the running game. You know, there's a lot of excellent pass rushers we've seen in the NFL who really don't have an impact in the run game. And I think in particular, the way Max plays is beautifully created for a team like this. And in particular, if you were to watch the Raiders, it would look similar, particularly in the way that the edge rushers are contributing. It would look similar to some of the best defenses in the league, like the Eagles or the Seahawks.
5: You mentioned, and I've been talking about it quite a bit, the fact that the Raiders are able to create so many takeaways, and then they didn't create a takeaway on yesterday, and you could just kind of tell the difference in the defense. And you mentioned that, you know, this defense is very reliant on takeaways. For a category that you can't control, you can't guarantee is going to happen, how does a defense, you know, I don't know, I guess, how do they make that work? How do they get the takeaway in an area that you can't necessarily guarantee is going to happen each and every game?
15: Yeah, this has been a subject of fascination for me as an ex-player, because you do spend a lot of time in practice working on taking the ball away. In particular, we've seen guys like Fred Warner in particular. He got one yesterday that was pretty fascinating. Be able to do that peanut punch, or you see people play the ball. Denzel Ward comes to mind, of a guy who's always able to play the ball. But when it comes down to it, it takes two to tango. The running back has to fumble. The quarterback has to throw the pick. And as a result, it's just simply something that you cannot build your defense on. We're seeing teams like the Bears, for example, who, you know, it seems like when you watch the game, are playing okay because of the results of their offense. But last year, that was an extremely turnover-laden team. And this year, they're kind of really facing some pressure from guys like Bryce Young in particular, week one, who has looked good throughout the season. The Lions are another team that 2 years ago were quite turnover heavy and now are really starting to struggle, especially as injuries have come. So the reality of the situation is that you coach turnover.

0: they are the heartbeat of the team. They are running around. They are playing with immensely high effort. And you look at the three veterans on that team. We mentioned Max Crosby, Quay Walker, and N'Kobe Dean. They are really setting the tone. But here's the problem with particularly investing a lot in the linebacker position. Over the years, the NFL has released a lot of tracking data, and one of the reasons why we are starting to see more and more play action is because teams who have gotten linebackers to move around a lot, primarily through the play action game, have seen increases in their success passing the ball. And so it's very difficult to rely on linebackers on a play-to-play basis just because it's immensely hard to play the linebacker position when a team is going to run hefty play action. And who typically runs hefty play action? The best quarterbacks in the league. In the early portions of this game, the Chiefs had Patrick Mahomes rolling out upwards of 30% of the time. For context, the Denver Broncos typically have been, whilst they've had Bo Nix, in the top of that statistic. They only would really roll him out 15 to 20% of the time in any given game. They were really utilizing the kind of scary mobility of Patrick Mahomes, his ability to turn his back to the defense, hide the ball, interesting ball handling, and then the passing schemes of Andy Reid to kind of get one over on the linebackers, confuse them a little bit. And that's no, you know, really ding on the addition of Quay Walker and N'Kobe Dean. It's just right. Kind of the reality of building a defense around your two linebackers in particular. And so when they're playing really aggressive in the beginning of the game, that was why, in my opinion, it was a very interesting scheme aspect that ultimately was adjusted to a certain degree from the Kansas City Chiefs to kind of throw those guys off at the beginning of the game. So all in all, I think it's been an excellent acquisition. I think it will continue to be, but that is definitely something to watch in the future. For the Raiders is if teams are just going to go under center, roll out, utilize play action, and if the aggressiveness against the running game in particular, which we did see down the stretch that Kenneth Walker was able to bust some big runs,
1: yeah,
0: if that starts to happen as the game goes on.
1: Part of the chess match, really good stuff. Part of the chess match right there that Sam Brookhouse is talking about. We'll close out with this, a fantastic as always, all in all through four games. I know a lot of people were talking about Fernando Mendoza and when he was going to get into the game. Not too many people are talking about that at this stage of the game. What have you seen from Kirk Cousins overall?
0: Yeah, primarily as an ex-football player, man, footwork is incredible. And if you want to look across the league, the team who's probably struggling the most, the team on the other end of the Raiders is the Chargers. And I think that a major portion of why they haven't seen an element of success is because the ball is not able to get out on time, primarily because Justin Herbert's footwork does not match the precision passing game of the Shanahan tree, which includes both Mike McDaniel and Clint Kubiak. Cousins' ability to do that over and over and over again has allowed a team to get the ball to their tight ends, allow them to really do some interesting things, and allowed wide receivers that we really didn't expect to make an impact, to really have an impact, especially in the early portions of the game while Clint Kubiak is still calling plays off of the scripted plays. So I think that's been the real main difference and the real value add for Kirk Cousins and his partnership with Clint Kubiak is the ability to get the ball out on time. This is the best case scenario if I'm the Raiders here. You got Fernando Mendoza. You didn't know primarily if he was 100% ready, but you used the number one pick on him, and now you're sitting here in a situation where you feel really comfortable with your quarterback position, even if, you know, Kirk Cousins, an aging quarterback, struggles with injury or struggles with, you know, the gas running out in later games or defenses being able to pressure him and make adjustments. You're in a really, really comfortable position, I think. And that's why you spend top capital on both the backup, Kirk Cousins, who's now starting and playing well, and the top pick, Fernando Mendoza.
1: Good stuff as always. Sam Brookhouse, SoonerSports.com. Great conversation that you and Lindsay were having. Like I said, it caught both me and Ari's attention, and a reason why we made the call, wanted to have you on to further explain it. What else have you got cooking, man? What else are you working on that we should be on the lookout for?
0: Yeah, go check us out at SoonerSports.com. If you like some of the data I talked about today, you can get it during Monday Night Football live. SoonerSports.com. You can find that product there.

0: Hey, great stuff as always, man. Thanks so much for your time. Great breakdowns. We appreciate you.
1: Thank y'all so much.
0: Yes, sir. Yes, sir. Sam Brookhouse right there, SoomerSports.com. Really good stuff. Really good breakdown. And that conversation that he had with Lindsey Rhodes, probably at least 15 minutes long. I mean, just listening to his really great breakdown, talking, you know, offense, defense, every element of what the Raiders were doing and have done as they've achieved that 3-1 overall record. Just got a few more minutes left of today's show as we're here at Silver Sevens Hotel and Casino for Monday Night Football, where the Saints versus the Falcons will be on these screens. Baseball action as well, as the Yankees and Rays going at it on the TV screens as well in Major League Baseball postseason action. So that'll be shown. A lot of great sports this evening that you could definitely check out and be a part of here at Silver Sevens Hotel and Casino. But we do want to hear from you. 702-365-9200. Threw the question out there. What is it that you have learned about this team, or maybe confirmed or reaffirmed about this team now that four games are officially in the book? 702-365-9200. Let's go out to Kentucky. Talk to our guy, Charles. Charles, welcome to the show. What's on your mind?
2: Hey, what's going on here? Just a few quick things here, man. Number one, I'm glad that he took the points off the board. You know, great coach to do. We have Andy Reid going forward on fake punt in the first quarter. That guy won a few Super Bowls, and we got the same thing with Shanahan. I like a coach that's got guts, and instead of the whole group, you know, let's kick a field goal on third down. And I just want to get that out of the way. I hate hearing Raider fans criticize a coach because this guy is kicking butt. He's new. He's learning. This is what we're getting for he's even learned. We're getting this. So well, imagine when he gets a little better. And then somebody saying, we don't play fundamental football. What are they talking about? But that's not what I called anyway. We're playing real good fundamental football. It was an amazing play that the Chief even knocked the ball out of the guy who was throwing the kickoff. And that's the reason we lost the game. They because we took the points off the board. It's because if we fumbled the kickoff, we probably would have won the game. But I have a question for you, Q. Well, two questions. Number one, this one's a real quick question. How do they not call one penalty? The offensive guards had their arm around his neck. Every game there's been a penalty call for them holding out. And this one, they didn't even look at it. But I've seen plays. I mean, you were at the game. Was it?
0: Yeah.
2: I mean, it looked like they were holding over play. I mean, you've got to call one to back them off a little. I know you let some of them go. But, man, that was ridiculous. But that's, you know, that's crazy. But the question I have for you is, I don't think the Bills are that good. Let's look at their victory. I don't think anyone's that good. We might have just seen the two best AFC teams playing this weekend. I don't know. Maybe I'm getting too excited. But we'll see. If we go in and beat the Patriots, what is to say that the Raiders and Chiefs are two of the best AFC teams? Because I don't believe in the Bills. I don't believe in the Ravens. I don't believe in the Bengals. Jacksonville, maybe. They're not as good away from home. But I seriously think we could have seen the two best AFC teams playing around. What do you think?
0: Great call, first of all, Charles. Thanks so much. Appreciate you. I mean, look, that's why I said earlier when we had the text saying that there's five more teams better than the Chiefs, I said where? Because I agree with you. I think that the Raiders have shown that they are one of the better teams in the AFC. Now, there's still obviously plenty of ball to be played. Baltimore, they've got a question at Lamar, the quarterback, the health of the quarterback. Shocking. That's a question every year. You know, Kansas City, I do believe that they are really good, if not the best team in the AFC. Buffalo, I've been talking about. I like their offense, but their defense is going to cost them some games. Oh, wait, it did, right? I mean, that's just what happens. Their defense is not good. That's going to cost them. The Patriots, I mean, I've been saying it all year that I don't believe in them, even though they got the victory over Buffalo. We'll see what happens with the Raiders this year. I do like Jacksonville. I like what Liam Cohen is doing there. I think that they have a really good product. But I honestly do believe that the Raiders are one of the better teams in the AFC. There's no doubt. The Texans, they can't win a game. They can't buy a game, right? Cincinnati, there's questions about them, and now they got questions when it comes to health. I mean, I guess you could look at the Browns and say, hey, they're 3-1 right now. Maybe you should start taking them seriously. But I think that Deshaun Watson is going to eventually, you know, cost them some games. He didn't cost them the last game against Pittsburgh. They still won and they're 3-1, but his second half play was terrible. He played good in the first half. Second half was terrible, but they still found a way to win. That lets you know how bad Pittsburgh was. So, yeah, I mean, look, the Raiders play the Chiefs again week 18. I'm hoping that it's going to matter. I'm hoping that it's going to be a big-time game that's going to, you know, show who this team really is. But I don't think there's a team on the schedule. I'll reiterate this. I don't think there's a team on the schedule that the Raiders can't play with. Not a team in the AFC, not a team in the NFC that the Raiders could be. Remember the Rams were the Avengers when they acquired Myles Garrett and then Aaron Donald decided to come back out of retirement? there. I mean, they squeaked out a victory against the Eagles that have questions. Right? The Vikings, yeah, I know they're undefeated, but, I mean, they're only averaging, what, 12 points a game? 49ers, they look good. I'll give them credit for that. They look good. They're undefeated, but there's only three undefeated teams left, the 49ers, the Vikings, and the Chiefs. And the Raiders just gave the Chiefs everything that they wanted and then some. I think that the Raiders are onto something for sure. 702-365-9200. Let's go out to the phone lines and talk to the Money Man. Money Mitch, welcome to the show. What's on your mind?
3: What's popping, Q? How are you?
0: I'm good, man. How are you? How are you?
3: Good. It was a great wedding. Driving wasn't too good, going, coming, but I had a great time. It was one of the best weddings I've ever been to. I had a great. He really hit it out of the ballpark, you know what I'm saying? Sylvia, the next Mrs. Cohen. She was a real nice family. Had a great time.
0: Nice.
3: And my Peter, Scott's dog, was one of the best men. I guess you would have run for daylight, Sylvia. So he was just a little pit bull mix, 40 pounds, dressed up. It was really nice. That part, I'm just kidding. I can think of a few Seinfelds, but you saved me for last, so I just want to say that we came close. For real. Love Michael Mayer is earning his keep. Auntie, Ash and Janty will get going. And pretty confident with Mr. Kirk Cousins, and defense played pretty well. Just, I think, I like to see four sacks. I like to see our sacks from our defensive linemen. I know we have 3-4. You know who's going to be blitzing. No secret to that. That last play with that big, that's when I had to leave the room because I couldn't believe I had the game. I saw the last half, or at least the fourth quarter. I think the defensive back slipped and then get that big play. But we were blitzing, we were gambling, it burned us. I think we would have won the game if that didn't happen.
0: All right.
3: And I'm hoping, tell Mrs. Myers, the original one, the Lakers are playing tonight, first game of scrimmage. Preseason. The season is a quarter old. It's incredible how time flies. College football is half over. Dodger will be back tomorrow. Fine on. We pulled it off Saturday and I got to see the last quarter on Saturday. Great win. I wish I could do it again. It was such a nice time.
0: All right. Good stuff. Money Mitch, thanks so much for the call. Appreciate you. It's funny though, you said that we saved you for last. We did not save you for last. Actually, your tag team partner, Raider Mike. Raider Mike seems like he's going to be last. Raider Mike, welcome to the show. What's on your mind?
4: Come on, Q. What are you doing to me?
0: Anyway, saving the best for last, right? Saving the best for last. Isn't that what they say?
4: It's all good, but me and Mitch, you know our relationship. It's weird. Always will be. Anyway, Q, I still have my neck out and my chest out. You know, I mean, we played. They're the best team in the AFC still. He's back. The Muppet King is back. We got to deal with him.
0: Yep.
4: And we dealt with him. We dealt with him really well. And we hung. A stupid fumble cost us a game. That's all it was. One play. So anyway, I'm proud of my team. Patriots. I'm a hatred of the Cheatriots. Let's go whoop their ass. I'm not too worried. This team's playing on all cylinders. We have great coaching. It's obvious on the field. I love this team again. I never stop loving them, but I mean, I'm like confident and can tell people and look them in the eye. We're back. And the NFL is always better when the Raiders are badass. So anyway, great show, Q. I know we're against the clock. I'll call you tomorrow with more expanded view on what happened this weekend. Take care, my brother. Take care, Ari. Peace. Raiders, I'm out. Later.
0: There he goes. Raider Mike, thanks for the call, man. Appreciate you. And, yeah, I think a lot of people share your same feelings about being pretty encouraged. Even though it was a loss, I do think that a lot of people understand what this team is capable of doing. They obviously have got to put it all together. Real quick, got time for a couple texts. Brazy in Vegas said, Q, I'm a season ticket holder in tailgate in Lot J every week. This is the least amount of KC fans I've ever seen at the tailgate and at the game. I sit on the Raiders side, which is not the TV side, and there was hardly any LC fans in my section, KC fans in my section, and on that side as a whole. My seat neighbor even said this was the loudest he's heard in the stadium. He said it was so pound he couldn't even hear me. So loud he couldn't even hear me. So props to most fans, and now we just need the ones who sell the sell at the start of the season to not do that going forward. That's Brazy in Vegas. Raider Jay in Monterey said, happy Black Monday, Q. Like I said this morning, sometimes you kick, sometimes you get kicked. Too much to touch on a text, but here we go. We made a choice with conviction to be aggressive. We showed to the house ready to kick ass, and for 90% of the game, we did. We chose to be aggressive. We got out-executed. We turned the ball over twice. We lost the game. I'm good with it. We'll see him again. I've been riding for the brand since 1974. I was 7 years old when I saw the Shield for the first time, and it's been Shields up ever since. Appreciate that. It's from our guy, Raider J. I had to make that text a few... I had to make it family-friendly, I should say. So I do appreciate the excitement and the energy. That is really cool. Do appreciate that. Real quick, this one comes from Just Win Baby 67. Q, my brother, my take. We learned some valuable lessons yesterday. We also learned a lot about ourselves, good and bad. We have a good, resilient, gritty team. We also have deficiencies to rectify in our offensive guard and wide receiver rooms and figure out the run game. As we know, the rushing game suffers with living eight in the box, and it's compounded because Genty's wheels aren't right. So while there's a lot to clean up and get right, there's a lot to be hopeful for and proud of as well. One thing we know is we're going to show up and play Just Win Baby 67. And that's going to do it for us here on Redditch Radio 920.
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10: 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That's basically just west of the 15 up to Vegas Drive.
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24: Genty trying to pick his way forward. He's pushed. He gets out of the pile. Touchdown, Raiders!
19: Hear it every day.
25: Well, last night, he wanted to be here because he called this game on television 20 years ago, and he said he's called a lot more important games from a football standpoint, but never one that was more impactful in terms of what it really meant to a community. I did see Steve Gleason, who blocked the punt that night that was returned for a touchdown, saw him down the field before the game as well. So there's a lot of people back from that event 20 years ago.
26: It is, and so there's a lot of emotion in this city of New Orleans, and let alone we've got an important game in the NFC South. We've got 2-1-2 teams going at it, and for the Falcons who come in here, they sport perhaps the most dynamic individual player in the NFL in the running back, Bijan Robinson.
25: Kevin, it looks like he's floating out there.
26: Yeah.
25: You know, when you're watching the film, you almost have to see, do his feet actually touch the ground? He glides. Such a unique, special style. He's to the point now where even all the other running backs, I believe, would tell you that he is the best running back in the NFL. Leads the NFL with almost 500 yards from scrimmage this season. Hasn't even played his fourth game yet.
26: Tyler Shuck is the quarterback who just turned 27. But Shuck is only in his second NFL season. He played 7 years of college football at three different teams. But probably is talked about a young quarterback, even though he is 27. In NFL terms, only his second year, he's off to a terrific start.
25: I really, really like him. Second in the NFL in passing yards per game, third in touchdowns. I can imagine Coach Peterson would love to have gotten his hands on a guy like Tyler Shuck. He plays with a confidence. Kind of reminds me almost of some of the guys, Kevin, back in the 90s. Got a little Drew Bledsoe to him. Mm-hmm. Now, listen, he's more athletic than Drew was. Drew was a teammate. But he will try to rifle the ball into tight windows. He is not afraid to make stick throws, which you need to do in this league.
26: So, Jamie, Ross calls me today when we get in town, and he says, let's go to Cafe Dumont. Let's go get some beignets. Let's get some chicory coffee, which we did, and loved it. But at the very end, there was all this white powdered sugar on his plate.
25: Sure.
26: And he pretended like he was sneezing, and he blew it all over my face, and it was a mess from head to toe. But that was his way of saying, I'm glad we're back together for another Monday night.
25: Ross Tucker takes you somewhere to eat. You follow him no matter what. That is the kind of friend he is. And he's a professional, and I'm happy to be on this show with you, too. And enjoy yourselves in New Orleans, all right? And you know what? Run it back after the game, okay? More beignets after the game. Both of you. I challenge you. Thank you, Kevin.
26: We'll do it.
25: Thank you, Ross.
26: Thank you.
25: Doug, I was not expecting to hear a Tyler Shuck, Drew Bledsoe parallel in that conversation, but here we are. What do you think about what Ross said?
27: Hey, it might be a little too soon to put Tyler Shuck in the Drew Brees conversation.
25: Drew
27: Hall
25: Bledsoe,
27: of Famer.
25: Bledsoe.
27: I'm sorry, Drew Bledsoe. Sorry, Drew Bledsoe. conversation just yet, but I'll tell you what, I love the way Tyler Shough is really leading this team. And look, he's got, you know, Chris Olave to throw the football to. He can turn around and hand it to Alvin Kamara. And yeah. Defensively, I think, I mean, they're going to miss some defensive guys tonight, but I love the way he's playing and just a young quarterback with a bright future.
0: Absolutely. And speaking of one of the players that Ross Tucker just spoke about, you're going to hear from him in a second, and that is Bijan Robinson. Just a prolific running back. He has been incredible this season. Specifically, though, the last time we saw the Falcons play, in a 35-14 win over the Packers, Robinson had 213 yards from scrimmage, 194 of those were rushing, 19 catches, and 2 rushing TDs. Boy, is he fun to watch, and he's an even better media listen.
3: For us, we gotta, you know, make sure every single game is like a playoff game for us. You know, we have to focus on this week right here and this game right here, and you know, we can't, the past is the past. Like we gotta put that one to bed, which we already did. That's been the message. You know, we can't have a game like last week and then go backwards. Like that's the last thing that we gotta do. That's the last thing that anybody on this team wants. So we have to keep improving, keep gaining that confidence, and you know, get ready for the Saints.
0: The Falcons have a real moment here, Coach, and that's the fact that they sit at 1-2. Michael Penix Jr. looked tremendous in that game against the Packers. They have Bijan Robinson. They have Drake London. This thing could work for them in a very ripe NFC South situation.
27: Yeah, I believe this division right here is kind of sitting there for the taking a little bit, and the Falcons really could. The Falcons really could do some good tonight if they get a win on the road in New Orleans.
0: Mm-hmm, absolutely. Speaking of New Orleans, as Kevin so well explained what this is historically for this matchup, and that is the rebirth game. So I had a chance to catch up with Cam Jordan, who knows a thing or two about the city of New Orleans, what this game means and what his career has looked like, especially how long he's been playing.
4: Who knows? I'm playing with reckless abandonment. I mean, at this point, I'm in Lanyap, so it's such a New Orleans word, but I'm in overflow, right? Like, I've never thought I was
0: going to. What does it mean? What's like the cultural translation?
4: Lanyap is just like the season of more. It's like it's giving a little bit more of it. Like, if you got Lanyap of sauce, you got more sauce, you know? Like,
0: nice.
4: Yeah, so I just got
0: so
4: more.
0: So you need
4: juice.
0: Like a Lanyap of turnovers for the defense.
4: Yeah,
0: man. Like that.
4: Yeah, if we got turnovers, we got Lanyap of turnovers. Yeah, we'd love that. I would love 5, 6, 7 turnovers in one game for our defense, for the good guys, you know? How we sort of lost this last game. We had 4 turnovers versus our 1. Now we got to win that turnover battle. So yeah, I'm in Lanyard. So like, I'm literally just giving everything. Cause if I never played down a football again, what haven't I done other than win a Super Bowl? I've had all pros. I've had Pro Bowls. I've led the team in sacks. I've led the NFC. I've led the, you know, whatever it is. I've done all that. So for me, it's all about pushing my guys, whether that be Chase Young, whether it be Carl Granderson, trying to get the most out of Tyree Wilson, talking to my young pups, and just making them the best version of themselves. Cause I want them to be great. Even if, you know, my standard goes higher, they match my standard or exceed it. We're just trying to push each other to be the best. And it's so fun this year because it's like, what do I have to lose? Nothing. What do we have to do? We have to gain everything. We haven't been in the playoffs in 4 years, 5 years. What do we have to lose? So might as well let it rip.
0: Okay, so this game, Michael Penix Jr., he had a fantastic re-debut for the Falcons, but when you know a guy like that, he's a lefty quarterback, like how does this change your approach with what you know of Penix Jr.?
4: I'm on the blind side. It's rare. I love this. That's what I'm saying, like, guys don't
0: That's
4: even...
0: That's fantastic for yeah, you.
4: Exactly. Guys don't even understand, like, when you're on the left side, you're typically in a quarterback's face, so you're more the wall. You're more the defender. Like, when you turn a corner, you got to turn the corner harder. When you, like, beat somebody, you got to beat pretty much place them in their laps. And that's why you see, like, you know, your top edge rushers are blindside guys because they get the more push around. They get the push-bys, the high rushes.
0: You dream for weeks like this.
4: I hate that he's coming off such a hot game. I mean, he threw for what, 270, 260 last mm-hmm. week? You know, Drake London had 194.
0: Bijan
4: had something.
0: Can you, like, just, I know you don't want to because he wears that Falcon red, but, like, how talented is Bijan Robinson as an athlete?
4: I mean, he's a typical Arizona talent. You know, like, when you're an Arizona boy, we just breathe different. You know, little desert monsters. And so I hate that he's with the Falcons. You know, like with the franchise that doesn't have a Super Bowl behind them, but like, that's the reason why they brought Matt Ryan over, right? Like, he's been to the Super Bowl. He knows what it takes to get there. Not what it takes to win, but like what it takes mm-hmm. to get there. Do we talk about Bijan and what he's a top 2 running back in I mean, we've had these arguments just like, you know, preseason. It's like, oh, he's a top three running back. I'm like, all right, name somebody who's better. You know that Jahmyr Gibbs, you know that James Cook, you know that Bijan are the top of their game. That's, and you can fight for any order you want to. So when you're in that air, it's rare. And the way he's able to jump cut, his vision separates him from the others.
0: But look out for you coming off the line. Okay, there's an emotional connection here for this game on Monday night, and that is because 20 years ago, the Saints obviously beat the Falcons on Monday night in the Saints' first home game back in the Superdome following Hurricane Katrina. I know you weren't on the field at the time, and you were joining the team not much after that, but you are so entrenched in this community, and you have such reverence for the people of New Orleans. Like, what are some emotions behind this Monday night game and just this kind of 20th season after that return?
4: Yeah, I mean, I was in high school when Katrina happened. So we caught some of those, you know, those displaced members of New Orleans all the way out in Arizona even. And, you know, they went to Houston and Dallas, and we had a nice little faction come to Chandler High back in those days. And you didn't even understand, like, the team had to go to San Antonio in 2005, come back 2006, and the first person they played in the dome was Cantlana. You know, like, they had to go, and Steve Gleason had the block field goal. And everything that Steve Gleason means, like, it just adds on to it. And so it was such, you know, it's such uplifting. People still talk about it. Like, hey, you know, everybody in the city knows, like, it's a dome coming. Everybody in the city knows, like, hey, 20 years ago, like, I had to go to Houston for a year, and I came back, and the first game I saw was this game against Atlanta. And, like, when you think about what it means to the city, it means more. Not only that it's trash Atlanta coming in, not only that you have, you know, the 20th anniversary for Katrina, but it's a dome coming first. Second home game, but first primetime Monday night joint of the year. And so it just means that much more. It's not taken for granted what it means to the city. And when it all comes down to it, it's all about, hey, we got the city rocking with this. The greatest thing about our fan base is it's we, you know, like, how are we going to do this year? What are we doing? Oh man, I heard Jordan Tyson, when are we going to get him back? It's everything is a we here. And so it's a family feel that never leaves.
0: Perfect. Cam, awesome to see you.
4: Absolutely.
0: In case you thought you heard it wrong, you did not. He, in fact, Cam Jordan cannot call them the Atlanta Falcons as their nameplate reads. It was Cantlana, Ain'tlana, and Trashlana. So, Cam Jordan, you are through and through with the New Orleans Saints. We see you. We understand the ferocity with which you love this city. And with that, we have a story to tell. He just explained the history behind it, but now you're going to hear it on Westwood One. Coming up, it's a rebirth game feature. You're listening to the Monday Night Football pregame show on Westwood One.
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0: Welcome back, everyone. Along with Doug Peterson, I'm Jamie Erdahl. This is the Monday Night Football pregame show on Westwood One. And tonight, we've told the story in bits and pieces, but it is now time to commemorate what is going on in New Orleans tonight. And it is the 20th anniversary of the Saints returning to the Superdome after Hurricane Katrina. Our friend here at Westwood One, Steve Futterman, has more.
8: This is very serious, and it's of the highest nature.
9: August 28, 2005, the night before Katrina struck, there were ominous warnings.
10: We cannot stress enough the danger this hurricane poses to Gulf Coast communities. I urge all citizens to put their own safety and the safety of their families first by moving to safe ground.
9: Weather forecasts showed Katrina increasing in strength as it made its way directly towards New Orleans.
11: Now, as you look at the satellite photograph, we've seen more and more of the eye becoming more apparent there, and so that's an indication that this thing is gaining strength and probably on the verge of becoming a Category 4 hurricane as it continues to move.
9: The next day it struck, and when the city's levee system failed, it unleashed unimagined death and destruction. This memorable 911 emergency call as floodwaters reached the top of this woman's home.
12: So I'm going to die. The water is steady rising in the attic, ma'am. And I'm going to drown in the attic.
9: With 80% of the city underwater, it was soon apparent the New Orleans Saints would have to find somewhere else to play. Games were moved to San Antonio, Baton Rouge, and New Jersey.
13: Welcome back to Giants Stadium, everybody. This is technically a home game for the New Orleans Saints, displaced by Hurricane Katrina.
9: With the Superdome suffering serious damage, it was unclear when the Saints would return. An ambitious plan, though, soon emerged. As unrealistic as it may have seemed, the Saints would return the following season. And on September 25th, 2006, 56 weeks after Katrina, a Monday night football game. The Saints against the Atlanta Falcons.
13: 392 days ago, one of the worst natural disasters in history nearly wiped New Orleans and its surroundings completely off the map. Now, just 13 months after Hurricane Katrina struck the Gulf region, we are back in one of the best venues in sports, as the NFL and the Saints are ready to show us that you can go home again.
9: Perhaps never has a football game meant more to a city.
14: It is still remembered as the first real step towards anyone here believing that the city would survive and revive.
9: Actor-comedian Harry Shearer has lived in New Orleans since 2005.
14: The return of the Saints was profoundly significant as a signal that New Orleans had a chance to come back.
9: The game was full of emotions.
15: Right, it got a block to the five. The Saints are going to recover. Touchdown, New Orleans.
9: Steve Gleason's block punt has come to symbolize the Saints' return and the city's recovery. Today, Gleason is battling ALS. He cannot speak on his own. He uses a device that speaks the words he wants to say.
28: That moment connected my life to New Orleans in a way I never could have planned. 20 years later, I feel the love. And I'm grateful to be here for whatever comes next.
29: Deuce McAllister, running on a surgically repaired knee, gains 3 to the 23.
9: Another Saints star was running back Deuce McAllister, who ran for 81 yards.
30: For 3 hours, we wanted to be able to give our fans hope and let them take their minds off of all of the other stuff. All of the other stuff for 3 hours. That's what we tried to do. And that game, I'll never forget Coach Payton just saying, it will be like the Super Bowl. It was bigger than the Super Bowl. It was bigger than the Super Bowl. It was perfect.
13: A joyous night in New Orleans has come to an end on the football field. Let the party begin. The Saints win it. They beat Atlanta, and they do it resoundingly, 23-3.
9: When it was over, some Saint fans had tears in their eyes. Harry Shearer says 2 decades later, the game still resonates.
14: It was a civic renewal signal that I think so far exceeded the importance of a football game. It was a signal that we would come back.
9: And in the Saints locker room after the game,
1: I can't split this ball up 500,000 ways. I can't do that. I can't cut it up into 500,000 pieces, all right, to give to everybody in this city. But this game ball is going to everybody in this city. This city is getting this game ball from our organization, this team.
9: The game ball was dedicated appropriately to the city of New Orleans. I'm Steve Futterman.
0: What an incredible way to explain that story, to look back at all that went down in New Orleans 20-plus years ago. And Doug Peterson, you yourself have a wonderful and special and historic connection to this city as well. What are your memories of New Orleans at that time?
27: Yeah, so in 2005, I was coaching high school football. I had just retired from the National Football League and got into high school football. And we actually played a playoff game in New Orleans, Louisiana, that year. And I took our team down there the day before, and you know, we couldn't find any hotels except two little boutique hotels in the French Quarter. So split the team up, split the coaches up, and we stayed in the French Quarter. And then the next morning, we took buses through the Ninth Ward after all the water and everything had receded. And I just wanted my kids at that time to kind of appreciate life and appreciate the things they had, and how these families were displaced and they've lost everything during this tragic hurricane. And even though we did not win the game that night, it was just a great, I think, for us just to remember how fragile life can be and never take these storms for granted.
0: It's an incredible life experience you gave those athletes on that night 20 years ago. It also speaks so much to when events like this happen in the country, in the world, that while fans feel relief watching their sport again, it must be so heavy for the athletes to be on that field tonight. And Ross Tucker said it was going down tonight in New Orleans, and the fact that all those people were there. And that is what we're looking forward to here with Falcons Saints. So Falcons have a great track record in the last 10 years on Monday Night Football. Both teams are at 1-2, got two good coaches, Kevin Stefanski and Kellen Moore. Coach, you want to make a pick real quick?
27: Yeah, I'll tell you what, this is going to be exciting for the city of New Orleans. And even though the Saints have some defensive members out due to injury, I still think it's going to be too much for Atlanta to go. And I think they got to fight the crowd, the noise, the whole thing. I want to see Michael Penix have a repeat from last week, but I like the Saints in this one.
0: All right, here we go. First half action is headed your way. 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So like I said, that's it for us. The game's about to start. When we return, we'll send you back to New Orleans. Of course, you heard from them once already with Kevin Harlan and Ross Tucker on the call. It's an NFC South matchup. It's good young quarterbacks and a very fun running back that you get to watch in Bijan Robinson. Panthers won last night. They won the NFC South last season. Tampa Bay Buccaneers are having a tough go of it with their quarterback out in Baker Mayfield. So we look at the Falcons and the Saints to set the tone and perhaps join the Panthers atop this division. And it begins tonight to close out week 4. You've been listening to the Monday Night Football Show, pregame show on Westwood One.
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32: September 25th, 2006. The Saints hosted the Falcons on Monday Night Football. It was the first game played back at the Superdome after the devastation of Hurricane Katrina. New Orleans won that game over Atlanta 23-3. Well, this week on Monday Night, it is New Orleans and Atlanta once again 20 years later.
33: Chuck takes it out of the shotgun. Here comes some pressure. He's in trouble. Escapes it. And now he does escape it. 20, 15, 10. Chuck is going to get his second rushing touchdown of the game as he takes it in from the left side. But he had to escape some pressure. That's all Tyler Chuck.
34: The impact on the city, the impact of that game, the significance of it. Seeing former players talk about those moments, and you really feel just how important the Saints are and how important our work is.
35: Atlanta on the attack, trying to tie. Here's the hand of Robinson, and Bijan broke away and scores.
36: I expect it to be the loudest. It'll be packed out stadium, like super hostile. You know, that's what we're going into, and that's what I'm ready for, and as it should be. Like, not only it's the 20th anniversary of that, but, you know, it's just the Saints and then the Falcons. Like, it's one of those rivalry games that you get, you know, geeked up for. So, yeah, we're expecting all the noise.
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37: Coast to coast and around the world, we welcome you and say good evening from New Orleans for Monday Night Football. As the Saints host the Atlanta Falcons, tonight's broadcast of the NFL on Westwood One, sponsored by United Healthcare, Navy Federal Credit Union, Barbasol Shaving Cream, by BetMGM, Paramount, and by the official NFL app. And good evening, everyone, wherever you may be. Kevin Harlan with former NFL offensive lineman Ross Tucker, Jamie Erdahl, and Super Bowl winning coach Doug Peterson will join us at halftime from our Westwood One studios. The Falcons at 1-2. The Saints at 1-2. And as Scott Graham was just saying, Ross Tucker, and a good evening to you. A very special night with the lights being dimmed and a lot of memories 20 years ago. And the rebirth of the Superdome, which was really hurt in so many ways physically by Hurricane Katrina. They celebrate the 20th anniversary this season with a game against the team they played when they reopened the Dome.
38: You can feel it.
0: You can absolutely feel it, Kevin, and it's very timely to have the Falcons back here as well. Those are the biggest rivals for the New Orleans Saints. There's actually a decent amount of Falcons fans here, but everybody knows that these two teams don't like each other. So to have a Monday night game, hate a division rival, and the 20th anniversary of the rebirth game is really, really pretty incredible.
37: We'll be talking more about that throughout the night. Let's talk about the game. The Falcons are coming off a win at Lambeau against Green Bay, 35-14, with an absolutely spectacular performance with perhaps the most dynamic player in the league in Bijan Robinson, the running back for the Falcons.
0: And it wasn't just him. That's the thing that made it so special. He was terrific. He always is. 194 yards rushing and two touchdowns.